0: split between the government, councils and NZTA will be lowered from 75% to 60%. Blind Low Vision Chief Executive Andrea Midgen says many people will struggle with the higher fare and have to limit their travel.
1: Apart from work, people need to go to the gym, go to the doctor, the dentist, and then there's all the social interaction, which is so important for our mental health and well-being.
0: Auckland Council is looking into the funding it gives the troubled Heart of the City business group. Most of its board resigned last week and called on the council to suspend payments. Under the council's annual plan, an average household's rates will rise 7.9%, much of the hike down to the new city rail link. Wayne Brown says the council needs to get to the bottom of issues at Heart of the City.
2: We will set the Heart of the City target rate, but we may or may not pay it out.
3: Newstalk ZB Sport. France have put the remaining Football World Cup teams on notice after an emphatic 3-0 thumping of Sweden and New Jersey on TVNZ+.
4: This French team is quite something, and it will be quite some team that kicks them out of this World Cup. They are a force to behold.
3: Superstar French striker Kylian Mbappe is etching his name amongst the greats after scoring a brace to help the Les Bleus advance to the round of 16. Mbappe now matches Argentina's Lionel Messi in goals scored at this World Cup at 6 and is within one of Messi's all-time World Cup tallies. Co-host Mexico will take on Ecuador in the round of 32 at home in an hour's time. Football coverage with Nissan X-Trail, up to 10 years warranty when servicing with Nissan. Kiwi golfer Kazuma Kibori has found form in wet British conditions to qualify for a third career major. He's earned one of five Open Championship spots on offer from a 72-man field and qualifying at West Lancashire. Kibori says rain made his 9-under par across two rounds extra challenging.
5: I think it was tough for everyone. After I finished, it seemed like sunshine and rainbows, but definitely challenging in the rain and wind.
3: 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LeBron James could be back to a familiar NBA franchise after hanging up his Lakers singlet. The 41-year-old veteran has informed the LA Lakers he'll be moving on after eight seasons. Championship-winning teammate at Cleveland in 2016, Iman Shumpert, believes there are two routes the four-time MVP could consider.
6: I think the easiest way is either through Golden State or is through Cleveland, which, you know, if you go to Cleveland, everybody loves you there. You're going back. It was already a story in its own for you to come back and then finish the job.
3: I'm Dean McLaughlin. That's Newstalk ZB News and Sport with Fisher Funds, New Zealand's most trusted KiwiSaver provider. 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
9: Weather Watch 24/7. The Met Service national forecast for Northland, Great Barrier Island and Coromandel, partly cloudy with isolated showers. Auckland, excluding Great Barrier, through to Manawatu, including Bay of Plenty and the Central High Country. Also, Hawke's Bay and Wairarapa, fine. Gisborne, partly cloudy with isolated showers. Horowhenua, Kapiti Coast to Wellington, cloudy periods. Nelson, Marlborough, Canterbury, Otago and Southland, fine with frost tonight and some areas of valley fog. Buller, Grey, Westland and Fiordland, mostly cloudy with isolated showers, but longer fine spells about Buller. And it's a mostly cloudy day for the Chatham Islands.
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10: Good afternoon to you. Welcome into today's show, Wednesday. Great to have your company this afternoon. Hope you're doing pretty well wherever you're listening in this beautiful country of ours. Hey, Matt Heath.
11: G'day, Tyler Adams. G'day, New Zealand. 0800 8010 80 is the number. 9292 if you want to text. Got it this morning and I watched Norway, Ivory Coast.
10: Right.
11: Or Côte d'Ivoire, as they get called these days. And What a great game. A fantastic game. But the Norwegian tradition of the row and celebrating the, you know, the Viking row and celebrating their heritage is just so great. At the end of the game, after they won, the captain, Martin Ødegaard, how would you pronounce that? Martin Ødegaard.
12: That sounds pretty Vikingish.
11: That's how you're supposed to say it. Ødegaard.
12: Yep.
11: He gets out a drum. The whole team sits down on the ground and the crowd row along with them. It's the best celebration and sport, you know, interaction between the players and the crowd. Here's a bit of audio of it. So Martin hits the drum.
12: Wow.
11: And they all sit and make the rowing movement.
12: How cool.
11: Gave me chills. It's so great.
12: Powerful.
11: And the Viking sound of the...
12: Oh, mate. When you said it gave you goosies, I can see what you're meaning.
11: I love the Norwegian team. It's so great.
12: Wow.
11: And Haaland scored as well, Erling Haaland.
12: What a tradition. I mean, that is powerful. That's some Viking imagery right there.
11: Yep.
12: Give them a taste, Norway.
11: There's so many things to love about the FIFA World Cup. It's a good time.
12: It certainly is. What a competition.
11: When these things like the Olympics and the World Cup come around every 4 years, it's just such a treat.
12: Yeah.
11: You just can't believe how much entertainment you've got. It's just there. You know, and that TVNZ app is fantastic. Yeah. Well, the TVNZ $44 sign up. It's just so great on the TVNZ Plus app.
12: It's a cliche, but this is when humanity's at its best. This is when you absolutely love us as humans. When something like this is on and you see the excitement over in America and Canada and Mexico and here on the ground. So that, I mean, like, I know it sounds cliche and a bit naff, but that is the beauty of sport.
11: We need something like that.
12: Yeah.
11: Rather than just All Blacks.
12: Yeah. Right. On to today's show. After 1 o'clock, we want to have a chat about the first ever Michelin guide for New Zealand. It has put the country's dining scene on the global map with more than 100 restaurants recognised across Auckland, Wellington, Christchurch and Queenstown. So 15 restaurants, they earn Michelin stars, including a standout two-star award for Queenstown's Essence, while others like Tala, Ahi and Logan Brown received one star, and dozens more picked up the coveted Bib Gourmand Awards for high quality, good value food. So the recognition is obviously a major boost for New Zealand's hospitality sector, and it is expected to attract international visitors and cement our reputation as a serious global food destination.
11: We all knew that New Zealand would get a few, right? Saudi Arabia, famously earlier this year, they had the secret Michelin inspectors travelling around and couldn't find any worth of a star.
12: That's tough.
11: But New Zealand, kicking ass. I mean, we have absolutely fantastic food here, don't we? No, we didn't get no three stars, did we?
12: That's no.
11: Terrible grammar there. We didn't get no three stars.
12: We don't get no three stars.
11: We didn't get none three stars. There's only 161 three-star restaurants in the world. Now, so we'd love to talk about this, 0800 80 10 80. Have you been to any of the restaurants that have won, you know, Michelin star restaurants around the world, what you think this might mean for tourism in the country?
12: Mm.
11: I saw this. The Herald posted this online.
12: Right.
11: With a celebration of, you know, the restaurants that won.
12: As you'd expect.
11: And the first comment underneath it was, meanwhile, the National Party cuts funding to food banks and we can't feed our people. So that was a comment by some guy called Bryce.
12: Mm-hmm.
11: So there's this huge celebration of excellence in New Zealand. And this guy makes this comment, meanwhile, the National Party cuts funding to food banks and we can't feed our people.
12: Mm.
11: And heaps of people like it. So what? Who are these people that see success and then immediately just crap on it and take the most negative possible analysis you possibly could of the situation?
12: Mm.
11: And I thought the next comment underneath it was quite onto it. It's always people like you when an event that shines a light on people's hard work and success that you have to make it political. Have you ever tried celebrating people's success?
12: Yeah. Well said. I mean, it is. Like, it's a real problem. And this guy obviously needs to be called out and shamed. But it's a real problem.
11: We need to shame those people that immediately say things like that.
12: It's just...
11: So, something's great. Mm. Meanwhile, just rubbish the whole thing.
12: Yeah.
11: Because there are food banks, so we shouldn't have flash restaurants. Mm. Where's the logic there?
12: Yeah.
11: Should Zoe Hobbs not run because there are people that don't have legs?
12: Well, according to this Bryce guy, maybe that's true. But we're going to take your calls and thoughts on that after 1 o'clock. 0800 80 1080 is the number to call and 9292 is the text. Right now it is 13 past 12.
7: The Hour. Politics.
12: And back with us is our ZB political reporter, Ethan Griffiths. G'day, Ethan.
13: Afternoon, fellas.
12: Nice to chat with you again. A scathing review into this free school lunch program's been released.
13: Yeah, believe it or not, we're talking about it yet again. And no, they haven't got a Michelin star. The school lunches have been a bit of a thorn in the side of the government since coming to power. There's more criticism of the scheme now, this time from the Auditor General. Now, of course, this was started by the last government, the free lunches. By the end of their term, it was costing about $350 million a year. In comes the Coalition, and David Seymour set his sights on the program. He made it more basic, cut costs by about $130 million a year, and even then, he extended it to some preschools as well. But then the complaints came in, a supplier went under, uneaten food was being fed to the school pig, some of it wasn't up to scratch. In steps the Auditor General, who investigated the scheme. Yesterday, we got those findings. On the surface, they're not great. The report found that just half of the meals in the program met nutrition standards. In term one of last year, delivery targets weren't met 46% of the time. And the new program meant more work for school staff, which they weren't trained for, and could have resulted in poor food safety, according to the Auditor General. But Associate Education Minister David Seymour had a pretty simple response to all of this. You're damned if you do, and you're damned if you don't.
14: Some of the most popular meals are the likes of butter chicken that may not reach the standards but the children like. We try and balance that off. It doesn't reflect on me at all or my office. What it reflects on is that a bunch of people who were upset because they are no longer working on this scheme and who are no longer supplying school lunches at twice the price are upset about the way we went about it. Well, that's fine, but I stand by the fact we saved $360 million for the taxpayer.
13: Now, Labor has promised to bring back the previous school lunch regime. The education spokesperson Ginny Anderson said yesterday the lunches are a waste of money if they're not being eaten. And perhaps there's a point there, but, I mean, if you're looking at the books, this saved $130 million. Most of the meals are being eaten, and perhaps the key point here, kids are being fed.
11: And what are the nutritional standards that they need to reach? I guarantee the lunches I took to school that my lovely dear departed mother made for me would not have reached any kind of sandwich.
12: Not like, the standards are talking
11: would,
12: about.
11: Would a peanut butter sandwich and an apple, would that pass these nutrition standards?
12: They'll find something wrong with it.
11: On white death?
13: I would imagine not. I would imagine not. But, I mean, that's the point, right? I mean, this, and David Seymour said yesterday, this relies on all sorts of vegetables going in it. And as you heard in that clip, he said the meals with the less vegetables are the ones that get eaten more. So, I mean, it's a bit of a balance, right?
11: Well, kids hate vegetables, and rightly so.
12: Yeah.
11: They're gross.
12: Mm. Give them butter chicken. If they want butter chicken, give them butter chicken.
11: I have this argument with my lovely partner, Tracy, every night when she tries to feed me vegetables. I don't like them.
12: You and parsnips, mate.
11: I don't like it.
12: You need to go see a therapist on that.
11: I don't like them, and I won't eat them. And that candidate has resigned after being linked to the Chinese Communist Party.
13: Yeah, fascinating story, this. This is a woman named Lyra Yan Zhang. Now, she was selected as the ACT Party's candidate in the Kenepuru electorate. It's one of the new ones covering Johnsonville to Porirua here in Wellington. But it's been revealed she was a member of the China Zigong Party. That's one of the satellite parties underneath the CCP. Now, she was actually senior enough that she sat on party committees in China. Zhang previously told the Post she was a member from 2017 to 2020, left during the COVID pandemic. But the ACT Party says party candidates are required to declare if they've ever previously been a member of a political party, and Zhang did not. The party says as a result, she's decided not to continue with her candidacy. Now, this is interesting because it's not the first time we've seen situations like this in New Zealand politics. You might remember these two names, Jin Yang and Raymond Ho. Yang was a National MP and Ho was a Labour MP. They resigned from Parliament within days of each other in 2020, and subsequent reporting by veteran journalist Richard Harmon found that our intelligence agencies flagged concerns about the pair. It was reported they both had close relationships with the Chinese government. The spooks went to both Jacinda Ardern and then National leader Todd Muller and said, you guys need to do something about this, and they both left Parliament. Now, worth stressing here, of course, there's nothing that suggests this ACT candidate was in cahoots with the Chinese or that she was a spy, but it is yet another case of our political parties becoming a little bit wary of people with links to the Chinese Communist Party.
11: And a crackdown on boy racers and siren gangs is coming.
13: Yeah, it certainly is. Legislation for a crackdown passed in Parliament last night, and it gives police a bunch of new powers and tightens up consequences. First on the boy races, the crushing is back. Judith Collins set the wheels in motion. Now Chris Bishop is finishing the job. Vehicle destruction will now be the presumptive sentence for anyone who flees police, races on the street, or participates in these convoys. Of course, a judge still has the right to alter that sentence, but it now becomes the presumption that they'll lose their cars. There's also new powers in there for cops to close roads or public areas when big groups of boy racers gather, and they can issue infringement notices to people who breach that. But perhaps the most interesting part of this is the crackdown on siren gangs. If you don't know what a siren gang is, it's a youth subculture massive among Pacifica communities in Auckland and Porirua. Big groups get together with these sirens. They're usually attached to a car or a bike. Often, a lot of them are actually stolen from schools and tsunami warning sites, etc. Now, personally, I love these siren gangs. Oh, we had one drive past my apartment the other day blasting Celine Dion. It was playing The Power of Love, and I didn't know whether they were, listening to Marcus Lush or not.
11: That's a classic for the siren gangs is Celine Dion,
13: which I think is just so weird
11: and funny.
13: I think it's great. I think they're awesome whenever they drive past. Anyway, if you live in an area where you get them all the time, I imagine you wouldn't be a fan. But fines for making excessive noise from a vehicle have gone up from $50 to $300. And yes, I have checked. That includes all vehicles like e-scooters and push bikes as well, which is very interesting. Yeah. These come into force in 6 months from today.
11: It's so weird because they're always just terrible speakers. That's part of it. It's terrible public announcement speakers. If you happen to, I don't know, I'm going back, I'm not sure, go to JB Hi-Fi or wherever, J-Car, and get the parts and put it together, I don't really care. I mean, it's not great if you're stealing civil defence emergency sirens.
12: You just want a bit of sound quality.
11: But if it's not in the middle of the night, then someone that's plugged in some electronics and blasting a bit of Celine Dion. Is it the end of the world?
12: It's pretty funny. Well,
13: the challenge here is that these are crappy speakers, right? So the challenge is to try and get it to sound as good as possible. There's obviously better speakers on the market, but I think it's quite fun. I like it.
11: Well, if it's not, 2 a.m. in the morning.
12: Mm.
11: Yeah. If it's 3 o'clock in the afternoon and there's someone cycling past blasting Celine Dion,
12: gives you a giggle.
11: Yeah. Doesn't worry me too much.
12: Exactly. Ethan, thank you very much, mate. Great stories. We will catch you back here same time tomorrow.
13: Thanks, boys.
12: That is Newstalk ZB political reporter Ethan Griffiths. Coming up next, the regional wrap with Claudia O'Neill and an icy, frosty, foggy trifecta of conditions for the South Island. We'll tell you more next, 20 past 12.
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12: News Talk ZB, it is 23 past 12, time for the regional wrap with Claudia O'Neill. How are you, Claudia?
27: I'm good, hello.
12: So an icy, frosty, foggy trifecta of conditions is challenging South Island drivers today.
27: Yeah, so it's been a busy morning for emergency services and the transport agency in parts of the South Island, with some areas dropping below freezing. The impact's been felt along State Highway 8, which has been closed this morning between Lake Tekapo and Omarama due to black ice, with temperatures as low as minus 5. The transport agency says hoar frosts, freezing fog and dangerous black icy conditions are forecast to continue around the Mackenzie Basin area and inland Canterbury through to Friday. NZTA's Mark Owen says crews are out monitoring the roads with grit and de-icing agents, but people need to take extra care.
28: Avoid that sudden braking if you can, and just be really mindful of any of those dark areas on the road. Even black ice can be hard to detect, but our crews will be out monitoring and doing the best they can to keep our roads safe.
27: Meanwhile, Dunedin's Southern Motorway has reopened after a serious four-vehicle crash in icy conditions near the Ryslaw Road overbridge this morning. Fire and Emergency says one car hit a median barrier and flipped onto its roof, trapping an occupant. They've since been freed and taken to Dunedin Hospital in a moderate condition, while another suffered minor injuries. It's one of three crashes all in the same area this morning.
11: You'll be loving the lack of ice since you've moved up from Christchurch, Tyler.
12: It's beautiful. Yeah, It's wonderful up here, but I'm just worried now because we've hired a Toyota Aqua down in Queenstown next week, and we're going to take that over the Crown Range.
11: An Aqua.
12: The price was right, mate. You know, look, I'm not made of money here. I just had a look, and we just needed a little run around. It's done about 300 on the clock, apparently.
11: You're going up the mountain in an Aqua.
12: I'm going to give it a go. I'm going to give it a go. It's honest go.
27: I like them. I mean, I hate using this word to describe cars, but it's zippy, you know.
12: Hey, they're good for ram raids, apparently.
11: I've got two words for you. Yep. RAV4.
27: No.
11: You need a RAV4 if you're going to hire a Toyota for a skiing trip.
12: Yeah. I'm going to make some phone calls right now, actually, because we're not going to make it to Wanaka.
27: Do it for the plot.
11: How are you with putting chains on?
12: Terrible.
11: Are you?
12: Yeah. You got to learn sometime, though, don't you? I've done a few chains in my time.
11: No.
12: You figure it out eventually.
11: Chains are fun.
12: Yeah, they are. Yeah.
11: Send Maeve out to put them on.
12: Yeah, I always do, mate. Right, to Wellington, and a teacher has been dismissed over a conduct allegation.
27: Yeah, so a high school language teacher from Horowhenua College in Levin has been dismissed following an investigation into an allegation about his behaviour towards a student. Asaria Saili's dismissal was confirmed in a letter sent to parents yesterday. During the investigation, the school decided it wasn't appropriate for Saili to be in class while the process took place, putting him on paid leave. The allegations first came to light late last year. Teaching Council Chief Executive Tom Gott says it's satisfied public interest in the safety of children and young people outweighs the normal privacy considerations. He says the council has received serious concerns relating to Sa'ili and has referred these to the appropriate statutory process. It's not yet known what the allegations are, but the school says police and teaching council investigations remain ongoing and it could not comment further to avoid affecting their outcome.
11: On to positive, exciting news. A number of restaurants are celebrating after last night's Michigan launch in Auckland.
27: Michelin. So the glittering ceremony at the International Convention Centre saw 110 venues recognised, with 95 awarded the Bib Gourmand or Michelin Selected accolades. 14 were given a single Michelin star, including Queenstown's Amersfield, Waiheke Island's Mudbrook, and Christchurch's Tussock Hill. Michelin International Director Gwendol Polonek says this brings these restaurants to another level.
0: Getting a star can be a life changer for chefs, but also a game changer for the destination.
11: Great accent.
12: Yeah.
27: Tala's in Auckland became the first ever Samoan restaurant to receive a star, with head chef Henry Onesimo brought to tears.
1: Tala in Samoa does mean story, and I'm just one of the few ones that are trying to tell the Samoan food story. I'm so sorry.
11: Please.
27: Yeah, and Essence in Queenstown was the only New Zealand venue to receive a coveted 2 stars. Head chef Paul Froggett says they'll still be striving for excellence.
2: We're only as good as our last dinner. We're only as good as the plate we served last night, and today we do it all over again.
27: And Tourism New Zealand's total investment in the Michelin Guide and related campaign activity now sits at around $8 million.
11: Amersfield's a fantastic spot. I've eaten there.
12: Never been. I've seen the pictures, though. Looks like a hell of a journey.
11: I've got almost no taste buds. And I'm basically, if I go into a restaurant and I leave, if I enter hungry and leave not hungry, then that's 3 Michelin stars for me.
12: You're an easy critic.
11: But that place was very, very good.
12: It sounds well-deserved for them. And Tala. I haven't been to Tala, but I've heard only good things about Tala.
27: I've heard good things.
12: Yeah.
11: And we want to talk about this after 1 o'clock on 0800 80 10 80. What do you think about these Michelin stars? Have you eaten at one of these restaurants or a spectacular restaurant around the world? And what do you think about these people that say things like, meanwhile, the National Party cuts funding to food banks and we can't feed our people. What do you think about those people that are whinging about this positive for the country?
12: 0800 80 1080 is the number to call after 1 o'clock. It is 29 past 12. Coming up next, we'll get to some of your feedback coming through on the text machine.
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12: 29 to 1 headlines coming up soon, but before we do that, plenty of texts coming through on 9292.
11: The point is the New Zealand government paid for the Michelin people to come and give us stars, approximately 5 million, so there is some valid moaning, albeit from wounders. Well, why is that valuable? Because the government can spend money to help people with food banks, right?
12: Mm.
11: And still does.
12: Yep.
11: Spends quite a lot of money there. People keep saying that they've cut the funding. No, they returned it to the level that it was. There was an emergency increase in funding because of the situation around COVID, and that was only funded for the COVID time, and so they haven't cut the funding. It's just gone back to what it was.
12: That's right, yeah.
11: But the thing is, you can do two things at the same time, and an economy doesn't work if you just say, look, we're going to run nothing but food banks, but we never come up with any ideas to grow the economy.
12: Mm.
11: Because the idea is that you spend this money and that this in terms of tourism, you've got the celebration of our food. It's another selling point to bring people here. It gets people out and spending money in restaurants, which means they can hire more people and they can grow the economy.
12: Yep.
11: So the government isn't just about social welfare.
12: Mm.
11: It's also about growing the economy. And if we never grow the economy, then we can't have any social welfare.
12: Exactly. Yeah. I mean, that's an investment, that $5 million to get more tourists coming here. And they don't just stop here to dine at those restaurants. While they're here, they are spending up the wazoo and keeping people employed, as you say, Matt. You know, $5 million to me, that is a good investment. At the same time, while looking after those things at the bottom.
11: Wellington has won a couple or more one-star restaurants, yet no mention of them from you guys. Come on. Says Pete. Okay, so the Wellington one was the Jano Bistro and Logan Brown in Wellington.
12: I did mention Logan Brown in my intro.
11: Mm.
12: So there you go. Shout out to Wellington.
11: Good? Because as I said before, Saudi Arabia signed up for this and they didn't get a single star. So we got all these. 1, 2, 3, 4, 5, 6, 7, 8, 9, 10, 11, 12, 13, 14.
12: That makes you proud. Do you reckon the Saudis had an awards ceremony? Just to be announced that there was no stars. That would have been, because they must have, right? They must have had a glitzy affair, and then they got up with the wee Michelin man on the side and said, we love you, Saudi Arabia, but no dice.
11: I've got some thoughts on the Michelin man, because I only recently found out that this was associated with a tyre company. I knew there was Michelin tyres, and I knew that there was the Michelin restaurant stars, but I didn't know that was the same thing. And I just feel like having the equivalent of Hamburglar or Grimace standing on stage with you when you're awarding these, it kind of brings it down a little bit from the, you know, excellence that is being awarded.
12: It's quite a juxtaposition, yeah. Keep those digs coming through on 9292. Headlines with Wendy Petrie coming up. It is 26 to 1.
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10: 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The Ombudsman's ruled the PM's office breached the Official Information Act by not handing over documents from big polluters, supporting law changes to prevent litigation against them. Christchurch's South City Shopping Centre has become the third mall targeted in a ram raid this week. Hit about 4 a.m. with Chemist Warehouse roller doors visibly damaged. Raiders smashed into Westfield Riccarton on Thursday and the Hub Hornby yesterday. New Zealand is aligning its toy safety standards with Australia, with hopes it'll reduce the need to retest products already compliant with US and EU standards. The Commerce and Consumer Affairs Minister says it's likely to let more brands appear on our shelves. The Total Mobility Scheme subsidy for people with disabilities reduces its help this month from 75% of travel costs to 60%. Parking is now free in central Hamilton for 2 hours if people register through a new app. Travel costs to 60. Parking is now free in central Hamilton for 2 hours if people register through a new app. Plus, the IMF releases New Zealand.

0: standards that they need.
1: Mm. God knows what those are.
0: They may be Michelin standards that they're putting across the school lunches for kids.
1: Yeah.
0: And we're not feeding, we're not spending $5 million to feed rich people. Mm. The idea is to milk the rich people for cash.
1: Mm.
0: That's the idea. You bring high-value tourists into the country. They spend a lot at our restaurants.
1: Mm-hmm.
0: They see that it has a Michelin star. They go there. They spend the money. And then they leave. It's the same as an export dollar.
1: Yeah, fleece them.
0: So it's the exact opposite of feeding rich people. It's fleecing rich people.
1: Yeah.
0: And also within the country, because you want people with money to be going out and spending money.
1: Mm.
0: Because the restaurants hire a lot of people,
1: right.
0: From the, you know, the fit out of the restaurant to everyone that works there, all the produce from around the country that gets, you know, that is used in making these delicious Michelin star feeds, for the want of a better word.
1: Yep.
0: So I just can't understand that logic. So you can't afford $350 for school lunches, but we can afford $5 million to feed rich people. Like, are we becoming... Are our brains being erased by social media? Is that what's happening, where people can only think of things in binaries?
1: I think that's a big part of the problem. You're seeing it more and more, but we're taking your calls on that after 1 o'clock. 0800 80 1080 is the number. It is 21 to 1.
2: 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Rural never rests, and neither does Farmlands.
1: And Jess Davidson for thecountry.co.nz is with us. Jess, hello.
3: Afternoon, team. Interesting about the Michelin stars. I think I'd be far too tight to go to one of those restaurants, but good on them. It's going to bring in a lot of money.
0: You're generally out on the piss with the wizard, aren't you, Jess?
3: Yeah. Mm. Yeah, and it's not at a Michelin star restaurant.
1: Spent a lot of money that night, I heard.
0: That's more your style.
3: Amen. Absolutely.
0: Yeah. Farmland is a haven for a special New Zealander.
3: Yeah, I found this story fascinating. New research has found that farmland has been found to be an effective nesting habitat for the yellow-eyed penguin. Now, this is despite, ironically, many years of reforestation and native planting in an effort to help the population of the hoiho. Now, lead author on the study, Chris Lala, said that they would often observe the penguins walking straight through the brand-new plantings back into sheep paddocks to make their nest. Now, farmers on the Otago Peninsula found that they could make artificial nest sites with nesting boxes on the ground just in their paddocks, and all that's needed is that they are shaded. So the study said that they need a serious turnaround for the hoiho to thrive, because locally they could become extinct on the mainland in the next two decades. A disease is the biggest threat to them. And scientists say now that all funds should be spent on fixing the disease issue and getting vaccinations rather than reforestation. So unlike other penguins, they do nest alone. They're not in a colony. And of course, they are one of the rarest breeds in the world. So it is ironic. You spend all of that money planting nice bushes, nice little areas. Here's millions and millions of nice native plants, and you want to go snuggle up with a sheep. But it's great news.
0: Yeah. Well, good on them. I love a hoiho.
1: Yeah.
0: But I've got to say that our native species of bird are very particular, aren't they?
1: They certainly are. Very precious.
3: They're very stubborn.
0: Yeah.
3: Very stubborn.
0: Yeah.
1: Too much of the good life.
0: Yeah.
3: Absolutely.
0: They were not ready for the mammals, were they?
3: No, definitely not.
1: Jess, always great to catch up with you. You have a lovely afternoon, and see you back here tomorrow.
3: See you guys.
1: That is Jess Davidson for thecountry.co.nz. Up next, Liam Dan, Business Editor at Large, is in. And in today's economics, Inside Economics, a correspondent asks his take on the Opportunity Party's tax reset. That'll be interesting. So that is coming up. It is 18 to 1.
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5: 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All today's big stories in 60 Minutes. 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
8: Time to have a chat with Liam Dan, Business Editor-at-Large for The Herald. Good to see you, Liam.
9: Hey, guys.
8: So in your column today, Inside Economics, a correspondent asked your take on the Opportunity Party's tax reset.
9: Yeah, well, look, I'm not claiming to have done the maths on whether it stacks up, but essentially it's what they call a citizen's income, universal basic income up to $19,000, paid for with a fairly comprehensive land tax and also compulsory super as part of that. Look, my big take on it really was that it's never going to happen in a million years, no matter how good it might be in theory. Mm. It might do all the right things, in terms of shifting productivity and stuff, but New Zealanders have been debating, things like a capital gains tax for 30 years. And we just don't get there. So a party hitting 5% could have huge power to shape the government in coalition talks, but that policy, which is getting all the attention, is not going to be one that flies. So what is it that they would actually bring to the table? And I think that's what we need to know. What are their secondary policies that could actually appeal to National or appeal to Labour, or what could National and Labour offer them to sort of get them across the line in a coalition talk?
8: Mm. Interesting question, and it's a great read, and it is getting a lot of traction at the moment. I think maybe it's because people don't quite know what the Opportunity Party stands for at the moment.
9: I think people like the idea of a sort of an alternative to New Zealand First, that Peter Dunn idea of sort of mitigating the extremes of the left and right, but then on the one hand, they're saying they're going to do that. On the other hand, they're talking about the most radical tax reform in New Zealand history. So it's quite a radical party in some senses. Mm. So, there's a few other policy things there. They like compulsory super, so that could line up with the Nats. There's a lot of green, blue-green kind of stuff, which would sit quite well with Labour and the Greens in terms of subsidising solar and all that sort of stuff. Mm-hmm. So, I would like to see some more focus on what the realistic options are for them in coalition talks.
10: Mm. Well, as Marama Davidson said, they're pretty much just like us, aren't they?
8: Mm, it's quite telling. Yeah. Liam, great to see you. Thank you very much. Go check out Liam's column. It's in the Herald right now. Inside Economics, always a great read. Time to talk entertainment with Tom Rose. Hey, Tom.
11: G'day.
8: So a former Gloria Vale member says a new documentary misrepresents the community he grew up in.
11: Yeah, so Dame Julie Christie's new docuseries was released on 3 over the weekend, and it's 3 parts. And the docuseries has been criticised by former member Dan Nicholson for failing to tackle the deeper issues that he thinks have been played plaguing the religious community for the past decade or so. So Nicholson left Gloria Vale at 19 with his family. They did some more learnings into Christianity and concluded it didn't actually align with the beliefs that they were taught in Gloria Vale. And so now 25, he said he's watched the docuseries with a bunch of other leavers, and they've all agreed that they've been very disappointed by how it's been presented.
8: Okay.
11: So he's criticised the perceived failure to accurately represent the facts and allowing the members to speak freely without giving viewers further context about the whole story. And given 22 male members have gone through the courts for sex and violence offences since 2017, he said the show has helped push this narrative that Life in Gloria Vale is unfairly criticised and inaccurately framed by media. But to that, he pretty much said, when it comes to Gloria Vale, it's crazy that there's no need for elaboration. This stuff is real and it happens.
8: Right, okay. Very interesting. Tom, good to see you. You have a great afternoon. We'll see you back here soon.
11: Sounds good.
8: That is Entertainment with Tom Rose. Up next, we chat sport with Nick Bewley and the latest from the FIFA World Cup. It is 11-1.
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8: It is 9-1, time to chat sport with Nick Bewley in Christchurch. Nick, how you doing?
22: Good afternoon. Yeah, very well. How are you?
8: Good to chat, mate. So give us the latest from the FIFA World Cup.
22: Yeah, so we've had more round of 32 games today. France looking very strong. They eased past Sweden 3-0. Kylian Mbappe scored two of those three goals. That takes his overall World Cup tally to 18. Which is just one shy of Lionel Messi.
10: Wow.
22: On 19. But then you think of the age discrepancy between those two. Messi's 39 and Mbappe's 27. There's a lot of World Cup football still to come. The French looking good. They'll play Paraguay next. And the other match so far today, Norway and Cote d'Ivoire. Norway coming out on top 2-1. It was a little bit closer, but their striking Viking Erling Haaland out of Manchester City coming through with the match winner for them. And,
10: it was
22: Mexico,
10: a funny goal, that match winner. He almost apologised for it because he didn't get anything on it and it just sort of rolled
8: hello
10: over
8: curve.
10: Just rolled over the line.
22: Indeed. So, and in Mexico, Ecuador, Mexico, one of the tournament co-hosts, of course, they're underway at 1 o'clock, so in about 8 minutes' time. So far through the round of 16, we've got Canada, Brazil, Paraguay, Morocco, Norway, and France. It's certainly business time, so to speak, at the Football World Cup at the minute.
10: Yeah, it's bloody exciting. And the Warriors have signed a new winger.
22: They have, and they needed to, with both Lofiana Khan-Pereira and Dallin Watene-Zelezniak out injured at the moment. They've announced the signing of Luke Laulili on a mid-season transfer from the West Tigers. Now, Luke Laulili is actually off to the new team, the Perth Bears, next year. So this is actually just a sort of a three-month deal, really, to help cover for those Warriors outside backs injuries. He's played 17 games for the Tigers, scored 10 tries, pretty handy. Quite an explosive, sort of diminutive winger, I suppose you could say, for those who follow NRL. A little bit like a Brian To'o build, quite stocky and powerful. So and can also play in the centres as well. So it should be quite handy. Of course, the Warriors are on a bye this week. But they actually play the Tigers next week. So Luke Laulili could be plugged straight in and play against his former club.
8: Yeah, good. Looking forward to that. Nick, great to catch up, mate. You go well. We'll chat again soon.
22: Thanks, guys.
8: That is Nick Muley with your sport news from Christchurch. It is 6 minutes to one. Back in a moment.
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8: After 1 o'clock, the first ever Michelin Guide for New Zealand has put the country's dining scene on the global map. More than 100 restaurants recognised across Auckland, Christchurch, Wellington and Queenstown. 15 stars awarded in what is a major boost, many are saying, to attract high-value tourists to the country.
10: Is this celebration of excellence a good thing for New Zealand hospo and tourism, or do you agree with this poster on the NZ Herald's Instagram account?
26: Meanwhile, the National Party cuts funding to food banks and we can't feed our own people.
10: Which side of this are you on? A good thing or a bad thing? 0800 80 1080.
8: Tell us your thoughts. 9292 is the text number. New sport and weather on its way with Wendy Petrie. Of course, you're listening to Matt Heath and Tyler Adams. Hope you're having a great Wednesday afternoon. Stay here. We will be back in a few minutes.

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9: It's 1 o'clock. I'm Wendy Petrie. Authorities stubbing out an illegal tobacco crime ring have arrested 5 people and seized more than 1.3 million cigarettes. Officers from the Illicit Tobacco Action Group have executed 21 search warrants at 8 retail outlets and 6 residential addresses. Lachlan Rennie has more.
10: It's part of a 6-month multi-agency operation in Rotorua, Waikato and Auckland. As well as seizing illegal products and $170,000 cash, teams found evidence of plans to recruit more retailers and expand distribution. Charges include the possession or custody of uncustomed goods and their sale and distribution.
9: Just 1 in 5 families who have left immediate temporary housing were heading into a long-term home. Associate Housing Minister Tama Potaka has released figures showing 325 households have exited the transitional housing scheme since it began in September. Jordan Dunn has more.
11: The figures show 19% of families went to long-term housing, 2% went to live with family. The majority at 79% exited to other destinations. Of the latter, more than 200 left voluntarily or for a different unspecified reason. 43 were transferred to another provider and about 20 were removed or left for health reasons.
9: The Ombudsman slammed the Prime Minister's office for not releasing lobbying documents from Fonterra and Z Energy. They related to legislation affecting a High Court case brought by activist Mike Smith, who claimed companies breached their duty of care to protect people from climate change. Political reporter Ethan Griffiths has more. New Zealand is aligning its toy safety standards with Australia. The Ministry for Regulation says the change will save a net $6.8 million over the next decade by reducing the need to retest products already compliant with US and EU standards. Claudia O'Neill has more.
12: Commerce and Consumer Affairs Minister Cameron Brewer says our rules have been stuck in 2002 while other countries have adopted newer standards several times over. He says we can now import toys accepted overseas, which is likely to mean more brands will become commercially viable, letting more products appear on our shelves.
9: Pro-Palestinian protesters interrupted Minister David Seymour and Cameron Brewer at this afternoon's toy rules announcement.
13: I'll hand to David now to talk about how this came about and what it delivers for New Zealand kids, families and New Zealand businesses.
9: Police escorted the ministers from the building with the event cut short. A restaurant among the first to get a Kiwi Michelin star says it'll keep striving for excellence. Just one was dished out at a coveted pair of stars last night, Essence in Queenstown, at a glittering ceremony in Auckland. 14 were awarded a single star, including Auckland's Ahi, Christchurch's Tussock Hill, and Wellington's Logan Brown. Logan Brown's Steve Logan says it's for simply doing what they do.
14: We won't be changing much. We won't be changing anything. We're just holding our team to the standards and the values that we've always had.
15: In News Talk ZB Sport, France have shown why they may be the team to beat at the Football World Cup after thumping Sweden 3-0 in New Jersey. Superstar French striker Kylian Mbappe scored in each half to send his side into the round of 16. His efforts mean he matches Argentina's Lionel Messi for most goals in this World Cup at 6 and closes the gap to only one for most goals scored at all World Cups. Swedish manager Graham Potter told TVNZ Plus France were just too good.
16: It's fair to say it's a bridge too far for us today in terms of the quality of the opponent we're playing against. So we congratulate France for going through and they were the better team. We had our moments, but not enough.
15: Mexico should have taken the field for the day's final match against Ecuador, but kickoff's been delayed for 90 minutes due to a thunderstorm over Mexico City Stadium. Football coverage with Nissan X-Trail, up to 10 years warranty when servicing with Nissan. Two tennis legends have been bundled out in the first round at Wimbledon. Craig Gabriel was courtside.
17: From the time the draw was made, Maya joined against Serena Williams became the most talked about match at this Wimbledon, and the international media and locals focused solely on the 23-time major winner. Joint got passing mentions, but she didn't even notice. She just wanted to play and give it her best. She did more. She beat a legend, 6-3, 6-7, 6-3. And for Stan Wawrinka, his last Wimbledon has come to an end. He's lost to former finalist Matteo Berrettini. Wins also went to Alexander Zverev and Alex de Minaur.
15: Tennis coverage with Eye Institute. Discover a world free of glasses and contacts. The Warriors have signed Rapid West Tigers winger Luke Laulii on a short-term NRL deal in a move to plug injury holes. The 20-year-old fills a position of need with Lofiana Khan-Pereira sidelined indefinitely with a leg injury and Roger Tuivasa-Sheck out for the season. He'll link up with the expansion club, the Perth Bears, next season. Laulii scored 10 tries in 17 games for the Tigers, including 6 in 8 matches so far this season. I'm Dean McLaughlin. That's News Talk ZB News and Sport with Fisher Funds, New Zealand's most trusted KiwiSaver provider. It's 1:05. Matt Heath and Tyler Adams are next.
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18: I'm not defending Brian Tamaki. I actually don't care whether he has guns or not. 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All of that, I'm very uncomfortable with.
19: 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Cameron Bagri, former Treasury economist.
20: 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The report just sort of highlights it haven't been perhaps as high-performing as what we would have liked.
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21: WeatherWatch 24/7. The Met Service national forecast for Northland, Great Barrier Island and Coromandel, partly cloudy with isolated showers. Auckland, excluding Great Barrier, through to Manawatū, including Bay of Plenty and the Central High Country. Also, Hawke's Bay and Wairarapa, fine. Gisborne, partly cloudy with isolated showers. Hōrawhenua, Kapiti Coast to Wellington, cloudy periods. Nelson, Marlborough, Canterbury, Otago and Southland, fine with frost tonight and some areas of valley fog. Buller, Grey, Westland and Fiordland, mostly cloudy with isolated showers, but longer fine spells about Buller. And it's a mostly cloudy day for the Chatham Islands.
8: 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Matt Heath and Tyler Adams Afternoons. News Talk ZB.
22: A very good afternoon to you. Welcome into Wednesday show. Great to have you listening in and hope you're having a great day. Matt Heath, how you doing?
0: Very well, thank you, Tyler Adams, and thank you, as you say, to everyone who's tuned in. 0800 80 10 80 is the number to give us a call. Here's a text that's come through, though, and it's a bit of a complaint about the show from yesterday.
22: Right, okay, let's hear it.
0: You never explained rat versus frog on the show yesterday.
22: Good
0: point. You brought it up and never explained it. I waited 3 hours for the explanation. Normally love the show, but that was annoying. What the hell is rat v frog? Say, this was just a throwaway comment on something totally different. I'm not really sure why we brought up Rat v Frog. It was in Lee Cronin's The Mummy, which is a fantastic horror movie I went to. And I'm going to Evil Dead Burns tonight. Is that what it's called? Evil Dead Burn.
22: Yeah.
0: Yeah.
22: How good.
0: Yeah. Looking forward to that. But anyway, I'm not sure why I brought it up, but and it's been around for quite a while. It was sort of the sensation.
22: Mm-hmm.
0: And it's basically... it's a popular internet theory where people claim that every human face resembles either a rodent or an amphibian.
22: Okay, right.
0: So not insultingly at all. I think this has been around for a few years. I think maybe since 2024. But it's not insulting. It's not to say that you are ugly because you're a rat or a frog. But it's just saying that everyone is either more rat or frog, when it comes down to it.
22: I can see that. So I look at myself, I'd be a proud rodent.
0: Proud rodent. Yeah, you're a rat.
22: And you'd be froggy.
0: I'm definitely frog.
22: You're definitely froggy.
0: Yeah, so I mean, a rat, often eyes slightly closer together and sharper, nose maybe a little bit pointier, teeth maybe slightly more pronounced front teeth.
22: Yep.
0: You know.
22: That describes me pretty well.
0: Frog, larger, rounder eyes.
22: Mm-hmm.
0: Nose shorter and flatter.
22: It's you in a nutshell.
0: Yeah, but it is once you start doing this, everyone already knows.
22: Mm-hmm.
0: Because when I saw that movie and they brought it up on the movie, we were driving home and we all immediately knew what we were.
22: Yeah.
0: Tracy goes, rat face.
22: It's evolution.
0: My son goes, frog face.
22: Yep.
0: Dad, you're a frog face too.
22: Can I
0: It's interesting. If you look around and think about everyone you know, they're either a frog face or a rat face.
22: Can I just run through some famous Kiwis?
0: Andrew in the studio out there, frog face.
22: Yep, he's frog and he loves it too. Look at him. Can I just run you through some...
1: Ribbit.
22: Yeah, you got it, Andrew. So some famous Kiwis, and we'll try and say it at the same time. Sir Peter Jackson, 1, 2, 3, frog. Taika Waititi.
0: Rat.
22: Okay, I was going to say frog, but debatable on Taika Waititi.
0: I haven't actually looked at him for a while. I don't have a picture of him.
22: All right. While you're looking up Taika Waititi, Russell Crowe, frog.
0: Yeah, he's frog.
22: Lord, rodent.
0: Yeah.
22: Sam Neill.
0: Frog.
22: Frog. Sir Edmund Hillary, I reckon he started off as a rodent and then he became a frog.
0: Oh, you're 100% about Taika Waititi.
22: Yeah, he's a frog, isn't he?
0: He's a massive frog.
22: Massive frog.
0: He's the most frog face there is in the business.
22: Yeah.
0: I can't believe I thought he was a rat face.
22: Now you know the game. Everywhere you look, it's going to be rodents and frogs. Very good. What a game. What a game.
0: Tell you what, Matt Heath and Tyler Adams on News Talk ZB, reheating internet sensations from 3 years ago.
22: The rodent and the frog on afternoons. Right. Very good. Look it up and it will change your life.
0: Sir Edmund Hillary, rat face.
22: Yeah. Is that the younger Sir Ed, though? I reckon when he got a bit older, he got a bit more frog face.
0: He's a rat his whole life.
22: Yeah, he's
0: great New Zealander.
22: Yeah, great New Zealander. Right, on to today's show and this topic, because we've already had so many texts on it. But the glittering ceremony at the International Convention Centre for the Michelin Star saw 110 venues recognised around the country. 95 were awarded the Bib Gourmand or Michelin Selected Accolades, and 14 were given a single Michelin star, including Queenstown's Amersfield, Waiheke Island's Mudbrick, and Christchurch's Tussock Hill. So the Michelin International Director Gwendal Polinik says this brings these restaurants to another level.
2: Getting a star can be a life changer for chef, but also a game changer for the destination.
22: And Tala, you hear a lot about Tala up in Auckland. That became, how good is this, the first ever Samoan restaurant to receive a star. Head chef Henry Oisimo, he was brought to tears when he got that award.
23: Tala in Samoa does mean story, and I'm just one of the few ones that are trying to tell the Samoan food story. I'm so sorry.
22: Beautiful.
0: It's great when people create something like Tala and work so hard on it and, you know, and to the point where they're emotional about it.
22: Yeah.
0: Because he's thinking when he says that, all the hard work that's gone into the restaurant, everyone that works there, the whole idea behind it from the inception of the idea to this.
22: Heck yeah.
0: That's why I just love these stories of success.
22: It's a beautiful thing, isn't it? And Essence in Queenstown, that was the only New Zealand venue to receive a coveted 2 stars. And head chef Paul Froggett says they are still striving for excellence.
1: We're only as good as our last dinner. We're only as good as the plate we served last night, and today we do it all over again.
0: Froggett, is he a frog face or a rat face?
22: He's got to be a frog face with that sort of name. But clearly this was a glittering event that's been well talked about, and there was a lot of excitement ahead of those international awards. But many are saying this recognition will be a major boost for New Zealand's hospitality sector, but also for our tourism industry. It's expected to attract high-value tourists to the country as it cements our reputation as a serious global food destination now.
0: As I said before, it's a bit weird that this incredibly flash awards around the highest level of food has a strange inflatable tire man that looks like the Stay Fresh Marshmallow Man from Ghostbusters.
22: He does.
0: Standing on the side of the stage.
22: Mm-hmm.
0: Sort of lowers the class of it a little bit.
22: Strange look.
0: But one Michelin star, would that be very good cooking?
22: Mm.
0: And two, excellent cooking. And three, exceptional cuisine.
22: Yeah. I think 3 is the highest you can get, isn't it?
0: Right.
22: Yeah.
0: So just looking at this now, there's 3,173 one-star restaurants in the world, 544 two-star restaurants. So if you're part of the one-stars, that's a very select group. But two-stars, you're one of only 544 of these restaurants in the entire world. If you think about all the restaurants in the entire world, right?
22: Mm. Yeah.
0: And 161 three-star restaurants.
22: It's incredible.
0: Yeah, so I mean, have you dined at a Michelin star restaurant? Mm. What is the difference? Are you familiar with any of these restaurants here? And do you think it's a positive thing? Because when I heard this, I immediately thought this is an incredibly positive thing.
22: Mm.
0: Because, we are a hospitality country. We invite people into our country. We are very proud of our food. We're very proud of our produce and our chefs and our hospitality and a huge tourist nation. So having these ratings is just celebrating that excellence, right?
22: Yeah.
0: And also advertising that excellence.
22: Correct.
0: To the world. So I thought it'd be a really positive thing. So I see this post up on the New Zealand Herald's Instagram page, and the first comment is this one here. Meanwhile, the National Party cuts funding to food banks and we can't even feed our people.
22: Mm.
0: I just thought, where does that attitude come from? It's such a bizarre attitude. So it's always people like this, as the next poster down said. It's always people like this when we have events that shine a light on people's hard work and success. You like to make it political. Have you ever tried celebrating people's success?
22: Mm.
0: And so is the idea there that because this costs $6 million out of the Tourism New Zealand budget, so $6.3 million out of Tourism New Zealand's budget, right?
22: Mm.
0: And we also have food banks, that we shouldn't be trying to grow the high end of our hospitality market because at the other end of eating, there's people with that need food banks? Is that the logic? But as I said to you before, Tyler, that's like going up to, Zoe, what's her name, the sprinter, Hobbs, and saying stop celebrating your 100-meter speed because some people don't have legs.
22: Yeah.
0: The two things aren't related. You can celebrate success and also at the same time recognise that some people are doing it hard. But if we never reach for the stars, then we will not have the opportunity to hire people so that we don't need food banks, if you see what I'm saying. So a restaurant that's very successful and can charge a lot to tourists to dine there is going to hire a lot of New Zealanders and is going to buy a lot of incredibly high-quality New Zealand produce. So everyone wins.
22: Mm.
0: The two things aren't related.
22: Mm. I don't understand it, but when you read that comment out to me this morning before the show, I've got to say I wasn't entirely surprised. I mean, I hate hearing those things, and I read that and I thought, oh, goodness sake, give me strength. But I think more and more that is what we're seeing, is that sort of attitude that when something nice and wonderful and something that should be celebrated happens, there is a growing part of the population that wants to bring it down. And I don't quite understand what that rationale is, you know? Like, I mean, you've asked that question, I don't know, 0800 80 1080, if you feel that. But I've seen a couple of texts come through, guys, this is like the Hunger Games. It's let them eat cake. This is $6 million of our money going to rich hoity-toity people who eat in fancy restaurants. But that's a misunderstanding of what this investment is going to. But is that where it dials down to? That it is, again, people who feel like they're having a hard time at life at the moment, but they're picking and choosing to blame people who are trying to do well, as in somehow that's the reason they're not doing so well in life.
0: Wow, this text says, so we can't afford $350 million for school lunches, but we can afford $5 million to feed rich people. I'll go into the details of what's wrong with that text in a minute. Mm. But do you want to celebrate these Michelin star restaurants that have been celebrated in New Zealand? Or do you think that the whole thing's a waste of $6.5 million and it should have gone to a food bank?
22: Tell us what you think. 0800 80 1080 is that number to call. It is 17 past one.
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22: 20 past one, so we're talking about the Michelin Star Awards that were announced last night. 100 or more than 100 restaurants around Auckland, Wellington, Christchurch and Queenstown awarded, and 15 stars awarded to restaurants in this country. So is that a positive to you, or do you think there is something wrong with spending that $6.3 million to attract the awards to this country? Tell us what you think.
0: Also, have you been to any of these restaurants? Mm. I've been to Emmisfield in Queenstown.
22: How was that?
0: So good.
22: Looks amazing.
0: But just such a great spot as well.
22: Mm.
0: Everything involved in Emmisfield and Queenstown is very cool. I've been to Mudbrick, Waiheke Island.
22: Beautiful there.
0: I was mainly there in a drinking capacity.
22: I bet you were. Nice
0: wines. I've been to Sherwood in Queenstown as well. Jeez, how flash am I? I've been to a bunch of these places.
22: I've been to Anati in Christchurch. That was phenomenal. That was amazing food.
0: you can guarantee that Tyler in Auckland is going to be just go from success to success on the back of this, right?
22: That's going to be booked out for months, you'd hope. Yeah. 0800 80 1080 is that number to call. And if you want to send a text, 9292 is that number. Jay, how are you, mate?
4: Hey, guys, how's it going?
22: Very well.
4: I don't know. I think it's just reading on that whole thing and just watching the news about it. And it's a real success story for, you know, a country that's at the bottom of the globe getting all of this recognition. I think in general, you know, the New Zealand government, you know, we need to spend money to make money. So if it's going to cost $5 million or $6 million to bring in a heap of tourists to spend money, then so be it, I think. And I think in general, like Kiwis, we focus on the negatives more than the positives. And that's through a whole broad spectrum of a lot of things in New Zealand, like with sports. You can even see it with sports stars, like, you know, when a player scores 5 tries, but then guys are like, oh, yeah, but he's always injured. Mm. You know, it's like, really? You know, so, I don't know. It's probably the downfall of us Kiwis in general. We don't really like to sort of be a show pony. We sort of like to bring people back down to our sort of pecking order. Mm. It's quite sad. Because we should. When I saw that, when I saw the news about that Samoan restaurant that got a Michelin star,
0: Tyler.
4: I was really happy. Me being Samoan, I was just really stoked for him because that just brings more the South Pacific cuisine to more to the world, global world. So, you know, and it's, you know, all the other restaurants in New Zealand as well. So that just made me like really, because it's only the celebrity chefs that get those awards, isn't it? That's what you see on TV. So to get those awards, it's really good achievement for New Zealand and the restaurant in general.
0: And what do you think about, so it's kind of hard to get the exact figure here, but I think it's about $6.3 million was spent by Tourism New Zealand on this. Do you think that'll be, you know, that we'll earn that money back, that $6.3 million? It'll be an investment that'll grow tourism earnings to justify it?
4: We're not going to get, I think it's justified, but because a lot of it's marketing, so we're not going to get an influx of tourism because at the moment the whole world is going through sort of like a smaller recession or the whole fuel crisis in there, and we're not seeing the numbers of our tourists as it was 10 years ago, but it's more of a marketing. If we could start branding and start showcasing these restaurants around the world that we do have Michelin star restaurants in New Zealand, then that'll create more of a buzz and people will start coming in, not just for the food, but it's just in New Zealand as a country as well, because there's more to us than just bungee jumping and kayaking and
0: Jay, a lot of people do think when they're travelling a long way, because there's a text that come through, no one's going to travel 12 hours to go to a restaurant. But that's not true. I think people look at a country and they're deciding to go somewhere, and it's a real effort to come to New Zealand for a lot of people. Mm. But they want to know that there's great food there. So they want to know that there's great scenery. Mm. We can advertise that. There's what you talk about. There's the adventure tourism. But if you were also showing that we have Michelin star restaurants here, I think that does make a big difference.
22: Heck yeah.
0: Because that's a lot of holidays.
22: Yeah.
0: A lot of holidays is the eating, the dining. People talk about that all the time. You know, you talk about to people that have gone overseas, one of the first things they'll talk about is the food. They'll go, what was the food like?
22: Yeah.
0: That is one of the first things people ask. So if that question is answered when someone's about to book the flight, oh, there's all these Michelin star restaurants over there, then you're answering the question, is the food good over there? Yeah, it is. Yeah.
22: Jay, thank you very much for your call. 0800 80 1080. Yeah, it's part of the package deal, right? I think absolutely when people are looking here, that's going to make a big difference. But what do you say? 9292 is the number to text. It is 25 past one. We're going to play some messages. But when we come back, we have a chat to Matthew, who recently dined at one of the Michelin star restaurants down in the South Island.
0: Yeah.
22: So we'll get his review.
0: And to all those people that are putting through, texting through, you know, look at the history of Michelin and you'll understand where the Michelin man tire guy was there.
22: I get it.
0: I understand that, you know, it started as a guide to get people driving around in France more so they could, you know, use the tires more, right? It was the Michelin guide was places to go. I understand that. All I'm saying is this is an interesting juxtaposition between incredibly, you know, celebrating the excellences the absolute elite of cuisine with a mascot that kind of looks like it could be at McDonald's.
22: Yeah.
0: Not that there's anything wrong with McDonald's.
22: No. But did you need the human inside the Michelin costume right there alongside the rest of the award winners?
0: I kind of loved it.
22: Yeah, it was a nice look. Right, 0800 80 1080 is the number to call. It is 26 past one.
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14: Ian Rennie is the Chief Executive and Secretary to the Treasury. You see this coming?
15: Oh, absolutely. I mean, what motivated me to come back to Treasury at the end of 2024 was that I could see from the outside that the organisation had been through some tough years and the country needs a strong Treasury, as the report highlights. And my leadership team that was built over the last 12 months, a lot of those people came back to Treasury because they could see a new direction and they care about the organisation. So no, there weren't a lot of surprises in what the report said. The key thing for us is to get on and get the work done.
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22: 29 past one, so we're talking about the Michelin Awards ceremony. Is that a positive thing for New Zealand, or do you question the money spent on getting the awards to this country? 0800 80 1080.
0: This text says, I love your show, but if you say Michelin again, I will eat your liver with some fava beans and a nice Chianti.
22: That is some fine dining right there.
0: Mm. Mm.
22: Great reference.
0: Michelin.
22: Michelin.
0: Michelin.
22: There you go, dear texter.
0: I'm not denying that I would have said Michelin at some point. It's just the kind of thing I would do.
22: Yeah. Some good texts coming through on 9292. This one says, oh, my God, that guy previously was right. The backpackers aren't travelling at the moment because they are affected by economy, but the rich are, so we should be targeting the top-end tourists. Well-spent pennies, bring them in and fleece them. It's good for all of us. And this one says, g'day, boys. This is on the other side. The awards benefit nobody but the restaurants. If I was going on holiday to France, do I Google how many Michelin stars the country had and not go if they don't have enough? It's all bollocks. I'd question that.
0: Say that again, sorry.
22: So he says, hey, boys, the awards benefit nobody but the restaurants. If I was going on holiday to France, do I Google how many Michelin stars the country had and not go if they don't have enough? It's all bollocks.
0: Well, you have to be an absolute moron if you're going to France and you don't think they're going to have Michelin star restaurants there. Mm. I mean, there's no one that's Googling that. I mean, everyone knows that they have the most.
22: Yeah, we know they do pretty well with food.
0: You're not going to France if you don't know that. That's ridiculous. But you might not know that New Zealand, because it hasn't up until this point, but you might not know that New Zealand has good some food. Of the best cuisine in the entire world. You might not know.
22: Yep. That would be very familiar.
0: And that might make you question coming here as opposed to other places. Because as I said before, the dining is a huge part of tourism.
22: Yep.
0: Obviously.
22: Yeah. Keep sending those texts through on 9292. We're a bit late, but we'll read this one out.
0: Disgusting. Hard times always flush out the rich and entitled. What does that mean?
22: Yeah, what does that mean? I've got to unpack that one.
0: Yes.
22: Okay, I'll mull on that one over the headlines, which are coming up with Wendy Petrie. But taking more of your calls, 0800 80 1080. The Michelin Star Awards, is that a good, positive thing for New Zealand? Or the opposite? Tell us. It is 29 to 2.
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33: With Your Ride, New Zealand's number one taxi app, download Your Ride today. More than 1.3 million cigarettes have been seized and five people arrested as part of a six-month operation fighting tobacco smuggling in Rotorua, Waikato and Auckland. Officers also found evidence of plans to recruit more sellers. New data shows almost 80% of families that left immediate transitional housing since the scheme began in September had no long-term home to go to. Just 19% went to long-term housing. Auckland's mayor says the council spent about $2 billion on recovery from Cyclone Gabrielle and the anniversary floods. He wants the government and insurers to take greater responsibility for funding disaster recovery. Hawke's Bay police are asking for any sightings of a man described as dangerous, 41-year-old Anthony Ngapira. He has full facial tattoos with the letters BPHB across his nose. State Highway 94, Tiano Milford Highway, is blocked after a two-vehicle crash about 10:30 a.m. Injuries are reported and motorists should avoid the area. Plus, it's a big overstep. Schoolboy rugby videographer hits back at grammar ban. Read more at nzherald.co.nz. Now back to Matt and Tyler.
22: Thank you very much, Wendy. So we're talking about the Michelin Awards last night, where there were 15 stars awarded to various restaurants up and down the country. But the question we've got for you is, do you think this is a positive thing for New Zealand, or do you see some negatives in the $6.3 million that was spent?
0: I've seen some negatives because I was reading out a text before that was complaining about my pronunciation. Because I said Michelin instead of Michelin, and they said that if I say it again, they would like to eat my liver with some fava beans.
22: Yep.
0: And a nice chianti.
22: Right, okay. I see. See what's happened here?
0: What's happened here is, I guess it's irony, but whilst I was addressing problems with my pronunciation of Michelin. Mm-hmm. I also added to it by mispronouncing Hannibal Lecter's words. It's, of course, it's a Chianti, isn't it?
22: Can we just confirm that? Have we got the original source material?
0: Yeah.
22: Okay.
0: So what do you want to do? So you already want to eat my liver with a nice Chianti for pronouncing Michelin wrong. What do you want to do to me for mispronouncing Hannibal Lecter? Yeah. You've already eaten my liver with some fava beans.
4: A census taker once tried to test me. I ate his liver with some fava beans and a nice Chianti.
22: Nice.
0: Oh, okay. Hang on a minute. I didn't get the last bit.
22: Oh, what a scene.
0: Are fava beans nice?
22: Well, he's quite the eater, Hannibal Lecter, isn't he? I mean, talk about fine dining. He knows his food and his wine, apparently.
0: Yeah, anyway. Yeah.
22: Anyway.
0: On with the show.
22: Matt, you recently dined at one of these restaurants that got a Michelin star.
5: Well, yeah, I was up at Tussock Hill, up at the top of Hunsbury Hill, like sort of in line with the bike park in Canterbury, sort of on the other hill. Yeah, it's really nice. Like, it's like a, you think you're in like a Provence or some, because it's like a winery. They've got some vines around it, and it's sort of like that sandstone-coloured building. And, yeah, it's just, you get treated real nice. They're only open for, like, brunch and lunch. They don't do dinner, but the view over Christchurch is good.
0: Up in the Port Hills then, is it?
5: Yeah, yeah. It's sort of like up where, like around where the brickworks is, if you know Centaurus Road, and you go up the hill from there.
22: Yeah. I never knew it existed, Matt. I'm ashamed to admit.
5: No, it's if you know Centaurus Road, and you go up the hill from there.
22: I never knew it existed, Matt. I'm ashamed to admit.
5: No, it's

0: some nice company, have a good feed, and like, yeah, chefing, hospitality, it's a hard graft. Mm. They're there in the morning and at night. They've got high rents, they've got staff packages, mm. they've got staffing to pay. It's hard. It's like chefing is hard, like this vision of like these MasterChef, and you just go on, you open up a place, and it's not as easy as people think it is. It's a really hard graft.
1: Well, there's so much money just being spent in the construction. Just looking at this place now, this Tussock Hill. It's a beautiful, you know, they've had to build that, purpose-built it, so that's employment. Mm. Then, as you say, all the people they employ there, then all the produce that they bring in, it does great things for the economy. And if we don't have this higher end where people go and spend a bit of money, then, you know, if everything's just the low end, mm. then it's hard to get wages up, and it's hard to you know. And what did you have at Tussock Hill, Matt?
0: Oh, I think we had like the beef rib and some sourdough and like a beetroot thing, and yeah, it was just good. Char grilled carrots, which were amazing.
1: Lovely.
0: It was really good. But I've eaten at I do like eating out. Yeah, when like that's like an arty or something like that. Just the experience, you know, sitting down with someone you really like, or you obviously, and having that sharing a meal, it's just, yeah, you can't beat it. Mm. You can't beat it. And I'm just sick of the knockers, the people that just, and even like with Liam Lawson, you know, this whole week there's been knockers. Knockers all week.
1: Yeah.
0: Sick to death of them.
1: Yeah. We don't like knockers. Yeah.
2: Kick out the knockers.
1: We don't like knockers
0: on the show. Kick out the knockers.
2: Sometimes they're
0: right. I think come out, take your significant friend or other out, and go and have a nice feed somewhere.
1: Yeah, and when you finish your meal at Tussock Hill, Matt, did you put the knife and fork together and went, I think that was Michelin level. That meal was so good.
0: Well, it wasn't Michelin there. It wasn't Michelin then.
1: No,
0: it
1: but that's what I'm saying. I'm saying, I'm just wondering. I'm wondering whether your taste buds are right up there with the inspectors.
0: Maybe, maybe, but I've just booked Lundo for next week, and I hope the price doesn't go up, because someone said it's a really banging restaurant in Papanui, but he got named Young Chef of the Year or something,
1: Robert.
0: I hope he doesn't increase his prices.
2: I'm sure he'll keep it reasonable, Matt. Nice to hear from you. Thank you very much. 0800 80 1080. If you've been to one of these new Michelin awarded restaurants, love to hear from you. If you want to send a text, 9292 is that number.
1: Wow, the fava beans in Chianti, quote, was a subtle joke. It relates to the psychiatric drugs that Hannibal should beyond to curtail his tendencies. The drug in question can't be mixed with food groups with high amino acids such as wine, liver, or beans.
2: That's someone that's gone down the rabbit hole.
1: Man, you'd have been a smart viewer of Silence of the Lambs if you picked that up on.
2: Yeah, well picked up
1: on that.
2: Keep those texts coming through, 9292, but we want to hear from you on 0800 80 10 80. And we have a chat with Mark next, who's just had a bunch of French tourists. And they were blown away by the quality of some of our food.
1: Give them a taste of kiwi.
2: Yeah, that is next, 18 to 2.
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10: 16-2, the Michelin Awards a good thing for New Zealand or a negative?
11: This person said, people that are saying it is money spent on the rich are talking out there. The government estimates 36,000 extra international visitors a year from Michelin coming to New Zealand. About 136 million a year in extra visiting spending if those 3,600 extra visitors spend at the current average international visitor rate. This person's really gone depth on crunch the numbers for this text. The math, international visitors spent $13.7 billion in the year to March 2026. Visitor numbers were 3.63 million. That average is about 3,774 per visitor. 36,000 times 3,774 equals 136 million. But these are the higher spending food tourists, so the return will be higher. So the 6.3 million over 3 years, and the upside is roughly $136 million a year. Pretty good spend.
10: I've just done the quick maths on that alone. So that's a 2,266% return on that 6 million. If there's 136 million spent, that is good times, isn't it? What do you say, Mark?
12: Just wrecked my argument.
11: Oh,
10: repeat it. It's worth repeating.
11: It's worth elaborating on.
12: Yeah, no, I just had family over from France. Lucky enough to have a daughter-in-law who's French, and they came here and they were just genuinely blown away by the quality of the food here. They spent a lot of money. They come with the euro, which is worth a lot of money here, and they hired cars and stayed in places and went and saw things and went to a lot of food places. And why would you not try to promote that? I mean, we all need money turnover here in this country at the moment.
11: That's interesting because, obviously, the French are no slouches when it comes to food. In fact, they're the top of the top. What do they like about our food?
12: Just the freshness and quality of it. I mean, we've really picked up our game. I think we've got some really, really good restaurants around the place. I'm fortunate enough to live in Hawke's Bay, and we've got some lovely restaurants in this area.
11: Absolutely. Yeah, some of the best in the country. It is interesting because, you know, they tried to do this in Saudi Arabia earlier this year and Michelin didn't hand out any stars there. Mm. So when we decided to do this and invite them here and they were scooting around the country, it'd be interesting to know what they look like. I'd love to know what they dress up as, you know, how they dress, because they go into the restaurants completely unannounced.
10: Yes.
11: They'll go multiple times and they pay for their meals. Mm. So they're travelling around the country, these inspectors. So it would just be so interesting to know what they wear such that they don't attract any attention.
10: Stay incognito. Yeah.
11: Yeah, but I've lost the train of thought there. What was I trying to say? It was something very, very exciting.
10: It was. It was profound. Yeah. It was game-changing.
11: Yeah. We've lost it.
10: But just on the French, they were surprised. Do you think that is the perception of some in the world, because I was just trying to articulate this, and my impression is there's a lot of people around the world, they look at New Zealand, lovely country, great rugby team, but I suspect for a lot of people, they think our infrastructure is a little bit behind the times, and they might think, you know, when it comes to food, where can I go? Is it just sort of cafe dining? Do they really have restaurants that are open at reasonable times? And this, to me, would be a game changer. But would that perception be fair, Mark, for a lot of people around the world that, when they look at New Zealand?
12: I say definitely, but we've picked our game up. The last years, I think we're getting just better and better, and there's a real food culture out there, and it's been embraced. You notice that here in the Hawke's Bay, they're very fresh food orientated and very good from butchers through to very fresh produce. It's changing, and why not go with the change and create work?
11: Mm. Good on you, Mark. So there you go. Some Frenchy LaRue's come to New Zealand being impressed by our fear. But I think you're right. Mm. Maybe that was the great point I was trying to make that I forgot, Tyler.
10: I think it was.
11: Mm. I'm going to claim it.
10: Yep.
11: But I think you might look at New Zealand and go adventure tourism, beautiful scenery. Mm. But, you know, you're in the middle of the South Pacific. Is the food going to be that good?
10: Yeah.
11: And if you're going to spend a lot of money, if you're a high-end tourist, you want to know that you're going to go down there and you're going to experience all that fantastic scenery and you're going to have incredible meals.
10: Yeah, wined and dined.
11: You want to know that.
10: Mm.
11: You absolutely want to know that, but that isn't what we're synonymous with. Mm. We are synonymous with great produce.
10: Yes.
11: And our clean image,
10: mm-hmm.
11: beautiful scenery, adventure tourism, but not necessarily fine dining.
10: Yeah. What do you say? 0800 80 1080 is the number to call. It is 1022. We'll be back very shortly. 9292 is the text.
11: That was a great point of mine.
10: Good work, mate.
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10: News Talk ZB, it is 8-2, and we're talking about the Michelin stars that have been awarded to 14 different restaurants, 15 stars all up, and 100, more than 100 restaurants around the country have been recognised as well. So is that a positive, or do you have a problem with the government spending the $6.3 million to make it happen? 0800 80 1080 is the number to call. And Marie, how are you?
19: Hey guys, how are you?
10: Very good. Hey, what's your thoughts?
19: Oh, I just love this whole idea. It's just fantastic. I have been to a number of the restaurants that either got one star or I haven't been to the two-star one. But I think what we're all missing here is there was also the selected list in that BRB list. It had a lot of other great restaurants on it that may not have been like Michelin star standard, but they offer something different. You know, you've got the Cazadores, the Cassiers in Auckland, Bianca and Ellerslie, all these sorts of things that when you go away to a place, and I use the Michelin guide when we've been to Europe a few times, I've gone on and I thought, I actually would like to have local food, you know, French food or Italian food or whatever, you know, and you don't know where you're going, whether you're going to turn up there and it's got some Asian fusion thing going or whatever else. The Michelin guide is really good. So to be in it, and for people travelling to New Zealand who just want to go and have maybe, oh, let's have some wild meat somewhere. Well, you know, Cazador does wild meat, for example. I'll go out there. You know, it's really, really good for the whole hospitality scene in New Zealand. And, you know, hopefully they'll expand it to the other regions, because I think everyone's saying, you know, Napier, Marlborough, you know, they've all got wonderful restaurants. But this is a start, and it's just incredible. It really is.
10: So true, yeah, so true about that, the 100 other restaurants that have had effectively the highly commended. There is a name that they call it, the Bid Gourmand Award, but just having that in your window, you know, if I'm walking past one of those restaurants and I see that, I'm swinging in for sure.
19: Absolutely. So, you know, it's good for the whole industry, I believe. And, like, you know, every person who works in New Zealand wants to aspire to something, so why shouldn't hospitality have something to aspire to as well? So good on them.
10: Yeah, nicely said, Anne-Marie. Thank you very much for giving us a call.
11: We're a good and caring country, New Zealand. We spend a lot of money looking after the unfortunate. We all wish there was no need for food banks, but we do spend more per head than nearly any other country in the world on the disadvantaged. But we're also a country that excels at hospitality. In fact, across the board, we excel in a number of regions. We are a country capable of excellence. And those succeeding need to be supported too. It grows the economy, it makes us proud, and it gives our young people something to aspire to. Tourism is a huge part of our economy, and we want high-end tourists coming here and spending their money for the good of all of us, from the top to the bottom. So I think the celebration of excellence with the Michelin stars is just such a great thing, and we should feel very, very proud of all these restaurants that have been acknowledged.
10: Yeah, we've got to back ourselves, and if you walk past one of those restaurants, make sure to go in there and celebrate and spend some money, and that's what makes New Zealand great, you know. Let's back ourselves and promote these awesome restaurants, because what a thing. Great discussion, thank you very much to everyone who called and text. Coming up after 2 o'clock, Dry July. It is the 1st of July right now. So, Dry July, are you getting on the bandwagon with giving up alcohol for a month? If you are, what are the reasons that you're getting on board? Or if you've done it previously, how did it go for you? Tell us. 0800 80 1080 is that number to call. And 9292 is the text. New sport and weather with Wendy Petrie is coming up. You're listening to Matt Heath and Tyler Adams. Hope you're having a great Wednesday afternoon.

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11: It's 2 o'clock. I'm Wendy Petrie. Hopes our illegal tobacco trade will go up in smoke after the latest bust. Illicit Tobacco Action Group officers have done 21 searches at 8 outlets and 6 residential addresses across Rotorua, Waikato and Auckland. During the 6-month operation, they've seized more than 1.3 million cigarettes, $170,000 in cash, and arrested 5 people. Police Superintendent Sunny Patel says there are dangers in the illicit market.
12: There have been several homicides in Australia. We do not want to get into a position in New Zealand where the Australians are actually facing at the moment.
11: The Ombudsman says the Prime Minister's office was unreasonable in not handing over lobbying emails after a government law change aligning with those lobbyists' wishes. Political reporter Ethan Griffiths has more.
13: Fonterra and Z Energy sought a law change to prevent litigation against them for contributing to climate change. An environmental group asked to see documents the two companies sent to Luxon's office, which said it had no record of them. Investigations revealed the documents were sent to a senior staffer's personal email address, and the Ombudsman says they should have been released.
11: ACT is pushing back its health and safety reforms 4 months to next April. Workplace Relations and Safety Minister Brooke Van Velden says this will give businesses, workers and sector groups more time to understand the law and develop guidance. New Zealand First Winston Peters has promised to alter the proposed law after the election. This delay would let him push for changes before it passes. Regulations Minister David Seymour's announced a plan for New Zealand to recognise toy standards applied in the EU and US. Until now, they've been subject to standards set in 2002 for New Zealand and Australia. Seymour says it's meant suppliers must spend thousands on ensuring toys meet approvals. He says these changes will let toys come from overseas without the fuss of retesting them.
14: If you had a new toy that was popular in Europe, for example, you wouldn't have to pay the $3,000 to $5,000 to get it approved under Australia New Zealand standard. You could just sell it here.
11: Labor is confident its plan to expand the apprenticeship scheme will bring more opportunities. It's pledged to restore a two-year $500 employer subsidy per apprentice and give trainees up to $1,000 for work-related costs. Without restrictions, it could mean major overseas construction companies would get taxpayer money. But Labor education spokesperson Ginny Anderson says it also means the company takes on more people.
15: We want jobs here in New Zealand. We don't have those jobs now. We want young people to have that opportunity here in New Zealand and not have to go to Australia.
11: A joyride in stolen cars was brought to a halt by police in Northland on Sunday night, allegedly involving teens aged 12 to 16 carrying a large knife. Police couldn't find a vehicle stolen in Kaikohe about 10 p.m. but stopped a second car stolen in Kerikeri using spikes. The boys have been referred to youth aid. A set of changes to schools come into force this month, including a long-awaited maintenance boost. Jamie Cunningham reports.
16: Property funding has increased for the first time in 16 years, allowing schools to upgrade, modernise or replace existing buildings. The base rate has risen by 50% to $45 per square metre, while the minimum allocation for small schools has doubled to $90,000.
11: New variable speed limits now apply outside more schools during pick-up and drop-off.
17: In News Talk ZB Sport, Super Rugby's playoff lucky loser format has been kicked into touch. Now a 10-team comp with the demise of Moana Pacifica, the expanded 17-week season will have one less bye and another week added, with each team now playing 16 matches. The final series has also been reworked. The top six teams still qualify, but finishing in the top two now carries even greater advantage, with those teams earning a week off and progressing straight through to the semi-finals. Teams placed third and fourth will host sudden-death elimination finals against the fifth and sixth-ranked teams. The winners of those clashes will then head on the road for the semi-finals. Super Rugby coverage with Habit Health Physio. Book today and stay in the game. The hour-long delay due to thunderstorms is over and the final match of the day is underway at the Football World Cup. After enough rain to fill Mexico City's Azteca Stadium, co-hosts Mexico and Ecuador are now battling for a place in the round of 16. France are through thanks to an impressive 3-0 win over Sweden, and Norway has cleaned up the Ivory Coast 2-1. Snow Sports New Zealand has big plans for the extra funding from High Performance Sport New Zealand. CEO Nick Kavanagh is grateful for their ongoing success at the Pinnacle Winter Olympics, X Games and World Championships have been deemed worthy of further investment. Kavanagh has plans in motion to assist Kiwi snow athletes with increased coaching and access to international events.
18: There isn't going to be a big step change for what we're doing, but this will certainly allow us to keep building the program. Expert coaching is one priority that we'll be looking to secure as we move forward in the next 4 years.
17: And the Warriors have signed speedy 20-year-old West Tigers winger Luke Laulalii on a short-term deal for the rest of the season. I'm Dean McLaughlin. That's News Talk ZB News and Sport with Fisher Funds, New Zealand's most trusted KiwiSaver provider. It's 2:05. Matt Heath and Tyler Adams are next.
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19: I'm not defending Brian Tamaki. 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
22: Weather Watch 24/7. The Met Service national forecast for Northland, Great Barrier Island and Coromandel, partly cloudy with isolated showers. Auckland, excluding Great Barrier, through to Manawatū, including Bay of Plenty and the Central High Country. Also, Hawke's Bay and Wairarapa, fine. Gisborne, partly cloudy with isolated showers. Horowhenua, Kapiti Coast to Wellington, cloudy periods. Nelson, Marlborough, Canterbury, Otago and Southland, fine with frost tonight and some areas of valley fog. Buller, Grey, Westland and Fiordland, mostly cloudy with isolated showers, but longer fine spells about Buller. And it's a mostly cloudy day for the Chatham Islands.
5: 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Matt Heath and Tyler Adams Afternoons. News Talk ZB.
0: Very good afternoon to you. Welcome back into the show. It is 2:06 on July the 1st. Where has the year gone, they say? Which means, of course, there's many people getting involved in Dry July. That is, of course, abstaining from alcohol for the next month. So it is particularly easy for some people out there. But others find the old zero-sum approach punitive or unrealistic and wish for other ways to reset their relationships with booze over this particular month. There is another movement rumbling through the wine world at the moment. So they're calling it drink less but drink better. So effectively that means it's a strategic way to re-examine the role that wine plays in our lives, but buying good quality local wine rather than smashing a couple of bottles of the cheap booze that's on offer.
1: Yeah. I mean, is binge sobriety a good idea?
0: Mm.
1: Love the raising money for charity part of you know, Dry July. You know, and if you're doing it for a challenge to raise money, good on you. But do you think it'll change your habits long term? I'm at Dry July website and it says, the benefits of taking part in Dry July. The best part about taking part in Dry July is that you'll be raising funds to improve the comfort, care and well-being of people affected by cancer. That is a great part of it.
0: Great cause.
1: On top of that, you'll also experience some great health benefits such as more energy, improved mental health, sense of achievement, healthier skin, better sleep, clearer head. Has anyone done Dry July and that has changed their drinking habits?
0: Mm.
1: I wonder. Because I know a lot of people that have done Dry July and they hold on and then they have an equal and opposite reaction to Dry July.
0: Right.
1: So, 1st of August, oh my goodness.
0: Get into it. Make up for lost time.
1: Chunnying all over the shop.
0: Just I bet.
1: Go hard. But, yeah, so, I mean, by all means, go hard to help people, you know, that are affected by cancer.
0: Mm.
1: Fantastic. But is that the way to, if you think that you have a problem with alcohol, if you think that alcohol is detrimental in your life, some people don't. Some people are just happy with their amount of drinking. Mm-hmm. Some people don't drink. Some people drink a little bit and are happy with it. Mm-hmm. Some people drink a lot and are happy with it. But are people out there that go, I need to drink less.
0: Yeah.
1: It's causing problems in my life. I'm drinking too much, right? So is taking a month off the way to do it?
0: Mm. 0800 80 1080 if you've done it.
1: Or is it better to subtly change your habits, such as, you know, how did you describe it, Tyler?
0: Hold on, let me just get the official campaign that's taking the wine world by storm. Drink less, but better.
1: Right.
0: So better quality.
1: So spend more on the same amount or less drinks.
0: Effectively. So you get better quality wine, but then how you consume it as well, instead of consuming it by yourself or just with your husband or wife or whoever, that you get a lot of people around and you savour the experience in a social setting. You go down to your local restaurant or your local bar, you ask for the house wine or something a bit better than that. House wine's usually not the great wine.
1: That's your idea of classy? Spending a bit
0: more. It's a nice day for me, mate.
1: I'll ask for the house wine rather than BYOing a cask of country red.
0: Perfect, yeah.
1: Yeah, it is an interesting one. And I also wonder when it comes to Dry July, I've just spent the last hour talking about Michelin star restaurants and hospitality in New Zealand, hospo, and how it's going. I wonder if they appreciate a midwinter kick in the nuts that you could argue Dry July is.
0: It's a good point because this originated in North America.
1: Yeah.
0: And so that was their summer where they go in Dry July. And I know hospitality needs summer as well, but that's traditionally the month where you don't have to worry as much.
1: So the hardest time in New Zealand for hospitality is probably July, August. I could be wrong. Someone could tell me on 0800 80 1080. And Dry July comes along and goes, you know what? Let's get a bunch of people not spending.
0: Mm, yeah. If you're in hospo, how do you feel about Dry July? 0800 80 1080. And if you're doing it at the moment, why are you doing it? And if you've done it in the past, what sort of changes happened for you? Tell us your story. 0800 80 1080 is that number to call. It is 2:11.
1: This text said, did it last year, kept drinking the whole time, lied, collected the money. Does that make me a good person?
0: Whoa.
1: Just have to weigh that up morally.
0: Yeah. That is a conundrum, that one.
1: I'm not sure.
0: Yeah, I'll mull that one over. It is 2:11.
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3: She's got a toddler at home. She doesn't stand for that crap.
4: Yeah, she took no prisoners last night.
3: I wonder if I can get away with that. I've got a 16-year-old son at home. I can't handle this crap.
4: I'm going to count to three. 3, 2, 1. It's a great interview. Go give it a listen. Right, it is 14 past 2, and we're talking about Dry July. If you're doing it this year, we're keen to hear why. 9292 is the text number.
3: This text says, how much of Dry July's profits go to cancer? How much goes to the people running it? I don't know. That's an interesting question. I've got no idea. I wonder how, can you find that out?
4: We might try and get a hold of someone from Dry July and have a chat with them.
3: This text has said, I have been on a pretty wild bender since Dry July last year. I got the third of a demon. I got the thirst of a demon.
4: All right.
3: They've written, I got the third of a demon. So was it like just the tail and...
4: Just 33%.
3: Tail and its legs or something. I got the thirst of a demon. To be honest, I was on a bender up till that Dry July, so a month in the middle of a bender. Okay.
4: Okay, right. But bender on either side, a bit different.
3: That's another challenging text here. Skin my ass. Okay. I got zits doing it last year. Oh, right, okay.
4: Right.
3: Okay. So not skin my ass. That's saying... The benefits are healthier skin from taking a month off drinking for Dry July. Mm. So not actually saying to skin their ass.
4: Yeah, okay, very good. Right, thank you for that text.
3: Dan, welcome to the show.
5: How you going, lads? All good?
4: Yeah, good, mate. So you're doing Dry July?
5: Yeah. I'm on a bit of a health kick. Just started back at the gym today and thought might as well give that a nudge as well. I'm not a drinker during the week, but a pretty heavy drinker on the weekend, so... The week will be fine, but the weekend's going to be interesting for the family more than me.
3: Why is that? Why it'll be more interesting for the family than you, Dan?
5: Oh, you know, it might be a bit of a grumpy bear for the first weekend, but
3: right.
5: I mean, I'd probably, on a Friday night, I would say I'd drink 6 or 7 750ml bottles.
3: Wow.
5: I prefer the bigger bottles than...
3: Are they 4%ers, Dan?
5: Cooper's Green, mate, 4.9.
3: Oh, yeah. See, that's 6 or 7 750s. Wow, that's
4: a good
3: there.
4: Nudge.
3: That's a decent nudge. And so, did this time out? So you were going to go on a health kick and join the gym, and then realised it was July and thought you'd add Dry July into the mix. Is that how it worked out?
5: Pretty much. Yep. I started back at the gym at 5 o'clock this morning on the treadmill, so got a bit of a growling from the doctor. Pre-diabetic, so I need to change my ways. And I thought, look, 1st of July is a good day to do it. My wife said, well, it's Dry July. I said, bless you, thanks very much. And we'll kick off and see how it goes. I'm hoping shed a few kilos and just generally feel better about myself.
3: Have you taken a month off before, Dan, in your drinking career, if that's the right word for it?
5: Probably when I was 12. No. No, I've grown up around alcohol, rugby clubs. Mm. It's been a constant, but it's never been a problem. Mm. That, you know, that's probably typical Kiwi male, maybe thought. Mm. Probably is more of a problem than I think it might be, but I guess the next month will prove that, right?
3: Mm. Yeah, and so the problem for you is primarily weight gain. Am I right, Dan?
5: Yep. Yeah, 100%. Yeah, definitely around the tummy, for sure.
3: So you're not a drinker that gets yourself into trouble on the booze?
5: Not anymore, mate. I'm 46, got kids. Yeah, been there, done that sort of thing, but no, nothing nothing that a lot of Kiwis wouldn't have done, you know, putting road cones on your head and silly stuff like that, you know.
4: We've all been there.
3: And where do you do your drinking, you know, on a Friday night when you have these seven fifties at 4.9%?
5: It'll start at the pub after work and then carry on home. So yeah. I might be two or three at the pub, normal sort of pints, and then I'll get home and rip into a few big bottles.
3: Mm. Yeah. One of the things with drinking, if you have a big week, it can fast forward your weekend though, can't it? Because you have the drinks on Friday and then you feel a bit average on Saturday, maybe have some drinks on Saturday night, and then before you know it, you click your fingers and you're back at work.
4: Mm.
5: Yeah, 100%. Yeah, you nailed it. I coach my son's rugby, so I generally don't get hangovers. I'm blessed.
3: Wow.
5: Or maybe I'm so I'm sort of up at 7 in the morning on a Saturday getting ready for rugby. But I won't lie, Saturday afternoon can be chilling out on the couch, excuse to watch some rugby or, you know, watch the football and then go, oh, it's 4 o'clock, I've done my jobs.
4: Mm.
5: Crack a beer, you know.
3: Mm.
4: Are you going to stay away from the pub, Dan, or you'll still go down there and what, just have a zero beer?
5: Nah, I think I'm the sort of character that probably just needs to stay away for the next month, which is no problem. It'll be good for my tummy and good for the wallet.
3: Yeah. Mm. Oh, well, you sound confident at 2:19 p.m. on July 1.
4: Mm-hmm.
3: I think you can do it. You've got the sound about you. You know that you've had the warning from the doctor, and you're at the gym first thing this morning. I reckon I've got faith in you, Dan. But what about after that? What about August 1?
5: Mate, for the next month it's all planning. So, you know, idle hands, right? If I'm not doing anything on Saturday night, I'll reach for a bottle. So, we've got plans for this weekend. We've got school holidays coming up, so I'll plan a bit more stuff with the kids to stay out a bit later. You know, I'd rather be out there doing something with the family where I can't drink because I'll drive. August the 1st, I don't know, we'll see how things go, but if it makes a significant change and I'm feeling better,
3: yeah.
5: I don't see any reason why I go back to it, to be honest.
3: Mm. Oh, good luck, Dan. Good on you for giving it a go, and thanks so much for giving us a call.
4: He's got this, as you say. He's just got to get through Friday. That first Friday, I imagine, might be challenging.
3: Yeah. Well, he hasn't even got through Tuesday yet, so we'll see how it goes.
4: Yeah, all the best, Dan.
3: I've got faith in Dan.
4: Yeah. 0800 80 1080. If you like Dan and you're giving Dry July a crack, keen to hear why, give us a buzz on 0800 80 1080. If you want to send a text, 9292. And if you've done it before, how did that change your life for better or maybe for worse? Tell us. It is 21 past 2.
3: Disgusting, says this texter. There are no benefits at all in alcohol. The fact anyone drinks it ever at all revolts me. Pathetic.
4: Right, do you agree with that person? Tell us, 9292. Back in a mo.
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4: 23 past 2. It is dry July. It's on. It's the 1st of July. So if you're doing it, why? Tell us. 0800 80 1080. And if you've done it before, how did it go for you?
12: This text says, Matt, it's Wednesday.
4: What did you say?
12: Tuesday. It's a very good point. It is Wednesday.
4: Yeah, good point.
12: I've lost today.
4: Yeah, where has the week gone? Keep those texts coming through. Did I say Tuesday as well? Feels like a Tuesday.
12: What does it feel like a Tuesday?
4: It does feel like a Tuesday. Yeah. Couple of texts here. This one. G'day, guys. No way I'm doing dry July. Best part of the week is a beer on a Friday with the boys. We all work stressful jobs, and it's our one afternoon. We all hang out as a large group and debrief.
12: This text says, Barry Soper is not a toddler. Smiling. All right, so that's related.
4: Oh, okay. I can't get where you're coming from. Very good. Jimmy, how are you, man?
13: G'day, boys. How are you, right?
4: Yeah, good, good. So what's your story?
13: Mate, I jumped the curve. I've just done dry June. I'm on my way to the bottle shop as we speak. So excited.
4: Right.
12: Wow. So you went early.
13: Really early, mate. Me and the wife, we thought, oh, well, gee, it's pretty boring. Let's just get it done. Managed to survive a whole 31 days without a drop. Thought about it lots. I've got a whole new appreciation for the Black Caps after watching them finish off England over the weekend completely sober.
12: Wow,
13: nice,
12: yeah.
13: Change.
12: Yeah. Wow, you'd have experienced all of it. So let's go through some of the things you experienced, Jimmy. Did you get more energy?
13: More energy. I've lost about 5 kilos. The dog loves me again. We've found some new walks, which is fantastic. Nice waking up in the morning and not feeling like arse on the way to work.
12: Better sleep.
13: It's a win all around. Better sleeps, mate. Better sleeps.
12: Yeah. Healthier skin. How's your skin looking, Jimmy?
13: Mate, I'm feeling moist. I've got to say moist.
4: Okay. Well, that sounds like a good thing. Maybe.
12: It's not really what I asked. But, Jimmy, so you're quite a big drinker.
13: Well, I'd like to say pretty consistent, yeah. Like, you know, the weekend seems to get longer and longer every week. Friday turns into Thursday, turns into Wednesday, and the next thing you know, it's probably 5 days a week. But try and keep it to the weekends and make the most out of it. Mm. But certainly have a new appreciation of how much money you bloody waste.
12: Yeah. But it sounds like you've done a month, but you're off to the bottle store right now. So it sounds like you're not going to continue it on.
13: Well, look, you know, it was in anticipation of my brother-in-law's 40th birthday this weekend, so I feel like I need to get kind of match fit before turning up in an event.
4: Yeah, fair enough.
13: Just in case.
12: Good on you, Jimmy. I understand what he means when he says, you know, Monday turns into Wednesday, turns into Friday. I mean, that just happened to me.
4: Yeah, spot on. Yeah, exactly.
12: I'm sober and I lost Tuesday.
4: Jimmy, thank you very much for your call. Liam, how are you?
14: Kia ora, guys. How we doing?
4: Very good. So you're doing it?
14: No. So I thought I'd call in because just based on some of the other responses I was listening to about, like, you know, the effects of dry July and what are some of the positives or some of the benefits, and I thought it might be best to just bring up one of my friends who I'm extremely proud of after having done dry July and is still currently sober.
12: Well, how long?
14: It's been under a year, following dry July. Well, I will say he has had his off moments after dry July, but that was essentially the point that kind of kicked him off to sobriety, which is a big step in kind of like his journey.
12: Mm-hmm.
14: And I thought it would just be nice to at least bring up and be like, you know, dry July, attacking it from at least an alcoholic standpoint, you know, It's a big positive. It's a big benefit. And I think anyone who hasn't done it, it's probably worth trying at least once in your life because, man, you know, the positive benefits, not just from you as a user, but for those around you. You know, I've never been more proud of my mate's life for a long time, and neither has he. You know, he has been proud of something that he's truly kind of, like, pushed himself to do for, like, years and years on end. And, like, since he has kind of put down the drink and you know, he's moved on to 0% and still drinks, you know, socially with everyone, but he puts in the work, and since Dry July, he's really kind of pushed himself to change his ways. And, man, he's looking great. He's kind of coming out of his shell a lot more. He used to be quite reserved, and now his kind of more sociable self is coming back. It's fantastic.
12: That's interesting, isn't it? Because, you know, you normally, one of the big fears people have about not drinking is that they'll lose their sociability, but your mate has given up drinking and gained sociability.
14: Yeah, this is true. And to be honest, he did use the drink for that reason, right, to kind of come out of his shell more. Mm. But I think that in terms of other issues, aside from, you know, alcoholism, he had to put his foot down and make the decision, be like, you know, look, that doesn't help any of my other, you know, pre-existing issues if I'm to continue drinking, and all of these kind of colliding with each other causes elements. So since he has put that down, he's kind of slowly come back to himself. It's been great.
12: So would you say that he was an alcoholic or he had an alcohol problem? Because there's a slight difference before he packed it in with Dry July last year.
14: 100% alcoholic.
12: Yeah, right.
14: Just like my family, you know, he's been surrounded by alcoholics his whole life. I've always stayed away from the drink as much as I could because of that reason. Mm. But him, unfortunately, his upbringing, you know, he kind of got roped into it. So, yeah.
12: Well, it's one thing for people to give up for a month if they're a social drinker, maybe think they drink too much. But if you're an actual alcoholic with the physical demands for alcohol that alcoholism comes with, then that's very impressive for him to cut it off like that and keep off. So good on him, man. That's awesome.
14: Yeah.
12: I can see why you're proud of him, and I can see why he's proud of himself.
4: Oh, just lost you there, Liam, but thank you very much. What a great call. So if you like Liam and you got friends who had issues with the booze and they gave Dry July a go, how's it going for them? Tell us on 0800 80 1080 and 9292 is the text. We'll get to a few of those very shortly. It is bang on 8:30. We got the headlines with Wendy Petrie coming up.
12: Ah, this person says, I'm participating in Dry July because I'm pregnant.
4: Oh, that's handy. Very handy.
12: Well, let's enforce that one.
4: That is very good.
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0: With Your Ride, New Zealand's number one taxi app, download Your Ride today. The International Monetary Fund has released New Zealand's report card, giving a high score to the government response to the oil price shock. But it's recommending continued tax rises and spending cuts and introducing a comprehensive capital gains or land tax. More than 1.3 million smuggled cigarettes have been seized, as well as $170,000 cash, and five people have been arrested. The Regulations Minister has announced plans to change rules on toy imports to follow standards applied in the EU and US. It should save importers needing to retest products already approved overseas. As of Sunday, we have just over 49 days of petrol landed in New Zealand and en route 47.5 days of diesel and 56 days of jet fuel. The Prime Minister's Science Prize has been awarded for groundbreaking research in neonatal care by Auckland University's Alistair Gunn, Laura Bennett and Joanne Davidson that saved thousands of lives worldwide. Plus, how the All Blacks leadership reset loosens the Crusaders' dominance. See Gregor Paul's full column at nzherald.co.nz. Back to Matt and Tyler.
4: Thank you very much, Wendy. It is 26 to 3 and we're talking about dry July. It is the 1st of July right now. So if you're on the bandwagon this year, why? Give us a buzz on 0800 80 10 80 or you can send a text 9292.
12: This text says, I tried dry July 5 years ago and haven't drunk any alcohol since and I used to drink two bottles of whiskey every week.
4: Wow.
12: Depends how big the bottles of whiskey are before you say week. Oh, wow. Might be those little hotel ones.
4: Yeah, that's all right. You can do a couple of those per day.
12: Might be a 1 to 1125. Hang on a minute. Per week, though, I used to drink two bottles of whiskey every week. Not every day. Best decision I have ever made and probably wouldn't have achieved it without the push to try Dry July. Improve my life in all areas, including the bedroom. Boom.
4: Oi, good
12: from
4: on you,
12: G.
4: Wow. Yeah, give him a taste. G'day, Terry.
2: Good morning, afternoon, boys. How are you?
4: Very good, mate. So you've done some time off booze?
2: Yeah, I've had a few. I love Dry July. I'm not doing it this year, but I love it because there's always room at the bar when I get there, which is great for those people that are abstaining. Well, I think it's a great opportunity for people to have, you know, I've done it myself, as I say, a few times over the years. It's a good chance for a bit of, you know, well, under the pressure of self-flagellation, you could say, like the Christians do Lent, of a bit of reflection and, you know, looking at yourself from a different angle, and also looking at your mates from a different angle sometimes. you know, so I think it's actually a good thing, and it's a good cause, obviously, for doing the actual Dry July. So looking at that side of it as well, but I think it's a good opportunity to have a look at yourself and your life's choices. I applaud those that do it. But I don't think you have to do it in July. I don't think it should be just in July. It could be any month.
12: To look at your life, you know, take stock of your life and have a look at your life choices, what problems do alcohol cause you, Terry?
2: Oh, my dancing probably would be the main one. there's a few other ones, you know, telling the boss what I think of him on a crisp on the drinks. Mm-hmm. No, I mean, it's about, okay, how do I, you know, like I enjoy running. So, you know, am I getting the best out of that when I go out for a run? If I've had a big one on the Friday, well, funny enough, sometimes I have and sometimes I haven't. But, you know, also, as someone, a couple of callers have said, you know, feeling a bit better on a Saturday morning means you've got a bit more time for family. So it's, I wouldn't say they're problems, but they're consequences more than anything. You know, it's weighing up because I admit I like a good drink and I have a good time. It's not as if I'm miserable or getting fights or cause issues. I enjoy the company that I keep and I enjoy the fact that we drink together and enjoy each other's company. So, but it's funny, when I don't drink, geez, they could be a pain in the ass, those boys.
12: Well, yeah, that's one of the hardest parts of sobriety is drunk people. And the repeats. And the invasion of your personal space.
2: And all their glory, and you think, geez, I don't get like that. Thank God for that.
12: Well, you know, when I'm sober and I'm around my mates, I go, well, this conversation is, we've had this conversation 1,000 times before. Mm-hmm. We've just gone on repeat from our same chat since high school, just over and over again. What about your hangovers, Terry?
2: I don't really get hangovers, to be fair. I've seasoned myself pretty well. I might feel a bit rough, but I don't really get really bad hangovers. I get occasional, but it's not you know, it's also that's a chance for self-reflection as well, isn't it?
4: Yeah.
2: You know, you've got consequences of your actions, and you're so, you know, it's your body telling you you've just exceeded my toxicity levels. Thanks, bro.
4: Yeah.
2: There's a bit of punishment.
4: Was the social aspect hard, Terry? You know, you talk about both of you being around drunk people when you're sober, which is horrendous. But, you know, you might think, oh, I don't really want to go down to the pub and see the boys if they're on the booze because it's too hard. Was there any of that sort of stuff?
2: Not really, no. I mean, I still enjoy their company, and it was just a case of looking at it slightly different, and it was also an opportunity to give back and be the sober driver. So you got to, it's like anything, you got to look at the positive sides, you know. That is hard doing the sober driver with a few, but you know, you've got to look at the positive sides of it. You know, as I say, it didn't put me off. It's just sober driver with a few, but you know, you've got to look at the positive sides of it. You know, as I say, it didn't put me off. It just gave me a different perspective.
4: Yeah,
2: and I think

0: One of the things with when you decide to take a break from alcohol, there's always an event. There's always so many events. Mm. So if you're ever going to decide to do it, you have to just do it no matter what's on.
1: Yep.
0: There's always going to be a big birthday. There's going to be a wedding. There's going to be, you know, the All Blacks playing that you've got tickets to.
1: Yeah. Sport to watch in general.
0: Yeah.
1: Yeah.
0: There's always going to be events. There just never is, because that's the way our society is designed.
1: Yeah.
0: So if you're going to give up, you're just going to have to face some events sober.
1: Do you reckon starting at Christmas? Because that arguably that's the hardest month to do it. So if you really want to rip the Band-Aid off, just say, I'm going to quit booze on December and go hell for leather. That all these events come at me, all these opportunities to drink booze and be merry.
0: Mm. Yeah.
1: No, it's a lot of fun December when you're drinking. It is for me anyway. Not for my family. They hate it.
0: What, they hate you drinking or they hate drinking?
1: Yeah, just I don't think they like me around.
0: You know? Really?
1: No, they love me around. Sometimes I have a bit too much red wine.
0: Really?
1: Yeah.
0: Wow, I didn't
1: get the old Santa nose.
0: I didn't pick you for a problematic drinker.
1: Hey, Pinot Noir.
0: Are you making people cry?
1: No, not that far. Just more making them a bit embarrassed.
0: Are you a nasty drunk? Oh, I see. They feel sorry for you.
1: No, I'm definitely the monkey. I'm not a lion in any part of my life.
0: I see. You're a liability.
1: Yeah, I'm a liability.
0: All right.
1: Yeah,
0: well, that's okay.
1: The family knows me well enough by now.
0: That's what I said to my son when he first started drinking. I said, never be a liability.
1: Mm.
0: Don't be someone else's problem. Never be at the front of the pack.
1: Yep.
0: You know, you want to be way back.
1: Mm-hmm.
0: You know, you don't want to be leading everything.
1: All right. I'll remember that for Christmas.
0: And you don't want to be a liability. You don't want to be someone else's problem.
1: Yeah, so true. 0800 8010 80 if you're doing Dry July or you've taken time off booze. How's it going for you? Give us a call. 9292 is the text. It is 19-3.
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1: There's 17-3 and we're talking about Dry July. It is the 1st of July and it's a big thing each year that many people take part on. It does a lot of good, raises some money for charity, but if you're doing it, why? What is the reason? Or if you've given up booze for a certain amount of time, how did it go for you?
0: I'm doing Dry July for... this text says, I'm doing... My God, I can't read. Maybe I'm drunk. Have you seen me drinking?
1: Have you had some whiskey today?
0: I don't remember.

0: Did you have those little bottles that I
1: didn't even know. I didn't even know it was Wednesday. Maybe I'm drunk. I'm doing Dry July for economic purposes. It takes me two bottles of Smirnoff to get the job done. A month off should dial back the tolerance so I can cut costs in half when I get back on it. These are tough economic times. Randy Campbell from Only Hunger. Wow, interesting text. Thanks for that.
0: Randy Campbell.
1: Two bottles of Smirnoff.
0: Randy Campbell. Wasn't that...
1: a fictional character from the television show I made in the early 2000s.
0: Yeah, the very same Randy Campbell. He sounds like he's doing well for himself.
1: Gents, I did 393 days off the booze due to wife going through private IVF treatment, which meant I had to stay off the booze to get healthy. Mini-me's under contractual agreement. It was absolutely terrible at the start, near the finish, and at all social events. It's fair to say I'm soft and should have rounded it up to 400 days and get the next day decade of July's off. Yeah, that's the social part of it that is difficult. It is difficult. But nowadays with 0% beers, but I've said this before in the show, when you've got a table of people and they order beers and one of them's ordered a 0%, like I was at the rugby with my cousins and I kept going up to the bar and I wasn't drinking and buying the beers for everyone. Because I didn't want them to be insulted that I wasn't drinking.
0: That's expensive for you. So you're on all the rounds just for the fact. You don't want a waiter to come up and say, so who had the zero?
1: Yeah, so that I'd bring them up in a glass and drink mine and everyone was happy, right?
0: Yeah.
1: But then the waitress came up and said, oh, do you want another zero?
0: Oh, no.
1: To me. And they were like, have you been drinking zeros all night? And I was like,
0: Lady, you've given the game up.
1: Rumble.
0: I didn't want to have this conversation.
1: Yeah, so I think that should be in hospitality. You should be aware that someone drinking zeros, and it seems silly, but it does sometimes make it people feel uncomfortable if they're having a few drinks and one of you aren't.
0: Yeah, you don't want to make it a thing. If it's not a thing, it's not a problem, right?
1: You don't want to make it the conversation for the whole night.
0: Yeah, yeah.
1: So sometimes people just don't want the zero to be advertised.
0: Yeah.
1: And look, I mean, I would rather drink anything, but, you know, if I'm not drinking beer, I probably would prefer to drink Coca-Cola or something.
0: Yes, yeah.
1: So I'm only drinking the beer so everyone feels comfortable.
0: Exactly. That's a good PSA to hospo workers. Ben, how are you?
2: Yeah, good afternoon, gents. How are you both?
0: Very good, mate. Now, you've been off the booze for, well done, 540 days.
2: Yeah, 540 days. I just wasn't even thinking about it, but I turned the radio station on. I heard you guys talking about Dry July, so prompted me to give you guys...
1: Good on you, Ben. What made you decide to give up drinking 540 days ago?
2: I had to. I was almost killing myself from drinking. Almost lost my wife, my kids, and employment. So I got to the point where life was terrible, and I've turned around, and it's the most amazing thing ever. Things sober. So I drank for 20 odd years heavily. So that's great.
1: And so just on a dime, on a day, you just that was it. You were over it. And that was it?
2: I had to go detox, medical detox, and that was about a week where they bring you off it so you don't have delirium tremens, which are seizures. And then after that, I was away, and I just went to the odd AA meeting and just started focusing on stuff I always wanted to do but couldn't do because I was too drunk before, and life's great.
1: Right, so in what specific ways is your life better, Ben, without the booze?
2: Just around my mates, life's just more vibrant. I don't get negative or edgy. I don't get depressed. I can have better conversations with people, even at parties when people are drinking. My work's better, my health's better, my outlook on life's better. Everything's better.
1: Is there any part of it that you miss, Ben?
2: Not at all.
1: Wow. So this is great. What an amazing thing that you've done. So congratulations for making that change.
2: Still a bit of damage to the body, but it's healing. And my brain's healing. I can feel everything healing. So
0: how much?
1: You go.
2: My wife still has the old wine every night, and my kids have the drinks, but not for me anymore.
0: There's some discipline. So how much were you drinking before that, Ben?
2: I started when I was about 17. I'd binge on the weekends with mates, and then I progressed to in my 40s until about 550 days ago. I was drinking over a litre and a half of vodka a day.
1: Wow.
2: I couldn't function in the morning. It was just totally progressive. It just went so fast over the years. Just didn't stop. I said I'd have the Dry July and I'd go 27 days and I'd be just the whole time my reward at the end of Dry July will be buying a $400 bottle of whiskey. So there's nothing in it. But that's just habits and rewiring the body, getting the system reset, getting the dopamine levels recalibrating to normal, and life just bounces back. So I don't want to preach from the soapbox. This is my story. And as I said, I've got family drinking. I don't judge anyone. So,
1: well, good on you, Ben. So what would you be your advice to people that are going to attempt it? You know, how did you do work? Because for some people it doesn't.
2: Well, I think if you think you need to take Dry July, you're really thinking about it, then you may have a problem. May not be like a full alcoholic problem, but if you're depending on alcohol to improve your social, improve your life in certain settings, then have a think about that. And if you just want to do it for your own health, have a crack at it. It's up to everyone, and I don't judge. If people want to be moderate, have a glass of wine or not, go for it. But if you think something's not right, think about it.
1: So you had to deal with the physical addiction as well as the mental addiction. You said that, didn't you, Ben? So what was the process to deal with the physical addiction? Because at that point, you're drinking that much. Your body is calibrated to need it, isn't it?
2: Yeah, the body's dependent on it. So I'd wake up in the morning, I'd be sick, and I'd go to the bathroom, have a shower. Everyone else is getting ready. I'd be coughing, vomiting, trying to get some alcohol back in me, and then I'd calibrate and everything would feel good again. Life would feel good, and then the alcohol wear off and I'd start to get shaky and sick, and I'd be constant, just got bad. So that's the physical dependence. Coming off the emotional is just thinking that life sucks, and you just look around at people and think, man, your life could be so much better, but you know why it's not as better. So, and then everything else, alcohol just strips everything away from you if you let it. So anyway, I don't want to preach, guys. Thank you so much.
0: On you, Ben.
1: Thank you for your call, Ben.
0: Yeah.
1: Yeah, I mean, that's inspirational stuff.
0: It certainly is.
1: You know, to go from the position he was in and to actually be able to turn it around, some people never manage that.
0: Yeah, that's a lot of discipline. Ben, well done, mate, and thank you for giving us a buzz. 0800 80 10 80 is that number to call. It is 9 minutes to 3.
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1: A lot of positive texts coming through for Ben's call. Wow, Ben made me think about my alcohol choices. Wow, amazing call from Ben. So humble. Ben, what a man. Totally made me smile, that phone call. Been down the same road 4 years sober, never looking back. This texter says, wow, 15,000 days no alcohol.
0: That's impressive. 15,000, I mean, that's your whole life, isn't it?
1: How many years in 15,000 days? Wow. Yeah, that's probably someone that hasn't drunk at all.
0: Yeah. Well done. 0800 80 1080 is the number to call. If you want to send a text, 9292. Garth, how are you?
9: Oh, yeah, good, mate. Thank you.
0: So what's your story?
9: Yeah, I was just listening to you. What's my story?
0: Yeah, you go.
9: No, yeah, it was just interesting. Your previous caller there, I happened to read in the paper today about being Dry July, which I didn't, apart from the fact that it sort of rings a tone and being Dry July, I didn't know too much about. But, interesting that I sort of abstained from drinking as of 30th of December, you know, like sort of New Year resolution, prior to New Year, I didn't go out New Year. And from that point on, so I didn't go out, didn't drink. I abstained from then on right through till probably the end of May, didn't touch alcohol for about 6 months. And, I've never really been a serious drinker, apart from beer, which I enjoy a lot, but not into sort of heavy spirits, as your previous caller may have, he sort of pointed out. And it was just, I guess, but the same sort of effects, well, say effects, yeah, not drinking the first 2 months. The first 2 months was quite hard for me. And for me it was having these sort of withdrawal symptoms, like headaches and just feeling quite irritable. But after, probably after about 2 or 3 months, I did, my head and body seemed to sort of clear itself. And the hardest part I found was the social side of it.
1: Yeah. Sorry, Gareth. We've got the news headlines coming in strong. We're going to hear the rest of your story. But, we can't stop the news headlines coming.
0: No, we certainly can't.
1: Definitely the social side of it does seem to be a sticking point for people.
0: It does. If you want to go check it out, just go to dryjuly.co.nz. Obviously, raises a lot of money for a good cause and seems to be pretty helpful for people.
1: And 15,000 days sober is 41 years, 1 month and 5 days. So well, congratulations to that person.
0: Yeah, go you. Great discussion. Thank you to everyone who gave us a buzz and text through. After 3 o'clock, we want to have a chat about mouth taping. We'll tell you more about that next. News with Wendy coming up.
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9: 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Mike Hosking, Marcus Lush, Matt Heath, Tyler Adams, all the names you can trust. 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
10: It's 3 o'clock. I'm Wendy Petrie. The Prime Minister says fair enough after being hauled over the coals for breaching the Official Information Act. The Ombudsman has found Chris Luxon's office didn't release requested lobbying documents sent by Fonterra and Z Energy to a senior advisor's personal email. The companies were hoping for a law change to prevent litigation against them for contributing to climate change. Luxon acknowledges his office dropped the ball.
11: A very fair report, fully embrace it, fully embrace all the recommendations as well. As I said at the time, didn't meet our high expectations and standards.
10: A warning to keep an eye out for illegal tobacco after another crime ring bust. The Illicit Tobacco Action Group has spent the past 6 months tracking smuggled products, seizing more than 1.3 million cigarettes, $170,000 cash, and arresting five people. Officers carried out 21 searches at eight outlets and six residential addresses across Rotorua, Waikato, and Auckland. Customs Terry Brown says cheap cigarettes are a clear sign it's illegal.
12: The reality is that it is funding organised crime, and if people should be aware that buying that is actually funding organised crime.
10: The International Monetary Fund has released New Zealand's report card. It gives the government oil price shock response a thumbs up for being in line with international best practice. But its long-term projections are less glowing and recommend continued tax rises and spending cuts to get finances on a more sustainable path. The IMF also favours introducing a comprehensive capital gains or land tax and is adding its voice to the chorus, suggesting superannuation costs need reducing. An insurance expert says it was only a matter of time before councils begin refusing to be the insurers of last resort. Auckland Mayor Wayne Brown is calling on central government and the insurance sector to take greater responsibility for disaster recovery funding. Auckland Council has spent $2 billion on the recovery from the early 2023 severe storms. Minter Alison Rutz Watson litigation and insurance partner Andy Horn says it's unaffordable to keep buying people out.
13: It was only a matter of time before the money started to run out, and we can't expect ratepayers and taxpayers to continue funding those who buy properties that are subject to natural disaster risks.
10: One person is seriously injured after an alleged armed assault by three people in a Napier home. Police were called to Bayview's Hill Street about 4:20 p.m. yesterday, where attackers allegedly struggled with the occupant, cutting their arms. Police say the three are known to the occupant and they've seized and found a car they used. They haven't been found yet. Our fuel stocks have dipped but are still well above minimum requirements. As of Sunday, we had just over 49 days of petrol landed and en route, 3.4 down on the last update. Diesel is at 47.5 days, down 2.4. Jet fuel on 56 days, down 4.2. In the US, a company cleaning Washington's slime-ridden reflecting pool is defending its pricey tech. The president wanted the pool drained and lined with American flag blue to celebrate the 4th of July. It's gone badly, with algae proliferating. The ozone nanobubble technology for cleaning it cost nearly $3 million. Green Water Services Chaz Antonow Jr. says it's much better than chlorine.
3: It's able to stay in the water, travel through the water, find the toxins that it needs. That's why we're able to treat it from both ends and treat the whole pool.
14: The News Talk ZB Sport. Liftoff at Mexico's Azteca Stadium as the co-hosts send their home fans into orbit in the round of 32 match against Ecuador at the FIFA World Cup on TVNZ+. Yes, Mexico 2-0 up with the second half just about to get underway. Football coverage with Nissan X-Trail, up to 10 years warranty when servicing with Nissan. Matt Fisher's in line to make his ODI debut in the 16-strong Black Cap squad among a shuffled pace bowling department for the five-match tour of the West Indies. New dad Jacob Duffy returns to the group after missing the England Test Series win. Kyle Jamieson, Matt Henry and Will O'Rourke have been granted rest, while Blair Tickner's cruising back to New Zealand for scheduled surgery on his ankle. Of the batters, Devin Conway has been omitted to spend time with a new baby, and Russian Ravindra's US franchise T20 commitments ensure room for Nick Kelly, Michael Bracewell and Mark Chapman. Mitch Hayes been given the gloves, while Mitch Santner returns to the side as skipper. Newstalk ZB's international cricket coverage with Resene, premium quality paints and stains. Chiefs loose forward Samapini Finau is leaving New Zealand rugby for Japan, joining the Yokohama Cannon Eagles. The 27-year-old's had five seasons with the Chiefs and has played 12 tests but missed Dave Rennie's first All Black squad. Super Rugby's introduced a new playoff format, ditching the controversial lucky loser component. The top two teams after the regular season will now have a week off as the teams ranked between 3 and 6 battle for spots in the semi-finals. I'm Dean McLaughlin. That's Newstalk ZB News and Sport with Fisher Funds, New Zealand's most trusted KiwiSaver provider. It's 3:05. Matt Heath and Tyler Adams are next.
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15: I'm not defending Brian Tamaki. 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
17: 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The report just sort of highlights it haven't been perhaps as high-performing as what we would have liked.
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18: Weather Watch 24/7. The Met Service national forecast for Northland, Great Barrier Island and Coromandel, partly cloudy with isolated showers. Auckland, excluding Great Barrier, through to Manawatū, including Bay of Plenty and the Central High Country. Also, Hawke's Bay and Wairarapa, fine. Gisborne, partly cloudy with isolated showers. Hōrawhenua, Kapiti Coast to Wellington, cloudy periods. Nelson, Marlborough, Canterbury, Otago and Southland, fine, with frost tonight and some areas of valley fog. Buller, Grey, Westland and Fiordland, mostly cloudy with isolated showers, but longer fine spells about Buller. And it's a mostly cloudy day for the Chatham Islands.
9: 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Matt Heath and Tyler Adams Afternoons. Newstalk ZB.
19: G'day to you. Welcome back into the program. It is 3:06. So the term sleep hygiene has taken the world by storm in recent years. That is setting things up to have the most restorative sleep that you can. There's new research out that says a big part of that is having a consistent bedtime, which is just important, they say, as getting enough sleep. It's all about helping the body's internal clock, the circadian rhythm, improving both sleep quality and overall health. On top of that, building a wind-down routine before bed, keeping evening habits consistent, they say, can all make it easier to fall asleep and stay asleep long term. But there is more and more research coming to the fore when it comes to that term sleep hygiene on the best things you can use for a great night's sleep, including a lot of noise and research coming out about mouth taping.
20: Yeah. So I've been mouth taping for a while.
19: You have.
20: And so seeing this come up in the news today and its growth on social media, I'm feeling vindicated because I've been doing it ever since I read James Nestor's book called The New Science of a Lost Art. So breath or breathe. It's a good point. The New Science of a Lost Art by James Nestor. And he went into mouth tape a lot. So it's a great thing to do. It's fantastic. You just tape up your mouth. It looks terrifying.
19: It does look terrifying.
20: And your missus won't like it.
19: I remember when you showed that photo of the mouth tape operation and then you had the do not disturb sleep mask on. There was a few other bits and pieces that you had in operation. Was it earplugs?
20: Earplugs. Yeah.
19: So it was a whole mummy situation going on.
20: Well, I think I mentioned this before. I decided to become a sleep champion. Mm. That was my goal, to become just the best sleeper in New Zealand. Some people aspire to have a Michelin star restaurant, you know.
19: Yep.
20: Other people want to put things into space.
19: Mm-hmm.
20: I wanted to become the best sleeper in New Zealand. Unfortunately, there's no way to sort of quantify whether you are or not, but I think mouth tape is a big part of it. I mean, the idea basically is it just forces you to breathe through your nose, which is a huge, hugely important thing. And you know, we have the saying mouth breather, but breathing through your nose is just so important. You know, your nose is designed to filter the air, cool it, make it the right temperature before it goes in. You know, mouth breathing is only really for emergencies.
19: Well, it's like a slur now, isn't it? 0800 80 1080. If you've got on the mouth taping train, we'd love to hear from you. 9292 is the text. I imagine a lot of it is about snoring as well, right? That if you tape your mouth, because that's what this article says. A lot of people talk about, yep, it's fine getting consistent bedtimes and the wind down and all the rest of it. But snoring, it says, is one of the top reasons people don't get enough sleep, whether it's their own snoring or certainly their partner's snoring. So if you're taping your old gob up, going off to sleep, that's going to make it a lot harder for that person to snore, particularly those god-awful snores.
20: Yeah, and people go, oh, well, I'm taping my mouth. That's dangerous. What if I can't breathe? You don't actually have to do much to keep your mouth closed because it's naturally sort of sits shut.
19: Mm.
20: So it's just not – it just sort of stops it hanging open. But if you use mouth tape, and I just use plasters. I don't care, Band-Aids.
19: Right, okay.
20: I don't care. I'm not using anything special.
19: Nothing fancy here.
20: But if you do want to open your mouth, you just open it.
19: Mm.
20: You know, it's not you're not taping it such that you can't open your mouth if you need to, right?
19: It's not a duct tape situation.
20: Yeah.
19: 0800 80 1080. So if you've been mouth taping, how's it going for you? Is it working a treat? And what else are you doing when it comes to the so-called sleep hygiene? Tell us. 9292 is the text. It is 10 past 3.
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15: Wellington is trying to get its mojo back, so it's convening 3 advisory boards. Is the answer not more simple than that? We'll have a chat to the Mayor, Andrew Little. A black market crackdown on the ciggies. 1 million of them have been seized by customs and putting Samoan food on the map. We're going to talk to the founder of Tala after the restaurant was awarded a Michelin star.
9: Getting the answers you deserve. Heather Duplessy-Allen Drive with One New Zealand. 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
19: 3:13, so we're talking about getting the best sleep that you can. It has been trending for the past few years, and another thing that has been trending in that realm is mouth taping. So if you're doing mouth taping, 0800 80 1080, how's it going?
20: This text says, what a load of bollocks. Cavemen didn't have mouth tape, so why should we? Well, they also didn't have blood transfusions, Texter.
19: No.
20: Or pants. They didn't have pants.
19: They didn't have pants.
20: So you want to wear
19: had
20: pants?
19: A bit of fur, maybe.
20: So, you know, you don't want to live your whole life as a caveman. I mean, you can. But you will have to hiff on a mammoth skin and find a cave to sleep in.
19: No fancy mattress.
20: But I think, you know, they had a lot of things right. But we have. Just because they didn't do something doesn't mean we shouldn't.
19: Yeah.
20: Humanity has progressed over the years. We've invented a lot of cool stuff.
19: We've come a long way.
20: And one of those things might be mouth tape. Interestingly, if you read James Nestor's book, he does mention that you know, our ancestors had much bigger sinuses, that food processing has made our jaws a lot smaller, apparently.
19: Right.
20: According to him. Because, you know, as soon as we got processed food, we weren't chewing as much.
19: Too much soft food. So, it's making us weak.
20: So our whole breathing area is smaller than it should be.
19: Yeah.
20: The sort of palate area.
19: Mm.
20: Because, you know, we've got soft cooked food. Cooked food as well, not just processed food. So cooked food and then processed food has massively changed the shape of our faces. So
19: Right. Cavemen
20: might not have needed mouth tape.
19: Yeah.
20: They probably had like horse-like nostrils for breathing in and out of in bed.
19: Yeah, very true. Belinda, how are you?
1: Hi, I'm good. How are you?
19: Very good. So you've got into the mouth taping.
1: Yeah, I had been following a few people who have tried it, and then I thought, why not give it a go? Because I snore a lot, and I thought maybe it might help with my snoring. But I just found, like, when I was trying to use it, I found it really, it made me feel really claustrophobic having it over my mouth. I don't know.
20: Mm.
1: Yeah. It, like, kind of has a slit in it so you can still breathe, but, yeah, I don't know. I just didn't really like it. I don't know if it helped with my snoring. Cause,
20: did yours have a slit in it?
1: Yeah, it has, like, a little cut in the middle of it. So I guess if you, I don't know, get a blocked nose, maybe you can still breathe.
20: Yeah, it's not a good idea to do it if you've got a blocked nose or if your nasal passages aren't up to it. So how long did you try it for?
1: I tried it for about a week and then I just ended up waking up and kind of feeling like I was panicking and then I ripped the thing off.
20: It is kind of an unnatural thing. Generally speaking, if you've got something on your face, you want to get it off.
1: Yeah. And I mean, I did wake up feeling a bit better, like feeling like I'd had a better sleep than I would if I didn't mouth tape, but I just didn't really like the feeling of having it over my mouth as such. So.
20: Well, one of the main reasons they say it's good is because mouth breathing dries out your, you know, you use up a lot of liquid, you dry out, you dry out your mouth when you're asleep, whereas you keep your mouth stays naturally moist if you have it all taped up.
19: That makes sense.
20: But it only makes a difference, really. So do you think you were a mouth breather, Belinda, anyway? Because if you're not a mouth breather, then...
1: Oh, yes. Yeah, I do, because I snort a lot.
20: Mm. Yeah. Right.
1: Yeah. So, I mean, my husband didn't notice any difference because he was asleep, so...
19: Yeah, right.
1: Yeah.
19: But it's one of those things, isn't it, that, you know, if you're a bad sleeper, so many of us don't know about it because you might be having many wake-up times multiple times during the night that you wouldn't remember, you know, you're waking up all these times and whether that's because you're breathing awfully through your mouth. I mean, it's. I think there's a lot to it.
1: I thought I'd try and rule it out, but, not for me.
19: All right.
20: All right. See, I love it.
19: You do. You're a massive convert.
20: I'm a big fan.
19: Yeah.
20: But it does make your partner think you're a weirdo, is the problem.
19: Do you care?
20: Well, I tried to buy her proper, because I just tape it up with a Band-Aid.
19: Yeah.
20: So I tried to buy her proper stuff to get her to try it.
19: Mm-hmm.
20: And I got her on the Do Not Disturb face masks.
19: Yeah, she's into that. She's big into those. Yeah.
20: That makes sense for her. But she just thinks it's weird to put that much, you know, preparation before you go to bed.
19: But isn't it the most important thing you're doing in your life?
20: That's my argument.
19: You know, you're there for 7 to 8 hours.
20: Yeah, we do all these things about, you know, the daytime, but your sleep is so very, very important. So if you can do something, just even if it takes an extra 45 seconds before you go to sleep, to put tape on, put eye mask on, put earplugs in, make sure that all the little lights in your room are dealt with, you know, go around with some electrical tape or, as Andrew was saying to us before the show, a little bit of black nail polish on all the LEDs in your life, in your room, just so you're sleeping in darkness. Just put that little effort in so you have a fantastic sleep.
19: Yeah.
20: The results are great. Everyone knows if you want to lose weight, you need to get a lot of sleep. It's great for your mental health. It's, you know, great for your energy levels, obviously.
19: Do you feel $1 million when you wake up?
20: Yeah.
19: So I just say this, and genuinely, a lot of the time when I wake up, I feel like I've been hit by a truck, and I look like I've been hit by a truck as well. I mean, maybe that's it. Look, I poo-pooed you on the old mouth taping. You showed me the photo. You look like a mummy. You had all this operation going on upstairs, and I thought, not for me, but maybe I'll give it a crack. If you're doing mouth taping, love to hear how it's going.
20: Someone's asking, what's the name of that book you were talking about? It's Breath, The New Science of a Lost Art by James Nestor, and it's just an investigation right into breathing. It's an interesting read.
19: Yeah. 0800 80 1080 is that number to call if you're using mouth tape. How's it going for you? 19 past 3.
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19: 21 past 3, and we're talking about mouth taping. It's a new trend, if you want to call it that, but it's getting a lot of research behind it in our search for better sleep worldwide, which has been a big thing over the past 5 years. So if you're doing it, how's it going for you? 0800 80 1080.
20: This caller is proving my point that I would wake up panicked that I'd been kidnapped. Yeah, there is a little bit of a vibe that you've been kidnapped and hiffed in the boot of a car.
19: Right, so you just got to work through that for the first couple of nights.
20: Yeah. Brian, you're on the mouth tape.
27: Hey guys. How are you doing?
20: Very good, thanks, mate. Thanks for calling. Are you on the mouth tape?
27: I am, but I don't love it. I do it out of necessity with a wife. Happy, is that saying, happy wife, happy life?
19: Mm-hmm.
3: It's very true.
20: So you were getting a bit of a honk on, were you? Big snorer?
27: Basically, yes. I don't think it works because I still snore, apparently, but maybe not as much on that. But it does. I guess it does help a little bit with not having the dry mouth that sometimes I'd wake up with. The one thing I really don't like about it is that the adhesiveness of it. It's very sticky, and it just makes my lips or my mouth face feel very weird. It's like you're having sticky tape all over your face, and then you pet it off the next morning, and boy, do you know about it?
20: Right. Are you using a brand? Because I've just been using Band-Aids, but you're using.
27: I use a brand. Yeah, so I use a brand that's promoted on your station, which I won't say, but it's heavily promoted on your website or on your station.
3: Mm-hmm.
27: On that, so I had a slit in the middle as well. I guess to stop you if you do need to breathe, you can a little bit, but apparently I still snore. Maybe not as much, but I'm trying to keep the peace by using it, but I'll use anything, really, if I can. It makes it feel better, but,
3: So what was the ultimatum, Brian? Either keep the mouth tape or you're kicked out of bed?
27: Yeah, along those lines. Along those lines on that. But I've got her, there's a female version as well that she uses as well. So it's like, well, if it's good enough for me, it's good enough for you. We've had that conversation. I can't say I hear too much from her. So maybe it does work for her more than it does for me.
3: Oh, so she's a snorer as well, Brian?
27: Correct.
3: Oh, okay. There you go. Well, glad to hear it's kind of working out for you, Brian. They just need to go a little bit easier on the glue.
27: Correct.
3: Yeah, okay. Thank you very much for your call. 0800 80 10 80. If you like Brian and you're using the mouth tape, how's it going, Tracy?
10: I'm good. Thank you very much. How are you guys?
3: Fantastic.
20: So you're on the mouth tape, Tracy.
10: Yes, I am. I'm on a brand that promoted itself that the adhesive was a good adhesive. It wasn't too sticky and didn't rip your lips off when you took it off. And I sort of thought, well, my dog, I woke up one time, a dog had slapped me because I was snoring too hard. Not really. But I find I sleep better with it. And I am actually, I lie on my back quite a lot, so I sleep with my mouth open and my mouth is dry, and apparently it's really good for bacteria, stopping the breathing in bacteria, because that's what your nose hairs are for. And so if you breathe in through your mouth, you're taking in bacteria through your mouth.
20: Mm. Yeah, so, I mean, we've got all those nose hairs, haven't we?
10: Yeah, exactly, and that's what they're for, to breathe through the nose, and breathing through the nose is actually better oxygen for you, and I sleep quite a lot better with it.
20: Yeah, it's also apparently it prepares the ear to your lungs in advance. It humidifies it and gets it to the right temperature. There's a whole lot of heavy lifting done by breathing through your nose that you just don't get done by shoving it straight down your mouth pipe.
3: Yeah, right,
20: Tracy.
10: Yeah, exactly. So I did try one brand first, and the adhesive was really too sticky, and it felt as though it was taking the top layer of my skin off. So if you do buy some, make sure, and I can't even remember the name of the brand, if you do buy some, make sure that it's sort of like a medical adhesive so it doesn't rip off.
20: Yeah. Yep. Cool. Thanks for your call, Tracy. A lot of people asking about, does it work if you've got a beard or a moustache? See, I do.
3: Yep, you do. You've got a bit of stubble there.
20: Yeah. The thing is that it doesn't really need to be that adhesive, and it doesn't need, because it doesn't really, your mouth's kind of shut. It's just it sort of hangs open, but it doesn't really want to hang open. So you don't really need to force your mouth to be, it's not like locking it shut. Like we had a text, a mate of mine. This is from Baden. A mate of mine used to get his jaw wide shut so he couldn't eat to lose weight.
3: Wow, okay.
20: The problem was he was an alcoholic, so he had to carry a pair of pliers with him in case he vomited.
3: Oh, jeepers. Okay. That's going full noise.
20: So it's a very, very long way from wiring.
3: Yeah.
19: I mean, when you mentioned it, this was a misconception I had because I thought it was like duct tape right across the mouth. And I'm just looking at some of these various products. And it's pretty much like you described. It's just a plaster. There's some ones with the slit in the middle. So if you're using it, how's it going for you? 0800 80 10 80.
20: Yeah, like, and the ones like Better Sleep mouth tape, they've done all the tech on the adhesive.
19: Yeah.
20: So it doesn't cause irritation and... You know, your mouth can open up and all that kind of stuff.
19: Yeah. This texter says, Matt, can you get a chin strap that keeps your gob shut if the adhesive is unpleasant? That's from Alex.
20: I've seen that online. I've seen like these big things that people strap right around their head.
19: Right.
20: Yeah.
19: Okay. So you can, but it's the next step up. Keep those calls coming through on 0800 80 10 80. And if you want to send a text, there's plenty coming through. 9292 is that number.
20: This text asks, Matt, would you be willing to tape up your mouth in the afternoons? Yeah, I could do that. I could tape up my mouth for this show.
19: Mm-hmm.
20: Yeah.
19: Yeah. We'll see how that works. What if we both do it?
20: Breathing through my nose?
19: It's good for you.
20: Yeah, I'll keep
19: my mouth
20: dry.
19: There's a lot of science behind it.
20: Yeah.
19: I think there's a lot of positives.
20: And I wouldn't be talking so much on the mic, so it'd be one for me and one for the listeners.
19: Maybe. 28 past three headlines coming up.
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33: With Your Ride, New Zealand's number one taxi app, download Your Ride today. The Illicit Tobacco Action Group has carried out 21 searches over the past 6 months, seizing more than 1.3 million cigarettes, $170,000 cash, and arresting five people. It's warning people to be suspicious of cheaply priced cigarettes. The Prime Minister says fair enough after being hauled over the coals for not releasing documents from lobbyists hoping for a law change on climate pollution effects. Police are hunting an Auckland 19-year-old boy who's breached bail conditions, described as dangerous and believed to be actively avoiding them. It's thought Kaisa Griffin is in the Auckland region. The Regulations Ministers announced plans to change rules on toy imports to follow standards applied in the EU and US. It should save importers needing to retest products already approved overseas. The Prime Minister's Science Prize has been awarded to Auckland University researchers who worked on preventing brain injury at risk newborns by cooling them down to slow their metabolism. Plus, why the true death toll of Venezuela's earthquakes is so hard to know. Read more at nzherald.co.nz. Now back to Matt and Tyler.
3: Thank you very much, Wendy. It is 28 to 4 and we're talking about mouth tape. It is something that's gaining a lot of traction around the world.
20: Loop earplugs are great for the non-snoring partner, says this texter. Yeah, it's funny because I never got on the mouth tape because of snoring. I got it to make me breathe through my nose. This texter says, my daughter, who is a dentist, says mouth breathers have worse teeth, bacteria and plaque. The other thing I'm doing, I forgot to tell you about the other part of my regime. I've also got a nasal opener. So you put this tape on and it opens up your nostrils.
3: Right.
20: And then you cover your mouth, put in your loop earplugs,
3: yep.
20: Put on your do not disturb eye mask, and you've become a sleep champion.
3: Yep, you've taped up all the LED, you've got the blackout curtains.
20: Yeah, I mean, your partner's not that keen to make out with you, but you get it's a good right. sleep.
3: Yeah, you can always do it in the morning.
20: Oh, look at this. Richard, you're involved in Better Sleep Mouth Tape. You're a developer, is that correct?
0: How's it going? Yeah, I founded it.
20: Ah, there you go. Brilliant. Well, you're a good person to talk to about it.
0: Yeah, I mean, I think I probably have a very similar story to a lot of people. I read the book Breath about years ago. My sister had it at a beach house
20: yes.
0: over summer.
20: Great
0: and
20: book.
0: It was a book. She passed it to me. Yeah, she said, you should read this. It should be really boring, but it's actually great.
20: Yeah.
0: And it was the chapter on mouth taping. I'd been kicked out of my bedroom by my partner for snoring for years. And so that night, all I could find was sellotape. So I put sellotape over my mouth. It lasted about an hour, but I didn't snore for that hour. Then I used Next Gear tape. But at that time, there was nothing commercially available, so I started developing the tape. And I think you guys are right. The adhesive is the hardest bit. I figured out pretty quickly what we wanted it to be in terms of it had to be breathable. So the more you stretch it, the more air you can get through so that you're training yourself to keep your mouth shut and to breathe through your nose. You don't want a hole in the tape because that defeats the purpose and you don't need it if you make it breathable. But I think some of the issues that people run into is that when the adhesive is on your skin for a long period of time, the more sticky it becomes. So we discovered that the way to get off in the morning isn't to take it off with your hands, it's to actually push it off with your tongue. And the saliva actually completely negates the adhesive and it comes off as if there's nothing there.
20: Oh, right. How long did it take you to work that one out, Richard?
0: It took too long, if I'm honest. and then we've actually just developed a new one, which has collagen on it, that is will be in stores this week, and it's available online at the moment. So we made that with even softer adhesive, and it's got collagen, aloe vera, vitamins in it, and we put extreme amounts, as much as we could put onto each patch. So you actually wake up in the morning, and after a few days, you can really feel the difference around your lips and your mouth. So we're trying to get away from we use a medical-grade adhesive. It's called Henkel out of Germany on all of the tapes. But with the aloe vera and the collagen, we can make the adhesive even softer. And that one has absolutely no lint, so it can't leave any residue at all on your mouth in the morning. So it's just brilliant.
20: And do you recommend, like, because I'm using a nostril opener as well. Mm-hmm. Yeah. Are you guys doing those?
0: Yeah, we do. We do two types. I think absolutely. Once your mouth is shut, then you may as well maximise the amount of oxygen you're getting in.
20: Mm.
0: And so, yeah, we redesigned the shape of them so that the adhesive ones that stick over your nose work better. And then we've got sort of the Rolls Royce, which we call magnetic breathe band, which is
20: a
0: plastic band. Yeah. So we have to hand finish our magnets, the patches, because it's so strong that machines can't finish it. And so the magnets stick on the outside of your nostrils and onto the band, and it pulls your nose in exactly the right place to open up as wide as possible. So we should record people when they try it for the first time. Most people just laugh because it feels like they couldn't breathe before once they feel the difference with their nose open.
3: So how long ago did you start this company, Richard?
0: It's about 18 months.
3: Wow. So I mean, considering the growth you've seen, I mean, that's saying something, right? The amount of people that are looking into the nose breathing and particularly the snoring and mm-hmm. reaching out for products like yours.
0: Yeah, it's gone really, really well. We got picked up early on by Chemist Warehouse and Unichem and Life Pharmacies here. And we're now in Australia and we'll be in Abu Dhabi and Dubai pretty soon. So I think the thing is I'm customer number one. Everything has to be used on me first. So I'm a pretty tough customer. Everything has to be perfect. So if anyone has any issues with it, just reach out to us and we'd sort anything out. But it's amazing. I think for me, sleeping with my mouth closed now, for years I had dry lips. I used Blistex. I was like an alcoholic hiding alcohol everywhere, but with Blistex. And now I don't have to use it. And I think it's just purely because I'm breathing through my nose at night, so my mouth isn't drying out, my lips aren't drying out. It's just better. It feels a little bit, for me, if I forget the mouth tape somewhere in the morning, I feel a little bit as if I've been drinking. And it's purely the dehydration.
20: Yeah.
0: Once you're used to mouth taping, that dehydration's gone.
20: Yeah.
0: So you just feel so much better. I don't wake up overnight to drink. So therefore, I'm sleeping through the night. So it's, I'm a massive convert. And I'm really not the sort of person that you would typically think would get into this sort of thing, but it just works so well. And because I couldn't find anything commercially available, that's why I started it. And during the time that I was developing it, it took a long time to get it right. And in that time, a few popped up. But we still believe there's nothing that's as good as ours globally, to be honest.
20: I love that. You read a book at your sister's batch and then you start a company. That's a great story. Hey, Richard, do you have any stats on diminishing amorous activity in the bedroom from people like me with all the mouth and nose and face gear on and your partner going, geez, loser?
0: Nothing exactly, but I hear that they're not selling as many the potential things that people might use alongside other, rather than mouth tapes in the bedroom.
1: Okay, it just takes a bit of planning, mate. Yeah.
20: What about earplugs? That's another part of, like the whole sleep thing. There's so many elements to it, right? Breathing through your nose is a good one. There's the eye mask, so you're not having the light. But also, if you can block out the hearing, I mean, are you an advocate of that? All those different kind of things, Richard?
0: I think my mind probably races at 100 miles an hour. So I often, if I wake up and just need a little bit, I'll listen to a podcast for a couple of minutes again overnight. So I mind probably races at 100 miles an hour. So I often, if I wake up and just need a little bit, I'll listen to a podcast for a couple of minutes again overnight. So I'm a big advocate, I think, of

0: days a week. And it got to the point where I'd wake up in the morning and I'd feel sick, and it was just sleep deprivation. So I know exactly what it's like when you're not sleeping well. It destroys your days.
1: Good on you, Richard. That's developer of Better Sleep Mouth Tape, and not a paid-for situation there.
2: Nope, he was just listening.
1: We're just talking about it.
2: That's right.
1: That was a real conversation.
2: What a great Kiwi story.
1: Yeah, I love it. I didn't know anything about like that. So good on you for ringing in, Richard.
2: Yeah, thank you very much. Just a question for you, Matt Heath. So no doubt about it, breathing through your nose, a lot of research on how good it is for the body, and it's natural. So do you find yourself doing that more during the day? You do it at night, the body's naturally doing it. Does that kind of just retrain the body?
3: Yeah. So this is what happened during the day to me, Tyler. So I used to struggle when I was running to breathe through my nose when I was running, and you know I enjoy a run, a long run.
2: You do.
3: And through breathing through my nose at night, and then trying to now, after a couple of years, I can now run and just breathe through my nose, and it's so much better, especially in the cold air.
2: Yep.
3: If you're running and breathing in through your nose, it's just a much. But that takes a while to. Because you're not feeling like you're getting enough oxygen in.
2: Yeah.
3: But now I am. Now I can run and only breathe through my nose. And if I get really, really shagged, I kind of do a hybrid nose and mouth situation.
2: Nothing wrong with that.
3: You know, over the last, you know, couple of Ks of a race or whatever.
2: Yeah, happens to most of us.
3: But, so just in my life, it just makes you naturally breathe through your nose, which is a good thing.
2: That's a massive win
3: right
2: there.
3: I mean, mouth breather is an insult.
2: It is, yeah, massive, sir. Right, 0800 80 1080. If you've got onto the mouth tape train, how's it going for you? Tell us, and 9292 is the text number.
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2: Okay, good on you, Donald. It is 19-4.
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4: 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It's Matt Heath and Tyler Adams Afternoons. Have your say on 0800 80 1080 News Talk ZB.
2: There's 16-4 and mouth taping is trending at the moment when it comes to better sleep. 0800 80 1080 if you're doing it.
1: Does the mouth tape work for a person with a beard? Yeah. Well, particularly the better sleep stuff does. It's designed to be beard friendly, apparently. Yeah,
2: there you go.
1: You kind of stick it to your lips anyway, as opposed to, you know, you're not covering up your beard. So you get on those lips there.
2: Yeah, right.
1: Yeah.
2: Good question,
1: though. A bunch of people texting through to that. Now, this is interesting from you, Ian.
19: Hi.
1: Your sleeping problem.

0: Yeah, well, I sort of wake up, and I don't think I'm dreaming, but I had this person lying on top of me.
1: Oh.
0: The reason I'm actually ringing is to find if anybody else has this sort of thing.
1: Apparitions.
0: And, and lying on top of me.
1: Mm.
0: And so I put the boot into it, and it disappears.
1: Oh. Wow. I've had this before. I've woken up in with just someone directly above me screaming into my face. But
2: terrifying.
1: And it seemed very real. But then it disappeared. Yeah.
0: The last one I had, but a while back, was this guy was trying to stab me. He had a knife.
1: Wow.
0: And he was trying to stab me. And I managed to get the knife off him. I called out to my flatmate, but obviously I wasn't, nobody could hear me, and I wasn't making a sound. But he was trying to kill me, and I got the knife off him.
1: So when you say you got the knife off him, did the knife exist when you had it off him or got it off him? Or when you woke up, there was no knife? Yeah.
0: There was no knife, no person, no.
2: So it is fair.
3: Last one, you go.
0: The last one, it was just last night. I had this girl, and it's always a male, but this time it was a girl. And she was waving two hankies, one on each hand, and waving and smiling at me. And I asked her, I said, well, what's your name? I said, my name's Ian. And
1: the girl's name was Ian. Oh, no, you said your name was Ian. Yeah, sorry.
0: Yeah, I said, my name is Ian, yeah. And she just laughed and threw the hankies at me and disappeared.
2: So she didn't like the name Ian.
1: Once again, the hankies weren't there when you woke up.
0: No. And I did look for them.
1: Yep.
0: And
1: terrifying.
0: Other ones are...
1: Are you worried about it when you go to sleep? Are you worried it's going to happen? Does it scare you, Ian?
0: Sometimes I do.
1: Mm. Mm.
0: Sometimes I do.
1: So there is this, you know, I think it's called sleep paralysis.
3: Mm.
1: And, you wake up feeling like, and it happens to a lot of people, like there's a demon lying on your chest or whatever. And it's apparently, I mean, I don't know for sure, but some kind of temporary glitch where your brain wakes up but your body remains stuck in the REM sleep.
3: Mm.
1: So you're sort of awake but asleep, if you know what I mean, Ian. Do you think that might be an explanation for it? Do you feel like it's a mental thing, or do you think it's an actual, for want of a better word, demon?
0: I it concerns me.
4: Yeah.
3: Mm.
0: Enough for me to ring you to say and tell you the story.
1: Yeah, yeah. Well, thank you so much for sharing that with us, Ian. And it doesn't sound like the kind of thing that mouth tape would solve.
3: No.
0: The main thing that I would like to... Does anybody else experience that?
1: Yeah.
3: Mm.
1: So you should look up online sleep paralysis. I think it's also called the sleep hallucination sensation, and give that a bit of a read, because it does seem to happen to quite a lot of people, and they do sometimes feel the weight on them, but it also always seems to be the sensation that there's someone directly above you and on top of you.
3: Mm.
1: So there's a lot of people that do experience it. So Ian, look that up online, sleep paralysis, and see if it's what you're describing.
0: Okay.
2: All the best.
1: Thanks, Ian.
2: Yeah, that's quite full on. Text there, if Ian, you're still there. G'day, guys. Backing you up, Matt. It's called sleep paralysis. Tell Ian to try sleep on his side. It helped for me. So, Ian, you're not alone.
1: Yeah, when it happened to me, it was the most terrifying thing in my life. I just woke up, and there was this sort of ghostly woman with, like, grey hair just screaming right in my face.
2: And you couldn't move.
1: No.
2: So you were literally paralysed. You knew what was going on, but you physically couldn't move.
1: And felt like there was weight on me.
2: Yeah.
1: And I hadn't gone to bed with a screaming woman with grey hair.
2: I bet you didn't. No.
1: No.
2: No. Nobody wants to wake up to that. 0800 80 10 80 is the number to call. Laurie, how are you?
5: I'm good, mate. How are you?
2: Good.
5: Hey, listen, you guys are raving on about this mouth tape, and I'm going, what? Why are you even doing this? I've got this little silicon bubble thing that you stick your tongue in, and it just sucks into your mouth, so your tongue stays in there. You don't even notice it's in your mouth, hardly. Once you've done it a couple of times, it's like $200. they called a sleep bubble or something. It's, you know, I don't know what they're called, but I've had this thing for years. And they first came out, they were quite a hard silicone and they weren't very comfortable. And then I heard them advertising the new ones. So I rang them up and I complained about it. They sent me a free one for nothing, a new one. And honestly, no mouth tape. I can't believe you guys are doing all this. These things are like...
4: Well, there you go. You've got a mouth bubble in and then you're judging other people for having... Like, you've got a $200 mouth bubble in your mouth and you're judging other people for buying cheap mouth tape. Come on. Each of their own,
5: Laurie. What I'm saying is they're having to continue buying this mouth tape for the rest of their lives. Once you buy this bubble, it's all over.
2: I don't want to stick my tongue into some sort of silicone bubble before I go to sleep, Laurie. The way you've described it sounds terrified.
5: No, it's not. It's really comfortable they're really, really efficient and they're amazing, honestly.
4: Can you text us through a link to it, Laurie? Because I'm trying to find it online.
5: All you have to do is Google
4: sleep bubble, and it keeps coming up with pictures of people with a snot bubble coming out of their nose.
5: No, it's in the middle of the night. Who's going to be looking at you with a wee bubble in your mouth? Nobody.
2: Is it like a pacifier, Laurie? Is it like some sort of pacifier?
5: What it does is that you put your tongue in it, and the suction just sucks it into your mouth. And it's so soft, you hardly even know it's in there. And it's just like a little bubble that your tongue goes into. And it stops your tongue moving, which stops the snoring, you know?
4: Yeah, good on you, Laurie. We'll look it up. Night terrors is the other name for what?
2: Yeah.
4: What was that going through? Yeah.
2: Oh, I think I found it. Here we go.
4: Okay.
2: So I'm going to turn it around. I mean, I wouldn't quite call it a bubble. There you go. I think that's...
4: It looks like some kind of jellyfish.
2: Yeah. Look, if you're not getting action with your sleep tape, you're definitely not getting action with that bad boy. That is a mood killer right there. Thank you very much, though, Laurie.
4: Yeah. It's almost as bad as waking up. Waking up with that in your mouth might be almost as bad as waking up with some kind of demon screaming in your face.
2: Right, keep your texts coming through on 9292. It is 824.
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4: 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Plenty of texts coming through. G'day boys, what was that sleep bubble called? Like, if you want to go look it up, it's called a tongue stabiliser device. But I don't know, Laurie swore by it, but go for gold.
5: I wake up and, I can't read that. I woke up and mistook my cupboard for the bathroom. Is there any tape to fix that situation?
4: It's no. Tough. Yeah, no, that's dry tough July one. Might help with that.
5: Yeah. Absolutely. All right, that's the end of the show. Thank you so much for listening, and thanks for all your calls and texts. The Sir Paul Holmes Broadcaster of the Year, Heather Duplessis. Alan is up next, and be careful, she has three toddlers at home.
4: Yes. So there's two kids and Barry Soper.
5: But right now, my good friend Tyler Adams, why am I playing this this 1959 composition performed by the Dave Brubeck Quartet called Take Five?
4: You've got me here. So Take Five, is there any lyrics in this?
5: No.
4: I'm going to try, mate. Give me another 20 seconds. Take Five. No, I give up.
5: Because this is the most played song in fancy restaurants in the world.
4: Is that right?
5: Yes, and 14 New Zealand restaurants rewarded Michelin stars last night.
4: I have heard this song, dining out from time to time. It's lovely.
5: Absolute tune.
4: Yeah. That's a lovely, lovely orchestra.
5: Makes you hungry, doesn't it?
4: It certainly does.
5: All right, ladies and gentlemen, you seem busy, so we'll let you go. We'll be back live nationwide tomorrow afternoon. Until then, give them a taste of kiwi from us. All right then, bless. Watch out for those night terrors.

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8: It's 4 o'clock. I'm Wendy Petrie. Labour's leader says the Prime Minister's office deliberately tried to conceal lobbying documents and has been found out. The Ombudsman today found Chris Luxon's office breached the Official Information Act by not releasing papers on request. They show Fonterra and Z Energy asking for a law change later put through by the government to prevent litigation over emitters' part in climate change. Luxon has accepted the findings, but Chris Hipkins says that's not good enough.
9: This stinks to high heaven. The Prime Minister's office received this information from corporate lobbyists. They seem to have gone to great lengths to prevent that information making its way into the public domain.
8: The Associate Finance Minister is pleased we've had a thumbs up for the government response to the oil price shock. The International Monetary Fund also notes improvements to ease foreign investment screening, support business investment and modernise competition settings. Chris Bishop says it's good our reforms are being noticed.
10: They specifically highlight the government's going for housing growth agenda, resource management reforms, infrastructure funding changes as good for long-term productivity growth.
8: The IMF also recommends continued tax rises and spending cuts, introducing capital gains or land taxes and reducing superannuation costs. Concerns about vague emergency housing data from a scheme in force since September. Associate Housing Minister Tama Potaka's released figures showing 325 households left transitional facilities. Only a fifth went on to long-term housing, but the majority left for other destinations. It shows more than 200 left voluntarily or for unspecified reasons. Community Housing Aotearoa Chief Executive Paul Gilbert says these are life or death decisions.
11: I'm concerned about the low quality of this data. It's very unspecific to have such a majority unaccounted for.
8: A refresh for toy safety standards to match those used overseas. Under existing 2002 settings, importers have to spend money retesting products already compliant in the US and EU. Regulation Minister David Seymour says we could save a net $6.8 million over the next decade by adopting Australia's approach. He says that would mean toys sold here can comply with Australia, New Zealand, US and EU standards.
12: Any of those standards can apply. If you've got one of them, you can sell here. You don't need to get all of them. So this purely opens up opportunity.
8: ASB is the latest bank to change its advertised home loan and term deposit rates a week out from the next OCR review. With more, business reporter Michael Sergel.
13: The bank's raised its 6-month and 18-month home loan rates, but it's cut its 5-year rate 30 basis points to 5.59% and lowered all rates for periods of 3 years or longer. It's kept its popular 1-year home loan rate unchanged at 4.65%, in line with or slightly below competitors.
8: Southern drivers are being urged to be vigilant until Friday with roads hit by a risky trifecta of hoar frosts, fog and black ice. Two people have moderate and minor injuries after a multi-vehicle crash on Dunedin Southern Waterway this morning. Parts of State Highway 8 between Omarama and Lake Tekapo in the Mackenzie Basin closed for a time because of black ice. NZTA is warning conditions will remain gnarly up to Friday with temperatures plunging as low as minus 5 degrees.
14: In News Talk ZB Sport, Mexico has just won through to the round of 16 at football's World Cup. The co-hosts have overcome an hour-long delay due to thunderstorms to score two first-half goals and send Ecuador packing. Mexico will now play the winner of tomorrow's England-DR Congo clash. The day's other winners have been France and Norway. Football coverage with Nissan X-Trail up to 10 years warranty when servicing with Nissan. Super Rugby boss Jack Mesley's defended having six teams making the playoffs in a 10-team competition. Minor Pacifica's demise means the comp has been restructured to have each team play 8 matches at home and 8 away, with one bye each nestled around the new Anzac Day test. Mesley says if they had gone to a 4-team finals format, there would have been a heap of matches at the back end of the season that would have been meaningless.
15: By including six teams final series, yeah, it adds a lot more jeopardy for a lot more teams for a lot longer.
14: Rejected All Blacks loose forward Samapeni Finau's leaving New Zealand rugby for Japan after 5 seasons in Super Rugby with the Chiefs. Super Rugby coverage with NZ Safety Blackwoods. Shop King G and you could score $5,000. The Black Caps fast bowling stocks have been shuffled for the upcoming 5-match ODI tour of the West Indies, with 4 of the frontliners from the series win over England being rested. Kyle Jamieson, Matt Henry and Will O'Rourke are having a break, while Blair Tickner's set for scheduled surgery on his ankle. Northern Districts quick Matt Fisher's in line to make his ODI debut, while new dad Jacob Duffy returns after missing the England Test Series win. And much-maligned Canterbury Bulldogs NRL halfback Lockie Galvin's joined the New South Wales Blues camp as a training player ahead of next Wednesday's State of Origin decider against Queensland in Brisbane. I'm Dean McLaughlin. That's Newstalk ZB News and Sport with Fisher Funds, New Zealand's most trusted KiwiSaver provider. It's 4:05. Heather Duplessis-Allen is next.
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18: Weather Watch 24/7. The Met Service national forecast for Northland, Great Barrier Island and Coromandel, partly cloudy with isolated showers. Auckland, excluding Great Barrier, through to Manawatū, including Bay of Plenty and the Central High Country. Also, Hawke's Bay and Wairarapa, fine. Gisborne, partly cloudy with isolated showers. Horowhenua, Kapiti Coast to Wellington, cloudy periods. Nelson, Marlborough, Canterbury, Otago and Southland, fine with frosts tonight and some areas of valley fog. Buller, Grey, Westland and Fiordland, mostly cloudy with isolated showers, but longer fine spells about Buller. And it's a mostly cloudy day for the Chatham Islands.
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19: Afternoon, welcome to the show. Coming up today, Customs has arrested five people and seized 1.3 million illegal ciggies. We'll talk to Customs about that. The Free Speech Union will give us their take on the court ordering permanent name suppression on an offender, even though his victim wanted it lifted. And netballer Maya Wilson on what the heck is going on with next year's competition.
7: Heather Duplessy-Allen.
19: Look, I totally run the risk of being way too much of a fangirl of the Michelin stars handed out last night, but I am so excited about this. Mainly I'm excited for the people who run those restaurants, because I realise what this means for them. It will mean full bookings. It will mean international recognition. It means the ability to walk into a kitchen anywhere in the world and say, I worked in a Michelin star restaurant, and they know what it means and they know that you're good. I am also stoked for the people who love eating out. All of a sudden, there is a list to tick off, isn't there? How is it, for example, that I have eaten at Arata restaurant in Queenstown but never at Paris Butter in Auckland, and it's just down the road from me? I now intend to rectify that quickly. But also, there is a part of me that is also really pleased that this has righted a wrong, which is the local punishment that's been going on for Amersfield. I don't dispute that the alleged behaviour of the former head chef wasn't good, and I don't dispute that the owners of the restaurant should not have allegedly turned a blind eye to it for so long. But I did not like the fact that the establishment continued to be punished even after Vaughan Mabee, who was the problem, had left the building, especially by Cuisine magazine, who then refused to recommend Amersfield as a restaurant. Amersfield was the best restaurant in the country until all of a sudden it was no longer the best restaurant in the country, according to Cuisine, because one man left. Michelin has now righted that wrong by giving it a star last night. That was controversial that it got a star last night. I've already read one take on it that isn't totally complimentary of that decision. But I don't care, because what I want to know is Amersfield a good place to eat? Now that the legendary and problematic chef is gone, is it still good? The answer apparently is yes. But we had to get foreigners in to tell us that, because we all went weird and a bit cancel culture on the place. For the record, I have eaten at Amersfield. When the problem chef was there, it was one of the best meals I've had, and I'm pleased it is still excellent there, at least according to Michelin.
7: Heather Duplessy-Allen.
19: 9292 is the text number. Oh, we're going to talk to the chap from Tala. Henry from Tala, who had the big Samoan flag out last night. It was awesome. He's with us, 5:15. Now, David Seymour has brought his war on red tape to the toy industry. The government is going to recognise the toy standards of the US and the EU, which means that any toy that is compliant in those two markets, the US and the EU, will now also be automatically compliant in New Zealand. Jeremy Kirksmith is the CEO of major toy distributor Planet Fun, and he's with us. Hi, Jeremy.
20: Hi, how are you?
19: I'm very well, thank you. You must be stoked with this.
20: Oh, common sense. It's just so smart. About time.
19: Mate, you actually sound slightly relieved.
20: You know, we import about 1,500 different toys a year, different SKUs as we call it, and we have to have separate testing for every single SKU because so many of our standards are different to everywhere else on the planet. There's what, you know, 8.5 billion people on this planet, and New Zealand has 5 million, but we have special standards just for us. And suddenly it's like, no, we can level the playing field and realize that we, while we're different and we are special, we're quite similar to the rest of the world, and we can go with those standards everywhere.
19: Is it true that making one of those toys compliant with New Zealand, or just testing that it was compliant, would cost up to $5,000 for a SKU?
20: It can do. And that's because, you know, if we have to have a special product for New Zealand to make it compliant, then it would be a special production run. On the other side of it, what we do is if we can't get it compliant, most of the time we just don't bring it in.
19: Yeah.
20: And, you know, there's paints, there's cosmetics, there's crayons, there's all sorts of stuff that is just different. And, you know, while we're important, we're not that special. And there's a point where they were making, you know, we were testing for different minerals and different things and products that are below trace level, which means that these are naturally occurring in nature, and yet we are not allowed it in our product at all.
19: Okay. Does this mean that there is a chance that we're going to bring in stuff that is going to hurt the kids?
20: No.
19: Like they're not sloppy in the EU and the US?
20: No, and look, I would say particularly the EU have really, really good standards, very high, and they still need to confirm whether it is the US or the EU because they are different standards. Mm. So I will need to clarify that. But if they said the EU, that would be perfect. That would be the middle ground for me, that would make it totally sensical and make our lives so much easier and so much, I'd say, clearer.
19: Could it not be that we comply with both at the same time?
20: They are different. So you would need to either go to, I'll call it the lowest common denominator and decide what that is, because they are different. So they need to make a ruling and decide what it is.
19: Okay, well, what I mean by that if the US says these toys over here are compliant and the EU yep. says these toys over here are compliant, doesn't that mean that yes. we actually get both sets of toys? Like you
20: yes,
19: can comply with both at yep. the same time?
20: 100%.
19: Okay, cool. Now, does this mean that all of a sudden we're going to get some crazy cool new toys in this country?
20: I don't know if we'll get a whole lot of new crazy toys that are that different, but I'll tell you what, it's going to save us a lot of money, a lot of time, a lot of heartache, and a lot of red tape.
19: Cool. Are they going to get cheaper?
20: Probably not. You know, that's sort of the thing that's built in, but we can certainly move a lot quicker.
19: Well, good on you, Jeremy. Enjoy the moment because it's not often you get wins like this in your life.
20: No,
19: hey?
20: It's not. It's fantastic. I can't wait.
19: Good on you. Jeremy Kirksmith, Planet Fund CEO. Yay. How good is that? How good is that? Doesn't that just make you feel better about the world that somebody just got a great win? I'm deep in the toys at the moment, as you can understand. Anyway, looks like that deadline for the foreigners to get out of South Africa has passed without much incident. So I don't know if you've been following this, but for a few months now, there's been this deadline, like unofficially set by a bunch of protesters, June 30, which is yesterday, and all the foreign nationals had to leave. And a lot of them actually did. A lot of them went back to Rwanda and places like Malawi and whatnot. Now, of course, in South Africa right now, you could correct me if I'm wrong, but I reckon it might be coming up about 6:15 in the morning of the 1st of July. So we're through the deadline now. Basically, nothing's happened. Isolated reports of looting, stone throwing, arson attacks on cars, pretty much normal South Africa stuff. The protesters say they're going to keep on protesting just to keep up the pressure because they've got the council elections in November, but it seems like it was possibly just a little bit of hot air, 4:14.
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19: Heather Amersfield was judged by Michelin before Vaughan sacking. Do you know what? 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
19: Gremlins in the system. Nick Bewley, sports talk host, is with us. Hello, Nick.
2: I'm not a gremlin. I'm quite a nice gentleman.
19: No, you are. I 100% would agree with that. Hey, what do you like the look of this new Super Rugby format?
2: Do you know what? When I first saw the release drop in the inbox and I went, oh my goodness, it's still a six teams in the final and finals in a 10-team competition. I went, this felt like the most obvious opportunity to move it back to straight semi-finals, one play four, two play three, winners go through to a grand final. But then I picked up the phone and rang Jack Mesley, who, as you know, Heather's pretty good at chatting away and explaining why they make these decisions. And the more I got talking to him, he sort of turned me a little bit. And I get it. Like, if you go to four finals teams, especially in an expanded 16, each team's going to play 16 games, 8 home, 8 away. You know, if the Hurricanes, Chiefs, Crusaders and Blues run away with the thing as they have this year and in previous years, and then you get to sort of May and there's nothing to play for, and particularly it's Super Rugby Pacific, let's not forget, there are Australian teams, there's a Fijian team, then you've just got a lot of meaningless rugby. So yes, on the one hand, okay, maybe it's rewarding mediocrity and the 6th qualifier might actually lose more games than it wins, but perhaps in the last couple of weeks of Super Rugby there will actually be some real jeopardy and those games will mean something. So when I had that chat with Jack, I was like, okay, that's a different way of looking at things. That they've done all these modelling around what's the best approach, that's what they think, they've gone chips in on it, let's see how it all pans out. If for anything, it might just extend the bleeding and we get to the first round of the finals and the teams that finish 5th and 6th end up getting thrashed anyway, like what happened this year. But I get it, so I wouldn't be quick to poo-poo it. Let's just say that,
19: Nick. I mean, the thing, this is how, is this not how the A-League, the football, does it?
2: It is.
19: Yeah.
2: Yep.
19: Okay.
2: Yep.
19: So, in which case, am I right in thinking? Tell me this though. There is still an advantage for Team 1 and 2 because obviously they are Team 1 and 2, therefore they are stronger. But they get a bye when 3 and 6 are playing and 5 and 4 are playing, and so they do get that week's advantage to kind of lock it in.
2: I should have stressed that. That's one of the key changes too. Yes, if you finish top two, not only you get a home semi final, but you do get a week off as opposed to this lucky loser format that we've seen this year and last year. I quite like that, although you speak to some teams and the preference is to keep playing.
19: Oh, interesting.
2: And then sometimes they feel like they lose momentum by not playing. However, I know when we were chatting to Hurricanes players and coaches earlier this season, they felt because of where their bye landed during the round robin, they were playing 10, 11, 12 weeks in a row and felt like they did need a break. So it sort of depends on the situation. I quite like it. It puts something on finishing in the top two that otherwise didn't exist.
19: Yeah. Hey, now, what do you make of all these netballers speaking out?
2: I love it. Yeah. Why wouldn't they? Like any employer, if you're uncertain about your future, wouldn't you speak up?
19: Yes, I would. I feel like, okay, so the reason I'm asking you this question is because the the new CEO, doesn't take over for another, what is it, a month and a half?
2: August 1st, a month today.
19: Okay,
2: yep.
19: A month. So the question is, it really comes down to whether you think, you or I think, or anybody else thinks, that there should be a whole, that everything should be put in a holding pattern to wait for the new CEO so a decision is taken after they arrive.
2: The issue there, though, is that Netball Australia, England Netball, they're not waiting. They're not waiting for an interim CEO. So they're deep in recruitment for 2027, and these players can't realistically wait. There is an interim CEO in place here that I would have thought, I'm trying to think of, it's Jane Patterson, isn't it? I would have thought she has, you know, and with a new board as well, they can't sit on their hands here. I'm sure they're not. I'm sure they're working feverishly behind the scenes, but I don't think they can wait for day one. Jenna Wooten gets in the door and we go, okay, your first port of call is sorting this mess. We don't have the luxury of such a timeline here. So,
19: hey, okay. So why is if you're a netball player in this country and Australia or England are interested in you, why the hell are you staying here? They
2: Great
19: pay
2: question.
19: You more in Australia, don't they?
2: They
19: like
2: do, and you.
19: More.
2: And you can now play for the Silver Ferns while being anywhere. It's a fantastic point. Look, I guess there's the comforts of home, but that's about it. And this opens another can of worms that we don't have time for. But I think Netball New Zealand will live to regret that decision to making players eligible by playing overseas, because how do you now attract, you know, that's why the All Blacks on New Zealand Rugby have kept the All Blacks within for so long. Otherwise, they're going to go everywhere and make this money.
19: Maybe,
2: so,
19: Thank you, mate. Really appreciate your time. That's Nick Bewley, Sports Talk host. We're going to speak to Maya Wilson, who is Northern Mystics goal shoot, who is yet another player piping up and going, hey guys, can you actually make a decision? We need a decision to be made. And she will be with us after 5:30. It's 4:22.
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19: Heather, if netball is as awesome as the boosters claim, why doesn't it earn enough money to pay? Could it be boring? It's simple. Richard, it is a fair question to ask, and I feel like there is a fair bit of soul searching that netball has to do. There are some who say that the reason that netball are suffering, and some very clever people will argue this, is for the same reason that rugby's having a difficult time, and cricket in this country is as well, because it's run in a federation model from grassroots to like that. The way that it's run is the problem, because it should all be privately owned and basically just go commercial, because commercial works because they give you what you want as the customer. It was the viewer, was the fan, or whatever it is. Anyway, there is a huge debate about what the heck's going on, but whatever we end up thinking, there's a massive realignment of sport going on in this country right now. Heather, can you please cover the Roy Morgan poll? How can one poll have Labour on 25.5 and this one, and then TVNZ have them on 32? Polls can't be trusted anymore. Well, I'm not such a hater of polls, because I think the most important thing about the polls is what the trend is doing. So if you look at it over, do me a favour. If you don't believe in polls, type in general polling for the general election NZ and go to the Wikipedia page. Look at the graph where it's all the dots and then the line drawn through it. You'll see that's what you need to worry about, is that trend. Anyway, the Roy Morgan poll, coalition government are just in, according to the 61-60. National is on 31 points. up half a percentage point. New Zealand First is down half a percentage point to 10.5. ACT is down half a percentage point to 9.5, which is very high for ACT if you compare it to the TVNZ poll. Labour is down 1 point to 25.5. The Greens are down 1 point to 13.5. And the Māori Party is up half a percentage point to 3. Opportunity is on 6.5%, up 0.5%. Like I said, even if you don't agree with the numbers, look at where the trend is. Interesting thing is that men apparently prefer the coalition government and women prefer the left-wing government. So 64% of men like a National ACT New Zealand First coalition government compared to 27% who want to change. 56% of women want to change as opposed to 39% who wanted to stay the way that is. Anyway, there you go. Queen has met, speaking of redemption stories, the Queen has met J.K. Rowling. This is the Harry Potter writer and the one who's been anti-trans. They caught up at the Palace of Holyrood House in Edinburgh. They took a photo. Buckingham Palace put it on the socials. The redemption story for her is complete, I would say. News is next. News Talk ZB.
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18: It's 4:30. I'm Wendy Petrie. The Coalition has passed ACT's health and safety reforms despite New Zealand First raising last-minute concerns and pledging to change it if elected. An amendment last night pushed the bill's commencement date out 4 months to April. Workplace Relations and Safety Minister Brooke Van Velden told the House the reform is guided by consultation with Kiwis up and down the country.
22: And what we heard was clear. New Zealanders want a system that is practical, proportionate, and focused on managing real risk. This is exactly what this bill delivers.
18: Questions surround personal emails after the Prime Minister's office breached the Official Information Act. The Ombudsman's found documents from Fonterra and Z Energy asking for a law change later adopted by the government were sent to a senior staffer's personal email and never released. Winston Peters says using personal email isn't dodgy but must be disclosed. David Seymour says they shouldn't be used, but the OIA applies regardless.
30: While emails have been controversial in American politics and which account did you use, it doesn't actually make a legal difference, so I wouldn't worry about it as much as some.
18: The nurses' organisation is demanding an independent inquiry into a patient's death in Waikato Hospital ED yesterday. The man couldn't be revived, reportedly after waiting 9 hours for care. The union says we need to look at funding decisions specifically for ED staffing. And Air Force Poseidon has launched its first Harpoon missiles in an exercise near Guam. Crew successfully detected a decommissioned ship and fired two guided missiles at it. Exercise Valiant Shield involves aircraft, ships, submarines from New Zealand, Australia, Canada, Japan and the US. To sport, Mexico, France and Norway have stormed into the round of 16 at football's World Cup, and the Mexicans dispatching Ecuador 2-0 with a rousing performance on home soil. And the Black Caps fast bowling stocks have been shuffled for the upcoming five-match ODI tour of the West Indies, with four of the frontliners from the series win over England being rested. I'm Wendy Petrie. That's News Talk ZB News and Sport with One New Zealand and the power of satellite mobile. It's 4:32. Heather Duplessis-Allen is next.
0: A new coach.
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19: Heather, down the road from my sister, they burnt a garage to the ground in Johannesburg. It's owned by a Nigerian chap. He employed 37 staff. Now they're protesting on the same street that they haven't got a job. Steve, yay. It's funny how South Africa works. There's been a crackdown on the illegal fags here. So this is this group that's been put together. It's got like customs and the coppers in it. It's an illegal ciggies task force. They've arrested five people today. They've seized 1.3 million ciggies, searched 21 properties, which is actually a fair few properties, isn't it? Including 8 stores and 6 homes in Auckland, Rotorua and Waikato, and they also got about $170,000 in cash. The Siggy brands were Hoangelo, Manchester and Double Happiness. I'd say based on the two of them, they're coming in from China, aren't they? Anyway, we're going to have a chat to Terry Brown, who's one of the big bosses at Customs. He's with us after 5. It's 24 away from 5.
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19: Busy old day for the US Supreme Court. They've struck down President Trump's attempt to get rid of birthright citizenship, but they've also upheld states' rights to ban transgender women from women's sports. There was a mixed reaction to that decision by the people gathered outside the court.
3: Men and women are created differently, and that matters when it comes to public policy, and that's how we protect women in this country and promote fairness in sports.
4: We know that trans kids already face so much bullying and discriminatory behavior, both socially and legally in this country.
19: NASA researchers say that the earthquake in Venezuela has damaged more than 58,000 buildings. It's been 6 days since the quake. Rescuers are still searching for trapped survivors. This Virginia firefighter is in Venezuela helping out.
5: We are still very optimistic that there are survivors out there. In fact, we're working at several sites that have significant potential for live victims in them. So we will be here as long as is necessary and as long as Venezuelans need us.
19: And finally, Ecuador has filed a formal complaint to FIFA after Mexican fans tried to stop their team getting any sleep ahead of their World Cup clash with Mexico. Unfortunately for Ecuador, the match was in Mexico City. And so, of course, the locals found out which hotel the Ecuadorian team was staying at, and then they congregated outside, and then they made noise all night long. I mean, honestly, I'd be dark on them, eh? I'd be so dark on them after that. At least it wasn't one of those siren cars. Mexico went on and won the match 2-0.
0: International correspondence with NZI Insurance. Peace of mind for New Zealand business.
19: Gordon Robertson, US and Middle East correspondent, is with us. Hey, Gordon.
6: Always great to be with you, Heather.
19: Gordon, tell me, what's Donald Trump going to do now on the birthright citizenship?
6: Well, my guess is he's going to fire off some social media posts and probably raise a good bit of money and complain when he speaks on the National Mall for the 4th of July in a couple of days. But this is a really big ruling. I think it's hard for people outside the United States to really emphasize how deeply ingrained in American culture the idea of birthright citizenship is. The concept goes back to the mid-1800s. It was reaffirmed by the Supreme Court 125 years ago. But the other way of looking at it, which is not so good, is this was a 6-3 decision. And as recently as 20 years ago, if you had told me or anyone else that a third of the Supreme Court would be in favor of getting rid of birthright citizenship, no one would have believed you. So the court has really stood up to Trump and reaffirmed core American values, but in a way that also shows how much has shifted on how much has shifted in the way the court approaches almost everything.
19: Yeah. Hey, on those U.S. peace talks in Doha, what are you hearing?
6: Well, it's very funny. I just about 24 hours ago looked up and Jared Kushner and Steve Witkoff had gotten on a plane and gone to Doha, which is not what we were originally told was going to happen. The characterization had been that these would be lower level technical talks. And frankly, one of the things that this process has needed is more kind of mid-level technical expertise, particularly on the American side. Then Kushner and Witkoff flew all the way over to the Gulf, and apparently they didn't meet the Iranians. They only met mediators, which I suppose means they met with the Qataris. It's good that it's continuing, and I think the short-term takeaway is that both sides do want this to continue. They do want it somehow or other to succeed despite the violence. They do want it somehow or other to succeed despite the violence

0: is that the Iranians have now suddenly been demanding. The Iranians seem open to splitting the fees with the Omanis, but the Iranians are also demanding that all of the ships transit the strait through Iranian, not Omani waters. So it'll be interesting to see if the two of them remain on the same side in that discussion.
1: Yeah, totally. Gordon, always good to talk to you, mate. Thanks very much. Gordon Robertson, US and Middle East correspondent, 19 away from 5.
2: Heather Duplessy-Allen.
1: Heather, you can get Manchester's $15 a pack from the Hobson Street Dairy. Thanks for the heads up. Do you know what, though? I did wonder this. I mean, this is probably small, you know, small beer for these guys, but like everybody knows where you go for the fags, don't we? I don't even smoke. I don't even, not even over a beersy, not even a cheeky little fag over a beersy. I don't smoke. Yuck, gross. Past it now. It's been too long. But even I know where to go and buy cheap Chinese ciggies. So why isn't custom? Why aren't they just knocking every single one of these? Go to the Hobson Street Dairy. Hello. Find out about that. What? I don't know. Anyway, maybe because they want to go for the big ones. It always just seems like a really weird one to me. They just let those guys continue to peddle it. Kind of like the guys with the NOS. Just keep on peddling the NOS. Anyway, so Serena Williams didn't last long, did she? She? This is not to knock her because I love a good comeback, but she didn't come back for very long, unfortunately. So she got knocked out in the first round of Wimbledon by a 20-year-old, Maya Joint of Aussie, 6-3, 6-7, 6-3. She didn't do any media afterwards. Just released a statement saying it was really great to be back at Wimbledon. Never expected to be there. Atmosphere was amazing. Walking out was amazing. Definitely relished it and missed it and enjoyed the moment more than anything. Good on her. Now, the biggest news in business locally today, of course, is that Jason Paris has announced he's stepping down as the CEO of One New Zealand. I actually saw him today. I had to go do it because One New Zealand is a sponsor of the show and I love these guys. I love what they're about. I love their attitude towards this country. There's a real go-getting attitude from this telecommunications company and they're great for New Zealand. They really are putting so much money and help into the Department of Conservation. Anyway, so because of the tie-up that we have, the partnership, I go and do some stuff for them, you know, just to why not? I love them. So we went along to the staff get-together in Auckland this morning and I had to do a little thing there for them. And they text me in advance and they said, hey, just a little heads up, JP's just made this announcement. I got the feeling, even though everybody was being upbeat, because it was actually a fantastic conference, by the way. If you want, you could do worse than work for them. I got the feeling that some people were quite bummed out because he's a great leader. Like, people love working for him. But I got to meet the new guy who is the CFO currently, Nick Judd. He'll be taking over. Very nice guy. Also, of course, try to get out of Jason Paris where he's off to next. He was not going to fall for that because, like, that's what everybody's asked him, eh? First thing, like, oh, you're going. Oh, where are you going? Like, he's going to tell us. But anyway, he said he's going to take a 2-month break. I did the right thing for all women out there. I suggested that he might just want to be a house husband and take his turn just cleaning the house up, you know, just putting his coffee cup in the dishwasher for once. Or, like, I don't know, looking after the children. He said he might do it for a bit because his wife, by the way, if you don't know it, writes awesome books. So, you know. He could support her there. Anyway, in time we will find out, I suppose. 16 away from 5.
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4: If you haven't caught up on this business with the name suppression, it's a bit of a drama. I'll give you that detail shortly and we'll talk to the Free Speech Union about it after five. It's 13 away from five. Barry Soap is with us. Hello, Barry.
5: Good afternoon, Heather.
4: All right, Michelin. How good were the Michelin Awards?
5: I think they were great.
4: The concept and who got awarded rather than the awards themselves.
5: Yes, indeed. It's more than just the 14 stars, though, that were handed out last night. More than 100 restaurants in New Zealand were globally recognised. And people may say, well, it's just one restaurant guide, but it's the most prestigious guide in the world. Queenstown, of course, was singled out for that 2-star. We must go there at some stage. 35 establishments, they were given a Bib Gourmand Distinction Award by Michelin. That's quite significant as well. And a further 60 restaurants in New Zealand have the title now of Michelin-recognised restaurant, which is a pretty big deal. I've got to say, though, the Minister of Tourism and Hospitality, Louise Upston, was making a fist of it in Parliament this afternoon, debunking the notion, and rightly so, that the Michelin Guide is a preserve of the well-heeled, saying to be in it will give New Zealand not just prestige, but will further open the door to tourists.
6: It's not just about fine dining. The guide highlights everything from neighbourhood favourites that Kiwis enjoy visiting regularly to world-class dining experiences with a global reach. The guide gives overseas tourists considering New Zealand 110 more reasons to put a visit to our shores on their booking list, keeping restaurants humming and the reservations coming. Unlike some in this house who yesterday questioned the value of the Michelin Guide, we've made this investment because we value the skill and expertise of hospitality workers, like those recognised in the inaugural New Zealand Guide. Outside Chris Hipkins' disappointing negativity, overall commentary and reaction to these awards and the people who have earned them through hard graft has been overwhelmingly positive.
5: I'd say that. I'll tell you, the Bib Gourmand Distinction Award, one restaurant that got it, and one that I've been going to for many, many years every time I go to Queenstown, which was my old stomping ground when I was young, is The Cow. It's basically a pizzeria in Queenstown, a lovely old building it's in. And then the Michelin selected restaurant.
4: Hang on, you've missed the best part of the story. When did you first go to The Cow?
5: Oh, when I was a lad in probably my late teens.
4: You were 16 years old when you went to The Cow?
5: Yeah, probably.
4: And you're still going to The Cow?
5: I'm still going to The Cow.
4: It's brilliant, though.
5: Yeah,
4: I
5: will never miss it when I go to Queenstown. And then Michelin selected restaurants included another few that I've visited over the years, the Bullcott Street Bistro in Wellington, along with Shed 5 and Charlie Noble's. And then here in Auckland, the lovely Onslow restaurant. It's now been a selected restaurant by Michelin. So I think that's great.
4: Yeah, absolutely. I'm so happy for these people. Yeah. All right, did the homelessness come up again?
5: Oh, yes. And I've got to say, Chris Luxon got sustained applause in Parliament this afternoon when he was responding to the never-ending questions at the moment from the opposition benches about rough sleepers and homelessness. Chris Luxon accused Chris Hipkins of having a selective memory when it came to those who had fallen on hard times. Have a listen to him pushing back on the Labour leader.
7: Why does his government think that it is something to celebrate that there are fewer people living in emergency accommodation and more people living in cars, on the streets, in garages, and with nowhere to call home?
8: You had 19,000 more people went on the social housing wait list under your government. You put 3,400 kids in motels and you didn't care. And now you want to talk to me about homelessness. We do something on this side because we care about those people. We don't do petty stuff and petty politics like that side. shameful record. Shameful.
5: It was firing.
4: Wow.
5: In Parliament this afternoon. But
4: can I say though? I feel as if there is a pep in the National Party step for some reason.
5: Yes, I think there is, and certainly. Christopher Luxon's been performing much better in the House. He's really done a lot more pushback than he has done in the past. He was very much into the long explanation, but now he's really cut and thrust back into the debate, and that's what it should be about. And certainly as the election draws near, he needs to be on his toes always.
4: Yeah, okay, give me a quick rundown of what's gone on with the sirens.
5: Well, this is... incredible for some people that car crushing legislation that's passed through its final reading in Parliament. The bill will, in most cases, courts will be required to seize and either sell or destroy a vehicle involved in street races and those who are fleeing police. And in convoys, the fines will be increased. The police will be able to close off roads. And the Transport Minister, Chris Bishop, remembered the out-of-control boy racer event. You'll remember it in Levin last year.
9: About 1,000 people and 200 cars filled Levin carrying out exactly this kind of antisocial behaviour. The organisers of what was titled the Levin Invasion say that boy racers just need somewhere to go. Well, my message to them is clear. Go home. Otherwise, you'll be going to court and your vehicle will be going through the proverbial crusher. New Zealanders have had enough, and I'm proud that this government is taking action.
4: Yeah, I like it, it is good,
5: but it'll be interesting to see, won't it, when old Crusher Collins, you know, brought in the crushing legislation, not a lot were crushed. So.
4: This is true as well. Yeah. Thank you, Barry. Barry Soper, Senior Political Correspondent, 7 away from 5.
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3: Fearless. Focused, informed. It's the Mike Hosking Breakfast.
4: Ian Rennie is the Chief Executive and Secretary to the Treasury. You see this coming?
5: Oh, absolutely. I mean, what motivated me to come back to Treasury at the end of 2024 was that I could see from the outside that the organisation had been through some tough years and the country needs a strong Treasury, as the report highlights. And my leadership team that was built over the last 12 months, a lot of those people came back to Treasury because they could see a new direction and they care about the organisation. So, no, there weren't a lot of surprises in what the report said. The key thing for us is to get on and get the work done.
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6: Heather, why didn't you or Barry mention Ortega, Marjoribank Street in Wellington, which I did a half job there, didn't I? I almost went Marjoribank, like the normal way you should say it, but then I was also like Marjoribanks, which we insist on. So I'm just going to do it properly. Marjoribanks in Wellington received a Michelin star. Did you ever go there? I said this on air last night. My friend, my best friend in Wellington, loves dragging me there. Loves it. She's always like, man, it's great. I have to be honest with you. It's like everybody in Wellington loves it to bits. It's just not, it's not my favourite in Wellington. So I go there and I go, this is pretty good. But for them, I'm excited. I mean, they will, like, absolutely, they're fizzing for it, aren't they? Listen, I need to run you through this detail really quickly. Don't know if you've caught up on this, but this is quite outrageous. There is a chap who sexually assaulted a woman repeatedly over 5 years. He met her, he's a civil servant. Was a civil servant. I'm not entirely sure. I don't know if he continues to be employed as a civil servant because we don't know who he is. Anyway, he repeatedly sexually assaulted this woman over 5 years. And he has numerous convictions for doing the same thing to other people. He's just had his name permanently suppressed by the court. It is wild that this has happened because the woman has waived her right to automatic name suppression. So she's prepared to name herself in order to name him. But the judge has now decided that publishing his name would cause extreme hardship and likely endanger the safety of certain family members. I would have thought it might be quite good to know his name so that next time he comes round to your house and starts undoing his pants, which apparently is his party trick, and asking you to have a cop a feel of that, you might know, oh, that's that creep. But anyway, I can't explain this. I have no idea why this has happened. This is an incorrect application of name suppression, I would have thought. We'll have a chat to the Free Speech Union about that shortly. And Customs on managing to get their hands on 1.3 million illegal ciggies next.
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12: It's 5 o'clock. I'm Wendy Petrie. The Coalition has just passed the Health and Safety at Work Amendment Bill in Parliament this afternoon. New Zealand First acknowledges it didn't have enough time to convince ACT to change its reforms, but it's claiming a win on one concession. New Zealand First pledged at the last minute to change the bill if elected, and an amendment last night pushed its commencement date to April. MP Mark Patterson told the House they helped it pass today because it takes Coalition obligations seriously.
13: What we have done, Mr. Speaker, is bought the most precious of commodities in politics, time, a delay in the implementation date.
12: Labour also isn't a fan and promised to repeal the legislation if it wins this election. Spokesperson Jan Tinetti says it threatens workers and businesses.
14: Health and safety experts at work tell us that more people will die as a result of this bill.
12: Customs says tackling illegal tobacco isn't as simple as raiding a few stores. The Illicit Tobacco Action Group has run a six-month op, seizing more than 1.3 million cigarettes, $170,000 cash, and arresting five across Rotorua, Waikato and Auckland. Officers searched eight outlets and six houses. Customs Group Manager Terry Brown says most tobacco was seized from storage ready for distribution.
15: The retailers generally only hold small quantums, so if we were to terminate on the retailers exclusively, we might pick up a small fraction of tobacco.
12: The Prime Minister says he has confidence in his staff as his office is slammed for breaching the Official Information Act. The Ombudsman's found lobbying documents from Fonterra and Z Energy plugging a law change weren't released on request. They'd been sent to a senior staffer's personal email and were later adopted by the government. The firms want to prohibit litigation against companies for contributing to climate change. Chris Luxon admits his office dropped the ball, but staff know their responsibilities.
16: What I see is actually most of our staffers, or all of our staffers, being compliant with their obligations. Everyone understands.
12: Labour's leader won't budge on refusing to change a superannuation settings, despite the International Monetary Fund warning costs need to reduce. It says the price of the pension will rise significantly over the long term, suggesting gradual reform and further strengthening of KiwiSaver. The OECD's also advised reform. Chris Hipkins has stated Labour isn't open to raising the retirement age or means testing. He says that stands.
17: Ultimately, all governments face choices around how they meet the needs of an ageing population.
12: The nurses' organisation is demanding an independent inquiry into a patient's death in Waikato Hospital ED yesterday. The man couldn't be revived after collapsing and waiting in the waiting room toilet, reportedly after waiting 9 hours for care. Claudia O'Neill has more.
18: NZNO Chief Executive Paul Goulter says the ED was understaffed and Health New Zealand won't admit it. He says the unions repeatedly raised concerns about unsafe staffing putting patients at risk over 20 months of bargaining. Goulter says we need to look at recent funding decisions, specifically whether the hospital had enough to staff the ED.
12: The government's launched at-home bowel cancer test today, aiming to reduce colonoscopy referrals by a third. GPs will send kits to symptomatic patients who can collect a stool sample at home to be tested for traces of blood. Health Minister Simeon Brown says people have until now been put on a colonoscopy waiting list. This test gives reliable results within days.
19: In Newstalk ZB Sport, a daunting trip to the Aztecas Stadium awaits England if they beat DR Congo tomorrow at the Football World Cup, after co-hosts Mexico brushed aside Ecuador 2-0 in their last 32 tie. Kickoff in Mexico City was delayed by an hour due to a thunderstorm, but that didn't stop the hosts scoring two first-half goals in front of more than 80,000 raucous fans. Mexico had not won a knockout stage match since 1986,
20: losing 7 consecutive times in the round of 16. CEO Jack Mesley's comfortable having 60% of Super Rugby teams making the competition playoffs. Even with Moana Pacifica exiting, the comp's retaining a 16 final series, albeit with a different format that dispenses with the lucky loser and gives the top two teams direct passage into the semi-finals. Mesley says the 16 playoff format will maintain interest for longer during the regular season.
21: We know we're going to get more games that matter. That might mean that we see people play in those elimination finals that might have a weaker record, but we still think that's the best thing for us.
20: Super Rugby coverage with Habit Health Physio booked today and stay in the game. A timely opportunity to rejig, rest and recover for Black Caps bowlers. A 16-squad strong squad's been named for 5 ODIs in the West Indies, with Kyle Jamieson, Matt Henry and Will O'Rourke earning a break. Blair Tickner will also miss the series for scheduled ankle surgery after being concussed and withdrawn from the third test win against England. Selector Gavin Larson says a gap in the calendar presented itself for Tickner to undergo a tidy-up job.
22: We're hoping it's not going to keep ticks out for, you know, a real extended period of time. It could be 2 to 3 months, but, you know, what we do have now is this break before the very important Indian series.
20: I'm Dean McLaughlin. That's Newstalk ZB News and Sport with Fisher Funds, New Zealand's largest specialist KiwiSaver provider. It's 5 past 5. Heather Duplessy-Allen is next.
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24: WeatherWatch 24/7. The Met Service national forecast for Northland, Great Barrier Island and Coromandel, partly cloudy with isolated showers. Auckland, excluding Great Barrier, through to Manawatū, including Bay of Plenty and the Central High Country. Also, Hawke's Bay and Wairarapa, fine. Gisborne, partly cloudy with isolated showers. Horowhenua, Kapiti Coast to Wellington, cloudy periods. Nelson, Marlborough, Canterbury, Otago and Southland, fine with frost tonight and some areas of valley fog. Buller, Grey, Westland and Fiordland, mostly cloudy with isolated showers, but longer fine spells about Buller. And it's a mostly cloudy day for the Chatham Islands.
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6: Afternoon. Authorities have made a major bust on illegal tobacco. The task force, which is made up of Police, Customs and Health New Zealand, have arrested 5 people and seized 1.3 million illegal cigarettes. Terry Brown is the Customs Assistant Comptroller of Intelligence and Investigations. Hi, Terry.
25: Good afternoon, Heather. How are you?
6: I'm very well, thank you. How did you know where to go?
25: Well, we had some intelligence that was an anonymous call through Crime Stoppers initially in February. That was then validated by some excellent work by Health New Zealand, their smoke-free environment officers, which connected some dots, and that led to us conducting a fulsome investigation, which ultimately led to the culmination yesterday.
6: So who are these people? Are they the importers?
25: No, they're not at that stage. At this stage, it hasn't been established, the import trail. I guess the integrated plan that we have is geared towards stopping shipments at the border. That's a funnel effect. That's the best place to detect them before they're starting to be distributed throughout the domestic market, but also to cover that, the distribution storage aspect, and then finally the retailers. So really we're looking at the entire equation and supply chain.
6: Mm. So who did you bust today, the alleged retailers or the alleged distributors locally?
25: We have a combination of retail outlets and the distribution and storage aspect. So we remain very hopeful that evidence, particularly forensic evidence, will give us a steer towards the import supply chain.
6: Right. How many more ciggies, illegal ciggies, do you think are out there in New Zealand right now?
25: Well, what I can say is in the month of May alone, we seized 6.5 million cigarettes at the border. which was 50% of what we seized in the whole of the previous year. So that's quite significant in a three-week period. So look, we're under no illusions that there is a strong market for it here, and that it is very prevalent in recent media coverage is to that effect. We don't dispute that. But we remain very, very hopeful that this action group approach, which is looking to consolidate the efforts, the powers available to the agencies in combination with Ministry of Health and with other agencies such as Inland Revenue and Immigration New Zealand, that we'll have a far better coordinated approach to this problem.
6: Do you think that we are headed for a similar situation to Australia where they have firebombings and drive-by shootings over ciggies?
25: That's what we're endeavouring to thwart. That is the major fear for us, and that is why we're taking this action now, which it's not new in the sense that we have been keeping a very close eye on what's happening in Australia. We participate very closely with partner agencies, including the Australia Border Force and AFP and State and Territory Police and other intelligence coordinated groups. In fact, we're closely associated, both New Zealand Police and New Zealand Customs, in those groups, sharing information, understanding and plagiarising the work that they've done and the lessons they've learned in combating the problem there. We want to avoid that, and that's our whole endeavour is to degrade the capability of transnational and serious organised crime and ensure that it doesn't happen here.
6: Terry, thanks for your time. Terry Brown, the Customs Assistant Comptroller of Intelligence and Investigations, 11 past 5.
3: Heather Duplessy-Allen.
6: There is surprise today at a judge's name suppression decision. A judge has chosen to permanently suppress the name of a sexual offender after he was convicted for repeated offending against multiple women over a number of years. The judge said revealing this man's name would cause him extreme hardship and likely endanger the safety of family members. Gillian Heather is the CEO of the Free Speech Union and with us. Hi, Gillian.
1: Hi, Heather. How are you doing?
6: I'm well, thank you. Is this decision as weird as it seems?
1: It really is, especially for the fact that he seemed to have numerous previous convictions, you know, for almost identical offending. So there seems to be a repeat offender over a number of years for the same pattern. And yet, you know, the point of open justice is that justice has to be seen to be done. We don't know who is before the court, and we don't know the reasons why the court is suppressing his name.
6: Is it a consideration as well, when you take into account, when you're the judge sitting there and you need to decide whether you're going to permanently name suppress or not, is it a consideration that perhaps other women should know who this guy is so they can avoid him?
1: You would hope that that was a high consideration. And actually, Parliament even ruled on that last year. They passed the Victims of Sexual Violence Act, you know, sort of 2025. And this was because both victims felt silenced, offenders were being suppressed against their wishes. And part of it is about open justice, being on the public record. And if people know who these offenders are, then maybe she could have avoided him.
6: Do you worry at all that this is a case of special treatment for people who work in sectors like the public service, like this chap?
1: Well, this is the problem. It just leads to conjecture, right? Because we can't even see, you know, the reasons that the judge has permanently suppressed this against the victim's wishes. We can't even see the evidence, which only just leads you to start, you know, making conjectures of why this is happening. We're literally just asking for the courts to show their workings. It could be anonymized reasons, etc. But we want to see that there's a high bar, especially as this goes against sort of Parliament's principle that it passed last year.
6: Yeah, which brings me to this, actually. So the government did change the law so that victims seem to get the final say in whether somebody's name is suppressed or not rather than the judge. But it's not retrospective. Could it have been retrospective?
1: I'm not actually sure if that was part of the discussion from the law, but it is clear that it only applied, you know, sort of from when it was passed. So I'm assuming that, you know, that this case predates that. But I would have thought that the principle in it should have counted for something in the judge's reasoning, right, in terms of the victim gets the sort of highest trump. But in this case, we sort of get the twofer of suppression, which is both his name suppressed and, as I said, the evidence and reasons for it are sealed.
6: Are you going to appeal it?
1: We'll need to sort of consider what we can do, but often we might go in and ask for, you know, at least more reasons in terms of what's going on and then try to investigate because unfortunately we are sort of seeing this as a pattern. It's It's not unusual.
6: No, it isn't, unfortunately. Jelaine, thanks very much. Appreciate your time. Jelaine Heather, Free Speech Union CEO.
3: Heather Duplessy-Allen.
6: Heather, why does the customs officer and the media guy count ciggies individually? Why not packets? Because we're talking it up, aren't we? I mean, let's be honest about it. 1.3 million cigarettes sounds a lot better than 65,000 packets of 20 ciggies. Although I'm still slightly impressed by that, but it is just about making it sound more exciting than it really is. Because it's still ciggies. We're still busting ciggies. It is still legal everywhere else. Anyway, did you know that the price of sending a letter has gone up today? So if you want to send Granny a Christmas card, or you want to send the grandkids $20 for their birthday, you are now going to pay $3.60 to send that letter with the New Zealand. It has gone up by 70 cents today. It was $2.90 yesterday. And this is, do you ever do this? Because is this a sign that I'm getting old? Every single time I go to the post shop and send a letter, I go, geez, I remember when it was 50 cents. And I remember when it was $1 in 2018.
2: Okay, Boomer.
6: Yeah, hard out. That I am. But I do remember when it was 50 cents and now it's a whole lot more, isn't it? Quarter past.
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3: Heather Duplessy-Allen.
6: Heather, the victim would have asked for suppression in order for them not to be identified. It's not rocket science. Henry, you're wrong. That is the important point here. The victim waived their right to suppression in order to name the creep, and yet the judge still decided not to name the creep. It's really weird. By the way, if you're interested in name suppression, keep an eye on what's going on with old mate from the wealthy family and the kiddie porn stuff, because that is still happening, isn't it? And that's I think that's actually before the courts at the moment for the appeal. Anyway, I'll come back to that at some stage. 19 past five. How good is this, though? At the Michelin Awards last night, Tala, which is on Auckland's Parnell Rise, became the first Samoan restaurant in the world, not in New Zealand, in the world, to be awarded a Michelin star. Founder and executive chef Henry Onesemua is with us now. Hi, Henry.
0: Talo Falava, thank you so much for having me.
6: Mate, congratulations. Has it sunk in yet?
0: Yeah, I think it's the moment last night got a little bit too big for me, but thank God I talked to mom earlier this morning and then put everything back into right size.
6: Oh, what did she say to you?
0: She says that, you know, none of this belongs to me. It belongs to the Lord. And so and it belongs to the culture. So don't even sweat it.
6: I love that. Just take it in your stride, cook another meal. Are you open tonight? Yeah.
0: No, we are closed tonight. The team, we actually cooked for the event last night as well. So the team was working 6 days straight, and we thought to give them a day off today and then back on tomorrow.
6: Oh, absolutely fair enough. Did you guys celebrate last night?
0: Yeah, we did. You know, my wife actually took them up to the Sky Bar and had a drink with them. I went for just like a 5 minute say hello, and then I was just so exhausted. And then I fell off the stage, so I was hurting a little bit. So, yes, I did. I made a complete fool of myself last night, falling off the stage, and of course, crying and not keeping it together for the culture. Just an embarrassment. I'm so sorry.
6: Yeah. No, I loved it. I thought it means something to you, doesn't it? I mean, this stuff is important.
0: Yeah, it is very important, you know. And I thought I was like, just keep it together for 2 minutes, you know. This is what you're supposed to do, and then I just completely lost it. I do apologize. I wish I could have done a better job than just crying and running off the stage, but
6: falling off the stage.
0: That's what I did. And then falling off after that. Oh my gosh, what an idiot.
6: Have you looked at the bookings today?
0: Yes.
6: And what's going on?
0: There's like 300 emails that we have to go through today. And it just seems like it's nonstop at the moment.
6: It will be for a very long time, Henry, I would imagine.
0: Yes, we were actually trying to spend an hour trying to figure out a strategy on how to handle the emails and the bookings alone.
6: Yeah, you know what? Just get your mum in, because she seems to take it in her stride. She can do all of that for you.
0: Yeah, exactly. She like...
6: Why not? Congratulations, and well-deserved, and I hope it goes very well for you for a very long time. Henry Onesemua, Tala founder and executive chef. How good? I mean, Chris Hipkins, if you want to be a dick about this stuff, just listen to that. It's important to these people. 522.
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6: Heather, I can still remember when posting a letter was 18 cents. Whew! 5:25. Listen, on the subject of food, does anyone else feel like we've lost our perspective in this food in schools debate that's been going on for the last 24 hours or so since that report landed? That report, the only thing that that report told me yesterday was that we have completely overcomplicated what we're trying to do with food in schools. Ask yourself this, okay? What is the point of us giving kids food at school? It's to fill their little tummies so that they can learn properly and so that they're not punished for their parents being delinquents or for their parents maybe going through a tough financial patch. Now, I have no problem with that. I think most of us would have no problem with that. But what this has become instead is this weird measuring exercise about whether the food meets nutrition standards. And that report yesterday found that 50% of the meals don't. Have you seen the nutrition standards? They are ridiculously prescriptive. For kids up to year three, every meal has to be a minimum 180 grams. Of that, 50 grams have to be cooked vegetables or 25 grams a salad. Then 30 grams has to be grain foods and starchy vegetables. And then 45 grams has to be protein. No one makes food like that in the real world. We just make a sandwich and we look at it and we use our common sense to judge if it's healthy enough or not. And for a lot of us growing up, the sandwiches we make nowadays are baller, aren't they? Because we grew up on a jam sandwich and an apple and a snack bar for lunch and that was it. And this is where this program has gone wrong. This has become about providing a perfectly nutritious meal. Now, don't get me wrong, obviously that's ideal. But sometimes you can't get ideal or even afford ideal. You just have to do the best you can. And if there's something you learn very quickly with kids, it's that perfect is impossible and compromise is life. I think kids just need something and something is better than nothing. Are we feeding heaps of kids on a decent budget? Yes. Good. The end.
16: Heather Duplessy-Allen.
6: Heather, I can remember when postage was 4 cents. Heather, why are you going to the post shop? That's a sign of getting old. That's rough. That is rough. Do you know what? I've wondered about this. Somebody texts me. This is Paul. We still have boxes of 50-cent Kiwi stamps at home, which I believe are still okay to use. Are they okay to use, though? Because if you're posting now for 50 cents and the actual postage rate is $3.60, are they going to spot that and go, mate, no, statute of limitations. You can't use that.
14: Or do you just have to put 7 of them on?
6: Or are they going to force you to do that?
14: Yeah, cool, 50 cents paid down. Where's the other $3.10?
6: That's right. Paul, can you go and try it out for us and then hit us up on the email, heather@newstalkzb.co.nz. We're going to call this an investigation now. This is now a Newstalk ZB exclusive investigation to find out whether the Kiwi stamp still works. Go and do that. Let us know what you find out, Paul. You can be part of the investigating team. Maya Wilson, another netballer, talking out about wanting just some clarity about what's happening next year. She is with us next.
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20: It's 5:30. I'm Wendy Petrie. The Greens say it's reasonable for workers to leave home in the morning expecting to return safe at day's end. ACT's health and safety reforms have passed in Parliament this afternoon. The bill reverses a number of changes made in response to the Pike River tragedy. Green MP Tiano Tuinono told the House our laws need strengthening, not relaxing.
21: New Zealand already has disastrous, bad workplace health and safety outcomes, and this bill is likely to make it worse.
20: New Zealand First and Labour have already pledged to change or repeal the law if they get back in this election. Questions about personal emails after the Prime Minister's office breached the Official Information Act. The Ombudsman found documents from Fonterra and Z Energy asking for a law change, later adopted by the government, were sent to a senior staffer's personal email and never released. Winston Peters says using personal email isn't dodgy, but must be disclosed. David Seymour says they shouldn't be used, but the OIA still applies.
22: While emails have been controversial in American politics, and which account did you use? It doesn't actually make a legal difference. I wouldn't worry about it as much as some.
20: Police are searching for missing 23-year-old Aucklander Dukime Tupia Hinimona, known to frequent Mount Wellington and Onehunga. He's 1.8 metres tall and Māori, with photos show him with a mullet and facial stubble. New Zealand's US Ambassador Jared Novelli has presented his credentials to the Governor-General at Government House this afternoon. The President appointed the billionaire last year, but he was only confirmed by Senate last month. He'll speak in Wellington tomorrow at a celebration of America's 250th anniversary. To sport, the Black Caps will rest frontline fast bowlers for the upcoming five one-day internationals in the West Indies, with Kyle Jameson, Matt Henry and Will O'Rourke earning a break. And co-host Mexico have won a Football World Cup playoff for the first time in 40 years, brushing aside Ecuador 2-0 in their last 32 tie. I'm Wendy Petrie, that's Newstalk ZB News and Sport with One New Zealand and the power of satellite mobile. It's 5:32, Heather Duplessy-Allen is next.
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0: apps still valid? I use them all the time. Thanks, Di. Well, that was a very quick investigation, wasn't that? It lasted like 10 minutes and then we solved it. I got a lot of texts saying they still work. So, Paul, don't waste your stamps on me. They still work. Listen, Andrew Little is trying to fix the city. This is Wellington, and I have a lot of respect for him for doing that, and I think he will actually put it, he'll do a good fist of it, right? Make a good fist of it. Trouble is, I think he's overcomplicating the situation, so he's convening three advisory boards to tell him what to do. I think it's simple. Isn't it simple what he needs to do? Wellington is too expensive because they've jacked the rates up too much because the previous council were numpties, and number two, Wellington's just shite in the inner city because they're not cleaning out what's going on in there, which is all the bad behaviour and a whole bunch of rough sleepers and stuff. Anyway, we'll ask him about it when he's with us. He's with us after 6 o'clock. It's 23 away from six.
1: Heather Duplessy-Allen.
0: There are a number of our top netballers who are now speaking out publicly about the uncertainty over next year's ANZ Premiership. Now, obviously, this year's competition ended at the weekend. It's already wrapped up, and we don't know. We still don't know if the competition will happen next year because Netball New Zealand is still deciding what it's going to do. The Mystics goal shoot and former Silver Fern is Maya Wilson is with us now. Hi, Maya.
2: Hi, Heather. Thank you for having me this afternoon.
0: Thank you, because haven't you guys just finished your celebrations?
2: Yes, we have just finished our little end of season trip away in the far north, and I have just got home, but happy to be here.
0: You're not feeling worse for wear?
2: No, thank goodness.
0: Okay, good.
2: It was a pretty rough first couple of days, but nice to feel in my body.
0: I'm pleased to hear this. Now, are you starting to get worried about the delay in making a decision here?
2: It's really scary times for us as professional netballers in New Zealand. And I guess as a part of the Mystics, we've had a delay in that because we'd focus on the last 2 weeks about having a grand final to focus on. But since the dust has sort of started to settle on that, there is a lot of people are scared. There's a lot of uncertainty. And for me personally, I don't think this just impacts us in our professional lives because this is our livelihood, but it also impacts the domestic game in terms of our grassroots and all those little girls that want to become Silver Ferns.
0: When would you normally find out what was happening the following year?
2: If I'm being honest, it has been uncertain for the last 3 years. I think we've been in this process of not knowing if we're having a season year after year, and our Players Association and Netball New Zealand and sort of all the broadcasting partners, they all get in a room trying to figure out whether we can get a collective employment agreement on the table. And I guess for us this year, we knew at this time, or not even this time last year, that we were going to have a competition, but we could only confirm 2026. And the likelihood of 2027 and beyond was still a question mark. However, we still have a question mark on that. So for us, it's sort of like, what do we do now?
0: What are you hearing? Because stuff must be leaking out of headquarters.
2: Well, at the moment, there isn't really anything. We've sort of had meetings with the New Zealand Players Association, and they're trying to communicate with Netball New Zealand and see what we can go into. But for us right now, there is no clear communication on if there will be a competition next year, which may mean people can get quite shaky and may have to look at options overseas. So you've got the Suncourt Super Netball League over in Australia that aren't fully ready to contract yet, but from whispers in the netball world, that could happen in the next couple of weeks potentially. And then you also have the Netball Super League in the UK that I think potentially could be contracting at the moment. So at least you know there's going to be competitions overseas that may mean that people are nervous and may have to look elsewhere.
0: Yeah, too right. Maya, thank you very much. Enjoy being home. That's Maya Wilson, Northern Mystics goal shoot, former Silver Fern, 20 away from six.
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0: Huddle with us this evening. We have Jordan Williams of the Taxpayers Union, Jack Tame, the host of Saturday Mornings and Q&A. Hi, lads.
3: Hello, you.
4: Hello, Heather.
0: Right, Jack, do you think that they should name that sex offender?
4: There's one line in the reporting that gives me reason to pause. So usually I'm totally opposed to name suppression if the arguments that the judge has considered only consider the offender. So I'm not concerned at all about any negative impacts for the offender. There is one line in the reporting that I think is worth considering, and that is that the judge said it could likely endanger the safety of certain family members who aren't accused of any of any considering, and that is that the judge said it could likely endanger the safety of certain family members who aren't accused of any crimes themselves. So I

0: judge it ourselves?
1: I'm in a really hard position because I know some stuff I shouldn't know, and it would be illegal to tell you. In my opinion, I think it is a terrible decision, and that is well and truly overcooking it.
0: Jordan, before you carry on, and don't say anything you can't say, but do you...
1: Well, this is the problem with suppression. I'm ashamed of my own profession, the way that lawyers and the courts have created a totally undermined the principle of open justice.
0: Yeah, too right. Now, but before you go on, I want to ask you something here. So what Jack has just referred to, the endangerment of family members, do you know what that is a reference to?
1: I'm pretty sure I know what that
0: and
1: is a reference to.
0: And if you were the judge in that situation, would you have lifted or granted the name suppression?
1: No, absolutely not.
0: You would have lifted it?
1: Yes, but then, you know, I'm a free speech guy, but I think, you know, that historically that's been the position of our courts.
0: Okay. Does it change your mind on that, Jack?
2: Well, I'm actually also a free speech guy, but I just don't know what the endanger is.
0: The nub of the problem is that the name is suppressed and the reasons for the name being suppressed are also suppressed, which doesn't feel very much like open justice.
2: You would hope that of course, open justice has to be a guiding principle, but if there are legitimate arguments that can be made that publicising the offender's name would seriously endanger the safety of family members, I think the court needs to weigh those up. This is the thing, right? There are various different measures that judges have to weigh up. Now, I'm not in a position to weigh those up because I don't know what Jordan knows, and I don't know the full details of the case, but I do think that the potential to endanger family members is worthy of much more consideration than any embarrassment of those family members or indeed embarrassment for the offender at the centre of the whole thing.
0: All right. Now, Jordan, what do you think about this crackdown on the illegal ciggies?
1: Oh, I mean, it's barely a crackdown because the penalties are so small vis-à-vis illegal drugs. I think most New Zealanders would be absolutely shocked at the extent of the problem. And I mean, I hate to say I told you so, but we've been saying danger, danger, danger. We're going to end up like Australia, according to, and this isn't tobacco figures, this is the Australian Bureau of Statistics, the equivalent of Stats NZ, 80% of the nicotine in Australia is illegal. They estimate it's $9 billion being shifted to the gangs over there. And the smoking rate is going up. It's back to where it was in 2016. We're going to see the same thing here if we're not careful. And I'm sorry to dox my old wonderful taxpayer union chair, but now she's a minister in charge of this. She's put up tobacco excise 3 times, and it is driving it to the gangs. And the penalties are so small because it's not its own offence. It's just basically Customs Act stuff. It costs more to prosecute than it does the potential. It's either 5 or 20,000. It's ridiculously low. And the prison sentence is also very low. So for the gangs, it's great. And what it's actually going to do is drive more people back to the durries.
0: Yep, too right. I want your take on this, Jack. We'll get it after the break. It's 1:45.
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6: Right, you're back on The Huddle with Jack Tame and Jordan Williams. Jack, what's your take?
7: It's not often you hear these words on The Huddle, Heather, but I was wrong about this, right? Mm-hmm. So I thought, I've always thought that if you prohibit something, you create a black market, especially if you prohibit an illicit substance. Now, I know that cigarettes aren't prohibited, but the excise taxes are so significant that it works as a sort of proxy prohibition. But I always thought, because vapes are so readily available in New Zealand, that they would kind of cancel out any demand for black market ciggies, or cancel out most of the demand for black market ciggies. So honestly, I was wrong. I was wrong about that. Mm. I think so long as there is demand, there's going to be a black market. I think the question is whether or not you weigh up the benefits of both the revenue from the excise tax, but also trying to get people away from cigarettes onto vapes. If you weigh up those benefits versus the negatives of having the black market ciggies, I think that's the kind of policy question at the nub of this right now, and I don't know what the answer is to that.
6: No, I don't know. And I don't know that anybody does. Jordan, okay, do you on the school lunches, do you think that we've overcomplicated this?
8: Poor old David Seymour, he gets absolutely smashed. They're not nutritious enough. We make them more nutritious, the kids don't eat them. No, too many are going to waste. He's on a hiding to nothing, isn't he? I thought he made the point well this morning. I think it was on a Hoskins show or maybe early edition, where he said that, you know, that they haven't, yep, there's problems in our system, but they haven't looked at the basket case that we picked up from the last government. Mm. I thought it was interesting, very concerning insight, though, into, and there's no other, I don't know how else to describe it, the emotional fragility of these Ministry of Education officials that would literally break down in tears because they were so committed to the goodness of the old system, and that the idea that a new government would come in and try to find efficiencies and save money. Jeepers.
6: Yeah, that was alarming.
8: These people are in management positions? Mm. This is, yeah.
6: That was on with Hosking. I think we were all a little bit alarmed by that. Jack, what do you reckon? Are we overcomplicating it? I mean, surely if you're having to weigh out your protein and stuff is ridiculous. It's like a bodybuilder.
7: Yeah, I mean, obviously that's ridiculous. Again, there's probably just a happy medium to be had here.
6: Yeah.
7: Like, I just think so many subjects in education have been needlessly politicised over the last few years. You know, I think back, so I remember the cell phones in schools and all the people opposing the ban on cell phones.
8: Yeah, I remember Q&A going hard on that.
7: It's an absurd thing. Well, it's just so absurd. I mean, how, like, you know, how honestly could you seriously be opposing that? And this is one of my real bugbears, is that every single thing in education policy right now becomes horrendously politicised from the word go. And, you know, I agree with Cameron Bagri in that if there is one economic indicator that will tell you how prosperous New Zealand's going to be in 20 years' time, it's the state of our education system.
6: Yep.
7: And actually, I do think having kids with full bellies learning is great, but I just, you know, this sort of debate I just think has been needlessly politicised.
6: Yeah, this is ridiculous. Mm. Now, speaking of which, Jordan, what's up with you hating on the Michelin star stuff? Come on, man.
8: I just feel so bad for the, you know, you work hard, you get a Michelin star or you get recognised, and it's, and I mean, the obvious question is it a, you know, is a taxpayer subsidised one or corporate welfare subsidised really of the same value? I think the bigger bugbear, though, is the secrecy that the government put around that agreement, that they won't describe. We know the amount. We don't know what the conditions were attached or anything like that. It's all commercially sensitive. I think that, you know, it's, I don't know, I prefer my restaurants to be non-taxpayer funded Michelin star.
6: Oh,
8: and I think I understand that one turned it down, and I think that one there, you know.
6: Who turned it down?
8: No, I don't.
6: Whatever. Whatever. So you're going, the government's keeping things secret, and then you're keeping things secret, eh? If it's goose for the, good for the goose. Jack, what about... Now, Jack, have you eaten at Essence? Because you strike me as somebody who might have.
9: I do consider myself as a bit of a gourmand, but no, I haven't. I think I've eaten at, I think, 3. But I was married at 1. Does that count?
6: Yeah, that counts. That is cool, because you were married at Mudbrick, weren't you?
9: I was married at Mudbrick, so I can. It's a tick in the old box there. But yeah, it's I don't know. It is pretty cool. I mean, 6.5 million. It's very, again, how do you weigh it up against the benefits to the local hospitality industry that's been going up over the last few years?
8: What about the forklift driver that's paying his taxes to fund it? See what nothing makes me feel like a lowly paid taxpayer advocate than talking to you guys about where you eat.
6: Oh, whatever. No one is going to buy that.
9: I'm lucky to go to Peter Pit these days, Jordan.
6: Gee whiz. Hey, thank you, guys. Go and enjoy your evening. And life goals for you, Jordan. Jordan Williams, Jack Tamer, Huddle this evening, 8 away from 6.
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6: Heather, if I was that woman, I would name that sexual offender. She is the victim of a predator. Other women are at risk. Some judges just shouldn't be at the bench. Sonia. Thank you, Sonia. Heather, surely any conviction would endanger a family member, so wouldn't that mean all names should be just suppressed? It's a very weak reason. Well, there'll be something, as Jack was intimating, there'll be something behind it. But then, as Jordan said, the thing behind it isn't that great. Anyway, everybody who I know, who knows the details of this case, is like, mm-mm, bad call from that judge. Not a great judge decision. By the way, question for you. Jason Paris won New Zealand. You reckon he might go off and be the boss of the NRL? I'm not making this stuff, up. Michael texts me. I don't know who Michael is. Michael could just be, Michael be truck driver, just on the parked up on side, State Highway 1, just having a think. He said, what about Jason Paris replacing Andrew Abdo as the new CEO of the NRL? Just a thought, though. It wouldn't be the stupidest, would it? Because he does know his rugby league, our Jason.
12: Well, I tell you what, if I was an NRL referee right now and I heard that news, I would be quaking in my boots.
6: That's right. So would I. Now, what I've just done is, if he does become the new CEO of the NRL, you heard it here first. But if he doesn't, we were just it's just talking smack. Like, we'll just put it out. There's, nobody said he's going to be. Just, you know, just got, this is called hedging your bets. Four away from six. By the way, this will probably not give you a good night. Looks like we're getting a good one from Australia soon. Harmony Matthews, 19 years old. She almost got shot by police after doing an armed robbery and threatening them with a steak knife. She's about to be sentenced. And if she's given more than a year in jail, she might well be deported to New Zealand. So what? This happened in May last year in Murrayfield, north of Brisbane. She was 18 years old when she did this. She went into a liquor store, stole a bottle of rum, and the liquor store worker confronted her, and so she pulled out her steak knife. And so the cops turned up, and then she threatened them with the steak knife. And the cops have been commended for not just shooting her on the spot, frankly. They tasered her, got her under control. She was then put into jail, and she's been in jail for 409 days already. She admits that at 18, she was already an alcoholic and had been drinking two bottles of spirits a day. Has now got clean, which I think is kind of compulsory when you're in jail. So, you know, yay for you. I hope it's a break, but also nothing to be that proud of. She's pleaded guilty to stealing, armed robbery, and two counts of serious assault on police. So, Harmony Matthews. Look, got that name out before they could suppress it for you, eh? Oh, Lord. I feel like this is what we got to do again. Names out quickly before the judges get hold of them. Andrew Little, Mayor of Wellington, on convening these three advisory groups to try and get to the bottom of what they can do to turn Wellington's fortunes around. He's with us next. News Talk ZB.

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8: It's 6 o'clock. I'm Wendy Petrie. The Workplace Relations and Safety Minister says her health and safety reforms maintain the core purpose of law changes made in response to the Pike River tragedy. ACT's Health and Safety at Work Amendment Bill passed in Parliament this afternoon. The legislation reverses a number of changes made in the 2015 Health and Safety at Work Act. Brooke Van Velden told the House the bill provides clarity for businesses while maintaining safety for workers.
9: It sharpens the focus on what matters most, reducing death, serious injury and illness.
8: New Zealand First and Labor have pledged to change or repeal the law if elected. Labor spokesperson Jan Tinetti says it's an absolute horror of a bill.
10: This bill is one that could result in more workplace fatalities and serious accidents.
8: Health New Zealand is putting its revamp of some hospital roles on hold. The PSA union has pushed back on a major restructure proposal for Waikato, Tairawhiti, Taranaki and Bay of Plenty. Claudia O'Neill has more.
11: The union claimed workers would have to reapply for jobs with no guarantee of success and possibly lower pay. Health NZ claimed patient-facing staff wouldn't be impacted with a net role increase. Now, Executive Director Kath Cronin says after feedback, they'll take more time to engage with staff and unions on developing the leadership model.
8: Dairies have been named as the primary outlet for an illegal tobacco ring now busted. The Illicit Tobacco Action Group has run a six-month op, seizing more than 1.3 million cigarettes, $170,000 cash, and arresting five across Rotorua, Waikato and Auckland. Officers concluded 21 searches at eight outlets in six homes. Customs' Terry Brown says at least one store was a pop-up.
12: It's designed to appear as if it's a dairy, but really its primary purpose is to sell illicit tobacco.
8: The Free Speech Union says the court should show it's working over permanently suppressing a sex offender's name. The man sexually assaulted a woman over 5 years and had other convictions for similar offences. The judge says naming the civil servant would bring him extreme hardship and could harm his family. Union Chief Executive Jelaine Heather told Heather Duplessis-Allen having a vacuum of information can be dangerous.
13: We can't even see the evidence, which only just leads you to start making conjectures of why this is happening.
14: A toy importer is looking forward to a lighter workload with proposals to refresh safety standards. The government wants to match Australia's rules to let in products meeting US and EU standards without needing our own retesting. Planet Fund Chief Executive Jeremy Kirksmith told Heather Duplessis-Allen it's about time.
15: We import about 1,500 different toys a year, different SKUs as we call it, and we have to have separate testing for every single SKU because so many of our standards are different to everywhere else on the planet.
14: Complaints and new data on emergency housing paints a murky picture. The Associate Housing Minister has released figures showing only a fifth of the 325 using the transitional housing scheme begun in September moved to a long-term home. 79% went to other destinations, most leaving voluntarily or for unspecified reasons. Community Housing Aotearoa head Paul Gilbert says he thinks Tama Pōtaka is basing decisions on imprecise information.
16: Really what we're seeing now is the fruit of about 30 or 40 years of consistent under-delivery of new social and affordable housing supplies.
17: In News Talk ZB Sport, CEO Jack Mesley is more than comfortable with the new Anzac Day test eating into the Super Rugby season. The 2027 format's been revealed with the retention of a 16 playoff format and the reduction of bye rounds from 2 to 1, almost certainly to be placed around the Anzac clash. With almost 50 of the comp's top players set to play for the All Blacks or Wallabies, Mesley says it will allow for some emerging talent to shine.
18: When some teams have such a high concentration of All Blacks and Wallabies and others don't, that provides a real opportunity for some clubs as well to maybe grab a game that they wouldn't have grabbed in the case where all national team players were available.
17: Super Rugby coverage with NZ Safety Blackwoods. Shop King G and you could score $5,000. New Zealand cricket's eyes are already on next year's ODI World Cup, starting with the 16-strong Black Cap squad named for the 5-match tour of the West Indies. Quick Matt Fisher's in line for a debut in the format, with time off granted for key players including Matt Henry and Devon Conway. Selector Gavin Larson says matches to build depth and experience are limited between now and the 50-over global tournament, making series like these crucial.
19: We've got 5 against India in October, November, and 3 against Sri Lanka now. There will be a couple of mini-series that are leading into the World Cup, but they would be series where we would be probably fine-tuning and putting the icing on the cake.
17: Co-host Mexico have won a Football World Cup playoff for the first time in 40 years, sweeping past Ecuador 2-0 in their last 32 tie. And after 5 seasons in Super Rugby with the Chiefs, rejected All Blacks loose forward Samapeni Finau's leaving New Zealand rugby for Japan. I'm Dean McLaughlin. That's News Talk ZB News and Sport with Fisher Funds, New Zealand's largest specialist KiwiSaver provider. It's 6:05. Heather Duplessis-Allen is next.
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20: 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Is this the good thing for rugby or not?
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21: Weather Watch 24/7. The Met Service national forecast for Northland, Great Barrier Island and Coromandel, partly cloudy with isolated showers. Auckland, excluding Great Barrier, through to Manawatū, including Bay of Plenty and the Central High Country. Also, Hawke's Bay and Wairarapa, fine. Gisborne, partly cloudy with isolated showers. Horowhenua, Kapiti Coast to Wellington, cloudy periods. Nelson, Marlborough, Canterbury, Otago and Southland, fine with frost tonight and some areas of valley fog. Buller, Grey, Westland and Fiordland, mostly cloudy with isolated showers, but longer fine spells about Buller. And it's a mostly cloudy day for the Chatham Islands.
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22: Evening. Coming up in the next hour, the IMF has published its annual report card on our economy. Junaid Tabshirani on that after 5:30. Milford Asset Management will give us the year's halfway mark report on the markets. And Gavin Gray is with us out of the UK at 6:07. Now, Wellington's council has appointed 3 expert business advisory groups to figure out how to get the capital's mojo back. The groups will help shape a 5-year plan for Wellington's housing, and Technology and Arts. The Wellington Mayor is Andrew Little. Hi, Andrew.
0: Hi, Heather.
22: Is it really that complicated?
0: Well, there's a lot to do. And if you look at what's happened to Wellington over the last few years, we've had pretty much zero economic growth for, well, 5 or 6 years now, zero population growth for a slightly longer period. We've got our work cut out for us. We do have some strength. Now, beyond being a public service city, we do have some other strengths. And it's about drawing on those things and the people who've got experience and expertise in those areas to help us plan out some initiatives that we can take that'll start to make a difference.
22: Initiatives like what?
0: Well, it's going to be up to them to come up with. I mean, that's the whole reason we want them. If the council had all the answers, we would have implemented them by now. Yeah. But we clearly don't. So we want to draw on people. And I think the really heartwarming thing about this is there are so many people who wanted to help. And I picked this up in the campaign trail last year. A lot of people wanted to help. What they want is a council that's prepared to work with them as partners and listen to them and engage with them and engage with their ideas. And that's what I'm very keen to do.
22: Yeah. I mean, look, there is value, obviously, in having these people around the table. I'll give you that. But is your problem not actually quite simple, which is that Wellington has become far too expensive a place for people to live, and it has become far too yuck in the central city for people to want to go out at night?
0: Look, those are issues that we're addressing, and we've got plenty of things to do to address about that. That's why we've set up the group to look at, for example, reshaping Courtney Place and giving that a bit of revitalisation. And we work on our own cost control and keeping rates down as low as possible. And there's a longer term bit of work to do with that. But what we also know is that we've lost business, and we want to.
22: But why do you think you've lost business?
0: Well, there's a whole range of issues. We know that. With a static population or reducing population, that makes a difference. But we have some, we have some industries here, some sectors here that are very strong. The tech sector is incredibly strong. But that's also a sector where people can get the business set up and started up and going well, but they can take it anywhere they like. Mm. So we need to make sure that we're doing whatever we can to keep those businesses and keep those people here.
22: Because, look, so for example, I see what you're talking about with the revitalisation of the Golden Mile and Courtney Place, but the problem is you're going to spend all this money to make Courtney Place look nice, but you're resisting the move-on orders. So you're going to still have all these rough characters causing trouble in town. Don't you need to actually, I mean, this is part of your job as a council, tidy up what's going on behavioural-wise, get rid of those people out of the central city.
0: Yeah, and we're doing that. So we've had an action plan in place for the last year or so, and that has led to a lot of people who used to be rough sleepers no longer being rough sleepers. Yeah. More have taken their place. That work doesn't go away. We didn't just say go away because that's what move-on orders do. We actually started fixing the problems that they've got. To help them make decisions about, securing their lives, securing a future for them. Okay. Move-on orders don't do that. Move-on orders are ridiculous.
22: Now, I love the idea of having all of this input coming into you. It lives or dies, right? It stands or falls based on your guys around the council table, your willingness to actually listen to it. Are you up for what they may say to you?
0: Yeah, no, totally. That's why we set up a group and, I gave Carl Tiefenbacher, local businessman, the job of chairing the economic development group. He's the one who's been instrumental in pulling these groups together, working with me to do that. So he's going to provide leadership. I'll provide the leadership. There's plenty around the council table who want to be part of the solutions and want to also be part of that leadership as well. And the great thing is we've got these business leaders who also want to help lead the city. So I think all the chemistry's there. But you're right, the proof of the pudding is going to be in do we act on the advice that we get? I'm determined that we do.
22: Oh, God, I'm pleased to hear it. Andrew, as always, thanks, man. It's good to talk to you. Andrew Little, Wellington's mayor. By the way, it looks like there may possibly be prosecutions. Lord, I'm struggling with the P's, aren't I? They may sue them. Over the thing that happened with Moa Point. There might be prosecutions. We know this because the outgoing Wellington Water Chief Executive Pat Doherty told a Water Committee meeting recently that staff were engaging with the Regional Council about potential prosecutions over Moa Point. This relates to potential breaches of the Resource Management Act. This, I think, is important. I mean, because I looked at it, remember when all the poo was flowing into the water there at Lyle Bay? It was so obvious immediately that something had gone wrong. Most likely that the company knew that they needed to do something and they didn't do something and it was some negligence or something. And at the time I just thought, you are never going to stop this unless you start prosecuting people and holding them to account for this kind of stuff. Otherwise, it's just it never stops. Anyway, if there are prosecutions, we will find out in December. And yeah, I'm absolutely mangled that word again. It's banned for the rest of the show. Give you the numbers. NZX 50 flat down 0.08% today. ASX 50 down 0.76 so far today. A barrel of Brent crude oil is costing $73. That's up. It's really up. It's nothing. One New Zealand dollar is worth 57 US cents, 82 Aussie cents, 50 euro cents, 43 UK pence, and 92 yen. Milford Asset Management is with us next. 13 past.
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22: Right, apropos what I was just talking to Andrew Little about, Heather, on Andrew Little, maybe you can ask him why he doesn't support the move on orders. He should. Question one, I live in Newtown. I have two teenage daughters and a wife. They can no longer safely visit the local New World due to the homeless. They're not homeless. My 13-year-old walked home via the supermarket, was followed home and harassed for money. 2 weeks ago, a similar event happened recently. I called the police, no offence. Ben, thank you for that. 16 past six. Now, we're halfway through 2026, so it's probably a good point to check in on returns from financial markets. Jeremy Hutton, Milford Asset Management, is with us. Hey, Jeremy.
29: Hey, Heather. How you doing?
22: Very well, thank you. So it's been another good year so far for the US markets, is it?
29: Yeah, I mean, certainly not a lot of noise and action out there, but when it's all said and done at a headline level, the S&P 500, which is the largest 500 companies in the US, has returned almost 10% for the first half of 2026. So, you know, I'd consider this pretty good given some of the geopolitical issues we've had and the energy crisis. But, I mean, all that is almost ancient history. But now, of course, we've discussed this a lot. Just the rally in the S&P 500 has been incredibly narrow and focused on a small range of companies, and this mainly semiconductor chips and even old-fashioned computer hardware, and this is linked to the AI boom. So some analysis has said between 85 and 90% of the gains this year have been focused on that one sector. So a lot of concentration happening in markets at the moment.
22: So what about the other global markets? How have they performed, the NASDAQ and the Europe, Australia, New Zealand and so on?
29: Yeah, the tech-heavy NASDAQ in the US also has had a strong year on that same AI theme and a few good chip companies in there too. So that's up 20% year-to-date. And Europe's been pretty solid, up 9%. UK, OK as well at 6%. But unfortunately, down under, Australia and New Zealand have been lagging. They're up only 0.5% each year-to-date. But the winning index has been Korea. That's up 102%. This year, and the Korean market's highly dominated by two very large chip companies, which are very much in theme, SK Hynix and Samsung, and they've exploded. So, again, a common theme around markets that the AI theme really dominating through.
4: Now, the NZ market, I mean, that was affected pretty heavily by the energy issues with Iran, but it seems to have been bounced back in the last month or so.
29: Yeah, that's right. So the NZX 50 gained 2.8% in June. So that took the year-to-date numbers back into positive territory just. But yeah, you're right. I mean, we were seeing a few of those cyclical-type companies rallying on the NZX aligned with that economic recovery we were seeing late last year, earlier this year. And the market had been anticipating a bit more of that before Iran. But post-Iran, during the second quarter, it changed pretty quickly. We obviously had interest rates going up, inflation up. That dented the economic recovery. So we saw some names that are exposed to this, like retirement players, Somerset and Ryman, and construction exposed, like Fletcher Building, consumer, like Freightways, Air New Zealand, Sky City. They all sold off aggressively. But again, that's flipped back in June with the Iran crisis coming to some sort of resolution. So if that holds, I think the NZX or NZ economy will, I suppose, continue that slow grind that we were seeing earlier in the year.
4: Who's been leading the NZX so far this year?
29: Yeah, focusing on that same theme, but Infratil, that's been leading the NZX this year. That's been up 38% so far. And again, that's our local AI theme, and it's one of its portfolio companies called Canberra Data Centres has been winning some really big contracts in data centre build-outs in Australia, and that's been really well received by the market. But a few other notable performers who have been consistently doing well over the past few years, Scala up, that's up 26%, Porta Tauranga up 16%, Fonterra up 14%. They're continuing their strong run and really showing their quality through.
4: Oh, brilliant stuff. Jeremy, thanks for running us through. Appreciate it, mate. Jeremy Hutton, Milford Asset Management. Now, the IMF, I mentioned this just a little bit ago. The IMF has delivered its annual report on the state of the economy. Reckons that we probably contracted in Q2 because of the Middle East conflict, probably, right? It's reduced its growth forecast. So it's got us this year growing at 2%, next year at 2.7%. Reckons inflation will hit 4% and then it will ease back, but is calling on the Reserve Bank to get on and start raising the interest rates soon to get to neutral. And they consider neutral to be around 3%. They are recommending that the government starts adopting artificial intelligence to drive growth. It's called on the government to get control of its finances, says the government needs to raise the age of retirement or start looking at means testing or something, because that's just getting too, the superannuation is getting too pricey. And then, of course, introduce a capital gains tax. Feeling around stuff like this is that the criticism is that what the IMF says is not particularly novel, and it's just basically reflecting the conversations we're already having in the country. And they just go around and talk to us, and then they go, well, this is what everybody says. Basically like a ChatGPT, just like a IMF ChatGPT. Anyway, if that's fair enough or not, we'll discuss it with Janae Tibshirani, who will be with us after 6:30. Right now it's 6:21.
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9: Hey, the FBI reckons, by the way, that those ransom notes sent to Savannah Guthrie about her mum being kidnapped were all fake, including the one that said that her mum accidentally died not long after being kidnapped. The whole lot of them, every single one of them fake. And this is the ones all the way back to February. What they did was they were, at the time when the notes started arriving, they wanted to test whether the first note was authentic and possibly trace the ransom demands back to the perpetrators. So what they did was they posted a small deposit of cryptocurrency in an account as instructed in the ransom note. The money was never touched. It was never taken out of the account. So they basically figured on the strength of that the whole thing was just a sham and none of it was real. So imagine, not that this provides any closure whatsoever for the family. This just makes the whole ordeal, I would imagine, so much worse. Heather, I was listening to your discussion about the cigarette illegal imports earlier in the show, and I can tell you right now that in Wellington, just now, the black market must be booming. I often get asked if I want to buy cartons of Chinese or Indonesian imported ciggies. I'm a long-time smoker myself, but I don't like Taylor smokes. But a carton around Wellington, 10 packs, I think, was selling as low as $20. Thank you, Wayne. $6.25.
8: There's no business like show business.
9: Chris Brown. Yeah. Kind of not okay to play Chris Brown on the radio anymore, according to some people, except for when you have something to talk about, re-Chris Brown, and I do. So he's in trouble with the law again. Not for domestic violence this time. Not for punching Drake this time. Not for allegedly doing a hit and run this time. Not for assaulting a photographer this time. By the way, that's not even half of the this times. There's literally a whole Wikipedia page you can look up called Legal Issues of Chris Brown. He has been ordered to pay $13 million USD to his former housekeeper because his dog mauled her. Dog's name is Hades. What does that tell you? He's a 200-pound Caucasian shepherd. He attacked Brown's former housekeeper, Maria Avila, in 2020 when she was trying to take the bins out. The jury heard that when the attack happened, instead of helping or calling 111, Chris Brown jumped in his car and left. Allegedly, he just drove around for hours because he was afraid of a so-called media circus. The former housekeeper isn't in great shape. She was left with severe scarring on her face and her left arm and PTSD as well. She is now also has limited mobility because she had to get a skin graft from her stomach. You know, they make everything really weird and tight. So anyway, you may be wondering, when all of this is going on in court, what did he look like? How did he do his hair? Did he look sorry? Did he look sad? Did he look like he didn't care? He wasn't in court. That's the answer to that question. He wasn't in court at all. He's on tour. He's just kicked off a double headline tour with Usher. They're playing stadiums around the US as we speak. If you cannot make it to one of Chris Brown's shows, don't worry, because he's back in court again in October for an alleged bottling in London. So you might be able to catch him there. Honestly, this guy. If your daughter came home with Chris Brown, you'd just you'd just open the door and tell them to get out, wouldn't you? Because you just know this is going to end in tears. Here, there was John Key right about Wellington all those years ago. Mike? Yes, I think time has proved John Key right about Wellington all those years ago. Janae Tipsharani is with us on the IMF report next. News Talk ZB.
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15: It's 6:30. I'm Wendy Petrie. More toys could be making it to our shelves with regulatory barriers eased. The government wants to update safety standards and says it'll save about $6.8 million over 10 years by not needing local testing. The change would allow toys to be sold here that comply with standards in Australia, EU and the US. Planet Fun Chief Executive Jeremy Kirksmith says a lot of products haven't been imported or have needed extra testing because of our unique standards.
16: There's paints, there's cosmetics, there's crayons, there's all sorts of stuff that is just different. And while we're important, we're not that special.
15: New Zealand's US Ambassador Jared Novelli has presented his credentials to the Governor General. The billionaire was named by President Donald Trump last year, but only confirmed by Senate last month. He arrived in Wellington yesterday and at Government House this afternoon. He'll give his first speech at a glitzy event celebrating America's 250th anniversary tomorrow night in Wellington. A history-making moment for a Samoan restaurant which took home a Michelin star at last night's ceremony. More than 100 restaurants were recognised by the Michelin Guide, which gave out 14 single stars and just one double. Auckland restaurant Tala became the first contemporary Samoan restaurant getting the accolade. Founder and chef Henry Ornesiomo told Heather Duplessy-Allen he's replaying the moment he won big.
17: I was like, just keep it together for 2 minutes. This is what you're supposed to do. And then I just completely lost it. I do apologize. I wish I could have done a better job than just crying and running off the stage.
15: In sport, Super Rugby CEO Jack Mesley doesn't mind the new Anzac Day test eating into his competition, saying it gives emerging talent and lower-ranked teams a chance to shine. And the NRL has announced it will throw a world's biggest birthday party for Jai Arrow as a centrepiece of a series of fundraising activities to support his fight against motor neuron disease. I'm Wendy Petrie. That's News Talk ZB News and Sport with 6:32. Heather Duplessis-Allen is next.
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3: Gavin Gray is with us out of the UK in about 10 minutes' time. You have got to hear the story I'm going to tell you shortly about what some civil servants have been up to with the stuff quiz. Yes, the stuff quiz. Stand by for that. It's 25 away from 7. So as I was telling you earlier, the IMF, the International Monetary Fund, has given the government its annual report card on the economy. It says the government will need to raise taxes and cut superannuation spending to get finances on a more sustainable path. The Herald's Wellington business editor, Janae Tibbs-Sharaney, is across the story and with us. Hi, Janae.
4: Hi, Heather.
3: What did they say about KiwiSaver?
4: Well, they want to see us lift our contribution rates and also have more people participate in the scheme. So the IMF didn't go so far as to say that membership in KiwiSaver should be compulsory, which is what National and New Zealand First are campaigning on. But they believe effectively we need to all help ourselves prepare for retirement, because, you know, that the cost of super is rising as the population ages. You know, that's the super that the government pays people who are retired. So it actually thinks, basically, we need to do more to help ourselves.
3: Okay. They say the everything you would expect them to say, right? You need to deal with superannuation by lifting the age, doing the means testing. You need to get in with the capital gains tax. Is this, I mean, is any of this stuff actually them thinking about it in kind of a novel way? Or is it them just listening to what we are saying and then putting it all in a report?
4: You know, I think that's a key question. And so when the IMF comes here, they talk to the MPs, the Reserve Bank, the Treasury, other sort of department officials, analysts, and they put together a report. So a lot of, you're right, what they're telling us is basically what the agencies are telling them. So this to me reads a lot like what the Treasury and Inland Revenue have been saying in their various long-term insights briefings. But the thing is, what the IMF is saying does not align with what the politicians are doing. So, for example, there is no political party who is proposing higher taxes and less spending, because, you know, that would, in the short term at least, that would hurt us. In the long term, that's what the experts think we need. So, for example, with the tax idea, IMF thinks we need a land tax or capital gains tax. We need to broaden the tax base. IRD's been saying similar things, but all the parties that are campaigning on higher taxes, like Labour and the Greens, for example, they want to spend that money. They don't want to tax more and use that money to pay down debt. They want to tax more to spend more. So while the agencies are saying one thing and actually the IMF is saying the same thing, the politicians are saying something different because they need to win votes.
3: Quite right. Now, different motivation, obviously. Now, do you reckon the Reserve Bank's going to listen to the IMF calling for them to start hiking the rate?
4: I think so. That seems to be the consensus. And, you know, interestingly, the IMF thinks the risks are skewed to the upside with inflation. So they think if the central scenario doesn't happen, it's more likely that inflation will be higher than expected than lower than expected. So that does, you know, that's an interesting view, because I think the debate underway in New Zealand at the moment is a good one. On the one hand, we've got these oil prices that are putting upward pressure on inflation. But on the other hand, the economy is really cool. And a cool economy means we don't go out and spend as much, and that suppresses inflation. So I think the IMF recognises the Reserve Bank is between a rock and a hard place. Normally, when you're lifting interest rates, you're doing so because things are running hot. But they're not running hot. They're actually pretty bad. We just have the high oil prices.
3: Yes,
4: you are. So, but I mean, the economists think that we will see a hike. And remember, a hike from this point still keeps the OCR at a pretty stimulatory level. Like, if it hiked now, the rate would still be below neutral. So it's funny because it doesn't really feel that stimulatory, but it kind of technically is.
3: Yeah. Janae, thanks very much. Appreciate it. Look after yourself. Janae Tipsharani, who is the Herald's Wellington business editor, 20 away from 7.
2: Heather Duplessy-Allen.
3: Heather, I've been watching Al Jazeera, and the protests against the migrants are growing today, not getting any smaller. This is in South Africa. The South African police are getting worried. Cedric, thank you for that. We'll see how it goes, eh? I mean, I would not... I'll tell you what, if you've ever... if you've ever seen the extent of the violence that sometimes happens in South Africa against the migrants, the foreign nationals, you wouldn't be chill about this, right? I'd be getting out of there, like many of them actually are. Now, here, get a load of this, okay? Get a load of this. This is hilarious. The Ministry of Health is threatening to sue Stuff over photograph they've used in a Stuff quiz. So this dates back to June 26. So is that earlier this week? No, it's last week. So June 26, question 5 of the Stuff Morning Trivia quiz asked who appeared on the debut cover of Playboy magazine. And to accompany the question, the quiz featured an archive image of a person reading Playboy. Now, a civil servant, presumably from the Ministry of Health, looked at it and... it wasn't the cover of the Playboy that got them upset. It was what was on the back of the Playboy. It was an advert for Siggy's Ministry. So as a result, went to work. Right, obviously doesn't have enough to do with his time, does he? I'm assuming it's a him. Could be a Karen, though. They obviously don't have enough to do with their time at the Ministry of Health because it's not like there's serious stuff going on, like people dying in ED. So anyway, they go home. Go back to the office and they go, all right, that's it. I'm going to sort Stuff out because bugger them, they shouldn't be doing this. So they email Stuff. Dear Stuff, on the 30th of June 2026, a review of Stuff's website was undertaken. It appears Stuff has posted. Stuff, dear Stuff, on the 30th of June 2026, a review of Stuff's website was undertaken. It appears Stuff has posted on its website, brackets,

0: New Zealand anymore, do they? Because it's 2026, not the bloody 1980s. Anyway, Ministry of Health has said they're going to sue them over it. The image is prohibited under the Smoke-Free Environments and Regulated Products Act 1990. And if Stuff doesn't deal with it, enforcement officers may visit the Stuff website at any time to ascertain compliance. And if Stuff refuses to comply with the ministry's demands, it could face a $2,000 infringement fine followed by a $200,000 fine. Get an actual life, whoever you are in the Ministry of Health. You apparently, like, first of all... absolute knobs, like losers. If you're doing the Stuff quiz, how much time have you spent looking at the picture? Zero. You're answering the question and trying to beat Sarah, who's on your text group, right? Am I right? So you're not looking at that picture. Even if you are looking at that picture, you're looking at the front cover of Playboy, aren't you? You're not looking at the ciggies in the back. Even if you are looking at the ciggies in the back, apparently you have to zoom in on the screen to read the advert. Oh, stuff like this makes me feel, I have two conflicting feelings at exactly the same time, which is I can't believe there are people who exist in this world who are this unbelievably lame. And that's the first conflicting feeling. The feeling that then conflicts with it is this: I feel satisfaction because I always knew that this is what you people were like in the Ministry of Health, and I always knew you didn't have enough time. And you've just confirmed it all to me. Go, Stuff. Leave it up. Stuff, leave it up. Let's see what happens. 16 away from 7.
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0: Heather, who's on the centrefold? Hold on, let me have a look for you. Twins. And see, this is what I'm saying. You're looking at the front, not the back. You don't care about those ciggies. Twins. An irresistible survey of saucy sisters. Apparently, according to a texter, Cool was never sold in New Zealand at all. So, yeah, Minister of Health can settle down, have a cup of chamomile, calm down. 13 away from 7, Gavin Gray, UK correspondent with us. Hello, Gavin.
11: Hi there, Heather.
0: All right, tell us about the big defence spending then.
11: Well,

0: so the budget's been put out for this widely anticipated plan for our defence industry, and the cost is going to increase some £15 billion, so about 32, 33 billion New Zealand dollars. That'll be the increase in military spending, and that'll be funded by cutting investment budgets in other areas. Some road projects won't go ahead. Some energy projects won't go ahead. What will benefit is the strengthening of the UK's nuclear deterrent and also a what's being called drone transformation for the armed forces. In other words, seeing how the fighting is going in Ukraine and realizing that the way modern wars are fought has changed. But in amongst all the fine detail appears to be, well, they managed to get about £10 billion of savings from the £15 billion that is needed. But that leaves a black hole, which Keir Starmer appears to be handing over to his successor, likely, of course, to be the former mayor of Manchester, Andy Burnham. A very large, significant black hole of over 10 billion New Zealand dollars. Now, there's not long to find those savings. Those savings will have to be found within the first few months because they should be announced at the budget in a few months' time. And Andy Burnham's first thing in his in-tray, if he becomes the next prime minister, is going to find it's also perhaps one of the most unpopular ones with his colleagues in government departments.
1: Gavin, what do you know about this manhunt that's going on at the moment?
0: Yeah, it's, I think, scenes really never seen before in Monaco, down to the little principality, down to the south of France. And that is because the manhunt for a man who was bombed and is seriously injured in a bomb, the manhunt has now moved from Monaco to France, where it's believed the assailant went. Now, the intended victim is thought to be Vadim Yermolov, and he is a very wealthy Ukrainian businessman. He's had a fortune of some half a billion New Zealand dollars, the 39th richest man in Ukraine, according to Forbes. But very big interest, wine and alcohol business in Russian annexed Crimea, and has been there since 2023, but is also the subject of sanctions imposed by the Ukrainian government. And he was in his luxury apartment when somebody dropped off a rucksack downstairs, and it appears that was a bomb full of bolts and pellets and metal pieces. And he's been left very seriously injured with this. Two others as well are also thought to be injured. And they are currently being treated in Nice in southern France. And the authorities say they're looking for a single suspect. There is a CCTV image of him, and it's believed that that person then made their way into the south of France. And that's why it is estimated more than 100 police officers are joining this huge manhunt.
1: Interesting. Now, what's going on with the politics in Germany? You've got a bit of a rise of the right-wing extremism again.
0: Yes, a significant rise. So the country's domestic intelligence service has been looking at the threats to Germany, and it's been looking at the overall threats. And it has actually found that the number of right-wing extremists in the country have expanded significantly in the last year, now said to be just under 60,000. That's gone up almost 20% in the last year, the agency is saying in its annual report. And it's also saying that extreme left-wing violence is also on the rise. They're saying that this should be an alarm call for legislators and is a question over Germany's rule of law. They said democracy is, quote, practically permanent attack, under practically permanent attack from both inside and outside Germany. Intelligence activities against Germany originated primarily from Russia, China and Iran. But of the right-wing extremists, which always get the headlines, it is said that a good 5,500 are estimated to have a propensity for violence. So worrying figures out of Germany.
1: Yeah, quite right. Gavin, thanks very much. Appreciate it, mate. We'll talk to you in a couple of days. Gavin Gray, UK correspondent. Listen, on the AI thing, I don't know if you've been following this, but you remember the US government stopped Anthropic from allowing the Mythos AI models and Fable models out because they were worried about just the extent of what these things could do. Looks like they are now allowing Anthropic to start the exporting of these models. According to a letter that was sent by the US Commerce Secretary Howard Lutnick to Anthropic, the agreement that they've reached is that Anthropic will proactively detect and address security risks associated with the models, will work diligently with the government on protocols and standards and releases for Mythos, Fable and future models, and also inform the US government of any malicious activity. And they basically restricted access should be lifted within the next 24 hours. 8 away from 7.
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5: Very interesting email from David. Heather, I went to Antarctica with Air New Zealand in 1978. I was showing memorabilia to a neighbour the other day and we came across the buffet list. A can of beer cost 40 cents. A packet of ciggies, 20 of them, New Zealand, American or English, cost 40 cents. So since then, the beer may have gone up 10 times. 10 times? What kind of beer are you buying for $4? But the cigarettes have gone up 100 times. The rapacious increase in excise is what's causing the poor to stay poor, which is probably a fair point, actually. I think there is a part of that that is true. Can I just, you know what? Andy Burnham is irritating me. He's not even the UK Prime Minister anymore. I'm lining him up, eh? I'm lining him up. Because this is, the minute that one of his people leaked to one of the newspapers or briefed one of the newspapers that Andy Burnham is going to be the UK's first Labour female Prime Minister, he was on my hit list. I was like, no, but you're not. So stop trying to steal women femaleness from us females. We will be the first. Thank you very much. Anyway, now it's getting on my tit even more. Now he is trying. He's apparently told the female MPs in Labour that there will be a woman in every meeting, in an effort to change the boys' club culture at Number 10. What a knob! What a dick! Now, do you know, because I've worked in places like that where you have to, they go, we have a rule, so when we're doing job interviews, there has to be a bloke in the job interview and a lady. Do you know what that does? That just wastes the woman's time. That woman who gets invited just sits there doing nothing. She's a token. Waste of time. She's actual work to do. Stop doing that. Anyway, so I'm lining Andy up. Just wait for it. This is my prediction. Andy's going to turn out to be a massive disappointment and lose the next election for the Labour Party. Ants?
6: Speaking of people who should probably be doing actual work, back to the stuff quiz question. So the picture that got them in trouble of the Playboy magazine, the question, I've looked it up, the question was, on the very first Playboy magazine, who was on the cover? So I'll ask you this, Heather, to see if you get it right. Was it Sophia Loren, Betty Page, Jane Mansfield or Marilyn Monroe? Again?
5: Sophia Loren.
6: No,
5: Betty Page.
6: No, no, no, no, no.
5: Jane Mansfield. Did I get Betty Page?
6: No, it was Marilyn Monroe. Marilyn Monroe was on the cover of the first Playboy magazine. Myself and Kevin, producer Kevin, both got that question right. Kevin claims it's because he watched a movie about it that starred a Kiwi, and I'm just going to say it was an educated guess. I don't know if anyone's going to believe us. So Diamonds Are a Girl's Best Friend by Marilyn Monroe to play us out tonight.
5: Wow. Do you know what? I would never have guessed that it has been around since 1953.
6: You know, certain profession is the world's oldest and some things are just popular through the decades, you know?
5: Mm-hmm. Magazine publishing is what we're talking about.
6: Yes, absolutely. Yeah.
5: Okay, thanks, Anne. Appreciate it. Have a lovely evening. See you tomorrow.

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8: It's 7 o'clock. I'm Emily Ansell. A refresh for toy safety standards to match those used overseas. Under existing 2002 settings, importers have to spend money retesting products already compliant in the US and EU. Regulation Minister David Seymour says we could save a net $6.8 million over the next decade by adopting Australia's approach. He says that would mean toys sold here can comply with Australia, New Zealand, US and EU standards.
9: Any of those standards can apply. If you've got one of them, you can sell here. You don't need to get all of them. So this purely opens up opportunity.
8: Labor's leader says the Prime Minister's office deliberately tried to conceal lobbying documents and has been found out. The Ombudsman today found Chris Luxon's office breached the Official Information Act by not releasing papers on request. They showed Fonterra and Z Energy asking for a law change later put through by the government to prevent litigation over emitters' part in climate change. Luxon has accepted the findings, but Chris Hipkins says that's not good enough.
10: This stinks to high heaven. The Prime Minister's office received this information from corporate lobbyists. They seem to have gone to great lengths to prevent that information making its way into the public domain.
8: The Associate Finance Minister is pleased we've had a thumbs up for the government response to the oil price shock. The International Monetary Fund also notes improvements to ease foreign investment screening, support business investment, and modernise competition settings. Chris Bishop says it's good our reforms being noticed.
11: They specifically highlight the government's going for housing growth agenda, resource management reforms, infrastructure funding changes as good for long-term productivity growth.
8: The IMF also recommends continued tax rises and spending cuts, introducing capital gains or land taxes, and reducing superannuation costs. Disabled and older people unable to independently use public transport will now have to pay more to get around. The subsidy provided by government, councils and NZTA under the Total Mobility Scheme is today dropping from 75 to 65%. Blind Low Vision Chief Executive Andrea Midgen says this will impact people's quality of life. She says for people with severe visual impairment, it's not as simple as just catching a bus.
12: We need to give our community the tools and access via other transport mechanisms to enable them to go about their daily lives and be independent.
8: Southern drivers are being urged to be vigilant until Friday during a risky trifecta of hoar frosts, fog and black ice. Two people have moderate and minor injuries after a multi-vehicle crash on Dunedin's Southern Motorway about 7:30 this morning. Parts of State Highway 8 between Omarama and Lake Tekapo in the Mackenzie Basin closed for a time because of black ice. NZTA's warning conditions will remain gnarly up until Friday, with temperatures as low as minus 5. And a surge in bookings for the world's first Michelin star Samoan restaurant. Auckland's Tulla was awarded a single star at last night's New Zealand Michelin Guide Awards alongside 14 other star winners. Restaurant founder and chef Henry Onesimos says he's already noticed a peak in interest.
13: There's like 300 emails that we have to go through today, and it just seems like it's nonstop at the moment.
14: News Talk ZB Sport. No drama with the passing of the leadership bat from Test skipper Tom Latham to Mitchell Santner. The latter is assuming his white ball captain duties for the Black Caps' five-match ODI tour of the West Indies, with Latham's role reducing to world-class wicketkeeper batter. Selector Gavin Larson expects Santner to build on the winning momentum set by Latham and the group, who clinched the Test series against England.
15: We changed the colour of the ball now, and whilst Tommy's still an integral part of that ODI squad, you know, Mitch takes the reins. I'm excited about, you know, Mitch taking over, playing the leadership role.
14: Mexico's joined France and Norway in storming into the round of 16 at the Football World Cup, dispatching Ecuador 2-0 with a rousing performance on home soil in front of 80,000 fans. A second All Whites rocketed his stock following a stellar Football World Cup. The Herald reports Finn Sermon is on the list of big teams in England, Spain, Italy, Germany, and one of the largest clubs in France. It's understood the list of European suitors tracking his strong form at the Portland Timbers coming into the tournament has grown. Fellow World Cup goalscorer Eli Just is believed to be in a similar boat. Brisbane prop Corey Jensen won't play in the NRL again this year after being placed on blood thinners for at least the next 6 months to treat blood clots on his lung. The news has come in the same week that winger Dean Mariner was named to return from an 8-week absence following 6 surgeries to save his right leg after contracting compartment syndrome. And the NRL has announced it will throw the world's biggest birthday party for Jai Arrow as the centrepiece of a series of fundraising activities to support his fight against motor neuron disease. I'm Kobe Marathi, and that's News Talk ZB News and Sport. It's 7:05. Nick Bewley's next with Sports Talk.
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16: Weather Watch 24/7. The Met Service national forecast for Northland, Great Barrier Island and Coromandel, partly cloudy with isolated showers. Auckland, excluding Great Barrier, through to Manawatū, including Bay of Plenty and the Central High Country. Also, Hawke's Bay and Wairarapa, fine. Gisborne, partly cloudy with isolated showers. Horowhenua, Kapiti Coast to Wellington, cloudy periods. Nelson, Marlborough, Canterbury, Otago and Southland, fine, with frosts tonight and some areas of valley fog. Buller, Grey, Westland and Fiordland, mostly cloudy with isolated showers, but longer fine spells about Buller. And it's a mostly cloudy day for the Chatham Islands.
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0: Kia ora, good evening. Welcome to Sports Talk Wednesday, July 1st, halfway through the year. How good. Nick Bewley here behind the mic tonight. Show producer is Corbin Boyd. We are with you from now until 8. In roughly 21 hours, we will have the first All Blacks team of the year out in the public domain. 4 p.m. tomorrow, Dave Rennie will reveal his hand ahead of Saturday's first test of the year, All Blacks France in Christchurch. Tonight is your last chance to play selector with me. Put yourselves in the minds of Dave Rennie, Neil Barnes, and of course, Sir Graham Henry. What would you like to see in the list of 23 players named for Saturday's first test of the year? Former All Black and highly regarded rugby analyst John Preston is going to join me shortly to get us started with a few of the key talking points. Then it'll be your turn to agree, to disagree. Keen to hear your thoughts. 0800 80 10 80 9292 for a text message. Also on the show tonight, well, if this doesn't sum up international cricket, I'm not sure what will. A day on from that famous test win, and the Black Caps are naming a new squad and are off to the West Indies. 5 ODIs, the first of which is on July 11. Good news, Jacob Duffy is back. Of course, our Sir Richard Hadlee medal winner for our top cricketer of the previous season. He's been busy changing nappies and the like after the birth of his first child, and enjoying that Black Caps Test Series triumph in England, I am sure. He's going to stop by for a chat around about 7.50. But rugby is firmly our focus for now, where it is 7:08.
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0: News Talk ZB, well, for many of us, it is like Christmas Eve in the sports world. The night before the first All Blacks team of the year is released for Saturday's test against France in Christchurch. Not only the first test of the year, but the first test under a new coach in Dave Rennie and new selectors, Neil Barnes and Sir Graham Henry. There are several big decisions for that trio to make. And joining me now to pour over them is former All Black John Preston. Appreciate you picking up the phone, JP. Let's start with a position on the field you know a fair bit about, other than halfback, and that, of course, is first five. Once more, we have three options, two veterans of the international scene in Beauden Barrett and Damien McKenzie, and a young up-and-comer in Ruben Love, who, as we know, has had a tremendous Super Rugby season. All the clamouring is for Ruben Love to be given the keys on Saturday. What say you? Do you want to see him there? And do you think the selectors will put faith in him?
2: Yeah, I do, Nick. You have to, really, don't you? I mean, he's been the form 10. I know he's been playing in an outstanding side, and your job's a lot easier when that happens, particularly when you've got the classy head inside and outside. But he's the developing 10. We're not flush with him at the moment. We've got two other guys, you'd have to say. Beauden Barrett hasn't been in his best form. McKenzie, bit of a mixture as well, and whether he's actually, you know, you're starting test 10, I'm reserved on anyway. So for me, give Love the crack. You know, you've got to keep developing the guy outside of Mwanga coming back. We don't have a long list at the moment. We need to see how he can go in test match footy. It's not the strongest French side, you know, that they will face. It's in New Zealand as well. So I hope they give him the run.
0: Well, so do I. So you don't have to preach to the, you're preaching to the converted here, John. But what's impressed you most about the way in which Ruben Love has gone about his Super Rugby season? Because, of course, he has been part of the All Blacks setup in the last couple of years. He's played 5 test matches, a couple off the bench, a couple starting at fullback, but he really came of age in the first 5 position. And of course, there were some flashy moments, some bits of individual brilliance. But what did you like about his overall game that gives you the confidence that, yep, he deserves his crack at the 10 jersey in an All Blacks environment?
2: I've said it often enough. I think that it's time to settle, particularly in a position like 10. Experience counts for a lot. We know, as you said, he's got tons of flair. We saw that in the final. We saw that in multiple games. He's a dangerous runner when he gets his opportunity. But what I liked about what he did mostly is because of the strengths that the Hurricanes had all around him, he really just, he became a bit of a link to some degree, which was the role for that team. It was ideal. You know, he's a sharp handler, sharp mover. He can kick when he's called upon. I mean, he's lucky where they had Roy Gard inside him with a left foot, and then, you know, Jordy Barrett with a big right foot as well. So they take a lot of the pressure off for the Hurricanes. So I assume they'll pick those guys inside and outside him for the test as well when he plays. So he'll be in the same situation. And that's combinations too, which are critical, particularly when you just, you know, when you're new to the scene betting in again, or newer, I should say. But I think he's just growing in composure, he's growing in game understanding, and he just fulfilled the role he needed to for that side. He's going to have to take another step, quite clearly, when you get to test level, and that's, you know, that's a little unknown until you get thrown under the absolute heat of that situation, but there's only one way to find out.
0: John Preston with us here. So let's say Ruben Love does get the nod at 10. How do you utilise Damien McKenzie and or Beauden Barrett? And again, this is assuming Will Jordan is fit. He's been declared fit and assuming he'll start at fullback.
2: Yeah, well, yeah, if he is fit and available, I hope they do start him because he's probably the best fullback in the world when he's playing at his best. And we assume he is 100% now. So probably, yeah, I mean, Beauden Barrett hasn't been in great form. And, you know, that, it's a different environment. You'd have to say that about a few of the Blues players as the season went on too. But I just wonder whether they might give him a wee breather if they play Ruben Love at 10 and perhaps have McKenzie off the bench who can, you know, can cover those two positions nicely as well. So that's possibly the way they'll go about it. Freshness there as well. But, yeah, remains to be seen.
0: We'll find out tomorrow. A couple of other areas, John, where it's far from an obvious choice, staying in the back line, the centre position. Now, you talked about familiarity and combinations with 9, 10, 12, Roy Gard, Love, Barrett. Where does Billy Proctor fit in? And for you, Quinn Tupaia, of course, we did see him play a fair bit of centre last year, but has played primarily at 12 for the Chiefs. Which way do you reckon they'll go here?
2: It's a bit of a conundrum, this, because both, you know, Jordy Barrett, I mean, he was playing extremely well for the Hurricanes as well, and Tupaia was on fire for the Chiefs. They've both been in great form. I suspect they may play Tupaia at centre. You know, he's got that game, international level, powerful, very direct, extremely good defender as well. And as you said, he has played there a bit too. So, look, I'm a fan of Billy Proctor. Again, another guy who had a really good season. But I just wonder on the international stage is what's required that they might not go for Tupaia for that reason. He's worked well in that position. You know, his first test start is absolutely outstanding at centre. And that's, yeah, for me, that is possibly the way they'll move.
0: What about the wingers then, John Preston? Because, of course, if New Zealand rugby and the All Blacks go after Fehi Finianganofo like they have, and I know at this point in time, he sounds like he's still go to Newcastle, perhaps towards the end of the year. But if they're still picking him, knowing he's going overseas, do you get the sense that they play him if you're going to go to all that effort? And where does that leave others in the mix, like Caleb Clark, Leroy Carter, another uncapped player, and Josh Morby? Who's your starting wingers?
2: Yeah, well, again, as you say, the fact that they're going hard after him, quite clearly, they're given that signal. They need to make it the ultimate signal and start him, play him, and see what he can do. Again, he's been a sensation for the Hurricanes, and he's given the things that you want from a winger, which is that ability to finish time and time and time again and produce things that perhaps some other wingers can't. We've got to find out about these guys sooner rather than later. There's no point in my mind, chasing the guy and trying to get him out of his contract and keep him in New Zealand if you're not going to give him a crack. So I would hope that they would start him on the left wing, of course, because that's where he's pretty much played throughout. And when your guys are playing, you know, first test or haven't played a lot of test footy, I think it's critical that you play them in their most comfortable position as well. It's a lot easier transition. So that leaves, you know, that puts pressure on Caleb Clark, I suppose, who's more a left winger as well, quite clearly. So maybe they'll rest him for this one. And then right wing, geez, going to end up with Hurricanes bloody back right, I'm not careful. But, look, I'd love to see Morby play because, again, I'm a great fan of his. He just does everything right. He's got a broad skill set. He's a big bloody man as well, which doesn't do any harm, international level. And, God, he's been one of the form players too. So he's a possibility, but if they really want to mix in a bit more experience, maybe they'll opt for Leroy Carter, you know, who is a right winger too. So it's a wee bit of positional thing. I don't know how daring they're going to get, whether they're going to introduce that many players first up in this first test of the year, but it'll be exciting backline if they did.
0: It will be indeed. Just one more on the forwards, and we could go over every single position here, but I am conscious of time, John Preston. The loose forward makeup is always a talking point, and of course Arti Saravia is bolted on as the captain. But I am curious to what they do at 6 and 8 and how much they weigh in the dynamic and the balance there, of course, with your Peter Larkeyes, your Wallace Atitis, some bigger bodies like uncapped player like Anton Segner or Simon Parker. What do you think in regards to the composition of the loose forward trio?
2: Yeah, for all those reasons you talk about, I'm just wondering whether they might go Sevilla 7, Parker 6 and Larkeyes at 8. You know, Larkeyes has been outstanding for the Hurricanes again, and gosh, we saw how much of an athlete he was in that final, but he's got an all-round game. He's got the work rate too. Sevilla, he's going to play if that's the plan. You just got to find which position, and you know, he's world-class, whether he's 7 or 8. And then for me, you get that, the bigger body, the worker, the grinder, Parker-type player who sort of rounds out that trio for me. And then that enables you, if Satiti's fit, you can have him from the bench where we've seen him before, and he brings that different dynamic if you need to introduce that, or they would if he was off the bench at some stage. And then perhaps, Segner and Jacobson, quite similar in many respects. The thing I like about Segner is we've got, some limitations, maybe at lock. I understand that Vai might not be available. I'm not too sure about that with his concussion. With the Segner, he's been outstanding line-out time, being one of the Blues' best line-out players, as well as his all-round ability at mostly 6, but we saw him play at 7 as well. So he'd be another, top contender off the bench and give you a different dynamic.
0: Just lastly, John Preston, overall feelings, how are you feeling as a former All Black and a fan about not only the prospects of Saturday night, but the international season ahead and the start of a new era under Dave Rennie?
2: Oh, well, it's exciting, isn't it? Because there's no doubt we're going to see some change. We're going to see some of these players introduced, whether it's a lot of them on Saturday or mixed over the next few weeks. And a change to the approach of the game. You know, you get a whole new coaching group. Obviously, philosophy is going to be slightly different. They know they need to make some change and improvements in areas. So that's just exciting in itself, really. I think it's, the French are the French. I thought they're leaving their top 14 finalists. Guys are going straight to Australia, aren't they? So it's not the top French side it could be. But they're often a handful regardless. Yeah. And they play a great style of rugby. So it'll be a good test. We've never been quick starters international season. Maybe with a different coaching group that might give them a wee bit of impetus. But they've got things to sort out. They've got combinations to sort, maybe some new players. And with a new coaching group, there's sometimes a wee bit of settling in too. So, it'll be testing for them. But it's just, for me, probably the most exciting thing is just seeing a little bit of change and how they go about it.
0: I'm excited too. Hey, John Preston, really appreciate your time, your thoughts, your analysis. Enjoy the test on Saturday. And as I say, really appreciate your time here on News Talk ZB.
2: Yeah, good stuff. We'll do. Thanks, Nick.
0: John Preston there with his thoughts. Time for you to react now to anything that perked your ears there in that chat. Certainly, John Preston favouring Ruben Love to start at first 5 in Saturday's test match when that team is revealed tomorrow. Some interesting thoughts as well about centre, the outside backs, the back three, the loose forward trio. There is a lot to get into. So, look, let's get a break away here on News Talk ZB. Your calls, your correspondence. Up next, give me a call, 0800 80 10 80. Your thoughts, what you want to see at 4 o'clock tomorrow when that first All Blacks team of the year is revealed. It is 20 past 7 here on News Talk ZB.
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0: Newstalk ZB 7:23. We are talking All Blacks ahead of that team naming at 4 tomorrow afternoon, ahead of Saturday's first test of the year against France in Christchurch. We centered a lot of that conversation with former All Black John Preston there around the first five position. To me, at least, and feel free to disagree, 0800 80 1080, there really is no debate. As John mentioned, if not now for Ruben Love, then when? Why wait a week for Italy? This isn't his first week in camp with the All Blacks. He's in career best form. As John Preston also alluded to, he's got his franchise 9 and 12 in Cam Roygaard and Jordy Barrett, highly likely either side of him. Let's just pull the trigger. What do you reckon, Conrad?
12: Yeah, well, I think why don't you just play the entire... Well, I mean, Proctor's in the side. I mean, well, I assume... Well, this is my point. I mean, Proctor could be named. You've got the Hurricanes back line there, well, almost all of it. What's wrong with going with that and rewarding their back line for, you know, the Super Rugby title, right? So the point I'm making is that try Proctor over Tupia, because Tupia is actually, I reckon, he impressed last year.
0: Yeah.
12: So that's centre to me is certainly a contentious position, which I would like to see Proctor there, right?
0: Oh, totally. I can't disagree with that perspective. That the way in which the Hurricanes played their rugby, why couldn't it be translatable to the Test arena? And particularly when conditions aren't going to be a factor in Christchurch on Saturday under a roof, why can't we play this high flying, expansive brand of football? You know, personally, Conrad, outside of Will Jordan, play the Hurricanes backline.
12: Yeah. Well, the other key point I just want to make is with regards to the Lucys. I mean, my understanding is they've got Parker and Jacobson in the squad,
0: yep,
12: right?
0: Yep, they do. Yep.
12: Now, I'm trying to work out what's going on here. Is Tubuvai, is he fit and available?
0: Yeah, as John alluded to in our chat, there's a little bit of a question mark around his fitness after suffering a concussion. However, I was there at training. I'm based here in Christchurch, and Neil Barnes and previously Jason Ryan on the Monday said Tupouvai and Will Jordan, there was a bit of question marks around the fitness of both of them, were available for selection. The assumption there is that Tupouvai is one of the starting locks, but Conrad, I suspect you're going to perhaps wedge a discussion around his ability at blindside flanker.
12: Well, it's just that I'm just trying to work out where Rennie's going with this. I mean, look, can Rennie retrust? But I'm just trying to work out what his plan of action is, because Kiriti wasn't selected in the squad at all.
0: Mm.
12: So are they going for like what is the dynamic going on in the Lucys in terms of are they going for fetches? Are they going for all out fetcher? And I mean, to me, it's like a pod. It's a 6-7-8 as a strategy to attack your opposition. Yeah, I don't see them individually.
0: No, and I have heard that argument too.
12: I have an issue with both Parker and Jacobson being in the squad.
0: Oh, totally. I think there's too much like for likeness there, Conrad. And you hear a lot about the, you know, you've got to get the balance right. And actually, I put a question to Neil Barnes yesterday around that, you know, wanting to have a big bruiser at blindside flanker, someone who offers height, power, physicality, and a genuine line-out option. And perhaps that's why the previous All Blacks regime went so heavily in for Simon Parker last year. But all the noise out of Dave Rennie so far, and you might disagree with this, is that they want to play this up-tempo style game. So do you necessarily need that? Can you play Artie Savia with Peter Larkai and Wallace Setiti all out there at the same time? Do you necessarily need a big bruiser at six? I don't know.
12: But that's my point. I mean, I think Setiti's fantastic. He can be, but it's just, it'll be interesting to see how the strategy works out these first three tests on that. I personally would rather go for Vai and Setiti, but that's why I had questions over the fitness.
0: Vai at six, Conrad, just to clarify, if you want Vai at six?
12: Yes.
0: Okay.
12: Yes, that's right.
0: Don't mind it. Appreciate your call, as always, Conrad. And there's no right or wrong answers here on News Talk ZB. This is your opportunity to be selected. Yeah, interestingly, I was just having a look back through some stats and team lists, because, you know, it does feel like so long ago, the test season. So much transpired last year, of course. But Tupou Vaiʻi, four starts at blindside flanker last year. Of course, he had the injury setback, didn't play as much on the end-of-year tour. Tupou Vaiʻi was the starting blindside flanker in the first test of the 2025 season, which was also against France. Also on that occasion, as I just quickly skim through here, Artie Savia at 7, Christian Leo Willey at 8, who was, of course, not in the squad, and Duplessis Kiriti on the bench. So, look, the All Blacks have such, or New Zealand rugby has just such significant depth in the loose forward trio. I suppose the unknown quantity, much like Ruben Love is perhaps in the 10 jersey for the All Blacks, is Anton Segner as a possibility at blindside. I'd love to see Anton Segner in the 6 jersey. I think, you know, 1.92 meters, not quite the same weight, or, you know, 107 kilos is what we've got here on the profile, compared to 116 for Simon Parker, but a genuine line-out option, as we saw for the Blues. Super fit, mobile, physical, and can perhaps do some of that dirty work to allow Artie Savia to be at his best and pick and choose his moments where he goes for a key turnover at a breakdown or a big run or the like. And then perhaps it's a shootout between Peter Larkai and Wallace Setiti at number 8. So, no, there's some fascinating decisions to make. But yeah, I don't know, something about Segner. And to John Preston's point earlier in the show, if not now, then when? You know, of course, there's a tour to South Africa, but don't you want to try them immediately on the back of such impressive Super Rugby form? Here's a text through. Parker, they keep saying, is a big body, but he never beats a tackle. He is an average tackler and mauler. Don't know how he gets into the All Blacks. Yeah, it's an interesting observation. I must admit, you know, I don't think he's picked to be the flashy blindside flanker who comes up with these line break plays or critical turnovers. And it was interesting actually listening to former All Blacks captain Kieran Reid speak about how you really need to find that right balance. And he was sort of talking about himself, McCaw, Kano, and And sure, Jerome Kano, what a world-class player he was. But he did a lot of that work to allow Kieran Reid to hang out in the wider channels, ball in hand. And then also Richie McCaw could do his thing, particularly around the breakdown and defensively. So they obviously still see value in Simon Parker. But I tend to agree. He wouldn't be my first pick, certainly as a starter. And then do you get value off him off the bench? Does he offer enough versatility across 6, 7, and 8? That'll be an interesting one for the All Blacks selectors. Another text here, 9292. There is a spare line there. Give me a call, 0800 80 1080. We're talking All Blacks ahead of the team naming tomorrow. This is already sounding like a hopeful wish list mixed with dreaming, a bit like the All Whites against Belgium. Rennie will want to win and he will play it safe, which means Beauden Barrett at 10 to start. Ruben Love injected later into the game, barring injury or things going horribly wrong for Beauden Barrett. Wouldn't surprise me to see Jordan on the wing either, and McKenzie at 15. That's from Murray. Goodness me, that would surprise, I think, Murray. And look, Beauden Barrett, again, if I look back to last year, started 10 of 13 test matches, I believe it was, at first five. 10 of 13, the other three by McKenzie, and has started 14 of his last test matches in the 10 jersey. Hasn't come off the bench since the loss to South Africa in Cape Town back in 2024. So I don't know. What would it say to the New Zealand rugby public if we went back to a known quantity to start the year like Beauden Barrett? We know what we're going to get with Beauden Barrett. We don't know what we're going to get with Ruben Love. That's my view. You may disagree. Couple callers coming through. Just got to get a breakaway here on Sports Talk, News Talk ZB. Graham Mark, stay with me. It is 7:33.

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11: Newstalk ZB, 7:36, we're talking All Blacks. We'll have Black Caps fast bowler Jacob Duffy on the show in about 15 minutes. But Graham, your thoughts, what do you want to see tomorrow, my friend?
12: G'day, Nick, how are you?
11: I'm good, mate.
12: Yeah, good, talking to you again. I really love John Preston's analysis, yeah. He's very good. I agree with a lot of what he said. I like what he said, that Will Jordan's the best fullback in the world.
11: I thought you'd like that, Graham.
12: I do, because that gets a lot of people want to see him stuck on the wing, even though we've got wingers coming out of drain pipes, the Letts and Bretts of New Zealand. But that was well said. And I agree. I think Quintipiah, I think he might get picked at 13. I know Proctor played very, very well for the Hurricanes, but Ruben Love definitely at 10, like you. He's the best man available, and someone sent a text into you about Bowden, and I'm going to play it safe. Well, yeah, there's been too much playing it safe.
11: That's the thing. That's the thing, isn't it? I mean, Ruben Love was in the squad last year, the year before. Like, we need to know more about these players. I know it's not just an exercise in discovery, but at the same time too, with a long-term view of where the World Cup is, and it's a pretty short runway, all things considered, for a new coaching group, like, you need to make the most of these opportunities.
12: Well, that's true, and they're building for the South African series. I know it gets talked about a lot, and also long-term the World Cup, but I think what I've gauged from Dave Rennie since he's been the coach, and when he was at the Chiefs, he's wanting to get things rolling pretty much straight away, and without, even though they've probably been sort of conservative in some of their selections, I think they'll roll out. I'm pretty certain Love will start. I'd be I'd be disappointed. But, yeah, I'll be interested to see who gets the nod in the loose forwards. That's always a contentious area. I do agree. I think Parker's lucky to be there. But, yeah, that... You know, he may well get picked. Mm. They picked him for a reason, and yeah. But obviously, yeah, the tight five is going to be crucial because the French always front up. And last year they turned up.
11: Graham, getting a bit of feedback already on text that I'm barely mentioning the French, and I appreciate your call because we've all of a sudden got a full board, Graham. But it's a fair point. Like I know a lot of people are saying, or there has been some, you know, media around it being not a top French side, and that's the fact of the matter. There's no Antoine Dupont, there's no Romain Intermac, there's no Thomas Ramos, just to name a few. But they have significant depth. Don't get me wrong, I'm not saying you can just chuck out anyone, but this is, we're talking about Ruben Love as one of the players of Super Rugby. G'day, Mark.
5: G'day. I'm from Christchurch here. I think you need to put the Hurricanes back line in the All Blacks, so the, all the Wellington back rows in the All Blacks.
11: Yeah.
5: And the other thing is too, I'm hoping the All Blacks don't come out rusty, because if they come out rusty, they're going to get punished. And I think Damon McKenzie and Bowden Barron, they've done their days. They need to move on. We need to get new players in there. In the 10, you've got Richie coming back when he comes back. And once he comes back, then the All Blacks will be set.
11: Yeah, it's a fair observation, Mark. And I suppose we're all waiting to see what sort of Richie Moanga we get after 3 years in Japan. But, yeah, I just think you've got to... You've got to sort of strike while the iron's hot a little bit with some of these Hurricanes players. Like, and look, I'm not a Hurricanes fan as such, but I'm a rugby fan, and I was lucky to be there for News Talk ZB at Super Round, and I'm based here in Christchurch. And the way in which they dismantled the Brumbies,
5: unbelievable,
11: just,
5: wasn't it?
11: Just outrageous football, and it didn't really matter where players stood on the field, you know, in terms of how skillful and athletic they were, if it was Xavier Numea out in the wide channels or Peter Larkai or Fihi Finiangonofa. They are outstanding. And I honestly think, you know, we've got to put franchise stuff to the side in terms of, you know, our favourite players or our favourite teams. You just got to pick the some of the best form players. And you
5: need to put that Wellington back line in the All Blacks. You need them because they were on form. They dismantled at the final. The
11: Chiefs. Oh yeah, yeah.
5: They just did it all. So you need to do. You need to put that back line in, then work around it. If they don't do it and they play it safe, they might get punished.
11: Good on you, Mark. Appreciate it. Got to keep moving, Peter.
5: Back line in, then work around it. If they don't do it and they play it safe, they might get punished.
11: Good on you, Mark. Appreciate it. Got to keep moving, Peter. Good evening.

0: want to see stopping kicking of really hard won good ball away with nothing. I've seen too many midfield kicks just going up, usually by the number 10, whoever it was. And they call them contestables, but they weren't contestables. It was more like certainly wasn't 50-50. It was like a 20-80, yeah, in my opinion. They got the ball and just reapplied the pressure back onto us. So I want to see better, more intelligent kicking, or keep the ball in hand. I'd like to see a bit more kicking in our red zone, because sometimes I think we play a bit too much in our red zone. Kick for distance and put a chase on, and hopefully we'll get the line out.
1: It totally frustrates me about the current game. Sorry, Peter, around the contestable kicking. And I know, look, I cover the Crusaders here in Christchurch, and you talk to some of these assistant coaches and they'll say law of averages in terms of spending too much energy and there's fatigue and you don't want to play in the channels beyond the 22s. But you look at some of the class we have out wide and our skill for so many years has been around being expansive, expressing ourselves, shifting the ball, creating mismatches. And it was pretty nice to hear yesterday. I went along to the All Blacks training and Neil Barnes, who has already become a bit of a media favourite, say box kicking in particular has just become overboard. So if Neil Barnes has his way, Cam Roygaard won't be kicking as much come Saturday.
0: Well, that's cool. That's good to hear. And just final quick point with the loose forward. Yeah, with the loose forward sort of group. I thought some of Penny Finau, I think he might be going overseas.
1: Just
0: a really good season.
1: Just announced today, Peter. Yeah, off to Yokohama in Japan. And I got the sense how emotional he was after the Super Rugby final defeat. Yeah. That was it for him.
0: I saw it. Yeah. That possibly explains. I thought he deserved to be in there. If he wasn't going to Japan, I thought he deserved. He said he looks fitter than he's ever been.
1: Yeah.
0: And his work rate's gone up and had a really good end of season, I thought.
1: Well, you think. I mean, Fehi Finiunganoff is off overseas and they still picked him. So, look, they've given themselves a little bit of leeway there. I totally agree, Peter. In fact, I'm not an All-Black selector. I'm just a guy behind a microphone. Mm. But I'd have Samapini Finau there form over a Parker or a Jacobson. In fact, way that Jono Gibbs saw it, Finau was starting over Simon Parker during the Super Rugby season.
0: Yeah.
1: Thank you for your call, Peter. Great. Appreciate it. Got to keep moving. Loving the correspondence here on text. We'll get to a few of them before we wrap up. It is 7:45, and as promised, Jacob Duffy back in the Black Caps mix. And no doubt I'm going to ask some questions about that awesome series win over England as well. 15 away from 8 here on Sports Talk. Jacob Duffy up next.
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3: News Talk ZB, where it is 12 minutes away from 8. Appreciate all your correspondence around the All Blacks team. We'll get to that before we hand it over to Marcus Lush at 8 o'clock. But as promised, a bit of cricket chat to close out the program. And not many sports move quicker than international cricket, do they? I mean, we're a day and a bit on from a famous test series win over England in England. And today, the Black Caps have named a squad for a five-match ODI series, which starts on the 12th of July, so just 11 days away. This is against the West Indies in the Caribbean. And back in the mix after some paternity leave is Jacob Duffy, who joins me on the line now. G'day, Jacob.
4: G'day, mate. We doing all right?
3: Yeah, doing very well, thank you. Hope you are too. Hey, before we get into this ODI series, surely as a new dad, you've been up all hours of the night. What did you make of that test series win over England in England?
4: Yeah, perfect time to have a baby is when you got a test series on England. The time zone works out well when you're up there struggling sort of during those nights. But it was awesome. Obviously, great viewing for one. I thought the cricket was bloody good to watch, but yeah, sort of the performances we put out. Obviously, I've been over there in a few test series, haven't played, but I've been there in sort of the squads and stuff. And it's a tough place to play. Obviously, they're pretty good in their conditions. But yeah, I think we just outplayed them. And I thought it took a whole squad. You know, there's, what, five, six different guys got hundreds, and then sort of three or four guys got fifers. Like, I think just across the board, everyone stepped up at different times. And you compare that to the English side, there was just a whole bunch of noise and media and all sorts of stuff, and we just quietly went about our business, and it was just awesome to watch. You know, pretty clinical from the boys, and sort of makes you proud to watch that sort of stuff.
3: Yeah, and that's from someone who's been inside that team, and I feel like for a lot of New Zealanders, yeah, certainly proud of the performance and the way in which the team went about it. Hey, Jacob, so much has been made about the bowling stocks in particular. You alluded to, you know, several guys making centuries, but there were so many different performers. Of course, Matt Henry in the second test at the Oval, then he has an injury setback. Kyle Jameson, Will O'Rourke. We even saw a situation where Zach Folkes became our first concussion substitute, taking six wickets in the third test. I haven't even mentioned Nathan Smith yet, who ended up getting player of the series. You bowlers all seem like you get along. How stoked are you for the group of quicks? Because as you say, it really was a collective effort.
4: Yeah, we do. We get along well. I think we all work well together. We all try to pick up bits and pieces from each other. And I think what we do well is that we're all slightly different in our own ways, you know, whether it's what we're trying to do with the ball, with the way we move it off the wicket, Folksy with his unique swing, you know, KJ and Wolf, their heights and their paces. And yeah, I think it's just a good bunch of guys that really just genuinely enjoy playing for New Zealand and just want to go out there, and especially test cricket. I know Matt Henry talks about it all the time. Test week's the best week of the year for him. So for him to go out there at that Oval and put that performance in, and then obviously Smudge to end up leading the boys the way he did. I was talking to Zach. He was actually he bowled like a six over spell or something in the morning the day that he was winning out to bowl in the game. So yeah, just different guys team at different times. It's a credit to our depth and where we're at as a country, I guess.
3: Jacob Duffy with me here on News Talk ZB, and I suppose sort of secondary to that, there was a lot of people, perhaps, you know, with less of a educated view, that perhaps after the sort of Southey, Bolt, Wagner era had passed us, that that, you know, it might take a bit of time to rebuild, but it's been anything but. It's been seamless in the transition. How proud are you in terms of that depth now getting these opportunities and thriving and relishing in big series like against England?
4: Yeah, it's awesome. I guess sometimes you just don't know until you put the guys out there. And I think we've always said it, like, it's a credit to a domestic system. The Plunkett Shield's obviously producing good cricketers. And, you know, we talk about guys like Daryl's a great example, the guys that grind away for years and years and then they get their chance. And then, you know, you're not putting out your 15-year Kane Williamson career, but he's putting out a pretty bloody good 8 or 9 years of high class, you know, international, like, bossing world cricket, you know. So just stuff like that, that's you know, that's a credit to our system again. I think, like I said, our depth at the moment is probably as good as it's ever been. And I think we keep showing it again and again. And no matter what sort of format, whether it's white ball or red ball, we seem to be, you know, competing against the best in the world.
3: Cannot wait for those series against India and, of course, away to Australia in the summer. But before then, in literally, 11 days' time, we have some white ball cricket, ODI series, five matches against the West Indies. Jacob, how much are you looking forward to getting back into some cricket? I know that, you know, from experience, there's nothing like the birth of your first child, but just to be back in a team environment and playing for New Zealand.
4: Yeah, and it'd be nice to sleep through the night without having to wake up too, which would be good. But no, I'm very, very excited. Obviously, I missed the last three series for the Black Caps, which obviously with the chuck the IPL in and then this one too. It's as good as to watch them win. It's tough to watch at the same time. It's very bittersweet. So I'm very excited to get back in amongst them and you know, get around it. And I enjoy my one-day cricket, especially, you know, we've got this one-day World Cup in, 18 months' time from now. So I guess it's the start of a campaign building up to that. So I've always viewed the One Day World Cup as sort of the pinnacle of, you know, of world events. I guess that's the one that, those are the ones I remember, whether it's the 2015 New Zealand one or the 2019 Taiwan. You know, those are the sort of, you know, growing up as a fan, those are the ones that I really remember. So definitely pushing to be a big part of that and, you know, have my own sort of chance at history.
3: From your experience, is momentum and winning momentum like the Black Caps now have after this England Test Series win, is it transferable from not only series to series, but format to format? Like, there is a few guys still who have been involved in this Test Series who now jet over to the Caribbean. Does it feel like you can pick up on where they've left off, or does it feel like a clean slate every time you change format or you're in a different part of the cricketing world?
4: No, I think you put the fern on the chest and that culture sort of takes over. I think we've set up a really nice little thing there. We've got Garn where, you know, you come in and everyone leaves the ego at the door and you just get to work in the New Zealand way. And I think we do that quite nicely. Rob and the coaching staff are pretty much there the whole time, so they set the standards. And then there's always sort of the transfer, you know, there's always the sort of four or five at least guys that sort of cover across all the formats. So, no, I think definitely winning does become a habit. I experienced that a little bit at RCB sort of this last sort of month over in the IPL. You know, that sort of felt like a group that just knew how to win, and even when things were tough, it felt like we sort of could, you know, get over the line sort of whenever we wanted to, really. So, yeah, I guess winning is a habit, and I think definitely the boys are finding ways to win, whether it was the World Cup in 2020 and now in Test Series 2. So, definitely transferable over across the formats.
3: And just lastly, Jacob Duffy, and really appreciate your time here on News Talk ZB. Correct me if I'm wrong, but is this a first tour to the Caribbean for you?
4: Yes, it is. First tour to the Caribbean for me.
3: Yeah, nice. What are you expecting? What do you know from the guys who have been in the past or have that sort of CPL experience?
4: Yeah, a bit slower sort of wicket. So I played with Romario Shepherd over in the IPL, and he's from Guyana, which is where we're going for our stuff. And he said, a little bit lower, a little bit slower. You can just hold your length a little bit longer. And I guess guys have to create, you know, tough shots off good balls over there, which, you know, that suits us, I think, as a bowling attack. We do the basics really well over a long period of time. So, you know, we've got exciting guys in the group. I think Fish comes in for the first time in our cricket too. So bit of his pace on an up and down wicket over there might be fun to watch too. So, I'm looking forward to it. Hopefully a bit of sunshine and getting out of the Dunedin winter will be nice too. So I'm very, very much looking forward to it.
3: Well, as are we. Hey, Jacob Duffy, really appreciate your time here on News Talk ZB. Safe travels and look forward to seeing that fern back on your chest.
4: Thanks, mate. Me too.
3: Jacob Duffy there here on Sports Talk. Fast approaching news, sport and weather time. Thank you for your correspondence this evening, particularly on text and those who called through. Some great discussion points. Just a couple more on the All Blacks team, and you can catch that interview with former All Black John Preston on the Sports Talk podcast feed. But one here from Chris. Think everyone needs to calm down on the form thing. Form is temporary, class and experience is permanent. Play the experienced guys first up. Give the young guys a go versus the Italians. And then another point of view, which is Super Rugby is a nearly different game than Test Rugby. You just don't get given space and the other teams batter you. While I agree about giving chances, the step up to Test Rugby from Super is vast. Elliot Smith will be back behind the microphone this time tomorrow. He is here in Test Town, Christchurch. That All Blacks team out at 4 o'clock tomorrow. He'll have all the reaction to dissect. See if I'm right, see if I'm wrong. looking forward to that show. Enjoy the rest of your night. Take care.
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15: It's 8 o'clock. I'm Emily Ansell. Regulations Minister David Seymour's announced a plan for New Zealand to recognise toy standards applied in the EU and US. Until now, we've been subject to standards set in 2002 for New Zealand and Australia. Seymour says it's meant suppliers must spend thousands on ensuring toys meet approvals. He says these changes will let toys come from overseas without the fuss of retesting them.
16: If you had a new toy that was popular in Europe, for example, you wouldn't have to pay the $3,000 to $5,000 to get it approved under Australia-New Zealand standard. You could just sell it here.
15: Hopes our illegal tobacco trade will go up in smoke after the latest bust. Illicit Tobacco Action Group officers have carried out 21 searches at 8 outlets and 6 residential addresses across Rotorua, Waikato and Auckland. During the 6-month operation, they've seized more than 1.3 million cigarettes, $170,000 cash and arrested 5 people. Police Superintendent Sunny Patel says there are dangers in the illicit market.
17: There have been several homicides in Australia. We do not want to get into a position in New Zealand where the Australians are actually facing at the moment.
15: The Greens say it's reasonable for workers to leave home in the morning, expecting to return safe at day's end. ACT's health and safety reforms have passed in Parliament this afternoon. The bill reverses a number of changes made in response to the Pike River tragedy. Green MP Tiano Tuiono told the House our laws need strengthening, not relaxing.
18: New Zealand already has disastrous, bad workplace health and safety outcomes, and this bill is likely to make it worse.
15: New Zealand First and Labour have already pledged to change or repeal the law if they get back in this election. And Labour is confident its plan to expand the apprenticeship scheme will bring more opportunities.
19: It has pledged to restore a two-year $500 employer subsidy per apprentice and give trainees up to $1,000 for work-related costs. Without restrictions, it could mean major overseas construction companies would get taxpayer money. But Labour Education spokesperson Jenny Anderson says it also means the company takes on more people.
20: We want jobs here in New Zealand. We don't have those jobs now. We want young people to have that opportunity here in New Zealand and not have to go to Australia.
19: The Free Speech Union says the court should show its working over permanently suppressing a sex offender's name. The man sexually assaulted a woman over 5 years and had other convictions for similar offences. The judge says naming the civil servant would bring extreme hardship and could harm his family. Union Chief Executive Jelaine Heather says having a vacuum of information can be dangerous.
21: We can't even see the evidence, which only just leads you to start making conjectures of why this is happening.
19: ASB is the latest bank to change its advertised home loan and term deposit rates a week out from the next OCR review. With more, business reporter Michael Sergel.
22: The bank's raised its 6-month and 18-month home loan rates, but it's cut its 5-year rate 30 basis points to 5.59% and lowered all rates for periods of 3 years or longer. It's kept its popular 1-year home loan rate unchanged at 4.65%, in line with or slightly below competitors.
19: In sport, Super Rugby boss Jack Mesley has defended having 6 teams making the playoffs in a 10-team competition. Moana Pacifica's demise means the competition has been restructured to have each team play 8 matches at home and 8 away, with one bye each nestled around the new Anzac Day test. Mesley says if they had gone to a 4-team finals format, there would have been a heap of matches at the back end of the season that would have been meaningless.
23: By including 6 teams final series, yeah, it adds a lot more jeopardy for a lot more teams for a lot longer.
19: The Black Caps' fast bowling stocks have been shuffled for the upcoming 5-match ODI tour of the West Indies, with 4 of the frontliners from the series win over England being rested. Kyle Jameson, Matt Henry and Will O'Rourke are having a break, while Blair Tickner is set for scheduled surgery on his ankle. Snow Sports New Zealand CEO Nick Kavanagh believes the dedication of New Zealand skiing and snowboarding community has flowed through to their athletes' global success. His governing body's been rewarded with an extra $2.26 million over the next Winter Olympic cycle, following a stellar last 4 years of Kiwis at pinnacle winter sporting events. Kavanagh says the grassroots support for snow sports has laid the groundwork for the funding bump.
24: It's a reflection of the wider snow sports community, everyone pitching in, doing their part. We have an incredible amount of partnerships, sponsors and a lot of volunteer effort that goes into this, and that can't be underestimated.
19: Australian tennis player Maya Joint still can't believe she spoiled Serena Williams's long-awaited Wimbledon comeback. The 20-year-old needed 3 sets to beat the 23-time Grand Slam winner, despite suffering from a huge inferiority complex.
25: It's intimidating having to play a match against someone who's achieved so much in their career. It just seems like she's just so much better, like, in general, than you as a person.
19: That's news and sport to 8:05. Marcus Lush is next. News Talk ZB Weather Watch 24/7. Northland, Great Barrier Island and Coromandel Peninsula. Cloudy periods, occasional showers, especially in the east. Auckland to Manawatu, including Bay of Plenty and the Central High Country, also Hawke's Bay and Wairarapa, fine, apart from patches of morning fog and frost. Gisborne, mostly fine, but isolated showers tonight and tomorrow morning. Hōrawhenua, Kapiti and Wellington, mostly cloudy. Nelson, Marlborough, Canterbury, Otago and Southland, fine for most, with frosts morning and night, but some areas of cloud or valley fog. Buller, Grey, Westland and Fiordland, mostly cloudy with isolated showers, but some longer fine breaks north of the glaciers. And for the Chatham Islands, it's mostly cloudy. I'm Emily Ansell, that's News Talk ZB, news, sport and weather, 8:06.
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0: 8:07, greetings and welcome. I've just come from the basketball halftime there. Southland Sharks 47, Canterbury Rams 42. The Rams seem to have a lot more height than the Sharks, but they've managed to catch up the Sharks and now ahead by 5. I think their tall man Timmins is away for, I presume it's Tall Blacks duty. 47-45, we'll keep you updated with that. Hearing reports of an incident in South Invercargill in Byrne Street too. If anyone's got any more information about that, email me through. Greetings and welcome. Head to 12 o'clock. Look, here's what I'm thinking. It's a Wednesday. I'm pretty sure it's a full moon. I left Bluff just as the moon was a slither coming up. It was the most extraordinary moonrise. Unbelievable. Bright orange. I don't know what. Yeah, it feels like it's full to me. So anyway, that's not a talkback topic, by the way. Although I know people are obsessed with the moon. So there we go. Oh, yes, I'm probably acknowledging the moon because sometimes when it's a full moon, the talkback can take it quite a lively turn, and that's fine. Oh, by the way, today is the anniversary of the Walkman, and I'm enjoying this because I remember vividly seeing my first Walkman. This was 1979 on this day the Walkman was released. For those people that are younger than my age, what the Walkman was, it was the first time ever really you could take your music with you. You'd put a cassette and you'd wear it on a strap, like a handbag. Wow. And you take music with you as you went. I never had one, but I've used them. They're extraordinary. For planes and for jogging. If you're a music person, it changed the way we did things. So anyway, let's acknowledge that. That's this day in 1979. Yeah. Its first appearance. Remarkable. And teenage life was never quite the same again, particularly I imagine if you're a goth, you go in your little bubble with your hood and listen to your Cure music. Might have changed your life, the Walkman. Soon to be called the Walk Person. Great thing. Where would you put in the world's best inventions? Certainly be top 10, I'd say. Anyway, that's something that I want to acknowledge tonight. That's not the number one topic. I have got a topic for tonight, and it's not a topic that I have firm opinions on, but it's something that I think a lot about because I don't really understand it, and there's certainly a lot of discussion online about this. And just a, I don't really want to declare a conflict of interest, but this is a story that is happening in the south of the South Island as well. And it's data centres. And I'm saying there's a big data centre that's about to, well, I think they've got permission. They're about to try and get the funding and start with it. But it is happening in Southland. It's not within the Invercargill Council boundary. But I don't know if you've been involved with any of those discussions on the internet about them, but data centres use an extraordinary amount of electricity and an extraordinary amount of water. And they produce noise and they produce heat. And I've read articles about them in cities in America where they have made things very tough for the neighbours because there's a continuous hum. To be fair, I think that was probably in somewhere like Phoenix, Arizona, I was reading about, where it's hot anyway. So if they are in the cooler climates like Southland, it's probably easier to cool them down because they're not as hot. But where I kind of get freaked out is they use so much power. And we're having all this transition to batteries and to solar and to wind farming or turbines. So all these extraordinary things are happening to make us more self-sufficient in power or to give us more power. And yet a lot of this power seems as though it's going to be used just to drive these data storage centres. which doesn't seem to me to, I mean, I'm not into data storage, but I understand there's a lot of electricity going into making aluminium or giving cheap rates for power in houses. But I'm just wondering if you're across the discussion with power centres or data centres and how you feel about them. What I can't quite work out is before AI how we managed to get by without data centres, but suddenly it feels like we need them and we need them big. And they're talking about one data centre that's going in America that is as big as Manhattan. The other thing I'm unsure about is maybe the technology will change and they'll all become obsolete. I'm not convinced enough about the technology. It's come along so quickly. How do we know that something's not going to usurp it? And then they were talking about putting data centres in space. That was the best place for them. So if you want to talk about, because I know there's been huge discussions online about this, like huge arguments, and people are very, very motivated about it. Yeah. So there is plans in Utah to make a data centre that's twice the area of Manhattan. Twice. It'll cover 40,000 acres or 62 square miles and require 9 gigawatts of power. Now, people are freaked out about this. If you follow what people were freaked out about, they're freaked out about 5G, they're freaked out about fluoride, they're freaked out about vaccines, and now they are freaking out about data centres. But to me, it seems as though the anxiety and concern about data centres is not based on poor thinking or conspiratorial information. People think, wow, that's a lot of power to go to one thing. Is that the best use of our resources? If we're converting farmland to turbines and solar, what's the point if it all just goes to store data? Because it seems as though it's the one situation where what we're tantamount to doing is exporting electricity, although it's not really what we're doing, but we're allowing overseas companies to come in, use our power, and then exporting the data. So, yeah, that's my question. Just your thoughts on it. And as I say, I could probably be swayed both ways of, you know, but I just don't know about it. I'm just curious to know what other people's opinions are. And perhaps hopefully we can get a good discussion going about that. Or not. Hey, Nick, it's Marcus. Good evening and welcome.
1: G'day, mate. How you doing?
0: Good, thanks, Nick.
1: Hey, we were in the UK this time last year, and I was just watching a BBC in the hotel one night, and there was some idyllic area in the UK, you know, where people had, you know, a lovely township type thing, you know, like the UK can do. And that, those particular people had had a data centre built in their area somewhere. Oh, and it was a disaster. But the town people they were talking to said all of a sudden, at times, the water coming out of their tap is brown since the data centre started.
0: So I imagine that would just mean it uses too much of their water and suddenly there's not enough water flowing, so the water they're getting is brown. Is that what it's about?
1: Well, yeah, they were trying to find answers. All right, this thing's set up down the road a little bit, massive big thing. And the locals were just saying, yeah, there is. They were talking about the noise, and they were talking about at times they turn on their taps and brown water comes out of the tap, and they're all having to buy water in. And it's just a scourge, eh? It's just going to be, I just couldn't believe, you know, these people, you know, just trying to live their life in their lovely area, and next thing they've got brown water coming out of their taps.
0: Because I don't know how much of it is a scourge or how much of it is the fear of the new. But if you've got brown water coming out of your taps, that's not good, is it? So it seems as though...
1: Well, that started happening since, you know, once the data center, so there has to be a link, you know. And in the end, they'll just want those people to sell up and move, won't they?
0: Well, you wonder why they put it near a place where people live, but that's probably where they can get the reticulated water.
1: Well, it was near a township. I don't know. I can't remember whether it was a kilometre down the road or 5K down the road. But they did something, and it was just unbelievable how all this was happening. Yeah, wasn't there one meant to be built here at some stage?
0: There was one supposed to be in Auckland, but they couldn't get the funding. And now there's a huge one proposed for Southland, which has got consent. And it's all tied to international data cables that are coming in as well. So if the data cables are there, you can generate the storage because then you can export. Look, I don't even know how it works, but you need to be connected to sort of the internet via giant cables so you can so other countries can use the data storage.
1: Sounds like it's going to be a big, massive kerfuffle eventually.
0: They don't create many jobs. A lot of people are required to build them, but then it takes very few people to run them. Because I just think it's banks and banks and banks of computers, but also they need a closed cooling system with water going through to keep them cool so they don't overheat. And I think that's what it is. And I think there's fans that do that, and that's the noise is the whine of the fans.
1: Watch the space. It probably won't affect me and you, Marcus, too much, but our kids' generation.
0: I think the surprise thing is it's happening very, very quickly. Like they're building, there's a real gold rush on for storage.
1: Yeah, and then the big question: is it all going to go bust?
0: That's the other thing because I mean, who knows when another technological advancement is going to come, which is going to make all these things obsolescent.
1: She's interesting times, all right. We're streaming ahead, and it's all a bit unregulated, and I guess, and I don't know, the AI thing, and she's going to be the Wild West.
0: Well, it seems to me there must be better uses for electricity as far as job creation or ease of living goes, but I don't know what those are.
1: Well, yeah, of course. But because it's so unregulated, and I guess there's trillions of dollars. I mean, they don't even talk in billions these days. There's lot, do they? They're talking in trillions.
0: That's lot. So, yeah.
1: So, yeah. It's mind-blowing, really.
0: Okay, we'll keep the conversation going. Thanks, Nick. We are talking data storage. I know you've got a lot to say about online. What do you want to say about it on air? Just give us your concerns about it. I'd be really curious to know what you think of it. Data centres. Because it's the keyboard warriors. Well, I don't use that term dismissively, but people are getting really worked up about it. And I think some of their concerns are probably true and some of their concerns are probably people winding them up a bit. That's my take on it. Back at you.
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0: A lot of texts. I'll get to those when I've got a moment, but keep those coming through. Kelly, it's Marcus. Good evening.
11: Hello, Marcus. How are you?
0: Good, thank you, Kelly.
11: I am phoning from Southland Sustainable Resource Coalition, and we are a grassroots movement set up down here in Southland with the aim of increasing public awareness around industrial developments in Southland, and we are currently sort of working towards opposing the data centre at Makarewa due to the size and the risk and the lack of public consultation throughout the whole process.
0: What's your immediate concern?
11: Immediate concern would be power usage and water usage. The data centre is currently planned to use 280 megawatts of electricity initially, which is a huge amount of power. It's enough to power the whole of Wellington, including all their industrial stuff. And they're going to scale up to 1 gigawatt, which is like four times that, essentially. So 1 gigawatt, New Zealand uses between 5 and 6 gigawatts of power, and so they want one whole one of them. And the concern is that there's not enough power in the grid and there's not enough clean, green energy in the country to make it a clean, green project. If we've got to burn coal at Huntly to put power on the grid, that takes away from its clean, green status.
0: But that's their business if they can. That's between them and the power generators, isn't it, if they can?
11: Well, they've secured half of what they require at this stage. It's not coming from Manapouri, though, so it's not necessarily clean Southland energy. But we're just asking people to look at the scale of the proposal, just because we want transparency, we want robust assessments of the cumulative impacts, because it's not just a data centre. There's two data centres coming, as well as a silicon smelter. And we're just concerned that they're each being consented by different consenting authorities without the three of them being looked at as one project.
0: If we could just broaden it out internationally, what have been, because there's so much discussion online now about data centres, and I believe there's probably people out there that have realised that some of them have been bad and there's concern about it and are kind of amplifying it. But I know ones has been in hot places where there has been noise that's caused concern and stuff like that. What have your readings shown you?
11: Well, so far in my research, I've only found two countries that have data centres that don't have a problem. And those are countries that use air cooling, so they're not using water.
0: The water is a closed system, isn't it? It's like they've got...
11: No. It's an open system, and it all goes up the chimney.
0: Are you sure about that?
11: Yep, the T4 small data centre for in town is closed circuit, but the Makarewa data grid one is open. It's not closed.
0: Okay, so what does that mean? The water comes from somewhere else?
11: Yes, the water comes in from aquifers in the ground. So they've got bores and they're taking the water from the ground. And they've got a consent to discharge a certain amount of fluid onto the ground each day, but that's sort of tap water and sinks and toilet flushing and stuff like that. Apparently the water they use then just goes up as heat.
0: Okay.
11: So it's taking a lot of water out of the system and not a lot of it coming back.
0: Do you feel that your concerns might prove to be unfounded?
11: No. No. It's really hard to find successful stories. It's really hard to find places that aren't suffering from data centres. There's a lot of people, a lot of places in America where there's people that can't sleep. It's just constant humming noises.
0: Yeah. I've followed those stories. I think there was one I read in Phoenix, Arizona, but that's clearly a hotter place, so require more power to keep it cool, you would think. But yeah.
11: Yeah, I think how flat Southland is, sometimes you can be on one side of Invercargill and you can hear the waves crashing, even though you're nowhere near the beach on a calm, calm night. And you can be on the complete opposite side of town and still be able to hear the race cars at Teretonga, even though you're miles from it. So this data centre's noise is going to travel regardless. They're putting up the derrick bunts to try and block out noise, but no sound just sort of goes up. It doesn't stop existing just because there's a wall there.
0: I guess the one good thing is if it doesn't... I imagine the one good thing, if it doesn't pan out and be successful for all sorts of reasons, it would be a fairly easy thing to destroy because it's just a big shed on flat land, isn't it?
11: Essentially, yeah. It's just giant computer server houses. But I do believe they have to return the ground to how it was if it was to be shut down.
0: Yeah, it's kind of... it just seems to me to be such an extraordinarily large use of power with so few jobs created. I mean, maybe it's just me not being able to come to terms with what the future is like. Because in the past, you need power for jobs and doing things. Like even if we look at TY, was using a lot of power, but it was causing and employed 2,000 people.
11: Yeah, that's the thing, is that Data Grid will be using more power in the long run, but employing 80 people, whereas TY employs about 12 times that.
0: So it's just storage, or it's a data center for AI. Is it the cloud, or is it
11: AI data factory? Is what they're calling it. It's quite vague. I don't think anybody quite knows what that is. I mean, some people obviously do, but it's an AI data factory. I know they've got some space agreed to be leased, but they'll be leased all the space out.
0: I've just got to go to headlines. I know that Is this a story that's got national focus? Is that what you're finding out from people? Is this discussions happening in other communities?
11: Absolutely. Yeah. Yep, absolutely. There's a group set up on Facebook and they are strongly opposing data centres New Zealand wide, and they are spreading out across New Zealand.
0: Appreciate you coming through. We're talking data centres, and I really don't know a huge amount about them. If you want to comment, 0800 80 1080, 8:30, use headlines, please.
12: Thanks, Marcus. Claims updating toy safety standards could save millions in regulatory costs over the next decade. Regulation Minister David Seymour wants to bring our rules in line with Australia's, allowing sales of products complying with US and EU standards. Dairies have been named as the primary outlet for an illegal tobacco ring now busted. The illicit tobacco action groups run a six-month operation, seizing more than 1.3 million cigarettes, $170,000 cash, and arresting five across Rotorua, Waikato and Auckland. And Kim.com has lost his latest bid to challenge his extradition to the US. The US wants to extradite .com from New Zealand, where he's a resident, to stand trial on 12 charges of criminal copyright infringement, racketeering and wire fraud. More at 9 or go to nzherald.co.nz.
0: Cheers, so 29 away from 9. My name is Marcus Wilk. We're talking data centres and people's reaction to those. By the way, I can just tell you I've got breaking news through. The Village People lead singer and founding member Victor Willis has died at the age of 75 after a short but aggressive illness. One of the founding members. It started as a duo. Now, I know you're going to be asking which one he is. I'm not entirely sure. Many, many years ago, I did interview them. A long, long time ago. But I think they're one of those groups that changed and had all different sorts of members. But if he was one of the original, the construction worker or the Indian or the... No, I think he was a traffic cop, Dan. Dan's telling me he was the sailor, but I'm pretty sure he's there in a traffic officer's outfit and like a moustache and a goatee. So I think they probably swapped around. So there we go. Anyway, Trump loved them. But yes, there was a construction worker in India, an American Indian, a sailor, and a leather man, and a cowboy. Well, it seemed to change from day to day. Anyway, do come through if you want to talk. 0800 80 Teddy, we are talking data centres. Got a lot of texts about that. Would like more calls. If you've thought about this, would like to hear from you. Come on. Because, yeah, I'm sure, look, and I'm sure some of you might be all in and think it's fantastic. I don't know. Someone said, why don't they take the land Doc wants to sell? Someone said, issues in Slough, London, temperatures up by 9 degrees. Welcome to the fourth industrial revolution. It's not going to be pretty. We will see the biggest global monopolies in history, and they won't need human workers. Why store data? It will be obsolete in 50 years. Humans will be back in the Stone Age. Someone says, these facilities inject billions in capital into host regions, generate high-paying jobs, and massively boost local tax revenues. Someone says, I'm worried about the EMFs and whether I'll double the tin foil on my hat. It's this obsession with storing everything on the cloud. Oh, it's this obsession with storing everything in the cloud, which I refuse to do. I don't care how secure they claim it is, someone is accessing it. Anyway, if you've got comments on that, I just thought I'd like to take a rain check and see what people think, if people have thought about it and what their thoughts are. It's a huge amount of power. That's the thing. That's the sad information. It requires a huge amount of power to build factories to store, or to build buildings to store data. And they require that they make a lot of jobs when they build it, but they're not, it's not required many people to run it because it's just banks and banks and banks of computers. I don't even know what they do. They'd probably be security guards and air conditioning technicians to make sure they don't overheat. But I imagine some of you are upskilled because there's a lot of literature out there, a lot of discussions on Facebook pages. And I'm sure it's not just a thing in the South Island. I'm sure people everywhere are doing this, discussing it. Good evening, Helen. It's Marcus. Welcome.
13: Oh, yeah, hi. I don't know if I'm completely off track here, but recently this legislation was passed in Parliament blocking Mike Smith's court case, where he was trying to sue,
0: I think they got overturned, but yeah, I know, I'm familiar with it. About the...
13: I thought that that legislation meant that nobody could actually sue them more. And I'm just wondering...
0: That's right.
13: If this might happen with this data centre, that if something, like they get their permits and everything and satisfy that, and then if something goes wrong, nobody can take any action against them because of this legislation. Well, I don't know if I'm on the right track or not here, but it was just a thought.
0: Well, my understanding is data centres, from an emissions point of view, are very, very good. People want them because there's no CO2 emissions. The only thing is heat and noise.
13: Yes.
0: And that can be mitigated. And I think probably in terms of, if we look at data centres compared to mining and the devastation of the environment and activities that produce huge amounts of greenhouse gases, they come up looking very, very desirable.
13: Yes. Well, I don't know if I'm completely off track here, but it was something that occurred to me that might be relevant.
0: Are you aware of them, though? Is it something you've given much thought to?
13: No, I only think I heard about it tonight.
0: Yeah, I'm just because the only thing is that I've been surprised by is how many Facebook groups there are with people going on and on about. But maybe the algorithm's flipped for me, and maybe I've clicked on one thing and I'm getting dished up a lot of stuff. But it appears as though it's quite a big story.
13: Well, it seems to be that it's absolutely huge. And what land are they going to use? Is this more more farms.
0: Oh, there's no shortage of there's no shortage of land down. There's no shortage of land with. I mean, it's just a regional land in the middle of Southland. I mean, there's a ton of it for dairy farms. There's no shortage of flat land.
13: I know, but I mean, well, what's happened with all these pine trees that you know, Shane Jones and his billion trees thing that, you know, forgot to tell us it was going to be a billion pine trees. That's really had a terrible effect on the rural economy, so that, on rural communities and closing freezing works, and the meat prices have gone skyrocketing, and everybody's suffering because of that. And the unintended consequences, I don't know.
0: Well, I think there's a lot of different things there that are happening. I think the pine trees for carbon sequestration is a different situation from the situation. It seems as though there's been a revolution in artificial intelligence, and it requires extraordinary amounts of computer power.
13: Yes.
0: To drive AI, and they need it, and they've got to build these massive... I can't work out why they need such massive data centres for it. It doesn't work out to me, but that's what they're needing, and they're building data centres that are twice as big as Manhattan.
13: Sounds horrific.
0: Well, it sounds big. That's a shed 60 square miles.
13: Well, you see, that's productive farmland that's going. I would like to sometime talk about my absolutely horrific experiences with 018 directory assistance, but that can be another night.
0: I didn't know it was still a thing, Helen.
13: What? Oh, yes. I mean...
0: Can I talk about that now? Has your site gone?
13: No. Can I talk about this now, or we'll leave it to another night?
0: Well, I'm tempted. I mean, you got me curious now. What happened with 018?
13: Well, you ring up 018 and you get this
0: it costs,
13: which
0: it's not free anymore. Is that right?
13: No, I don't know. No, it's not free. You ring up and you get this computerized voice that says, you know, what's his name? Forget now. Your friendly AI agent, and then you say where you want, you know, you want a phone number, one thing I've really got against is that all the Maori names are now kind of anglicised, and he's saying, what Whangarei? Now I keep insisting it's called Whangarei. I'm not going into this Whangarei business. He said, Whangarei is a Maori word. In New Zealand, they call it Whangarei. Now, but even when I want Wrightson's, Carter's, Dargaville, he can't handle any of that, or it can't handle any of that. And when I say Whangarei, he says, do you mean Shanghai or do you mean Pang? And...
0: Sure.
13: It's just awful, and there's nowhere you can actually complain to or get any improvements on it, because I've tried all afternoon trying to get a number that I can actually ring.
0: Sorry, Helen, because I'm getting triggered by your exasperation. Why are you? What number did you want?
13: Well,
0: just quickly, quick answer. What were you looking for?
13: Okay, Wrightson's and Whangarei, Carter's and Dargaville, all sorts.
0: Are these like hardware shops?
13: Yes.
0: Rules. Okay, you know, rules. Stop. So why didn't you just go to a phone book or go to the computer?
13: I don't have a computer that's internet accessible at the moment.
0: Okay.
13: Okay. Thank you.
0: Okay. I mean, you know, change yourself or change the world. That'd be my thoughts.
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1: If someone out there knows about data centres, why I can't work out why we spend so much time on Facebook and on Google and stuff like that, and that all seems to be okay, but suddenly AI comes around, it seems it needs so much more computing power. I don't understand that. And they are just building massive sheds. That's just something I don't understand. Tim, it's Marcus. Good evening.
2: Hey, good evening, Marcus. Are you well?
1: Yes, thank you, Tim. Thank you for asking.
2: Brilliant. Hey, I knew nothing about data centres until 15 minutes ago. Half an hour ago, I was coming out of the supermarket, jumped in the car, and the radio was on as it always is, and I heard talking data centres. So there's something slightly interesting. So I rang a friend who lives in Auckland, and he's just changed his position. He used to be an IT guy for a long time. He's working next to a data centre in Auckland. So I said, what is a data centre? And he told me, you know, it's basically, like you've said, it's a massive shed with thousands of computers which hold information for different clients. In the case of the one he's next to, like New Zealand Police, but many, many other clients. And I've never really looked into it because I'm not a technological sort of guy anyway, and I'm always a bit, I don't need.
1: You're a bangy guy.
2: A bangy?
1: We're making a lot of noise.
2: Oh, sorry.
1: Yes, all right.
2: Yeah, I will stay still and not do anything. Yeah. Now, so there's things I need to know and there's things I don't need to know in the world. Because I can take on too much information and it's just
1: understand.
2: Not needed to me. But I said, okay, that's all good. Pros and cons. He said, well, obviously you get all that information in one place. Air conditioning doesn't seem to be as big a factor in them as, well, not in this particular one. Water cooling is the preferred choice because it's cheaper to run than lots of air conditioning. Okay, you got fans, thousands of fans. You know, I don't know enough about it whether to be, well, I'm not bothered by it because
1: okay, that's fine.
2: I'm just not.
1: Yeah, I appreciate you doing it so quickly to find out about it. Because I always thought that heat pumps were the most efficient way. You wonder why that is better than water cooled. Might be the noise. Teresa, it's Marcus. Good evening.
3: Hi, Marcus. Just a couple of thoughts on it. I don't know much about it either, but I was watching Clarkson's Farm just incidentally last few nights ago.
1: Sorry, watching. I missed the word watching.
3: Watching Clarkson's Farm, and they had a dairy farm which had a circular economy. So if you want to build a data centre, I wonder if you should be collecting your own water off the roof as rainwater, collecting that, and the heat that comes off the computers, instead of air conditioning or whatever, have a heat extraction fan and build a greenhouse next to it and grow tomatoes or strawberries or use that heat for something else rather than just cooling it and let it go into the atmosphere. So why don't they take all the heat that they're generating and use it for another purpose, like build a greenhouse next to it, grow mushrooms or something, you know, like, and they, whoever builds a big industry like that should be responsible for everything that goes into it and everything that comes out of it. And, you know, so they could be using that heat for benefit for something else, which would create employment.
1: So you think there would be other synergies, wouldn't you?
3: Yeah, there would be. And my next question was going to be, like, who's paying for all the data to be stored? And, like, is that a source of income? Is that something we can export or import, you know, like get collected revenue from because someone has to pay to have the storage put somewhere? So is that another industry that we could be earning money from?
1: Sorry, Teresa. That is, from my understanding, that is the whole point

0: of them, but because they are attached to international underwater cables, these massive data centres they want to build in New Zealand will be storing data for overseas companies. So literally what we are doing, and it's an overseas consortium that's proposing to build one of these very, very big ones because it's so pricey, and they will make their money by charging overseas clients mainly to store their data
1: If we were storing anything else, like anything physical, like cars or whatever, sheds full of cars, we'll be charging for storage as well. So surely they can measure how much data's coming in and data's going out, sort of saying you need to pay per whatever it is our storage.
0: That's exactly what they will do. But this seems to be the first time that we can, because we can't normally store stuff for overseas countries because you've got to bring it here. Like we can't store apples or cars because you've got to bring them from overseas. But because of the World Wide Web, overseas companies can store their data here because they can shunt it around the world instantly. Do you understand?
1: Yeah, I do. I wonder whether it comes through satellites as well, or does it need to come through cables?
0: I think mainly it comes through cables, submarine cables, and I think that's because you probably the data would get a bit janky if it's going all around the world. There might be interference. I don't know fully about that.
1: I think if they need to have a circular economy, so whatever they take from it or put into it, like they need to generate their own power, like solar farms or solar panels or wind farms, and then the heat they extract from the data.
0: But why do they have to do anything? Because they're just private companies that are just buying the power on the free market. That's what they're doing.
1: I just think they need to take responsibility for contributing to our overall. If they're going to use our water and the heat could be used for other things rather than just cooling it down, running big fans to cool it. It goes into the atmosphere. Why don't they use that heat for something else? It's just sort of like, let's think outside the box and let's make it be smarter about this rather than just saying, treating each industry in isolation.
0: Okay. Okay, thank you, Teresa. Teresa, thoughts if you want to come through, 0800 80 10 to 9.
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0: Yeah, Ben, it's Marcus. Good evening.
8: Yeah, g'day, Marcus. On 50-50 on these data centres, I think it would be a good thing to come to New Zealand. The investment, these are the future, you know. Let's be realistic. They're the future of our financial systems. You know, we're going to have to use them regardless of if they're here or not. So I think it would be a shame to miss out on the technology and investment that comes with it. But what I am worried about is you look at some of the states in the US, it's pushed out power prices by 75% in some of those states because they're having to burn coal and stuff to bring down the, you know, to produce enough power. And that's getting whacked across everyone. So it just means that everyone pays more for their power.
0: Good to hear from you, Ben. Thank you for that. And I don't fully understand. I have seen enough discussions on how they will mitigate the effects of price. I'm pleased people are upskilling with this stuff and finding out more about it. If you do want to comment, feel free to get us through. By the way, too, it looks like South and Sharks will win this basketball up by about 3 points, I think. Well, it's 101.95, 18 seconds left to go.
9: 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Like French rugby itself, it'll be breathtaking 1 minute and completely incomprehensible the next. So say wee wee and get amongst All Blacks v France. 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
0: Four away from 9 o'clock with you right through until 12 tonight. We're talking data centres and the information you have gleaned about these because they seem to be the hot topic with Facebook groups and all sorts of stuff. And people doing what they can to find out about those. It's complicated because it's data. And it's AI, and who really knows what that's about? But I tell you what, there is a worldwide demand for data storage. And I don't know how much is data storage and how much is storage for AI generation, but it's there is a building frenzy, similar, I imagine, to building the railways across the United States several hundred years ago. And billions have been made or trillions have been made. And what's our role in that with data storage? But, yeah, I just wonder if people had some information, what their concerns or had some thoughts and what their concerns were and what their understanding of it was also too. So you want to talk about that? That's the plan. Someone had a very good point, Mark. A simple concept for data centres is to build them offshore in the oceans. The cables are there and the water for cooling is there and the people are not. That's from Matt. And they are the two things I have heard. I've heard people talking about that the real place for data storage needs to be in the water or in outer space. But I don't think we're there. Ultimately, that might be where it ends up being. But for now, it seems to be anywhere you can build the giant sheds for it. And New Zealand's got to be a part in that too. I think there was a big one that was planned in Auckland. I think they couldn't raise the money for that. But there's certainly others going ahead. Back after the news. Catch you soon.
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18: It's 9 o'clock. I'm Emily Ansell. Kim.com has lost his latest bid to challenge his extradition to the US. The United States wants to extradite .com from New Zealand, where he's a resident, to stand trial on 12 charges of criminal copyright infringement, racketeering and wire fraud. .com faces at least 30 years in prison in the US. His lawyer, Ron Mansfield, says .com should be sentenced in New Zealand because his alleged co-conspirators were sentenced here. Dairies have been named as the primary outlet for an illegal tobacco ring now busted. The Illicit Tobacco Action Groups run a six-month operation, seizing more than 1.3 million cigarettes, $170,000 cash, and arresting five across Rotorua, Waikato and Auckland. Officers conducted 21 searches at eight outlets and six homes across Rotorua, Waikato and Auckland. Customs' Terry Brown says at least one store was a pop-up.
19: It's designed to appear as if it's a dairy, but really its primary purpose is to sell illicit tobacco.
18: Claims updating toy safety standards could save millions in regulatory costs over the next decade. Regulation Minister David Seymour wants to bring our rules in line with Australia's, allowing sales of products complying with US and EU standards. He estimates it could save a net $6.8 million over 10 years by not needing to retest items. Seymour says it will allow more products on shelves.
20: A lot of people are facing high costs and they want more options. This will mean that there are more options for their children and the costs will come down.
18: Complaints, new data on emergency housing paints a murky picture. The Associate Housing Ministers released figures showing only a fifth of the 325 using the Transitional Housing Scheme, which began in September, moved to a long-term home. 79% went to other destinations, most leaving voluntarily or for unspecified reasons. Community Housing Aotearoa head Paul Gilbert says he thinks Tamapōtaka is basing decisions on imprecise information.
21: Really what we're seeing now is the fruit of about 30 or 40 years of consistent under-delivery of new social and affordable housing supplies.
18: Health New Zealand's putting its revamp of some hospital roles on hold. The PSA union has pushed back on a major restructure proposal for the Waikato, Tairawhiti, Taranaki and Bay of Plenty districts. Claudia O'Neill has more.
1: The union claimed workers would have to reapply for jobs with no guarantee of success and possibly lower pay. Health NZ claimed patient-facing staff wouldn't be impacted with a net role increase. Now, Executive Director Kath Cronin says after feedback, they'll take more time to engage with staff and unions on developing the leadership model.
18: The lead singer and founding member of the Village People, Victor Willis, has died aged 75 after a short but aggressive illness. Willis provided one of the voices on this legendary track, YMCA. After the hit, the Village People went on to sing a string of disco favourites, including Macho Man, In the Navy and Go West. In sport, CEO Jack Mesley is comfortable having 60% of Super Rugby teams making the competition playoffs. Even with Moana Pacifica exiting, the competition is retaining a six-team final series, albeit with a different format that dispenses with the lucky loser and gives the top two teams direct passage into the semi-finals. Mesley says the six-team playoff format will maintain interest for longer during the regular season.
2: We know we're going to get more games that matter. That might mean that we see people play in those elimination finals that might have a weaker record, but we still think that's the best thing for us.
18: 27-year-old Chiefs loose forward Sami Penifino is leaving New Zealand rugby for Japan, joining the Yokohama Cannon Eagles. One of the tennis world's most polarising figures will appear on court 2 at Wimbledon from 10 o'clock tonight, but is still to be seen if her fashion display or on-court play will garner the most attention. Craig Gabriel has more.
22: For someone who asked for less publicity, Naomi Osaka has a strange way of canvassing that with her way-out attention-grabbing outfits that she wears to walk on court. So far at Wimbledon, she's had a white kimono, and there could be more surprises. Way more conventional is Aryna Sabalenka. She plays McCartney Kessler, and Coco Gauff, who gets attention with her hair colour changes, plays Solana Sierra. Maybe the highlight women's match is Mira Andreeva against 2024 champion Barbora Krejcikova.
18: A timely opportunity to rejig, rest and recover for Black Caps bowlers. A 16-strong squad's been named for 5 ODIs in the West Indies, with Kyle Jameson, Matt Henry and Will O'Rourke earning a break. Blair Tickner will also miss the series for a scheduled ankle surgery. Selector Gavin Larson says a gap in the calendar presented itself for Tickner to undergo a tidy-up job.
23: We're hoping it's not going to keep Ticks out for, you know, a real extended period of time. It could be 2 to 3 months, but, you know, what we do have now is this break before the very important Indian series.
18: That's News and Sport 9:25. Marcus Lush is next. 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Northland, Great Barrier Island and Coromandel Peninsula, cloudy periods, occasional showers, especially in the east. Auckland to Manawatu, including Bay of Plenty and the Central High Country, also Hawke's Bay and Wairarapa, fine apart from patches of morning fog and frost. Gisborne, mostly fine, but isolated showers tonight and tomorrow morning. Horowhenua, Kapiti and Wellington, mostly cloudy. Nelson, Marlborough, Canterbury, Otago and Southland, fine for most, with frosts morning and night, but some areas of cloud or valley fog. Buller, Grey, Westland and Fiordland, mostly cloudy with isolated showers, but some longer fine breaks north of the glaciers. And for the Chatham Islands, it's mostly cloudy. I'm Emily Ansell. That's News Talk ZB News, Sport and Weather to 9:06.
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0: Greetings, good evening. The main topic tonight are data centres. Are you concerned? Why are you concerned? What information have you got about them? It's something that seems to have got people more and more interested with what's going on. A lot of stories internationally about them, about data centres. I don't know how long they've been around. It seems like the last four years maybe they've popped up everywhere. And I think the great thing is you can kind of build them everywhere as long as there's a cable to take the data there. So land that you wouldn't otherwise use can become useful for data storage. Put a massive shed in there and some cooling, you're good to go. Ari, it's Marcus. Good evening.
1: Hi, Marcus. I'm Ari. I work in IT. I'm not an expert on data centers, but I know generally what they're doing. And as you just mentioned, it's like setting up of the railways in America a couple of hundred of years back. It's the same thing. It's almost a new generation of the internet. The reason why data is needed, because the boom in AI, and we are using AI everywhere today. And you'd be surprised. The other day I went to the countdown, I think, and I couldn't identify a vegetable. I just scanned it in front of the machine, and it identified it automatically. So that was AI at work. So AI is already here. And many New Zealand horticulturists, I think, are already using AI. For example, machines are detecting whether a particular vegetable or fruit is ready for ripening or not, and then plucks it if it is ripe, just by looking at it. And how does it do that? It processes hundreds and hundreds, or probably thousands and millions of pictures of ripe fruit, non-ripe fruit, young fruit, and so on. And these are all pictures that identifies the pictures correctly and said, hey, this one's right, this one's not right. To take such decisions, you need data.
0: Okay.
1: Like terabytes and terabytes and all that. So that's why we need data centers.
0: Ari, well, maybe you can answer me this. How come if I just use ChatGPT on Google and it needs so much data, how come they're not charging me for it when it's just on my computer? That's what I can't get. If it's so expensive, why are they giving it away?
1: This is where all the big companies, Amazon, Microsoft, Facebook, AWS, everybody's in a race right now to set up the AI infrastructure around the world. New Zealand is seen to be a good place because it's perceived to be green. It's got good sustainable energy. It's got lots of fresh water, clean water, and that also helps them to meet their own global sustainability targets. The government also helps because it results in investments. It results in lots of construction jobs. And finally, New Zealand is kind of in a safe area of the world, away from the problem areas, yet very well connected to the global internet backbone. So it's a win-win situation for New Zealand. And same thing is happening in remote places like Iceland, I think, for the same reason. And I think this is a competitive advantage for New Zealand in the future. And the government, I think, you're right in terms of the concerns has to be transparent. It is a concern because lots of water is needed, mainly for cooling of the server farms. We call them farms, like racks of servers. And water is the cheapest means to cool them. And it really is used for cooling the air around the servers. And this water is basically just circulated out. Water evaporates, cools down, and it is recirculated back. It's not consuming the waters, just being used for cooling purposes, just as in a thermal power station, for instance.
0: But that point you make, Ari, we always talk in New Zealand about the tyranny of distance, that no matter what we make, we've got to export it and add so much to our cost, whether it be wine to Europe. But with data, it's free. You know, we're not penalised for being remote with data storage. Is that your understanding?
1: That's right. No. We are not penalised. In fact, companies, Amazon, for instance, have specific, very, very specific rules where they should be keeping their data centers and in terms of redundancy, so that if one data center goes down, there should be other data centers to pick it up. So they're always looking for safe, stable places, politically stable as well.
0: Yeah, that's a good point.
1: Yeah. So on all these fronts, New Zealand scores quite well.
0: Really nice to hear from you, Ari. I appreciate you coming through. 12 past 9. DB, it's Marcus. Good evening.
2: Good evening. And Ari actually covered almost everything I was going to say. You made a good question. Why is it free? Well, every time you type a question into ChatGPT, it's aggregating everything that you type, and it's grist to their mill. They're getting inputs from you for nothing.
0: Good point.
2: Yeah, you know, they're making money out of the data they mine out of you. Every time you swipe your New World card, that goes off into the cloud. And these data centers are just the manifestation of the cloud. And the more data centers they have, the more, as Ari said, the more redundancy they have. We used to have the Whanganui Computer Center. And it couldn't hold.
0: It would be frightening, Hal. You'd put that on your on a. It would fit on a fingernail now. How much data they stored there? I would imagine.
2: That's right. And now, say, yeah, that used to be the police data center. The police information on just you probably would have filled Whanganui these days. That's how much data they've got on everybody. And I'm not trying to be conspiracy here. There is just that much data, and it's dynamic data. So yeah. The data is changing all the time.
0: But you see, yeah, look.
2: Do you
0: have any concern? My only concern is we go to such... Historically, we've gone to such extraordinary lengths to find ways to generate renewable power, whether it be the Manapouri Power Scheme, whether it be the hydro scheme around Tongariro, whether it be the ones on the Waikato. You know, our forebears have done amazing things to generate extraordinary clean power.
2: Yep.
0: And now we've got, which could do amazing things in industry or whatever. But now it seems like the greatest use for it is data. It just seems to be a very unedifying, exciting way to use our power. That's the only thing, the only problem I've got with it. It just seems to be a waste of good power. But I don't know what the other power-intense industries that we have here are, and probably we haven't got any more.
2: Well, think on this. We will have to guarantee the power to these data centres. If we have a lean year on rainfall...
0: I think they will have a lot of batteries. I think there's going to be...
2: Oh, yeah, they'll have UPSs, but they...
0: I think they will need to have it now, because they were going to build the one down south because they thought Tiwai was closing, but now Tiwai is still going. So they will need to have a sense that they can have that's what I imagine. But anyway, yeah, I think that
2: but
0: is...
2: If they go start using a gigawatt of energy and we can't supply it via renewables, we will have to produce it by burning coal. Yes, the data center is green, but the power coming into it may well come from a thermal station. And we will be charging probably a discounted amount for the electricity that they use. But the if we can't supply enough of it, they'll get their money back, in fines for not providing.
0: Sure. So you have concerns about their... Is that where your concerns are?
2: Yeah, when that lady came on and said just how much power is... And I understood they use a lot of power, but when you're up around the gigawatt area, this is New Zealand. We only make, as she said, 7 gigawatts of usage, you know, base load usage. And if 1/7 of that is going to one building,
0: They do use a lot of power.
2: Yeah.
0: But we need data. Data makes the world go round.
1: Well, it makes your show work because you tap away on your computer.
0: Ah! Yeah, okay. Nice to hear from you, DB. Thank you. We're talking data centres. Marcus, maybe this could be a push towards not wanting but needing nuclear power to generate enough energy. Well, that wouldn't work for them because it's probably part of their mission statement. They can't use nuclear, these clean, green places. Marcus, oh, yes, that's a good text. Marcus, data centres will be targets in drone warfare. I was reading yesterday that did you read that article about the Russian soldiers? The average life expectancy on the front for a Russian soldier in the war on Ukraine is now 30 minutes. Did you read that? I thought, jeepers creepers. It's a pretty grim job description. Now, I was reading today about the people, the former acrobatic pilots or aerobatic pilots that are working in the Ukraine flying and shooting down drones. Man, that's interesting. Jeepers. Keep it going if you want to talk. 0800 80 10 80 and 9292 to text. I think I might have been acrobatic. But get in touch if you want to. Here till 12. 0800 80 10 80. Emergency services are attending a serious crash that has blocked the southbound lane of State Highway 1 at Tawa. The crash involved a car and a truck happening about 10 past 8 between Transmission Gully and the Tawa Granada North off-ramp. This seems to be very similar to what happened a week ago. One person is in critical condition. The serious crash unit will be carrying out a scene examination. If you are Johnny on the spot or Karen on the corner and have know some information about that for us, let us know, because I'll let you know where the best place to get off the motorway is, because last week, was it last Tuesday? Do you remember, Dan? It was last week. Fitlow was earlier on in the week, but people were stuck in cars for a long, long time. They got caught there and it was very hard to get out. And someone died there too. Let's not forget that too. It was a tragic accident. But I'm on the internet now and I'm looking at what it's the information I have got. So, State Highway 2 is closed at Ngarong off-ramp because of roadworks. Oh, no, that's not for now. No, I'm not. Sorry, here's the one. There's three on that section of motorway, three warnings. Due to a crash, State Highway 1 is closed from Mungarvan Interchange to Tawa Interchange for southbound road users. Please note northbound remains open. So southbound, get off at Mungarvan. Hold your horses, Shirley, with you soon, 20 past 9.
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0: 0800 80 1080 and 9292 to text. Surely it's Marcus. Welcome.
10: Hello, Marcus. I won't mention any names, but I am in a bit of a pickle, and I'm wondering whether any of the ZB listeners have had the same problem. I was holidaying in the South Island. I had a major breakdown that was repaired in the South Island. I've come back to the North Island, and my repair that was done mechanically in the South Island has failed. I've done 6,000 kilometres. My one-year warranty expired 3 weeks ago. To the listeners, I wonder, where does the Consumer Act come in, and does the public liability come in with the company that carried out the work?
0: Okay, there's a lot to unpick there.
10: Does that make sense to you?
0: Yeah.
10: I don't want to. The local people where I live.
0: Okay, can I just go back to the beginning? So you're in the South Island.
10: Yes.
0: What sort of car?
10: It's a motorhome.
0: Wow. And what happened? How old is it?
10: 2018, I think, or 2019.
0: Okay. 8 years old. Okay. And it broke down. What went wrong with it?
10: It was a clutch and a brake problem.
0: Sure.
10: And I couldn't drive it. I had to have it tracked to a company in the South Island, and then it was fixed. I drove home.
0: Was it a small company or a big company?
10: A big, big, huge company.
0: Okay. And you had it fixed?
10: I had it fixed.
0: And then did you drive it back, or it was taken out? No,
10: I drove it back, and I've driven 6,000 kilometres on the new parts, and now they've failed. I've had to be trucked again back to Napier, and now I have a problem. Who is going to take the responsibility of fixing it and giving me some relief of the financial side of having to have it done? And I have had a chat to a local person who is also a reputable business, and they're talking to me about the Consumer Act and the public liability.
0: So, how do we know that this is the same fault that they tried to fix?
10: Because I had it analysed today.
0: Who analysed it?
10: The agents that produced the motors. So the agent, I was advised by the company in the South Island, they wouldn't listen to a conversation unless it was through the proper channel, which was the agents that I took it to get a description of what the problem was. The problem is the same problem that I had in the South Island.
0: So you approached the South Island people for compensation?
10: Yes.
0: And they said, it's not us, get an approved what?
10: They get an approved from another agent from another town, and which I did. So I've been and done all of that. The agent in the North Island is talking to the agent in the South Island, and I'm to be the mediator in the middle. But I'm unafraid of making the wrong decision without getting other people's opinions of a predicament that they may have been in at the same time.
0: So the person in the North Island you got to check out your car thought the South Island company was at fault, is that right?
10: Yes, they're having a discussion. They don't know whether it is a part fault or a labour fault. But whatever kind of fault it is, I need it fixed. I don't feel like paying as much money as I did again.
0: How much was it? How much was it?
10: $8,000.
0: And was it insurance?
10: It had I had a warranty of a year with the company that I had it done in the South Island. But does the Consumer Act cover anything done 3 weeks after the yearly warranty?
0: Okay, so it's gone a year and 3 weeks and it's crapped out again.
10: And when does the Consumer Act come into it? And when does the company accept the responsibility of it and claim on their public liability?
0: Okay. You've been quite clear. We'll find out for you, Shirley. If anyone can answer Shirley, please get us through 0800 80 1080 and 9292 to text 0800 80 1080. By the way, Victor Willis was the cop and the sailor. Yep. Met his wife during the Whiz, which you might remember. He was married to Claire Huxtable from The Cosby Show. We're talking data centres and Shirley's Dilemma. David's Marcus, good evening.
11: Yeah. You've thrown me off a little bit with this Shirley's Dilemma. I wonder if she's approached the people who originally done the work on that vehicle.
0: Well, I think it did get complicated quite quickly, but someone will have been listening better than I did. But I think that she did approach them, but they denied it. They said she needs to get someone in the North Island to look at it.
11: And how many Ks had she done since, I wonder? But anyhow...
0: And if she's a good driver.
11: Let's not go there.
0: Well, it was the clutch, wasn't it, Dave?
11: Yes, that's right. Riding the clutch, yes. And I won't mention... we'll get off of that and we'll get back to where I was thinking. Now, I have been sitting here thinking about your subject, the computer data centres, and that absorbs power. We allow potential for an artificial entity to spread, learning itself to become independent, i.e. without human masters or control, manipulate its own destiny of itself and ours, our future. I wonder if we're allowing for these computers and an artificial intelligence that I think we've got to keep in check, very much so.
0: Well, the robots are coming.
11: Yeah, well, I know. I realise this, Marcus, and I think we've got to be aware of this. Now, these data centres, I'm not sure of what actual data we're trying to store and whether it's going to impinge on us, and allow this AI business to spread almost unchecked, and we're allowing this to happen. I think we've got to be more aware, Marcus, of this business of artificial intelligence, et cetera, and data that it could become out of hand.
0: Leave it there, Dave, but thanks so much for that. 9:30 headlines, please.
12: Thanks, Marcus. The nurses' organisation is demanding an independent inquiry into a patient's death in Waikato Hospital ED yesterday. The man couldn't be revived after collapsing in the waiting room toilet, reportedly after waiting 9 hours for care. The government's launched an at-home bowel cancer test today, aiming to reduce colonoscopy referrals by a third. GPs will send kits to people showing symptoms who can collect a stool sample at home to be tested for hidden traces of blood. And one person's in a critical condition following a serious crash on State Highway 1 near Wellington. Emergency services were called to the Johnsonville-Porirua motorway between Transmission Gully and the Tawa-Granada North off-ramp just after 8 p.m. The crash involving a car and a truck has blocked the southbound lane. More at 10 or go to nzherald.co.nz.
0: Thanks so much for that. 29 away from 10. If you've got breaking news, let us know what's happening. There's also a very serious incident, apparently, in the suburbs of Invercargill, with large numbers of police and ambulance outside a residence. Now, I haven't got any more information about that. A crime scene with people in white suits going in and out of a house. So just putting that out there that is happening. Shirley, it was a good song there. What was it? Billy Bragg song. Do you remember that one? Shirley. Now, how did that one go, by the way? Anyway, some texts about Shirley. It's interesting that the woman with the motorhome is holding the South Island at fault rather than the particular mechanics that did the work. It is irrelevant which island this occurred in. Perhaps the fault is the way she drives. Some people are hard on the clutch. That's from Kate. I thought she was kind of fair with what she said. I didn't think she was disparaging the South Island mechanics. As soon as you said South Island, I'm thinking, is that where the chicken salt is? But someone else said, parts and labour is normally 3 months in New Zealand, 1 year in Europe. Hi there. Yes, the Consumer Guarantee Act covers your problem even though the year has passed. Fire a claim in the Disputes Tribunal. Both the filing and the hearing can be done from home. Someone says, do you and your fellow Night Shift ZB producers have a Bruce Russell sweepstake? Like, who's going, oh yeah, who's going to die at work? No, we haven't had one of those, but thank you for that. Edwina says, tell Shirley the Commerce Commission is excellent for these kind of disputes. Probably better than talkback, because you can get judgment. Marcus, what he means is that robots will build their own data centres, thus humans will be obsolete. So we are talking data. Your thoughts on data centres is a straightforward question. Do you have an opinion on data centres? So they cost a lot of money. They use an extraordinary amount of electricity. And they produce data storage. And they produce heat. And they produce noise. And that is it. And the noise is mitigated by tall fences, and the heat is mitigated by water cooling. But I'm often thinking about, you know, they always had, we're putting up so many wind farms and protests about wind farms and things like this, but then we've got the use for the electricity is to export data storage. So if you want to comment on that, that's what we're about tonight. A lot of texts about that. So keep those going. I don't know what people mean about, yeah, well, I guess they will be vulnerable to drone attacks. Someone said tariffs would be better for a data storage facility than an airport. Built below ground, it would be safe from central Otago heat with water to cool it. And could be taken from the Clutha and redirected back to the Clutha, thus minimising effective river flow. Also in winter, that cold central Otago air could be used as a heat sink to aid cooling. Electricity is still needed, but there's wind, solar and hydro to be further developed there. The question is, how is New Zealand going to develop everything so it becomes an ongoing resource for us? So, yeah, I don't know how far below the ground you'd have to build it in central to actually not do heaps of, because if you're building it underground, that's insulated, so you'd still need to cool it because your heat's not going to dissipate. Marcus, I had an issue. You can get information from the Consumers Institute, but you have to be a member. I paid $15 for a month, rang, spoke with them. They were so helpful. They can help with your rights. You then get the facts and take it from there. I don't know if that's I think that might be the Consumer Magazine, not the Consumer Institute. But we are talking, if anyone's got any opinion, because I know there's a lot of happening online about people discussing that. Someone says data centres in space are the solution. Yes, in space or underwater, but I think we're probably 20 years away from then. And I guess the good thing about data centres is once they are done with, they can take all their racks of storage and we can use them for lockups for our boats and our jet skis. Everyone always needs sheltered, covered storage, don't they? Because everyone's got too much stuff. So, yes, this is your chance to talk about your love or your concerns about data storage. Oh, wow. This is an amazing story. Thank you, Steve Trifano. the Inter-Islander Arateri is due at Bhavagna, India at 2 a.m. tomorrow. That is great news. So they've been aboard for 8 months, those sailors, on $30 a month or something terrible, and it's going to be scrapped, and therein is the lesson.
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6: 21 away from 10. Hello, Marcus. Marcus, welcome.
7: G'day, Marcus. Look, I've been fascinated with the data centre sort of idea for a fair while, just in terms of as a resource for New Zealand to be involved in. When the smelter people threatened to go, I was like, fine, go. Well, data centre off the end of Lake Manapouri, right? Because obviously that's what you do. And it sounds like that sort of could occur. And that's something I think is something we should look at and go, okay, how do we keep it cool? We've got a lot of options here in New Zealand. We could go high in the mountains. We could go deep underground. We could put it at the bottom of a fjord. We could do all sorts of things in terms of, as you say, 20 years down the track, technology. We're also really safe. We're incredibly safe. Our climate is pretty good. We're a good sort of stable environment. Our cables that we run are very stable. The cables that leave New Zealand out of, one leaves off Takapuna Beach, for example. That's an incredibly effective cable. I was just looking at the map before we started talking, and I was thinking...
6: Always good when someone researches their call, isn't it? I like that.
7: If you're going to run one out of Manapouri, I'd say you'd just go over the hill. Just quickly bring up this thing that I saw. Percy Pass Road, over the top and down into Doubtful Sound, and out via the mouth of the sound across to Tasmania.
6: I just need to tell you, as a result of the data storage they're putting in Makarewa, they are putting new cables in. There's going to be a cable that's going to go from Invercargill across to Melbourne. So there's going to be more cables. Yeah. So you can get the data out of there. So it's going to be a great data loop. It's called the Tasman Ring Network, a high fibre count subsea cable.
7: Oh, well, that's fantastic.
6: Although it's hard for them to do it because there's it's hard to book a cable laying ship because everyone's laying cables.
7: Yes, they are. And also you'd probably need to pick a down that end of New Zealand. You'd be weather dependent in terms of a season because you wouldn't want to go down there this time of year, I should imagine. I'm not familiar with the ocean conditions down there, but I'm pretty sure it'd be pretty crap.
6: It's like a pond. It was like a pond today. Literally, there was not a breath of wind.
7: Oh, it must be quite something down there when it's like that. Must be quite something. Anyway. You always see associated with bad weather. Anyway, but no, look, a great concept. I think it's something that if we can be a data hub.
6: Is it a shame to use such hard-earned power on something that seems so unproductive?
7: well, I think it could be very productive.
6: Yeah, but it's not like making aluminium or cars or clothes or heating tunnel houses to grow tomatoes. It's

0: want to be involved as they go, New Zealand's a good place to host that data. Because that's what it's going to come out to.
1: Where do you live, Mark?
0: Cambridge in the Waikato.
1: Are you aware that on July the 13th, UWorld is launching Smeg knives? And they look good. They're in your wheelhouse.
0: I'm not getting sucked into this one, Margus. No, I'm resisting.
1: But you will get sucked in, because if you are going to do it, let me know and I'll crowdsource some stupid vouchers for you, okay? So you can be first to cash it in. Do you want those stupid knives?
0: Hell yeah, let's go for it.
1: Have a look, okay? And you ring me on the 13th of July and say, if anyone's got spare, we'll send them to Cambridge. Like did you get anything in the end?
0: No, I missed out on the good bits.
1: Okay.
0: I missed out on the good bits. So let's go for it.
1: Let me know. 16 to 10, hold your horses if you're on hold. And if you want to be on hold, get in touch.
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1: 14 to 10. Hello, Mike. It's Marcus. Welcome.
10: Hi, Marcus. Thanks. Just wanted to have a chat about the data centres like everyone else.
1: Great.
10: I just feel like there's a bit of misinformation out there around what the data centres are actually used for.
1: Sure.
10: So you mentioned cat videos. I'm sure there's a few out there. But they're also used, those big companies like Amazon and Google, they rent out space effectively in those data centres. And they rent it out to our banks, our insurance companies, places like Countdown, like any of the big corporates that we've got in New Zealand that we all enjoy some sort of service from, probably use those data centres. So the value of them, it's just another export at the end of the day. It's just a big building that consumes a lot of power, which they pay for, employs a lot of people, and there's a lot of foreign investment. And around that gets built a lot of infrastructure that our New Zealand businesses can use. So I personally don't see anything wrong with it.
1: I think everyone understands it. I think mainly this one will be for overseas clients because there's so much data. It'll certainly be well beyond what New Zealanders use. The only thing I think probably that I could perhaps is not true is I don't think that they create a lot of jobs because once they're up and running, there's not much to keep them going.

0: Like, I think the one that's proposed for Southland, I think it'll employ about 70 people.
1: Yeah. Yeah,
0: whereas it'll use as much power as Tiwai, which employed 2,000 with contractors. So
1: the thing is, though, like, if it uses as much as Tiwai, if we've got that electricity generation, how many people does that employ? Providing them with the power and the downstream impacts of all that. How many jobs would the...
0: Last time I went to Manapouri, it was being staffed remotely. There was a guy in Kurau running it, so they run them. They run themselves, which I'm surprised to see. So yeah, I don't. Well, I mean, you've got your people building your wind farms, haven't you?
1: Yeah, I still think there's people that operate all that stuff, right? There's still people at the end of the day that gets employed when you consume electricity. When you've got a building on site, it still creates jobs. The downside. Heat and the noise, it's all about location. The one thing I would point out about location is what these companies are looking for when they're building a data centre isn't just whether they can get rid of that heat. It's also looking at the electricity supply and if it's on multiple grids. But the biggest one around New Zealand is natural perils. They're looking at whether they're in flood or earthquake
0: zones. Good point.
1: So a lot of their decisioning around where they build is based on redundancy and risk.
0: So you don't want to be near the fault line, I guess, for the the AF8 is what the Roys are calling it. And these things are these things are private companies, providing you get consent, you're good to go, providing you can actually appease the councils and everyone that you're going to be within the power of your consent. For me, the greater question is what we should be doing with our power. But
1: that's a great question, right? Like, is this the best use of the power? Very valid question. I think the data centres, if we had enough supply, then I don't think the data centres themselves are an issue. I think the power supply is a completely different topic almost, but it does sort of touch on it.
0: I think my situation with them is I just don't understand why suddenly AI needs so much data and storage. That's the thing I can't work out, because we seem to be doing so well with no data storages for the first 50 years of computers, and suddenly, and to me the computers aren't doing that much more, but the I don't know. Is it because it's not about storing YouTube videos? It actually seems as though this is about AI. So that's what I can't work out. But that's not my job. I mean, I don't doubt there is a need for it, because Facebook and Meta and Microsoft are finding so much money for these data centers. They must be needed. There seems to be a total obsession with it.
1: Yeah, it's definitely an exponentially growing demand, right? Where that demand is growing from, I think a lot of it is around probably that high-end computing, like you say. The world population isn't necessarily increasing fundamentally. Our usage of the internet is, though. The amount of things that we put onto the internet these days is a lot more. It used to just be a computer in a home. Now everyone's got a phone. Half of the switches in the houses these days are connected to the internet. The growth is just exponential.
0: Nice to talk, Mike. Thanks so much. 8 away from 10.
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0: 6 to 10. Keep those texts coming through. A lot more discussion about Shirley and her clutch. Marcus, clutch replacement, 1,500 to 3,500. Shirley was ripped off and now fobbed off. We don't know that because this was in a camper van, you don't know how much damage there was. Someone says, can't trust AI or those large outfits who will use it. Yeah, I don't think that's a reason to stop them from coming here. Pretty much the entire internet and services on there rely on data centers. Yeah, I think we know about that. And the robots building their own. If you want to comment on data centers, I just wonder if you've been on those websites that people are so opposed to, and what your opposition is about. Because it seems to be, there are a lot of comments on people that are opposed to data centers. Now, there's also a lot of groups that are opposed to 1080 and 5G and vaccines and fluoride. And a lot of those comments seem to be hysterical and not based in conventional science. I think the concerns about data centres are slightly more grounded in reality. They're concerned about noise and about heat and about water use. And whether they are the best use for our power. By the way, Victor Willis from the Village People has died. I've interviewed him. I'm convinced now looking at him. I don't fully know his backstory. He's a gospel singer from Texas. He joined forces with the French producer Jacques Morali, who told him, I had a dream that you sang lead on my album. It went very, very big. The duo then formed the Village People. The band 78 smash at YMCA turned the band into global superstars, and he went on to write a string of disco favourites, including Macho Man, In the Navy, and Go West. I don't think there'd be one person out there in Listerland that couldn't do the letters to YMCA. He quit the band in 1980 before returning. He was the only original member remaining of the band, touring internationally with them right up until his death. He had a falling out with Morali. It always happens. Or maybe he had some falling outs with other people in the band. Trump loved them. He dressed as the cop and as the sailor.
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23: It's 10 o'clock. I'm Emily Ansell. The nurses' organisation is demanding an independent inquiry into a patient's death in Waikato Hospital ED yesterday. The man couldn't be revived after collapsing in the waiting room toilet, reportedly after waiting 9 hours for care. Claudia O'Neill has more.
24: NZNO Chief Executive Paul Goulter says the ED was understaffed and Health New Zealand won't admit it. He says the unions repeatedly raised concerns about unsafe staffing putting patients at risk over 20 months of bargaining. Goulter says we need to look at recent funding decisions, specifically whether the hospital had enough to staff the ED.
23: The government's launched at-home bowel cancer tests today, aiming to reduce colonoscopy referrals by a third. GPs will send kits to people showing symptoms who can collect a stool sample at home to be tested for hidden traces of blood. Health Minister Simeon Brown says people have until now been put on a colonoscopy waiting list, but this test gives reliable results within days. The screening age has already lowered from 60 to 58 and will gradually drop to 56 starting in September. The Greens say it's reasonable for workers to leave home in the morning, expecting to return safe at day's end. ACT's health and safety reforms have passed in Parliament this afternoon. The bill reverses a number of changes made in response to the Pike River tragedy. Green MP Te Anau Tuiono told the House our laws need strengthening, not relaxing.
25: New Zealand already has disastrous, bad workplace health and safety outcomes, and this bill is likely to make it worse.
23: New Zealand First and Labour have already pledged to change or repeal the law if they get back in this election. And New Zealand First and Labour have pledged to change or repeal the law if they get elected. Labour spokesperson Jan Tinetti says it's an absolute horror of a bill.
26: This bill is one that could result in more workplace fatalities and serious accidents.
23: One person's in a critical condition following a serious crash on State Highway 1 in Tawa near Wellington. Emergency services were called to the Johnsonville Porirua motorway between Transmission Gully and the Tawa Granada North off-ramp just after 8 p.m. The crash involving a car and a truck has blocked the southbound lane. Traffic management is in place and southbound motorists should expect delays. And another crash on ice-affected South Island roads has blocked State Highway 94, Te Anau Milford Highway. Injuries are reported and motorists should avoid the area. A history-making moment for Samoan Restaurant, which took home a Michelin star at last night's ceremony. More than 100 restaurants were recognised by the Michelin Guide, which gave out 14 single stars and just one double. Auckland restaurant Tala became the first contemporary Samoan restaurant getting the accolade. Founder and chef Henry Onosemo says he's replaying the moment he won big.
27: I was like, just keep it together for 2 minutes. This is what you're supposed to do. And then I just completely lost it. I do apologize. I wish I could have done a better job than just crying and running off the stage.
23: In News Talk ZB Sport, CEO Jack Mesley isn't worried about the new Anzac Day test eating into the Super Rugby season. The 2027 format has been revealed, with the retention of a six-team playoff format and the reduction of bye rounds from 2 to 1, almost certainly to be placed around the Anzac clash. With almost 50 of the comp's top players set to play for the All Blacks or Wallabies, Mesley says it will allow for some emerging talent to shine.
1: When some teams have such a high concentration of All Blacks and Wallabies and others don't, that provides a real opportunity for some clubs as well to maybe grab a game that they wouldn't have grabbed in the case where all national team players were available.
23: The most successful men's tennis player of all time is facing a major first-round singles hurdle at Wimbledon. Craig Gabriel reports on a dangerous matchup for the Joker.
2: Novak Djokovic goes into the match against Stefanos Tsitsipas, holding a commanding 12-2 head-to-head record, but it's their first meeting since the Paris Olympics, and it's the first time they meet on grass. Tsitsi hasn't beaten Nole since 2019, and that's not expected to change. Arina Sabalenka plays McCartney Kessler, who had the first 6-love win at this Wimbledon. Mira Andreeva plays 2024 Wimbledon winner Barbora Krejcikova, and there are matches for Daniil Medvedev and teenager Rafa.
23: Co-hosts Mexico have won a Football World Cup playoff for the first time in 40 years, brushing aside Ecuador 2-0 in their last 32 tie. But it was France who confirmed their favourites tag with a 3-0 thumping of Sweden. A second all-white stock is rising following a stellar Football World Cup. The Herald reports Finn Sermon is on the wanted list of big teams in England, Spain, Italy, Germany and one of the largest clubs in France. It's understood the list of European suitors tracking his strong form at the Portland Timbers coming into the tournament has grown. Fellow World Cup goalscorer Eli Just is believed to be in a similar boat. That's news and sport to 10:05. Marcus Lush is next. 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Northland, Great Barrier Island and Coromandel Peninsula, cloudy periods, occasional showers, especially in the east. Auckland to Manawatu, including Bay of Plenty and the Central High Country, also Hawke's Bay and Wairarapa, fine apart from patches of morning fog and frost. Gisborne, mostly fine but isolated showers tonight and tomorrow morning. Horowhenua, Kapiti and Wellington, mostly cloudy. Nelson, Marlborough, Canterbury, Otago and Southland, fine for most, with frosts morning and night, but some areas of cloud or valley fog. Buller, Grey, Westland and Fiordland, mostly cloudy with isolated showers, but some longer fine breaks north of the glaciers. And for the Chatham Islands, it's mostly cloudy. I'm Emily Ansell, that's News Talk ZB News, Sport and Weather to 10:06.
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0: Interesting enough, just reading about the Village People, I don't think they ever appeared on The Simpsons, which is surprising, isn't it, considering they were such a totem in popular culture with YMCA. I don't know why it's so good, but if you're a stadium and they start doing that, you do want to get up and make the letters, don't you? How are you going, people? What's happening out there in Listerland? My name is Marcus Hettle, 12. You want to be involved, 0800 80 1080. We are talking data centres. And look, thank you for being so considered with your discussion. I found people have been quite largely reasonable. But if you want to comment on whether you think they're going to be a good addition to New Zealand, because there's some very, very big ones about to be built, and your reaction to that. It's what we are talking about. And Shirley and her clutch was complicated. Her camper van broke down the South Island. She got it fixed. It was $8,000. Then she went to the North Island and it bust 1 year, 3 weeks later. I guess if you're retired and your camper van is your world, that's a big deal. I don't know much about clutches. Would all camper vans be manual? These are things I can't answer. So get in touch, Marcus, till 12. Anything else you want to mention tonight? Good. Also, too, this is the day in 1979 that the Walkman was released. Love a Walkman. I still would put that up in the top 10 inventions ever. Could change the way people lived. I don't know what would be number one. I don't know what would be number one. But it's a big deal. It's a great thing. And everyone had them. People were jogging with them. Then there was the one you could go underwater with, the waterproof Walkman. They're great things. So if you've got some discussion about that, come through too. But mainly it's about data centres. Oh, by the way, too, just there was an error in an old version of a story that was read in the 10 PM bulletin. And State Highway 94 has been cleared. But the story is a reminder to people that conditions will be sketchy for the next few weeks. So extra caution in high areas is needed. Also, too, there has been an accident on State Highway 1 near Tawa. Get off at Porirua, I imagine, and they go over Howard Hill and they say, hey, oh, don't go around the coast road. Oh, I don't know. I don't know the solution there. What are you saying, Dan? Get off at Porirua and... It's southbound, I think it's blocked, but if you've got some information there, let us know. But look, all the lines are free if you want to come through. We've done pretty well so far, so yeah, knock yourselves out if you want to talk on air. That's the plan, head till midnight. And the Village People, the original founding member of the Village People, has died. Trump loved them, and Trump did that great dance, the Village People, where he'd hold his hands and his thumbs out, and his elbows would come right close into his chest, the side of his chest, and he'd just move his little arms like a T-Rex. One of the great distinct dance styles of a president would be Trump's. And sort of go side, very easy to sort of go side by side. Loved it. Well, who wouldn't? But yeah, there we go. Also, this day in 1908, SOS is adopted as the International Distress Signal. And the very first version of the Tour de France, 1903, I don't know what sort of bikes they would have used. Would they be penny farthings? Probably not. They were probably, would they have had gears? Probably. I'm looking at a bike now. Single gear steel bikes that lacked free wheels. They weighed 35 pounds to 40 pounds. So he'd carry them up the hills, I would imagine. Well, in the early days, most of the riders smoked. The wheels were often made of wood. Yeah. And very hard to slow downhill on a fixie. You'd probably drop it on its side and ride it like a sled if you came into trouble. It's a great thing. But look, the lines are free, 13 past 10. What are your thoughts on data storage and data centres? You got any idea? Got any views? That's the main topic. The subsidiary topics are the village people. And Walkman. I think the village people often tour New Zealand. That's my understanding. I don't know when the last time they would have come here. So that's what we're on about tonight. Did they play? I felt they might have played The Mission. There was a movie called Can't Stop the Music. They made a movie, The Village People, that was huge nowhere except Australia. Might watch that tonight to remember them. They're great songs. They're bangers. Bangers. Can't Stop the Music. They're all in that. You might want to ring up and tell me the plot of that. I don't remember it. I'm actually not entirely sure that I've ever seen it. It did have all the hits in it. Genuinely negative reviews from critics. Got all the raspberries. Worst picture, worst director, worst actor, worst actress. Caitlyn Jenner was in it, of course. Caitlyn Jenner was in it on the back of huge Olympic success. And the decathlon. Michael, it's Marcus. Good evening.
1: Oh, g'day, Marcus. How are you, mate?
0: Yeah, good, Michael.
1: These bloody data centres, mate. I don't know if I like them either.
0: What are your thoughts?
1: I'm just wondering, obviously it's for the AI and that, but what else are they keeping tabs on, you know? If they're sort of having that much thinking power, I suppose.
0: It's interesting. So your opposition isn't to them as such and what they do, but the fact that there's people keeping hold of data on you.
1: Oh, I mean, I think it's pretty stupid that they chew up so much bloody water to keep them cold, but what do, you know?
0: Yeah.
1: I suppose. If they have to be there, if that's the only way to cool them, you know? But yeah, I mean, we can barely get a drink in a lot of countries around the world, and we're throwing water at them, you know? But bloody, what's it called? Water rich in New Zealand, I suppose.
0: Are you worried about your data?
1: I mean, Jesus, what are they looking at my Google history? How far back does that go?
0: But have you ever thought of not Googling that stuff?
1: Oh, I mean, shit, you know, when you're lonely at night, mate, sometimes, you know, gets the better of you.
0: But that's the thing, isn't it? I mean, the thing is, it's they're only grabbing your data because you're using their devices and their software.
1: Well, yeah, spending all my bloody data searching Marcus Lush mood, I suppose.
0: Yeah, I don't think you'd see much, would you? It'd be AI, I think.
1: Oh, mate, those were the wrong words, weren't they?
0: Get kicked off the work computer. Thank you, Michael. Lively there, 15 past 10. 0880, 1080 at 9292 to text if you want to come through. Breaking news when that happens tonight, two people. Crash on Tawa. Tim.com has lost his latest extradition, faces 30 years US jail time. I don't think that's ever going to happen, is it? Still, the media's obsession with the Michelin guide goes on and on and on. We're now looking at who got snubbed. Oh, yeah. I'm not quite sure what that's about. I noticed there was no restaurant south of Queenstown and nothing from Hamilton. How many times we've heard that Hamilton's the future of dining out? Nothing. Oh, well, next time, I guess, I'll go there. So there we go. There's that also tonight. But be in touch if you want to talk on air. 0800 80 data centres and the village people. Marcus, Walkman are the number one invention. Good call. Once a busload of Scots boys all had Walkman going from the train station to Strathmore. Everyone was listening to Super Groove with Mega Bass on Gold. Such togetherness. Marcus, I read today from a rabbit holder that housing a data centre would make us a target if we were at war. Well, I imagine if you were into doing something and wanting to disrupt, if you wanted to disrupt the world, I think attacking data centres would be, I don't know, I guess you'd have to back everything up, would you? No, village people have never done the mission. They should have. Can you imagine those boomers dancing around the wicker hamper to village people? Goodness me. On the Giblet Gravels, that would have been fantastic. That's the greatest crime. They never did that. Marcus, my concern with data centres is the high usage of power and the effect this will have on household power prices. ChatGPT uses 10 times the amount of power compared to a Google search. I believe the quantum computer system will supersede AI. Now, there's a word here, and someone's texted, in the early years, the riders of the Tour de France were allowed to use COCHISE to assist them with the hilly conditions. And I can't even look what keyboards are there for what that word is. Marcus, they are surveillance centres, not data centres. They'll be used to collect our own information, where we go and what we do. There will be no privacy anymore. Cheers, John. I think most of the data is overseas data. We're just storing it. We've probably got very little need for data in this country because there aren't many of us. But come on, if you want to talk on air about this or anything else, that's the plan tonight. Oh, wait, data and the village people. And the movie Can't Stop the Music. And anything else that's got your talkback fancy tonight. We've done well for 2 hours with calls, and now I'm going to cruise. But it's up to you if you want to say something interesting. I can't stop singing village people in my head. Young man, do-do-do-do-do-do. Must have made a fortune, eh? And that would be the most played song at sports events, or it's always that, or We Are the Champions, or another one bites the dust, isn't it? It's Queen and the Village People, endlessly. Must be the most played song. And as far as getting a audience up and going, it's that and Sweet Caroline and the Macarena, which is a great song. Hey, Macarena. What year was that, Pig? Would it be 95 or something? Surprised they didn't mash up the two. That would be a good thing. It's one of fewer than 40 singles to have sold over 10 million copies worldwide. Yep. In the Grammy Hall of Fame in 2021. 500 million streams on Spotify. Widely regarded as one of the most played songs in public spaces such as stadiums, clubs and ceremonies due to its universally recognisable arm spelling dance. I've never heard it called that. But that's what it is, isn't it? It's arm spelling. Jeepers creepers. Never heard it called arm spelling. That's exactly what it is. I can't even think of another arm spelling dance. Can you think of one? I can't. I mean, it's not the Macarena. Hey, Macarena. I've Googled that, and the only song that's come up under popular arm spelling dances is the YMCA or on the spelling dab. I wouldn't do a spelling dab. 21 past 9 if you want to come, past 10 if you want to come through.
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0: 25 past 10. Ray, this is Marcus. Welcome.
9: Hello, Marcus. Hi, how are you?
0: Good, thank you.
9: Good. Marcus, I've rung you on occasion. I'm a great history nut. Some people would say I'm a nut full stop, but I'm a history nut. And I remembered when I woke up this morning that today, 110 years ago, the 1st of July 1916, was the first day of the Battle of the Somme, where the British Army suffered something like 60,000 casualties in one day. And, you know, say, I know the First World War has vanished long ago, all of the men are gone, but I just felt that that should be recognised. I don't think, well, New Zealanders would have participated, but not actually as troops as such, but there would have been bound to be New Zealanders there. So I just felt that that should be recognised.
0: And how many days ago for 100 and...
9: Oh, something, yes.
0: It went till November, went till, I think it went till November, and I think it only...
9: Yes, the amount of, all heated out.
0: The amount of land was about 20 miles by 6 miles. That's how much those... Think about a million people would have died in the end.
9: Yes, yeah, and the British troops were told that the artillery bombardment had smashed the German defences. The Germans weren't there. They could basically, the British soldier could put his rifle over his shoulder, light his pipe, and walk across no man's land. And, of course, when they got there, they found that that wasn't such the case. The Germans had built some very effective bunkers, and when the bombardment stopped, they came out and manned their machine guns.
0: Were the
9: so
0: troops...
9: I just thought that, you know, my wife said, weren't you going to ring Marcus? So I rang Marcus.
0: Did the British government deliberately misinform their troops, their commanders,
9: no,
0: or did they not know what the Germans had that advancement?
9: I think it was basically just sort of an over-optimistic belief in the fact that artillery could smash anything, and they basically, the sort of the shells that they were using, a lot of them were shrapnel shells, and they didn't actually destroy the German wire. So many of the men came up to find the German wire was almost completely intact.
0: But it just sounds so grim.
9: Yes. So anyway, I just to say, I know you have a belief in history, so I just felt it should be recognised.
0: So 110 years ago today, right?
9: 10 years ago today, 1st of July 1916.
0: Thanks so much, Ray. Appreciate that coming through, that 27 past 10. I will look. 2,100 Kiwis died there, 6,000 wounded. That's the New Zealand Division, the Battle of the Somme. Half of those New Zealanders that died have no known grave. So that's a situation there. I was going to say something else on the back of that. I've forgotten what that was. Oh, by the way, too, also the price of a letter has gone up. What is it, $3.60, $3.70? Quite a bit of outrage about that. Forget your data centres. How much to post a letter? Anyway. Marcus, why does the iHeart app chew through the phone battery compared to Apple Music Link? Not angry, just wondering. Data centres, all good. I can imagine a job at a data centre, easy as. All you do is you'd wander around with a remote and turn heat pumps on and off, I reckon. Chuck the kettle on, make yourself a cup of coffee, wander around. Ah, you'd probably, I reckon, if you're running a data centre, you might have to do... You'd probably go around and lay rat poison because you wouldn't want animals in there. That'd be one to go to get out of the cold, go for a warm corner. So you'd lay the poison, check the video cameras. I don't even know what. Maybe if anyone's listening, working in a data centre, what's it like? Because I imagine there's very little to do there, like almost nothing. Be a very, very boring job working in a data centre. Oh, what are you doing these days, Johnny? Oh, working in a data centre. Any good? Boring. Boring and a really loud hum always. Was that you say? That'd be my take on that one. Now, did the village people play... Did they play Hawke's Bay? Did they play The Mission? I don't know the answer to that. I wish I did. But the trouble, the thing is about a band like the Village People, the fact that he's died won't be the end of them. Because it's not so much, it's going to, who's going to inherit the uniform? Always good in a quiz about the different members of the Village People and the outfits they wore. Now, be in touch if you, I want to mainly talk about data centres or anything else of you. But if anyone's concerned by them, let me know now, because I'm curious to know what people's major concern is, because there's so much chat on the internet. And there's always stories being pushed that overseas such and such has been forced to close down. I'm sure a lot of it's not true. But I'd like to know what you've got to say about that. I'm no worried about Michael Laws yet standing for Waitaki. That was announced like 2 days ago, but I think it's been speculation. But, you know, maybe he's negotiating where he ends up on the list. I don't know. He'd be high up, I would think. He'd be top three. Or even number two on the back of what Shane Jones has done with that trip, the pricey trip. 10:30 headlines, please.
10: Thanks, Marcus. A new report out today shows more New Zealanders are being trapped in poverty. The Council of Christian Social Services research finds one-third of households had food insecurity in 2025. An insurance expert says it was only a matter of time until councils began refusing to be the insurers of last resort. Auckland Mayor Wayne Brown is calling on central government and the insurance sector to take greater responsibility for disaster recovery funding. And a deadline's looming for cleaning Washington's reflecting pool, which still isn't America flag blue. Renovations ordered by Donald Trump for the 600-metre-long basin began in April before this month's 4th of July celebrations. It's been plagued with issues including alleged vandalism and an algae bloom. More at 11 or go to nzherald.co.nz.
0: Thanks to be 29 away from 11. By the way, too, I was going to say something. Oh, someone said most of the work at a data centre would be dusting. You're probably right. Someone said, feeling for the nurses in the ED where the patient died in the toilet this week after a 7-hour wait. That is disgusting, that story. I mean, the one place you think you'd be safe or looked after. Someone goes on to say, this isn't the first instance where neglect of sustainable staffing levels has had such a terrible outcome. In my 50th year as a nurse, I'm so furious with the ducking and diving avoidance of the sad state of health in New Zealand. And the person obviously very, very sick, been there nine hours before they were seen. Marcus, it's the excessive water and energy they use. They are unsustainable. That's Susan Jane. Thank you. We're talking data centres. If you've got a comment on those, get in touch. That's what we're about tonight. And the Village People and Walkman, the anniversary of the Walkman designed this day in 1979. I remember seeing my first one at a school fair. I thought, jeepers creepers. Someone said their parents went overseas that year. They got them a Walkman and a Swatch. Because Swatches were big deals. They were those plastic watches that looked sort of very exciting at the time. Now, if there's something else you want to talk about, 28 to 11, I don't mind banging on about stuff, but I'd like to hear from you because... Oh, and Shirley's clutch. Are all camper vans manual? I don't know what to say about it. I don't know a huge amount about fixing cars, so I don't know if that's... I don't know how the clutch would go. You want a clutchless one. What you want is an electric camper van. China's doing some very, very good ones now. They'll be the future. Just plug them in and you're good to go. No clutch, no problems. So that's something you might want to mention also. But yes, as you say, data centres and anything else here till 12. 0800 80 1080 and 929. Yes, someone's asking whether jobs at data centres would be skilled. I imagine they wouldn't be. But that's what we're on about. There's something else you want to talk about. I'll chuck some more topics at you, but these are good ones. We've got till here. I just thought there would be more. I would imagine in 6 months' time there's going to be a lot of people going on about data centres. As they start, or maybe not. I think there could be some more tricks and turns in this story. Trump made more than $1 billion in crypto in the first year of the second term as president. All right for some. I don't know what you want to say about that, about crypto. I think he designed his own kind of currencies. I think you just make your money in the beginning of those. But yes, there's other topics you've got or you want to mention, then that's also good to hear from you tonight. As I say, I've given you my my lot for tonight, 0800 80 1080 and 9292 to text. Get in touch here till 12.

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9: Julie has come back and she said her clutch was automatic. So there you go. Marcus, most camper vans are automatic. Shirley should trade hers in. Marcus, I thought Shirley said brake and clutch. I think she did. Great shh tonight, Nairi, thank you. Once again, the politicians and Health New Zealand top dogs won't admit our main hospitals don't have enough beds to cope with increasing population. Choosing a new village purse would be like choosing a new wiggle. That's right. As long as you fit the uniform. With the data centre, you feel they will stitch up a cheap power deal and New Zealand will pick up the slack. Surely that would have to be protected in legislation. I still have my Sony Walkman and occasionally use to listen to you instead of listening through the iHeartRadio app. I can play CDs also. Sometimes it's nice to be old school, Di Masterton. Thank you, Di. Need your calls, 23 away from 11, head to the end, the bitter end. My name is Marcus, welcome. 0800 80 1080. Come on. Can data centres and big companies invest in windmills or solar power, solar panels on 2 square kilometres to produce their own power? I think that's what they are doing. I think there's big power companies going down in Southland to help them with their data centre. I think a lot of it will be wind power. By the way, Tim Beveridge is along after 12 o'clock tonight. Have you booked yourselves into one of those Michelin star restaurants? Booked yourself for a $450 tasting menu? Oh, yeah. I think that's what the one at Essence is. It's only been around since last September. It's quite a new restaurant, that one. I can't even quite work out from Google Maps where it is. Someone says swatches are back in fashion. Good. Listening on my old battery-powered transistor, it's portable when out walking and was useful in the cyclone when no power or mobile phone coverage. Don't laugh at the old tech. Full moon tonight, there's a topic. Someone says the full moon last night. I reckon it's always the full moon for two nights. That's my unpopular opinion. It feels more full tonight than last night. So it's data centres and the village people. What do they call it? Arm talking. Is that what they called it, Dan? Arm spelling. That'd be the three greatest songs for arm spelling or doing things with the arm would be the Macarena, YMCA and the Hokey Tokey. That'd be my take on that. You put your left hand in. Now, if there's anything else that you've got to mention tonight. As I say, I've done well till now. Now I think I need your calls, people. Come on. You might be driving. You might want to change in tech. It'd be all nice to hear from you. World Cup. Mexico are through. France dazzled. I think England plays soon the Congo. In Mexico, there was a mass fan celebration to our dead. I think England might play tomorrow. If you're English, want to let us know how you think they're going to go, that would be of interest to me. Everything's of interest tonight. I always say that, don't I? But yes, I don't know when that English match is. You might know more about that. Is it in the morning? 4 a.m. tomorrow morning. So just 5 and a half, pardon? Against DC Congo, it's 5.5 hours away, so that might be worth staying up for if you're going to do that. And there is a Legally Blonde prequel without Reese Witherspoon. I'll probably watch that, to be fair. Watched both Legally Blondes, very good. I'm not too I'm mad enough to admit that I enjoyed that. So yes, that's the situation. Now, if there's anything else you want to talk about, oh, I'm sick of saying that actually. Come on. 19 to 11 here till 12. Marcus, Victor from the Village People was the only straight one in the group, which was pretty hard for me to listen to because of peer pressure from my older straight manly siblings. I listened anyway. End up getting teased a lot. There we go. So the lead singer and the originator of the Village People has died after a sudden illness at the age of 75. Because they performed with Trump quite recently at his inauguration. When Trump did that funny dance with his elbows beside his chest and the moving of the hands when they go back and forward. It's one of the great things is Trump dancing, I reckon. It brings me great joy. Brett, it's Marcus. Welcome.
1: Yes, Marcus. Good evening. Norway are through.
9: Norway are through. Who did they beat?
1: Was that Cote d'Azur or whatever?
9: That's right, they did too.
1: Yeah, that's good.
9: I don't think they've ever been this far in the tournament before. I don't even know if they've been to the tournament before.
1: No, they're ranked lower than Sweden. And they, well, Sweden got beaten by France too. So did Norway. Yeah. But the lady with the truck, I feel really sorry for her. You know, these mechanics, they can charge. But you got to work out how much the parts are. You got to really keep an eye on them. But it seems very excessive to me for, you know. They might have just pulled up the transmission fluid. Who knows?
9: Oh, yeah, but I always have the feeling now that...
1: Pulled up the transmission fluid. Who knows?
9: Oh, yeah, but I always have the feeling now that most

0: Okay. Are you a mechanic, Brett?
1: Well, I know a bit about cars. Because I bought a car one time and they said, oh, the transmission's stuffed. And I go, oh, is it? So I towed it down the road and put some transmission fluid in it and it was fine.
0: Great story. Great story. What a legend. Ross, it's Marcus. Welcome.
2: Hello.
0: Hi, Ross. Evening.
2: Yeah, I've got another one for you to add to your dance songs. Yeah. Agadoo.
0: Oh, yeah. Now I don't know what you do to that. You just...
2: Push pineapple, shake the tree. It's sort of a... Yeah, if you type it into Google, you'll see them, or YouTube somewhere, you'll see them all in a line doing agadoo.
0: Agadoo, yeah. do, push pineapple, shake the... Yeah, okay. Why would have I come across that?
2: Oh, we used to have it in our jukebox. I got sick of it in the end. If you wanted to clear everybody out and make them go home, you'd play Rolf Harris's Stairway to Heaven.
0: Oh, yes.
2: And on the other side of the 45 was Stairway to Heaven by the Doors. Yeah.
0: Yes, it's not. You can't really talk about Rolf Harris. It's great. I was a great fan of the Counter King Caractacus, but that's now.
2: Yeah, that was a good one.
0: It's a terrible song. It's a terrible looking song, Agadoo, isn't it?
2: Oh no, we used to love it.
0: Where was the jukebox?
2: Oh, it's still here. It's in the corner of the lounge.
0: What?
2: Yeah, it's in the corner of our lounge.
0: Oh, okay. You didn't have a bar or anything.
2: No. We used to drink a lot, but we don't now, so we don't play the jukebox.
0: Was it coin operated?
2: Yeah.
0: Wow.
2: Yeah, it was running on 50-cent pieces, but just before the Christchurch earthquakes, it was in a takeaway food bar near Littleton, and I bought it. And I converted it because 50 cent pieces went out at that point, and I converted it to $2 coins. Yeah. Mm.
0: Did Black Lace have any other hits?
2: I don't know. But the jukebox is an AMI row.
0: Oh, yeah.
2: Yeah, American thing, yeah. I don't know. I think they did have other hits. Yeah. I just can't think what they are at the moment, but. They're a bit of a nonsense duo, weren't they?
0: Yeah, it sort of had that strong computerized beat or something.
2: Oh, well, there was another lot too. What was that one that did that one? They used to do all sorts of crazy songs. Gimme That Ding. Who were they now? Yeah. It was Gimme That Ding and a record with a hole in the middle and not Tweedledee. Oh, I can't think of it. Anyway. Something for you to think about. Anyway,
0: Agadoo.
2: Remember that one.
0: Thank you, Ross. Loving Agadoo. 13 to 11. Keep it going. Here till 12.
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4: Very strong chance that Donald Trump will probably insist that masts, flags are half-mast for the village people death, I would imagine. I'll keep you posted. 10 away from 11, Craig, it's Marcus. Good evening.
5: Good evening. How's it going?
4: Good, thank you. Craig, how are you going? All right?
5: Oh, I can't complain. It's all good.
4: Good.
5: Yeah, I've done quite a bit of work in data centers, and they're really nice to work in during winter because it's nice and warm. But the main reason why I rang was a few years ago, my partner's company had a Christmas party. They had at one of these flash restaurants in Hamilton where it was one of those tasting menus. There was like 12 courses that they brought out about every 15 minutes or so. And each course would have been about, the plate was about the size of a coffee mug, just the bottom, the diameter of it, not very high at all. So I was sitting there going, this is really good, but they had an open bar and a lot of these staff were having beers and cocktails. And because it took like 3 hours to go through the whole menu and there wasn't a lot of food, a lot of the staff were getting quite tipsy in that. And because of the, I was the designated driver, like sober driver for my partner, so that was all good. But you could just watch them getting more and more absolutely drunk because there wasn't a lot of food going down. It was just small little menus.
4: Extremely good point. Was it a cash bar or was the work company paying for the drinks?
5: Company paying for an open bar for the company.
4: That's a terrible combination. Terrible. Because people, if it's free drinks, people want to kind of drink how much they think they're underpaid. They want to get it down, don't they?
5: Yeah, well, a few years earlier, she had the same sort of one at a sports club in Hamilton. And it was an open bar as well. And had these two big plastic 44-gallon drums by the tables where you put your empty bottles in. And after a few hours, they were both completely full of those ready-to-drink mixes. And I was thinking, man, there's a lot of alcohol going through this place. And, you could see the state of the staff as they got more up intoxicated. And during the end of the night, her boss tried to get really close and personal with me and had to push her away. She'd had way too much to drink. But, it was quite funny. You go into the work the next week or so, and she'd see me and sort of blush and walk away so she remembered it all. But your tasting menu was okay, but we ended up going and getting Subway after on the way home because I was still hungry.
4: Jeepers. And the boss putting the bite on you. Gee, it's a lot to unpick from that, Craig. 8 away from 11.
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4: Peter, it's Marcus. Welcome. Good evening.
11: Yeah, good evening, Marcus. This clutch or business, she hasn't stated what sort of vehicle it is, but if it's an automatic, it'll have a torque converter, not a clutch. Now, that would add up to $8,000 easy.
4: Okay.
11: Because a clutch is on a manual transmission, but when you go automatic, you have a torque converter, and they're very expensive items.
4: And her torque converter only lasted for 1 year and 3 weeks. Would it have been installed wrongly?
11: Well, I don't know what...
4: Okay.
11: It could be all sorts of issues. It can be the oil and can be the filter blocked or, I don't know, that she may not have got a, might be a botch-up job or a second-hand part or something. But she should have got a guarantor on it with a, with a specialist transmission people where you go for an automatic transmission on those, they'll give you a guarantor, a guarantee.
4: I think it had a year's warranty, Peter, which doesn't sound long, does it?
11: No, not long really. It should not have gone, definitely not.
4: Okay.
11: No. That's a very expensive item on a... The price seems right at first, $8,000, but it should last a lot longer than that unless there's something else. I don't know. Well, possibly the oil, the incorrect oil will do it as well, but she shouldn't have had to change the oil.
4: Would have they changed the oil when they changed the torque thing?
11: Oh, yeah, definitely.
4: Okay.
11: It's a critical thing. They change the oil, they change the filter, there's a screen in there. That's all cleaned out, definitely. They flush them out, yeah. You have to have a special transmission oil. Can't just, it's a very, specialist oil.
4: Are you a mechanic?
11: I was a diesel mechanic on trucks.
4: Right. That'll do us.
11: With Caterpillar. And we had, did a lot of truck transmissions here in the day. Yeah.
4: Really appreciate you coming through, Peter. That's good enough for me. That's, well, if you're on the hold, I'll get to you after the news straight away. If you want to talk on air, great. Great, great. Keep those texts. If you've got texts, great. If you haven't, all good. 0800 80 1080. Nutbush City Limits and Saturday Night Fever both had hand dancing. Get in touch if you want to talk here till 12. The number is 0800 80 1080. 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
5: It's 11 o'clock. I'm Emily Ansell. Kim.com has lost his latest bid to challenge his extradition to the US. Jacob Jones has more.
6: The US wants to extradite .com from New Zealand, where he is a resident, to stand trial on 12 charges of criminal copyright infringement, racketeering and wire fraud. .com faces at least 30 years in prison in the US. His lawyer Ron Mansfield said .com should be sentenced in New Zealand because his alleged co-conspirators were sentenced here.
5: New Zealand's aligning its toy safety standards with Australia. The Ministry for Regulation says the change will save a net $6.8 million over the next decade by reducing the need to retest products already compliant with US and EU standards. Claudia O'Neill reports.
7: Commerce and Consumer Affairs Minister Cameron Brewer says our rules have been stuck in 2002, while other countries have adopted newer standards several times over. He says we can now import toys accepted overseas, which is likely to mean more brands will become commercially viable, letting more products appear on our shelves.
5: Questions surround personal emails after the Prime Minister's office breached the Official Information Act. The Ombudsman's found documents from Fonterra and Z Energy asking for a law change later adopted by the government were sent to a senior staffer's personal email and never released. David Seymour says they shouldn't be used, but the OIA applies regardless.
8: While emails have been controversial in American politics and which account did you use, it doesn't actually make a legal difference, so I wouldn't worry about it as much as some.
5: A new report out today shows more New Zealanders are being trapped in poverty. The Council of Christian Social Services research found one-third of households had food insecurity in 2025. Salvation Army Research and Justice Director Bonnie Robinson says it's a stark reality for many New Zealand families.
9: So it's just a daily hard grind to get the basics consistently is what poverty looks like.
5: A surge in bookings for the world's first Michelin-star Samoan restaurant. Auckland's Tulla was awarded a single star at last night's New Zealand Michelin Guide Awards, alongside 14 other star winners. It was the first time the event was held on our shores, with a $6.3 million government investment. Restaurant founder and chef Henry Onesimo says he's already noticed a peak in interest.
10: There's like 300 emails that we have to go through today, and it just seems like it's nonstop at the moment.
5: A deadline's looming for cleaning Washington's reflecting pool, which still isn't American flag blue. Renovations ordered by Donald Trump for the 600-metre-long basin began in April, before this month's 250th 4th of July celebrations. But it's been plagued with issues, including alleged vandalism and an algae bloom. Cleaning company head Chaz Antonone Jr. says he doesn't understand what's muddied the waters.
11: Some of it could have come from the pipes. Could somebody have dumped some stuff in there? Anything's possible in the middle of the night.
5: And the lead singer and founding member of the Village People, Victor Willis, has died aged 75 after a short but aggressive illness. After this hit, the Village People went on to sing a string of disco favourites, including Macho Man, In the Navy and Go West. In News Talk ZB Sport, Wimbledon overnight will host one of the biggest first-round men's singles contests in ages. Craig Gabriel is excited about the clash of two former tennis giants.
12: Talk about a high-profile second-round match. Novak Djokovic will play Stefanos Tsitsipas for the 15th time and for the first time since the 2024 Paris Olympics. Tsitsipas has seen his ranking and form crash, so he's not seeded, and yet again he's announced that he's split from his father being his coach. And off-court, his split from Spanish player Pala Badosa has been news on the tour. Jannik Sinner will need to pull up his socks after his concerning first-round form.
5: Black Caps coach Rob Walter reckons statistics don't capture the impact Tom Blundell had on the Test Series win over England. Blundell stood up to the stumps during periods of fast bowling in the second and third tests to keep England batters in their crease and force tactical changes. It's a key reason New Zealand were able to claim a 2-1 win after losing the opener at Lord's. Walter is disappointed Blundell's efforts will never be seen in the record books.
13: He executed it unbelievably well in very tricky conditions. And ultimately, there's no column on Crickinfo for the impact that he's had on this Test series. And there probably should be.
5: LeBron James could go back to a familiar NBA franchise after hanging up his Lakers singlet. Championship-winning teammate at Cleveland in 2016, Iman Shumpert, believes there are two routes the four-time MVP should consider.
14: I think the easiest way is either through Golden State or is through Cleveland, which, you know, if you go to Cleveland, everybody loves you there. You're going back. It was already a story in its own for you to come back and then finish the job.
5: Super Rugby CEO Jack Mesley doesn't mind the new Anzac Day test eating into his competition, saying it gives emerging talent and lower-ranked teams a time to shine. And the NRL has announced it will throw the world's biggest party for Jai Arrow as the centrepiece of a series of fundraising activities to support his fight against motor neuron disease. That's news and sport 2:05 past 11. Marcus Lush is next. 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Northland, Great Barrier Island and Coromandel Peninsula, cloudy periods, occasional showers, especially in the east. Auckland to Manawatu, including the Bay of Plenty and the Central High Country, also Hawke's Bay and Wairarapa, fine apart from patches of morning fog and frost. Gisborne, mostly fine but isolated showers tonight and tomorrow morning. Porowhenua, Kapiti and Wellington, mostly cloudy. Nelson, Marlborough, Canterbury, Otago and Southland, fine for most with frosts morning and night, but some areas of cloud or valley fog. Buller, Grey, Westland and Fiordland, mostly cloudy with isolated showers, but some longer fine breaks north of the glaciers. And for the Chatham Islands, it's mostly cloudy. I'm Emily Ansell, that's News Talk ZB News, Sport and Weather, to 6 minutes past 11.
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0: Tim Beveridge will be along at 12. I'm here until then. I want to talk to you about data centres, if that's your thing. If you've got concerns about them, what are they? That's my major question. If not, that's all good. I've just thought we'd better discuss that tonight. And we have it. I've enjoyed the discussion. People seem to have been mostly fair about them, not too alarmed. But get in touch. Open-minded, that's what you've got to be these days. Anyway, come on. Head till 12 o'clock. Pete Marcus, welcome.
1: G'day, Marcus. How are you?
0: Good, thanks, Pete.
1: Yeah, I was up in Hamilton there a couple of weeks ago. You said about wining and dining there. And basically, I had 2 days of the field days there, and then I watched the game of rugby that Friday night at the stadium there, and I thought, oh, come Sunday night, I'll watch the old Hurricanes and the Blues, you know, give me a bit of an idea what the game's going to be like the next night, you know, the next week, you know, with the Hurricanes and the Chiefs sort of thing, you know. So I thought, oh, I'll, you know Hamilton much at all?
0: Yes.
1: Yeah, so go down Victoria Street, right down the bottom end there, it's sort of where all the pubs are and all that there, that one little area right down the bottom there. And I thought, oh, well, I'll go and try to find a pub that the big screen's on so I can watch the game on with, you know, with the old Hurricanes and the Blues. I was looking around there, and I was walking to some bars there, there wasn't much. And then I asked a couple of people on the street, locals, they looked like locals, and I said, oh, you know where a good bar is here to watch the rugby on a big screen over the commentary on? I said, yeah. I said a few places. I went to one place there and the league was on, so that was, they were catering for the rugby, obviously, fair enough. So I walked on down and I came across the Hood Street. It's called the House on the Hood. You can look that up. It's quite a nice place. So I go in there and there's big screens around the bar. And I thought, oh, I'll go and get a beer. I go and get a beer. Walk up the barman there and I said, oh, I'll have a handle. You know, just low alcohol handle sort of thing. That was all right. Next minute, he gives me this bloody great big jug. I thought, oh, well, I said, well, it's going to be about 2 hours. Didn't say nothing. I said to myself, I'll just take it. So I just took it. That's all right. I said, you got to turn the commentary up. He said, yeah. That was all right. I got there about 5 minutes before and thought, oh, I better go and find a table. And next minute, one of the waitresses, they sort of, they had all these reserve. I learned from this. They had all the reserve signs at all the tables, you know. And then next one, I was looking around. There's no tables. And I said to the lady, oh, have you got a place for me? You know, I'm here by myself. I just want to watch the rugby, the commentary, and just watch the game, basically. And then next one, she takes out. You ever been there at the Hood in Hamilton?
0: Are you talking to me? Is this what you said to her?
1: No, I'm talking to you now.
0: Oh, I've never been to the Hood, but I can't wait. I'm loving the story. $19 for the jug of beer, was it?
1: Yeah, it's quite. It was about $24. It was quite expensive. I didn't worry about that. I just paid it, but he got that wrong. So I thought, oh, well, I took it anyway. And she finally took me to this table. It was outside in the van outside. It was winter time. It was only 2 weeks ago. So the next minute the game starts, no commentary on, and I just persevered watching the game. And then about 10 minutes down the track, no commentary. Next one of these waitresses went, there's one table in the middle there, was quite busy, they're serving them, it's fair enough. And I said to one of the ladies, oh, the barman said he's going to put the commentary on, you know. Can you do that, please? Because I come here, I bought a hand, I was told about the, he got the bloody handle wrong. I said, I want a handle, gave me a jug, so I put up with that. Now, he said he's going to put the commentary on, he got the screen on there, the big screen, no commentary, he says. Not good enough for us, I'm concerned. That's what I came here for. I was like, oh, no, I'm just sort of gone somewhere else and got my jug. And then she said, oh, sorry, sir, I'll go and ask him. And then next minute, she finally puts, they does come on eventually, and then it was bloody cold out there. And I'm 65 now, and I thought, this is too cold for me. And I sort of went inside and looking around there to find a place in the walk. There's hardly nobody, had all these reserves on the table. There's one right in the corner there, and I thought, no, bugger that, I'm going to go and sit over there. I just put the reserve sign beside. And I found out the night before what they do, and they're well known for it. All they do is when you walk in the bar, they want to keep those tables. You think they're reserved, which you think they would be. They got a reserve sign, you think someone's going to take that table. And I watched the whole system in that 2 hours I was there. Hardly no one had taken those tables. So what they do, they see a group of people, they'll grab you and they'll chuck you on, and they'll take the reserve. They're not even booked, they just... You think it's booked, but it's not. Bit of a con.
0: Gee. Did you get some chips?
1: No, I didn't. I just watched the game. And in the end, I ended up sitting in the corner. And then a screen there, no commentary either. I just basically gave up. I said, well, I'm never coming back.
0: Oh, that's heartbreaking. Were you driving home after it, or were you going to stay the night?
1: No, I stayed the night there. But
0: Where'd you stay the night, Pete?
1: Oh, a backpacker there. Reasonably cheap accommodation. Oh, that's, bed's a bed for me, Marcus. Oh, you don't really care.
0: Bed's a bed for you, Pete. That's what I like to hear. Is there a shared room at the backpackers?
1: Yeah, it's one of those dormitory ones. Yeah, it does me. I don't really care. It's quite warm there. Bloody heat pump in there and good kitchen facilities and that, you know. It's quite a nice little spot. It was very central there, you know, just around the corner from the stadium.
0: Didn't have a team. But you didn't want to be near the stadium. You didn't do anything at the stadium, did you?
1: No, I watched the game there that night before. I watched the old...
0: Oh, I see. Of course you did. Yeah. Up to date with it now. But great story. Heartbreaking, but great. You in the corner with the sound off. Jeepers. Ray, it's Marcus. Welcome.
2: Good morning. Good evening, Marcus. How are you?
0: Yeah, good, Ray. Thank you.
2: I tuned into Dan there before the news here, and you was asking about that song there, Gimme That Thing.
0: Yes.
2: Yeah, it was brought out by a group called the Pipkins, and they were dressed up as clowns, and they used to. I think there's either three or four of them in the group thing there, and they're like Bobo the Clown, and then that was one of their songs. Gimme that, gimme that, gimme, gimme, gimme that. Called the Pipkins, Pipkins. That was the name of the band. I don't know where they were from, whether they were UK or. I think somebody would know, but I think they're from the UK, I think.
0: Do they have any other hits?
2: Well, that guy said they did have other hits. See, I don't know, but I thought it was one hit wonder like the one there that sang the Tiptoes with the Tulips. And I know that was the I know that Gimme That Thing was the thing, and it was they were dressed up as clowns, and they called the group the Pipkins.
0: How come you know all this?
2: Because I'm a music fanatic. I like the old music, mainly country music, but I did know of that band, the Pipkins, and they were dressed up as clowns.
0: Did they do Yakety Yak as well?
2: That could have been one of their songs, yeah. But I know that was Gimme That, Gimme That, Gimme, Gimme, Gimme That, Gimme That Ding. Yeah, and that was the Pipkins. Okay?
0: Brilliant. Appreciate that, Ray. By the way, our leader, the world's leader, Trump, has spoken. Village people, so this is him just on Truth Social just moments ago. Village people sing of Victor Willis is dead at 74. He was a great and happy guy who loved it. I used his group song YMCA at my rallies. Only Trump can make someone dying about him. It became a monster hit again 30 years after its original launch. Many singers and groups wanted to get on board at the rallies after all of the rally attendance records were set. The crowds were and are enormous. But Victor and the group was there for us right from the beginning. They loved the action and we loved them and their great and uplifting song. We will think of Victor every time YMCA is played, like today and all through this July 4th birthday week. My condolences to his wonderful family and group. Victor Willis will be sorely missed. God bless him. President Donald J. Trump. Ah! What a piece of work. No one's happy with Pete being put in the corner. Nobody puts Pete in the corner. Terrible. You wonder when Pete's going to stop going to Hamilton. It never seems to work out for him. There was the car park incident at Burger Fuel, or Burger, can't even remember where it was now. Marcus, she said clutch. That means manual transmission only. Automatics don't have a clutch. I don't imagine Shirley would have said clutch if she were told it was a torque converter. Camper vans are heavy, and although from the conversation with you, it sounded like her hearing was good, many elderly people rev the heck out of the engine and slip the clutch, which is a recipe for destruction. Shirley rang back, and Shirley said it's automatic. And other people have rung and said that Shirley's an extremely good driver. We're talking the Village People and data centres and the Sunny Walkman. House on Hood. Happy hour food, great cocktails, vegan option. Half price two taco, hump day cocktails, double your dumplings. Infinite Pizza Fridays, they're trying everything. I don't know anything about it. The House on the Hood, looking forward to what you've got to say, people. My name is Marcus, good evening. Trump has spoken about the Village, that's his favourite band. If you do Google, what's the guy's name, Dan? If you Google Victor Willis and Donald Trump, the first thing that comes up is the fact that they asked Trump not to use his songs. Yeah. There's clips of him asking Donald Trump to stop playing Village People music at rallies. He said he liked that fans, no matter their political leanings, enjoyed the hit single. We've stressed that neither he nor the group endorsed the US president. We've asked him to stop playing his music at his rallies. So, yes. 19 past 11, Marcus, till midnight. We're talking data centres and the Village People. I think they toured New Zealand a number of times, but they didn't do the mission. They should have. I don't know if I've seen them in Southland. I saw Boney M, which always struck me as being quite similar, because many different versions. Young man, do do do do do do. I think they're touring next year on Ticketmaster. Yes, they're touring next year. It seems to say. They toured in 2011 and 2012. They did the wineries. Of course they did. Wouldn't get better at a winery than them, would it? They toured without him. Looking at the information. Matakana, Mystery Creek, Trafalgar Centre, CBS Arena. Which you'd never really call CBS Arena a winery, would you? Tarapa Tavern, hands down, best beer and betting food and watch the sport in the North Island. Great facility. Only caught the last bit of the news. There was a mention of Kim.com. Is he back in court? Do you know? Who would be interested? It's gone on for so long. I think with the way the internet's gone, was what are you doing even bad at all, putting stuff in the cloud? The Pipkins' Gimme That Ding, 1970 UK song, One Hit Wonder. Oh, I don't know. What about their other hit? Yakety Yak. I think that was the cover, 21 past 11. At Wimbledon, Naomi Osaka has breezed into the third round in straight sets. She beat Anastasia Kasanova. What a great name for a tennis player. 6-3, 6-2. So there, the Russians are there. That's Wimbledon for you. Marcus, I missed the campervan clutch chat, but there were two Peugeot campervans stuck in third gear when we stayed at a campsite last year. Was a problem with the electronics rather than transmission. Old Shirley's campervan. cost her $8,000 to repair, then she'd have to have it repaired again. Back at ya.
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0: If you are English and staying up to see the English play the Congo DC, let us know how you think that is going to go too. I wouldn't mind doing a pre-match report on that. Harry Kane, the most goals at a World Cup for England. He seems to be very good. He seems to be on fire, but I think the German coach was unhappy with them in their last outing. I don't think I could handle it if they lost, but I think they'll go all the way. That's my take. Marcus, what is the weather at Mount Rapehu? I don't know what that says. Come on, people, we're here tonight for the end of it. Got half an hour left to go. Let's be having some of your... I can't mention data centres again because I thought you people would be very much opposed to them, but I'm not feeling that vibe. I thought that was going to be one of the great insurgencies that people were upset about data centres, but no. People seem apathetic about that, and the village people. With a cop guy dying from that at 75. The flags in America will be at half-mast, no doubt. I wouldn't be surprised if Trump doesn't put them on the $10 note. Because Trump has a great ability of doing things because he wants to do them to wind people up. Oh, yeah. Now, Sony Walkman this day in 1979 was released, transformed the world, or it transformed jogging. Probably a lot of people got killed because they couldn't hear the cars coming because their headphones were on. So the show tonight is about data centres and the village people and... also the movie Can't Stop the Music, which was the Village People movie, and Caitlyn Jenner. Do you remember that? Flopped everywhere except Australia. Banger soundtrack. One of the greats. Yeah. If you've watched it lately, you want to tell me what it was like. I might watch it after work. Then again, I might not. Looks pretty good. I don't know if he was... I think he might have been out of the Village People by then, the guy that's died. Yes, I think he was out for that. Left and then rejoined. Oh, you know, bands, eh? Once you stop creating, that's the interesting thing about music bands. Once your early days, it's everyone's excited because you're writing songs, then you just tour, and they always fall out. Watched a very interesting podcast-type thing on that. That's why bands don't stay together. They only stay together for the beginning. Then, of course, just kind of personally, just because the creative process is gone. Tim, it's Marcus. Good evening.
11: There you go, Marcus. How you
0: doing? Yeah, good, Tim. Really good. What do you want to say about them?
11: Well, I just feel like there's such a negative initial instinct towards them before we properly appreciate what they could bring to our economy.
0: So tell me more about that.
11: Well, you look at, you know, you listen to them, hear the earlier statement about new, you know, stock exchanges at the moment, and it's, anything to do with data is booming at the moment, right? It's the place to be in terms of world economics, right? With AI and everything, it's data seems to be a place we should invest our money in. And it just seems to be this little bit of a handbrake idea in New Zealand about let's not put them here. But
0: well,
11: the day,
0: Tim, sorry, it's hard to understand some of the stuff you're saying. There's been no pushback, but overseas, there's been no pushback because New Zealanders don't really have much opinion on them, but overseas, in all sorts of places, people have rallied against them and have them banned because of the noise and because of the power use and the water use. So there's all sorts of places in America.
11: Yeah, but they can't out with that. That's the same thing we've heard. Like, you know, I'm a farmer in the South Island, and they wouldn't, in a privatised industry like what they're in, they're not going to sit up here if they can't generate the power and they can't get the water right. So that seems like a obviously an argument because, you know, they wouldn't establish themselves here without already organising their power infrastructure and their water they need to run it. Yeah, you know, we've got a lot of water in this country.
0: They haven't got the power sorted for the South Island one yet. They're still in negotiations.
11: Yeah, and that's the thing. New Zealand, that's a counter topic right now. New Zealand's power infrastructure is not good at all.
0: Power infrastructure is not, do you know how much these data centres are using?
11: It's significant amounts. But the fact is they'll bring the private funding to organise the power infrastructure if they can set up here. So, you know, we can't generate enough power to obviously have charging stations for our EVs because currently that's publicly funded. But if a private data centre is going to put the money into generating the power, they could do it. And they won't do it if they can't. So it's a bit of a catch-22 in a way, right? Like that. They're not. A big data company's not going to come make a power centre here if they can't. If they can't themselves get the power, but if they can get the power and privately fund it, that's good for the country because they're making the power network to do it. So there can't be anything negative come from that.
0: Brilliant, Tim. Thanks so much for that. 29-12.
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0: 27 to 12, Tim Beveridge along for midnight. Brendan, good evening.
16: Good evening, Marcus. How's it going?
0: Good, Brendan. Real good.
16: I'm just ringing in regards to see if anyone else has got a strange phone call from the computer AI. A friend got a phone call asking if he wanted to invest, if he owned the house, and if he worked. But when he said he worked, it didn't want to know him.
0: What are they looking for?
16: It was looking for you to invest. But if you didn't own a house or have a job, it wasn't interested. It hung up.
0: Oh, when he said he didn't have a job.
16: Yeah. That, like, killed its questions.
0: That's a bit judgmental.
16: It was wanting him to invest.
0: I've never known a junk call to hang up on you.
16: No, but this was a computer. It said it was the AI. It's AI agent, but it was definitely a computer wanting him to invest. And then, if he owned the house, he said no. Do you work? It said no. And then it wasn't interested. Didn't want to know anymore.
0: I've never heard of such a thing.
16: We hadn't either. He doesn't know who or how it got the number or who it was. It just said an AI agent. But once he was unemployed, it didn't want to know.
0: Was it a landline or a cell phone?
16: Cell phone. It seems like it's looking for people's money if you own a house and have a job.
0: Well, he might have sold his house. He might have retired. It seems a bit judgmental.
16: But when he said no to both of those, it said good day sort of thing and hung up.
0: We don't need robots shaming us. That's terrible.
16: Yeah, but it's not quite here yet, but I wonder who started that process to cold call people with AI like that.
0: Well, I think before the last election there was robot callings. There was John Key was a robot. They're saying hello. There was the voice of the politician. That was freaky.
16: Yeah, but I think we've already had AI for quite a while named Google.
0: Yeah, that's right. Same kind of thing, isn't it?
16: It's not really much different, I see, no. And it's a PIA to me.
0: What part of the country was your mate and they got the AI call?
16: Bluff.
0: Oh, jeepers.
16: Yeah, well, way down here.
0: Well, I haven't received one of those, Brendan, but thank you. Nice to talk. 25 to 12, head till midnight. What do you got? AO, 0800 80 1080 and 9292 to text. Whew. Anything goes, head till 12. Let's be hearing from you. Data centres, if you want to talk about that. And the village people. End of the road for them. Well, it's not end of the road for them. One of them has died. One of the one original guy, the guy that formed it, has died. It'd be nice to talk to you about that. Trump has spoken. Marcus, have you seen the village people on Britain's Got Talent? Hilarious. Simon loved it. One man band. A must see. No, I haven't seen that. Would it be a good karaoke song? Do, do, do, do. They toured in 2013. I don't think they've written many new songs. It always seemed to be those French disco producers, them and the Boney M and Milli Vanilli. It was also the same sort of Europop crowd, wasn't it? It was all about disco, I think, the Village People. Quite a good name. Of course, I suppose they were from Greenwich Village. So we are talking about that. I don't know who came up with the costumes. Because that was the key, wasn't it? Dressing up as you're off to work. Well, let's face it, who hasn't gone on a building site inspection when they put on the vest and the hard hat and you find yourself doing or singing? I think we've all done it. In fact, I might have even done it this week. I think it's probably a very natural thing to want to sing the Village People once you put on the hard hat and the vest. I don't know if they changed the different looks. I don't know how many looks the Village People had. Because the guy that died, he was a sailor and the traffic cop. Well, of course, you can't have a traffic cop anymore. It's not a thing. Policeman, construction worker, cowboy, Native American Indian. That'd be contentious these days. The biker. And the soldier. I hate to say it, but the American Indian costume is the best. The soldier sometimes was in camouflage and sometimes he was in that kind of that desert cam, the Desert Storm one that Norman Schwarzkopf designed, if that was his name. Oh, yeah. Keep those texts coming through. Head till 12 if you want to come through. 20 away from midnight.
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0: That mean there's nothing there, or hey, 19 to 12 people need your calls for the final go round if you want to talk on air. That's the plan. If not, that's fine. I'll keep banging on. Well, I've run out of things to say about the Village People, but what a shame they never played the Mission. Imagine there's a certain crowd of people that would probably it would be the highlight of their life to see the village people. Because you know you're going to enjoy it. That'd be my take on that one. Oh, my phone's out of charge. Great. Now, let me think what else I can say. 18 to 12, anything goes for the final go-round. If you want to talk about something else, data centres mainly. I think overseas it's mainly been the noise that people have been opposed to and how much power and water they have used. But when you start looking at how much water companies have used, you just want to look at Fonterra, and they use a huge amount. If you look at how many litres of water are used for each litre of milk, it's staggering. So, and we seem to encourage that, so that's not going to be a legitimate criticism in New Zealand, I wouldn't think. Now, the other thing I want to say, oh, the Battle of the Somme, we had some discussion that started this day in 1916. It went for about 160-something days. Went from the 1st of July to the 18th of November. And the amount of land that changed hand after a million people had died was an area 20 miles by 6 miles. So pretty extraordinary. I think it was the most expensive

0: But go to Wikipedia if you want to know more, because there's a great deal there. But yes, if you want to be a part of it, if you want to talk before the end, that would be great. Very cold tonight. Down south, I think it'll be zero. I think it'll be a frost in central Otago. There was certainly a frost this morning within Invercargill. Get in touch if you want to talk. 15 away from 12.
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0: 12 away from 12 people. Tim at Beveridge from midnight tonight. If you've just joined the show, greetings and good. And I've got a lot of updated news to talk to you about. There appears to have been an incident in Invercargill earlier on today that I haven't got any more information about, but there were people, police and ambulances, and people in white suits outside a house. No doubt there probably will be more information about that in the morning. If you yourself have any information about that, just email me if you can. I haven't found any information about that tonight. The other information through from an international point of view and a showbiz point of view, the lead singer of the Village People, Victor Willis, has died at the age of 75. He was the original. He was a traffic cop and a sailor. He was in the Broadway version of The Wiz, then he got discovered by a French producer and they formed the Village People. I don't know where they recruited their singers from, but certainly Trump loved them, and Trump has posted on Truth Social today about that. 12 from 12. Helen, it's Marcus. Good evening.
8: Oh, hello, Marcus. I was interested in you mentioning the song. According to my family history, my mother's brother was killed in the Battle of the Somme. He was one of the first ones. There was a contingent that had to go up first to cut all the barbed wire that the Germans had put up. And he got killed, of course. But they didn't find his body or bits of him until the 30s. I suppose because when the others went over, they would have just trodden him down.
0: Yeah, well, in my reading too, I think I saw that half the people were buried in mass graves because they were unidentified. Did they identify him from from his tags?
8: I don't know, but they did identify him, but it wasn't until the 30s. I don't know enough, you know, I don't know enough about the...

0: p.m.
1: No, I don't know enough about the terrain, if those people were buried or if there was just bodies lying, because that's 20 years later or 15 years later, isn't it?
0: Yes. All they knew was they were told later he was in the first contingent that had to go up to cut all the wires so that the barbed wire so that the rest of them could go over the top and, you know, shoot the Germans. But the Germans were all waiting for them, apparently.
1: Oh, that'd be the worst job in the world to go through. You'd just be a sitting duck, wouldn't you?
0: Yeah. Yeah, it's awful.
1: Absolutely. And that's your grandmother's brother, did you say, your mother's brother?
0: My mother's brother.
1: And he would have been young too, I guess.
0: He was 16.
1: Oh, flip.
0: And he was quite young, a young 16 too, you know. Well, only from the photographs I've seen of him, he looked young. And his mother never really got over it. But she had other sons that went, but they came back.
1: I mean, not only is it horrible for someone to die at 16, but also you can imagine the absolute terror they would have felt, because they would have known exactly what was happening and how vulnerable they were. I mean, there would be no doubt that it was a suicide mission.
0: Well, I've always thought, why would you send a 16-year-old first? You know, it's just...
1: I can't answer.
0: No, the people at the top, you know, they have no feelings for anyone really. They just did the paperwork and stayed behind the lines.
1: Was it the age you had to be 16 to go to war?
0: No, I think he went to it when he was 15.
1: Oh, jeepers.
0: And he was 16 when it was definite that he died when he was 16, but it could be that he was, say, 16 3/4 or something. You don't know. He may have been. I don't know. But we thought that he joined up when he was 15.
1: And
0: a lot of them got away saying they were.
1: Yeah, they lied about their. And then the circumstances were that they contacted the family afterwards to say
0: Yes, she got a letter because they didn't hear from them. They didn't tell them straight away because I suppose they didn't know where he was. And then they heard much later, a good few months later, and then they got sent, I don't know if you've heard of it, the death penny.
1: Yes, I have heard of that.
0: Yeah, it's a great big. I've seen that. Someone in the family's got it now. It's on a big board. It's quite a big thing. It's about 3 foot high and about 2.5 foot wide. And the penny is huge, and then it's got his name and his regiment and everything on it.
1: What was the point of that, I wonder?
0: God knows, and it must have cost a fortune too. And those were, you know, all those families were very poor. And they didn't get much when they were in the army either.
1: No.
0: They'd rather spend it on bloody medals and all for what? You know, the First World War was for nothing. It was only because they didn't like each other, you know, the king and the emperor.
1: And it destroyed did you say it destroyed your mother's life?
0: It upset. My grandmother never got over it.
1: And your grandmother never got over it.
0: He was much older than my mother. My mother was only, he was killed when she was about five or six.
1: Gosh, would have cast a huge shadow over her life too, wouldn't it?
0: Oh, yeah, and she was a hard woman too, my grandmother. She was a widow herself, you see, because they came from North Wales from the quarries, and her husband had died of silicosis in the quarries. And all the boys went to work in the quarries. They all had a hard life, really.
1: Were they quarrying slate or stone?
0: Yeah, slate.
1: Mm.
0: My mother bought one of the cottages, and the walls are 3 foot deep.
1: Wow.
0: Mm.
1: Wow.
0: Lovely. windowsills, though.
1: I can imagine. But, were they warm?
0: No.
1: Freezing.
0: Because it was slate floors, very, very cold. But they had big fires in there. But, you know, the amazing thing was how short the people were in those days. Because
1: yes.
0: There were tiny little cottages, low ceilings, and, oh, I don't know. We had it for years, really.
1: What town was that, Helen?
0: That was in Dunyolin. It's the biggest quarry there. It's outside Carnarvonshire. It's in Carnarvonshire.
1: I'd like to see some shots of some of those cottages. Helen, thanks so much for coming through. Lovely to hear from you. By the way, too, I was reading, I heard her spoke earlier about that. They say the average survival time for a Russian soldier on the front line with the war at Ukraine, life expectancy is 30 minutes. It's modern warfare, so why would you go? I guess because you've got to. That's why you can't stop the war, because soldiers will come home, they're so furious about what's gone on. Yep. Now, if I was a genuine broadcaster, I'd go out with the village people, but I don't know. Well, I think we'll play the village people. We want to play the village people, I guess. And, of course, you can always do that yourself. Young man. Someone said, Channel 74 on TV, BBC History, plays a very good documentary on the World War One Battle of the Somme. Yeah, that wouldn't be something that I'd like to watch. All a bit grim for me, I'm afraid, the old grimmery. I'll return tomorrow for the second day of July. Yep. And good on you, people. Tim Beveridge along next. And I'll be here from 8 p.m. If you need to email me, marcus@newstalkzb.co.nz. Yes. Someone said, Marcus, regarding data centres, the possible problems, water usage, pollution to the ground from the water being expelled, high electricity use, people feeling sick that live near the data centres, and the noise. We're not asking enough questions or getting enough information. It seems to me from tonight that people are pretty okay about it. I think it's one of those problems, situations that it's going to take a while before people actually start talking about it. But that's fine. Good on them. Catch you tomorrow. Good night.
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8: In this update, the Workplace Relations and Safety Minister says her health and safety reforms maintain the core purpose of law changes made in response to the Pike River tragedy. ACT's Health and Safety at Work Amendment Bill passed in Parliament yesterday. The legislation reverses a number of changes made in the 2015 Health and Safety at Work Act. Brooke Van Velden told the House the bill provides clarity for businesses while maintaining safety for workers.
9: It sharpens the focus on what matters most, reducing death, serious injury and illness.
8: Claims updating toy safety standards could save millions in regulatory costs over the next decade. Regulation Minister David Seymour wants to bring our rules in line with Australia's, allowing sales of products complying with US and EU standards. He estimates it could save a net $6.8 million over 10 years by not needing to retest items. Seymour says it will also allow more products on shelves.
10: A lot of people are facing high costs and they want more options. This will mean that there are more options for their children and the costs will come down.
8: Health New Zealand's putting its revamp of some hospital roles on hold. The PSA union has pushed back on a major restructure proposal for the Waikato, Tairawhiti, Taranaki and Bay of Plenty districts. Claudia O'Neill has more.
11: The union claimed workers would have to reapply for jobs with no guarantee of success and possibly lower pay. Health NZ claimed patient-facing staff wouldn't be impacted with a net role increase. Now, Executive Director Kath Cronin says after feedback, they'll take more time to engage with staff and unions on developing the leadership model.
8: Complaints, new data on emergency housing paints a murky picture. The Associate Housing Minister's released figures showing only a fifth of the 325 using the transitional housing scheme begun in September moved to a long-term home. Community Housing Aotearoa head Paul Gilbert says he thinks Tama Pōtaka is basing decisions on imprecise information. That's news. In sport, Super Rugby has introduced a new playoff format, ditching the controversial lucky loser component. The top two teams after the regular season will now have a week off as the teams ranked between 3 and 6 battle for spots in the semi-finals. Now down a team with the loss of Moana Pacifica, the 10 sides will have one less bye and an extra week added to ensure each club plays 16 matches, half at home. Brisbane prop Corey Jensen won't play in the NRL again this year after being placed on blood thinners for at least the next 6 months to treat blood clots in his lung. The news has come in the same week that winger Dean Mariner was named to return from an 8-week absence following 6 surgeries to save his right leg after contracting compartment syndrome. And the NRL has announced it will throw the world's biggest birthday party for Jai Arrow as the centrepiece of a series of fundraising activities to support his fight against motor neuron disease. That's sport. I'm Emily Ansell.
12: When my daughter told me to keep my brain active, she was surprised to hear I'd just been to a talk on oceans. And next week, I'd be learning all about human adaption over shared lunch in a gallery. She looked at me and just stared. She said she was thinking of crosswords. I told her she needs to get out more. Love Heart is social learning for people over 60 who are still wildly curious about the world. 6-week courses, learning lunches, learning adventures, live in-person social learning. Heart.co.nz. 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
15: Stand by while I sort some really bloody irritating headphones out here because I'm about to have a bit of a tantrum. So just stand by for the weather and it'll be... Where the hell does this bloody thing go? Okay, right, let's just slowly piece it together. Okay, hang on a second. Now, this is not me being my most organised, but I pulled my headphones out of my thing and the... Oh, look, they've come apart, so you just have to give me 2 seconds and then we'll get into it again. I wonder if I can play that weather sound effect again just for fun. Maybe not. Let's not do that. Stand by, everyone. Yes, I know the suspense must be killing you to hear what the weather's going to be today. And right, I think we've got it. Yep, ready to go. News Talk ZB Weather Watch 24/7. Northland, mainly fine. However, a few showers in the north and east. Auckland to Manawatu, including Coromandel Peninsula, Bay of Plenty and the Central High Country, also Hawke's Bay and Wairarapa, fine apart from patches of morning fog and frost. Gisborne, morning cloud and isolated showers, then fine. Horowhenua, Kapiti and Wellington, mostly cloudy with drizzle possible at times. Marlborough, Nelson, Buller, Canterbury, Otago and Southland, fine for most, with frosts morning and night, but some areas of cloud or valley fog. Grey and Westland districts and Fiordland, mostly cloudy with isolated showers, but some longer fine breaks north of the glaciers. And for the Chatham Islands, cloudy periods.

0: Yes, and a very good morning. I'm Tim Beveridge. Welcome to the show with you through till 5 o'clock. 0800 80 1080 is the number. Text 9292. And you can email timb at newstalkzb.co.nz. Having said that, I just realised I don't think I checked my email at all. Mind you, I usually say if you're not in a hurry. So if you have actually emailed me expecting a swift response, you're clearly not listening to my preamble. Because of the public address of the fact that the address is public, not to listeners, it's not so much, but I get a lot of emails now from all sorts of strange agencies wanting to get their guests on air, even if their guests are in a completely different country. So, yeah, I think it's called spam. But anyway, welcome to the show. Now, first, I see that the school lunches are getting a bit of a hard time again. And look, I don't really engage with that story a hell of a lot because I'm a bit old school. I'm of the thought that if you have kids, then you should be able to give them lunch each day. And I just think it's a tragedy that we've got a generation of parents who are just ill equipped to do that. And so the state's got to provide them with food because it's not the kids' fault, which is a shame. But I did actually notice one part of the report was that 60% of the lunches, or there's some percentage of the lunches, didn't meet the nutritional standards for the Ministry of Education, and I haven't managed to discern exactly what the educational standards were, but I imagine if you looked at the at many lunches which parents would provide for their kids, and maybe they put in a bit of a sweet treat for them and some peanut butter sandwich or something, and or whatever. I wonder, I actually just got a question for you. What percentage do you think of school lunches that you had as a kid or that you provided for your children would have met government nutritional standards? And I would imagine, see, when I look at, and it's the question around nutritional standards applies to how you approach thinking whether you've got a healthy diet. Is it about having a balanced meal every time you eat? Or do you approach it as more being, I've had a balanced diet if I combine all the things I've had today? So you might just have, I mean, for instance, if you have a bit of toast and jam, if you're one of those people that doesn't have, and a cup of coffee, I'm sure that doesn't meet nutritional standards. Likewise, if you're at lunchtime, you're a bit peckish and you just have some simple sandwich with, I don't know, bit of chicken sliced between two bits of bread, would that meet nutritional standards? Or do you just look at the whole day and if at the end of the day you think, oh God, I probably better have some vegetables or I better have a piece of fruit or something. Do you, in fact, there's two sides to the question. The first question is, do you think about nutritional standards in the course of your daily diet? Or is it something where you think you've eaten badly for 2 or 3 days? Yeah, and oh hell, I better have some vegetable soup, or I better eat an apple. But So, how do you approach thinking about whether you are getting a balanced diet? Is it something you do every meal, or is it something that you do over the course of one day or two? As for me, what do? I'm probably a bit every now and again because my wife's fantastic with our daughters in terms of what they get to start the day. They always have half a kiwi fruit and a piece of banana, and I think probably the most thankless thing she sticks in their lunchbox is a bit of sliced cucumber, and I always think that one of the most pointless things to eat would be a piece of cucumber. I remember listening to Pam Corkery once, and there was one of the first times I laughed out loud at something she said, and it wasn't on TV or radio. It was back in the, I mean, we're going back 20 odd years, and she was talking about lettuce and she said it's just water standing up. I thought that's a cucumber. But what approach do you take to a balanced diet? Do you think about it all the time, or do you just think, okay, I've been having terrible food for the past few days, I better have, I don't actually know how often I think of it. So for instance, I was at my daughter's hockey practice tonight and I did a bit of work. And I knew that when I got home, we'd be having a chicken vegetable sort of pie. And it was not long before I'd have a nap, so I wouldn't eat that much. And so at the hockey place out at Lloyd Elsmore Park, they've got a little cafe there, and they had some pots of hot chips. And I thought, it's not really, I did actually think, it's not really the healthiest diet, but I'm going to have, I know I'm going to be having vegetables and chicken when I get home. So, yep, I can have these chips. I think maybe, was that even being a little bit, I don't want to use the word anal about it, but it was being a bit too overly reflective on a balanced diet at that stage. So, yeah, how much attention do you pay to the nutritional balance of your diet? And when do you actually stop and go, okay, what a hell of a week. I've eaten a hell of a lot of bad food lately. I better have something healthy. 0800 80 1080. Or you do it meal by meal, because it started from that, as I mentioned, it starts from that story about the percentage of school lunches that meet nutritional requirements of the Ministry of Education. I doubt many parents, I don't know. I reckon it would be a similar standard for most kids' lunches when mum and dad make it. Yeah. Mind you, shove an apple in there, maybe that makes it all right. 0800 80 1080. Secondly, did we overdo, and are we overdoing, the taxing of cigarettes? Now, I heard, I think it was Jack, second time I've quoted Jack in the last sort of week, I think, saying on Heather's show that he got it wrong. He, you know, he thought that the availability of you know, the vapes, that's the one. The availability of the vapes would mean that people had alternatives, so that, you know, it wouldn't drive the business into the hands of gangs, and he had actually said I'm wrong. My recollection is that I did take the opposite point of view, so I'm sort of feeling a bit vindicated that the more you tax thing, there comes a point where it just gets driven underground. And it is a classic example. So there is an East Auckland store which was selling packets of cigarettes for as low as $13. And that's because they were black market cigarettes. So there's been more than 1 million cigarettes seized. I don't know how many, more than 1 million cigarettes seized. So what? How many packets would that be? 15,000 or 13,000 packets? I don't know how many cigarettes in a packet. Is it 25 or something? I have no idea. But is part of the problem that we've gone too far in trying to tax people's behaviour? I think, to be honest, I think it's clearly, yes, we have, because now there's this massive black market. I think I heard on Heather's show that, is it in Australia, like 80% of tobacco smoked is black market stuff. So, yeah, I don't know. But also it invites the question as to, well, where to from here? 0800 80 1080. And the other one is, look, this is a one for music lovers. Victor Willis, I know that you were talking about it. In fact, I thought that was quite a fun talkback question. If what Dan said was, if I recall what Dan said, is the topic being the best action songs. And I think YMCA would have to be universally around the globe the action song of everyone. Funny thing is, they never did. Fun fact, they never did YMCA with their hands in different, Well, they might have subsequently, when it was turned into a thing where everyone would gesture Y and make shapes with their hands and bodies for the Y, M, and the C and the A. They never did that. They actually, I know that because when my daughter had a school camp, all the dads, we did the, everyone has to do an act, the mums and the different cabins, you know, each cabin of girls would do an act as part of the sort of final night. And the dads, we did YMCA, and I was in charge of sort of putting it together. And I realized when I was in analyzing their choreography, they never do YMCA. They used to step side to side, clapping their hands in the air, but they never did those gestures in the original version of it. But here's the question I want to ask for talkback for it, following the death of the lead singer and the front man for it. The other guys, by the way, they weren't really... They were just booked for their looks and or whatever. They weren't, and maybe they could move a bit, but they weren't. They weren't sort of a band, as far as I understand it. The Village People, well, those guys all got together. They were literally hired to, you know, the construction worker and the army guy and the Indian guy, the North American Indian, Native American Indian, who claimed North American Indian industry ancestry when it became a thing. Was never really verified, of course, because he probably would have been cancelled overnight. Anyway, it made me think about the 70s and music today and what was the best decade of music. And if you were to hold the 70s up against today's music, who would win in terms of the general vibe of pop music? And I got to say, I think today's music, most of it, I've found a few artists my daughter listened to and I go, oh, actually, that's bearable. But the 70s wins hands down, doesn't it? Doesn't the era of disco and the Bee Gees and soul and, you know, was that the era of the Blues Brothers as well when they brought blues back to the whole thing? What was the best era for music? I know it plays into my audience's hands, but I wasn't a teenager in the 70s or anything. But in fact, my kids would probably play a lot of music of the 70s. But what was the best era of music? But if you want to talk about the action songs, I mean, seriously, YMCA must be the most universal song where everyone knows the actions to it. Well, you know, what the actions became, as I say. Anyway, so there's a few things to talk about. Do you care about the nutrition in your diet, you know, and your kids' diet? Are you surprised that only 60-odd percent of the lunches met Ministry of Education nutritional standards? The death of the frontman of the Village People, what was the best decade for music we've seen in modern times? And did we overdo taxing tobacco? Anyone thinks that we didn't? Because we have. Clearly we have, haven't we? Is that sort of a slam dunk? 0800 80 10 80. Right, it is 19. Oh, God, I've talked for a while, haven't I? Sorry about that. Your turn. It's 19 past midnight.
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0: Oh, by the way, I might have missed an important little detail in the discussion around school lunches. It comes from the report into the school lunches. It comes from the report into school lunches as, you know, the government school lunches scheme or, I don't know what the other word is. But yeah, so 50% of the meals, the program, that's right. It says here, I think only 50% of the meals delivered by the new school lunch program complied with the Ministry of Education's nutrition standards. I might have to go and have a look what the actual nutrition standards were, actually, because, I would imagine that it's pretty hard to... Well, we'll wait and see. We'll go and have a look at it. But we'll be... and also a couple of other things we'll talk about. But let's go to our first caller. Eric, hello.
6: Yeah, you go, Tim.
0: Good, thanks.
6: It's talking about that YMCA song. I was a DJ for many years, 20 years or so, or more even, right back in the 80s, right through to the 2000s, early 2000s, I was a DJ in the entertainment game. And that song was the one song that didn't matter where you played that song, people would always love it.
0: It was, I guess it was one of those DJ ones that was guaranteed to get Would you keep it up your sleeve when you're thinking, right, it's time to get everyone up and dancing? And you'd be like, here we go. But you couldn't play it too early.
6: Yeah, for sure. That's right. I mean, it was kind of, you know, halfway through the night type thing. When you're getting into the sort of disco sort of stuff, you know, the Bee Gees and stuff like that. But that song was always, you know, if you had a lull period, you put that song on and you were always guaranteed to get people on the dance floor. It was a guarantee. It still is today. You know,
0: I think it's one of those ones as well, if you're at a wedding or something and everyone's sort of getting a bit slow and you want to get the dancing cracking, you stick on YMCA. Well, you do that actually probably a little bit into it, but if it was people a bit slow getting moving, you'd shove them at a bit of Village People. Actually, yeah. Disco, to be honest, any sort of disco, really, wouldn't it?
6: Yeah, that's right. Yeah, that's right. Yeah, it was good stuff, that music, wasn't it? I think the 70s and 80s were probably the best, for me anyway. I like the 70s and 80s. Yeah, the disco era was good.
0: Well, they were quite different, the 80s, weren't they? When did sort of, because Wham was sort of the 80s, wasn't it? Rick Astley.
6: Wham was one of my very first records I brought. I remember I brought a Blondie one as well, but Wham was, it was the first tape I ever bought was a Wham one.
0: Oh, God, tapes.
6: First one. Yeah, that was the very first thing I ever bought was a Wham. Was a Wham tape, and the very first record I ever bought was Blondie, Heart of Glass. Funny enough,
0: I wonder if I listened to it. Because we're so used to the, you know, the digital, high fidelity sort of digital production these days. I wonder if we listened to cassettes. Because remember, if you played a cassette too many times, after a while it would just get to have more hiss than music almost. You could tell when a tape had been flogged to death.
6: Records were better sound quality, but
0: until they got scratched, of course.
6: Scratched and stuff.
0: Yeah,
6: because I used to go around all the record shops and I used to collect all the 12-inch mixes of all the anything I could find. I'd go shopping for 12 and I'd buy 12-inch mixes because they always had different dance mixes on them of different songs. And I've still got those collections now. I've still got some of those stuff from when I was DJing back in the 80s.
0: Did you talk as a DJ, or did you just basically just play the music and try and...
6: Well, I used to do a bit of talking and a bit of beat mixing and stuff like that, but I was also a singer, so I ended up in bands and became a DJ, Kerouac operator. I was in a Bee Gees tribute band touring around New Zealand.
0: Really?
6: Yeah, it was Barry Gibb.
0: Really? Have you talked to Tim Roxburgh about this? He might think that was sacrilege.
6: No, I haven't talked to Tim about it, but because I could do all the high force out of stuff. But on the other side, I used to do Elvis Presley as well. I was an impersonator of that as well.
0: Really?
6: It was too. So on a night, I would come out sometimes as Elvis Presley, and I started doing solo stuff by myself.
0: Did you dress up and everything as Elvis?
6: Yeah. Used to do the whole Elvis.
0: What was your go-to Elvis?
6: I mean, Suspicious Mind was always the popular one, or Blue Suede Shoes, all those sorts of common ones everyone liked.
0: You ever bang out? I mean, I got to say, in terms of Vegas entertainment and just big stuff, I haven't seen it. I'm not sure if I've seen old video of it, but the American Trilogy. Glory, Hallelujah, and all that sort of thing. Yeah. God, Elvis, what a creation, eh?
6: Used to do that one. Oh, people loved it. I started it off as a bit of a fun thing in my band. I got my mum to make me an Elvis suit, and we did a bit of an Elvis gig, and then it went off so much that people just kept asking me to do it. So I went and got a more, made a better one, and I did it for years, the Elvis thing. It was crazy.
0: As an artist, just the way Vegas Elvis, the sort of white suit and flares, and it was quite an amazing creation, really, wasn't it? The latter career of Elvis before he sort of, choke to death on the toilet on a peanut butter sandwich or something, did he? I can't remember.
6: As a kid, I used to sit there and watch him on TV, and I used to he was my idol when I was a kid, and I couldn't believe that I ended up, having a career literally doing that for a lot of my life. So hundreds of gigs, thousands of gigs actually I've done.
0: God,
6: over the years, of different things.
0: Can you still bust out a bit of Elvis?
6: Pardon?
0: Can you still bust out a bit of Elvis these days, or has the voice sort of given it up?
6: No. I'm a singing teacher now, so I do a bit of that. I'm not so much entertaining anymore. I've given it up, and I'm just teaching other people. So I'm still singing, but I'm nearly 60. So
0: you're a spring chicken, mate.
6: I'll always get a little bit older now.
0: Good on you, Eric. Oh, good on you, mate.
6: Thank you very much. The other thing is I've got a record of a 12-inch version of YMCA. I've still got it, and I think it was released in the 70s, and I found that in the shop. Oh, God knows what that's worth.
0: I don't know. you should just shove it into the... hang on a second. We might as well do it while I've got you on. So what is it?
6: It's a 12-inch record mix of YMCA, and it's the original. It would have come out and would have been released in the 70s. Oh, I'd have to dig it out. I don't even know where it is. It's in mint condition. Still got the packet and everything.
0: Really?
6: I found it in a shop, and I've played it a few times in the 80s when I was doing the DJing. And, of course, we went into CDs, so we didn't use records anymore, but the actual mixes on it were incredible.
0: Yeah. I've got great music for you. It says here, this is the AI overview of it, 12-inch single usually refers to the 1978 Casablanca Records release, which was paired with the disco anthem Macho Man, originally 12-inch pressings, with catalogue number NBD20144 in mint condition, are highly prized by collectors and generally hold a value of between $20 and $50 on the reseller market. So, hang on to it, Eric. Because we're listening.
6: Hey, mate, I'll be 100 years old.
0: Hey, I'll get some. Because did you listen last night? Were you listening last night when Bill called?
6: No.
0: Oh, because it's the opposite. The reason that's funny is because Bill was saying, look, there was a woman who was calling from Southland who ran a second-hand bookstore. And Bill said, oh, can you pass on my number to her or put it out there that I'm looking for a first edition of Casino Royale by Ian Fleming. And because I'm trying to get it. And so I looked up what they're worth, and there are a bunch of them for sale, and they range in price. If you've got a nice version of Casino Royale, the book, original edition, $100,000 to $166,000 US. So it's a bit different for $20 to $50 for a mint version of the Village People's one. That might actually stand by, because maybe that'll become more valuable now that, there's nothing like Trump someone carking it to raise the value of something. What's that?
6: Trump likes it, mate. So
0: that might be why it's less, I don't know. Anyway.
6: I might send a message to Trump, maybe.
0: Yeah, God. Good stuff, mate. Cheers, Eric.
6: Yeah, okay, mate. Thank you very much.
0: Thank you very much.
6: Have a good night.
0: Yeah, bye-bye.
6: See ya.
0: I'm not sure if Eric had mentioned he sang before. I think he might have, actually, but I didn't realise he did all those gigs. Good on him. Tell you what, we'll be back in just a moment. 0800 80 10 80. It's 29 minutes to one. By the way, we've got three spare lines. So I know sometimes people hold back thinking, oh, you'll be busy. But if you want to join us, then jump on.
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0: Yes, righty ho. And Matt, hello.
10: Oh, good morning, dear Tim.
0: G'day.
10: I'm just inquiring there. I'm from Kōrae, Awanui, between Aipara and Kōrae, and Waimanani. And I'm just inquiring, are we doing really good? Because I went to our Pick and Save today. And I got some gas, and it cost me $3 a litre. Is that pretty good? Or should
0: $3 a litre? Well, I don't know. Do you have a gull where you are?
10: Yeah, we do. They're kind of like married across the road from our...
0: Yeah, they've got a... I think yeah. They've got... I got a notification that they're doing a deal tomorrow. I think at the moment it's between... You're generally paying around $2.90, $3, depending on what the news is, of course.
10: Oh, my gosh, I paid $12. Okay. that's fine.
0: I don't know.
10: And out of curiosity, what do you think about our Wednesday coming up? State of Origin.
0: What do I think of the State of Origin?
10: Yeah, it's like a decider. Between the Maroons and the Blues.
0: Well, who do I want to win? I would say, actually, I'd be quite keen to see... the Blues win, because Queensland's been dominant for so many years. I don't really care, but if I was watching I'd want the Blues to win.
10: I can feel that. But it'll always be Maroons, but yeah. But yeah, 50-50, the CL flies out. Game three.
0: Okay, you're right into it, mate. Hey, by the way, I'm not psychologically ready for the All Blacks yet, even though they've, got together.
10: France,
0: we've got France this week.
10: I hear the B team's up. They're sending the B team, I heard. But,
0: I never really like those sorts of discussions. You know what? It's the national team for France. I just think this is who it is. If it's like saying, oh, the opposition haven't got their best team. It's like, well, it's the best team they could stick out right now. And so, yeah, it's up to them to put their best foot forward. We definitely need to beat them, though. I mean, for Rennie's reign. In Christchurch Stadium, where it'll be... the crowd will be fizzing at the bung.
10: Will you be New Zealand, but you always put your heart forward, you represent your country.
0: Yeah.
10: That's all I can say.
0: Good on you. Cheers, Matt. Take care. See you, mate.
10: Good morning.
0: Bye-bye. By the way, Matt, if you're still listening, I mean, I always go for the gull notifications, so I get, a text when they're doing some sort of deal. And so there are other things. I think there's the Everyday Rewards thing, which is that the Woolworths discount card as well? But I noticed there are petrol stations. I drive past them and they go, God, that's a good petrol price. It's there are certain independent stations that use the Everyday Rewards as well. But, yeah, isn't it funny that how stressed we were about petrol and we're worried about it running out? And I mean, I haven't thought about it for a long time, despite the fact that, it's whatever's going on with Iran and Hezbollah and Israel and Trump and negotiations and US and stuff like that. It's just, bizarre, isn't it? Anyway, we'll be back. There's some spare lines here. I've got a bunch of texts we'll get into, but if you want to jump the queue, give us a call. Give me a call. 0800 80 1080.
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0: Yes, News Talk ZB with Tim Beveridge. Yvonne, hello.
15: Oh, hello there, Tim, and that is nice to hear you. I've tried through the week, you know, to chat with some of the people on the day radio, but they don't answer my calls. They seem always to be busy when I phone, so I think I might be shut out of the system. But anyway, life goes on.
0: There's a bit more call volume, so I think producers try to mix it up a bit so we don't get the same callers calling. I'm sure you'll cut a break.
15: Oh, cut a break. Bless your heart. Well, you know, because they do, you know, they have some very good conversations and what have you, you know, and you sort of want to put your 10 cents worth in, and that, in my case, 30 cents. But you sort of end up sort of going away with all these notions and adding it to sort of the other topics that you want to talk about.
0: Mm.
15: But I liked... your first caller and that you guys had a really good conversation in the finish.
0: With Eric. Oh, yeah. Oh, look, well, I mean, you know.
15: I know. That was really cool. But I wanted to talk about this blessed school lunches. That was possibly one of the worst things that could have been introduced, Tim, because it took away the responsibility of what parenting is. Now, pretty much, my opinion is that these parents that are not feeding their children should be addressed by sort of a welfare organisation or something like that, that go to their home and sort of put their foot down and say, well, their children will be taken from their care because they are not looking after them. A lot of them are getting payments for being unmarried parents or solo parents, and they're using the money on drugs and tobacco and alcohol and all the silly nonsense that's going on.
0: Well,
15: in life.
0: I sort of agree with the opening part of it. I don't like the idea that I just think it's an absolute tragedy that we've ended up with a country where we have to provide lunches for kids because their parents are not providing it properly for them.
15: Yeah.
0: I think that that's an absolute tragedy. And
15: now, why don't you agree with the second part?
0: I don't agree with taking kids off their parents. You know, on that ground, I mean, I think it has to be a lot more extreme than that. But I think we have become a country where everyone's expecting handouts, and I think that that's the thing I worry about. Is that there's so many problems with addictions, and there's intergenerational dependence on welfare. And if you've grown up and your mum or dad you've been raised by a solo parent who's struggled with, you know, their choices, then they actually haven't sent a very good example for you either. And so it does, it's breaking that cycle. And I don't know how you do it, but I do loathe, you know, the political arguments where state has to take over and the state knows best and will provide lunch and all that. And I just sort of think if you can't provide lunch for your kids as a parent, I'm sorry, but with the odd exception, you're bloody useless.
15: Can I extend my opinion, Tim?
0: Yeah, there you go.
15: Well, I would like to say, well, you know, perhaps I was being extreme, you know, and saying we'll take the...
0: Oh, you know, coming on for long run-up, Yvonne, you know, that's all right.
15: Yeah, can I just finish then, please?
0: Yeah.
15: Because while they are in, you know, what's the welfare places going to them? Because we used to have the people, district nurse type people that come round when the babies were little. There's no reason why they can't continue that service till those children are into a framework, you know, when they're older,
0: yeah.
15: When they're in a position of being able to advocate for themselves. Because recently they had a modern slavery bill put forward, and I put forward a submission that there should be a policy put in place that children, elderly, and the vulnerable have advocacy and support systems, services and systems put in place so that they are not being isolated to a situation where they can't be cared for, you know, because it's all hidden.
0: Mm.
15: And it shouldn't be. Like, why should it be the teachers and what have you?
0: It's not the teachers that are providing it.
15: I understand, Tim, but I was a solo parent and I was on a benefit.
0: Mm.
15: But I know.
0: Okay.
15: Can I just say that there were some days where I'd spent my money on alcohol and I didn't have food in the cupboards for my daughter.
0: Yeah.
15: And she would ring her nana and say, "Nana, Mum hasn't got any wheat bix for me." And so she would go down. And you have to come to these realizations. Why are you keeping your children?
0: Did you have a realization where you realized you've got to change? You know?
15: Oh, definitely, Tim. Of course I did, because I thought I kept my baby for a reason, and that it was because I loved her father.
0: Mm.
15: And we went out together for 3 years. And I thought, well, come hell or high water, I'm not giving her up.
0: What's your relationship with your daughter now?
15: Oh, well, funnily, tonight we had this conversation because I actually said to her, it was pressing on my mind, Tim, because all these things are sort of gathering in my mind because I've got the surgery coming up, and I think, well, I might not make it, so I want to have nice memories, you know, to sort of flow with.
0: Yeah.
15: So I said to her tonight, I said, do you think I was a good mother? And she said, oh, most of the time. And I said, well, Cheryl, I said, I'm really pleased. I said, do you think I was a good mother? And she said, oh, most of the time. And I said, well, Cheryl, I said, I'm really pleased. I said, that it is most of the

0: agree entirely with that comment. And what happens is it becomes a cover-up. It's even like that man, even though I digress, it's like that man phoning and asking you about the petrol price. Coming down to $3. And it comes down to $2.50, and everyone thinks, oh, this is great. Next thing you know, it becomes the norm.
1: Mm.
0: Oh, everyone
1: yeah,
0: starts
1: you see,
0: paying $2.
1: But the argument of this person would be that, you know, society has to pay for these lunches. But I think, well, maybe, you know, people are having kids they can't afford to look after, and they're having
0: exactly,
1: far too many kids.
0: Are.
1: I mean, is it society's fault? I don't agree with that text.
0: It is society's fault. We've allowed it to happen because we're not putting in principles.
1: Where's the parental responsibility then? Where's the parental responsibility?
0: Well, Tim, when I had my baby, it was on the edge of people of young unmarried mothers through love or circumstances were having to give their babies up for adoption or going to unwed mothers' homes and never being allowed to keep their baby. So I was very lucky to keep my beautiful daughter.
1: Yeah, that's good, Yvonne. So, hey, Yvonne, I better move on, but thanks for your call.
0: Yes,
1: you take care of yourself. See you.
0: Bye-bye.
1: It's 13 minutes to 1.
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6: Seymour's school lunch program back in the firing line this morning. 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
1: News Talk ZB with Tim Beveridge. Harry, g'day.
8: Yeah, g'day, Tim. It's interesting listening to the comments about the welfare and the school meals and so on.
1: Mm.
8: And that lady's got a rather mixed picture in her mind about the poverty and the stuff. But she's certainly got some sharp points. I grew up in welfare. In the UK in the 50s and 60s. My dad was not a well person physically, and I mean, he died at 51.
1: Oh, blimey.
8: If that's an indication. I mean, I left home when I was 15 and a half, and he died when I was 19 and a half.
1: What ailed him?
8: Heart.
1: You know? Oh, yeah.
8: Heart condition. He was born with a hole in his heart.
1: Oh, yeah.
8: And they found out at his autopsy when they did his...
1: These days, I guess they could do something about that, couldn't they? But would they?
8: Yeah. Today they can fix it. They even fix babies in the womb with things like that.
1: Isn't it amazing things
8: that can be done.
1: Modern medicine has... And surgery, surgical techniques and heart, and it's bloody amazing, isn't it?
8: Ooh.
1: You know, going up arteries to fix problems in valves and hearts, and it just blows me away.
8: I've got a mate of mine that's just happened to in the last 2 weeks. And I know myself, 9 weeks ago, I was in Waikato Hospital, and they were inside just under my aorta.
1: Crikey!
8: And they removed half a lung.
1: I don't.
8: Yeah.
1: God. Was that, how did you feel?

0: before, you know, what was your, were you nervous before surgery for that?
1: Scared spitless.
0: Okay.
1: Scared spitless.
0: Yeah.
1: Because they're going to go in, because the way they described it, the way the surgeon described to me what she will probably have to do, I was going to look like I had a blooming shark bite down my left hand side.
0: Oh, so you were? Were you more worried about the after effects? You weren't worried about this about the risk of the operation and surviving and all that.
1: Well, I was worried about the risk because she couldn't tell if the tumor had grown over and onto the aorta.
0: Bloody hell, Harry!
1: And they couldn't see it, Tim. And she couldn't see it, whichever way they looked, and they scanned it and all. But when she actually did the job, she didn't have to open up my whole side and spread ribs. She took the entire thing out through the keyhole surgery, and she couldn't believe she was achieving it herself, apparently. And so within a week, I was back in New Plymouth, and I'm just getting back on my feet.
0: How are you feeling?
1: 2 weeks. I'm feeling good. I'm a bit stiff and sore on the inside down the left-hand side. Well, they did it.
0: Well, you know.
1: Apart from that.
0: Does sound like that would be reasonably unsurprising to be feeling a bit rough. Oh, I'm pleased you come through it, Harry. Yeah.
1: I'll tell you what, so am I, and so are 11 grandkids and my two kids. Even my son-in-law is delighted, and, you know. But the health thing for my dad, you know, it cut his life off at 51. Mm. We grew up going to school dinners, and you could pay a shilling for it if your dad worked. If he didn't work, you got welfare, and quite often we ended up getting free dinners at the school.
0: Yeah.
1: And
0: well, because the school lunches in Britain is right throughout, isn't it?
1: Oh, it's right throughout, and also it. When we talk about a hot meal, it's potatoes, veg, and mince, or you got macaroni, or if you went to the Catholic school like we did, you got fish on a Friday, and my God, white fish in a white sauce, get off of me, that is awful to this day.
0: Oh, really? Oh, bad.
1: some of them were bad, but some of the meals were great. But what I see in New Zealand, and it really alarms me, is the proliferation of food banks, the proliferation of food in schools because parents aren't feeding their kids. Mm. And I'm asking a number of questions. Are they getting enough money? Clearly, something's amiss, isn't it? Because...
0: Well, it's complex. I mean, life is complex, isn't it? I mean, there's no easy... Generalisations aren't particularly helpful, although we all reach for them.
1: Yeah, look, if life was easy, we'd all be millionaires by now. But life is difficult for a lot of people. I go to a place where I see a dad making lunches for his kids, putting the boxes there, setting them up with the bags, and he does it late at night, and that's it, done. And the kids take their lunch boxes and their food to school. And, you know, they can have food at school as well. But he's got the idea that you've got to feed your kids. And, you know, I think it's wonderful to see that. But I worry about New Zealand, the kind of New Zealand we're becoming when kids are not being fed and people haven't got enough money. And I'm faced this morning, I'm heading to Wellington to present a petition on behalf of Enabling Good Lives Taranaki with a bunch of people concerning this bill, the DSS bill that they've got going in Parliament, and the way they want to change things and leave the door open to put anything in you like. And I am absolutely
0: What's the bill about?
1: Oh, it's the Disability Services Bill. And there's huge comment on it, and there's people making submissions. Two very good friends of mine made submissions on behalf of the children. And, you know, we're seeing people being pushed to the limit in the disability sector the last 2.5 years.
0: Just back to the lunches thing, though, Harry.
1: Yeah.
0: Where are you at with some schools providing, you know, the funding for school lunches, because maybe I'm a bit old and crusty on it, but I just sort of think that it might be a failure of society in many respects, but it's still a failure of parenting. You know, if you can't,
1: you cannot blame society as a whole. When it comes down to it, my mother fed us every day a meal at home at night. And I tell you, you might be eating bread, stale bread with gravy and a wee bit of mince, but you can feed your kids.
0: I wonder how much difference.
1: Number one rule.
0: Sorry, carry on.
1: Number one rule, Tim, if you've got kids, you put food on their table, a bed under their bums, and clothes on their back. That's your priority before you think of anything. Even your rent has to be held there, and that's what you come to next. But if you've got kids, that's where you're at.
0: How much do you think things would improve if, you know, people actually were able to learn a bit more about budgeting or just simple cooking? I mean, because, you know, the meals you can recur, you know, like who was it that did the meals for $20? I don't think that's probably the reality these days. But, you know, feeding a family based on making the right choices on seasonal food and those things. I just wonder how much difference we could make if we enabled people. That's the thing. That's the whole point. It's about enabling people to be able to do the things that they should already be doing. But if they don't, I just sort of think that it's surely got to be within reach, rather than people buying the takeaways, buying the smokes, whatever, but not sending your kids to school with lunch.
1: Tim, you've got it right there, is that we need to teach people. My mother could make a pound of mince go to feed 12, 14 people, no problem at all. Mm. All she needed was a couple of extra veggies, some potato. Now, you can do simple things. I'm a simple cook. I do basic stuff.
0: And
1: I can whip up some pikelets in 10 minutes and be eating them at the table with the grandkids, you know. You can do anything with a little bit of mince. But when you see the price of mince, you wonder who's getting the money.
0: Yeah.
1: $28 a kilo?
0: Yeah. I mean, it's still,
1: a break, Woolworths.
0: Yeah, absolutely. Yeah, Harry, I've got the news coming up, mate, so I don't want to chop you off.
1: We're good, mate. Thank you.
0: Hey, I'm pleased to hear the surgery's gone well, and good on you, mate. You keep up the fight. Good on you, Harry.
1: Yep.
0: Take care. Bye-bye. Yes, as I say, the clock for the news waits for no one, so we'll continue the conversation after 1 o'clock. News Talk ZB.
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7: Asking Darcy Waldegrave, Heather Duplessis Allen, Marcus Lush, all the names you can trust. 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
8: In this update, the nurses' organisation is demanding an independent inquiry into a patient's death in Waikato Hospital ED earlier this week. The man couldn't be revived after collapsing in the waiting room toilet, reportedly after waiting 9 hours for care.
9: Claudia O'Neill has more.
10: NZNO Chief Executive Paul Golter says the ED was understaffed and Health New Zealand won't admit it. He says the unions repeatedly raised concerns about unsafe staffing putting patients at risk over 20 months of bargaining. Golter says we need to look at recent funding decisions, specifically whether the hospital had enough to staff the ED.
9: The government's launched an at-home bowel cancer test aiming to reduce colonoscopy referrals by a third. GPs will send kits to people showing symptoms who can collect a stool sample at home to be tested for hidden traces of blood. Health Minister Simeon Brown says people have until now been put on a colonoscopy waiting list, but this test gives reliable results within days. The screening age has already lowered from 60 to 58 and will gradually drop to 56 starting in September. The Greens say it's reasonable for workers to leave home in the morning expecting to return safe at day's end. ACT's health and safety reforms passed in Parliament yesterday. The bill reverses a number of changes made in response to the Pike River tragedy. Green MP Tiano Tuiono told the House our laws need strengthening, not relaxing.
11: New Zealand already has disastrous, bad workplace health and safety outcomes, and this bill is likely to make it worse.
9: And New Zealand First and Labour have pledged to change or repeal the law if elected. Labour spokesperson Jan Tinetti says it's an absolute horror of a bill.
12: This bill is one that could result in more workplace fatalities and serious accidents.
9: Southern drivers are being urged to be vigilant until Friday during a risky trifecta of hoarfrosts, fog and black ice. Two people have moderate and minor injuries after a multi-vehicle crash on Dunedin's Southern Motorway yesterday morning. Parts of State Highway 8 between Omarama and Lake Tekapo in the Mackenzie Basin closed for a time because of black ice. NZTA's warning conditions will remain gnarly up until Friday, with temperatures as low as minus 5. And a history-making moment for a Samoan restaurant, which took home a Michelin star at Tuesday's ceremony. More than 100 restaurants were recognised by the Michelin Guide, which gave out 14 single stars and just one double. Auckland restaurant Tala became the first contemporary Samoan restaurant getting the accolade. Founder and chef Henry Onesimo says he's replaying the moment he won big.
13: I was like, just keep it together for 2 minutes. This is what you're supposed to do. And then I just completely lost it. I do apologize. I wish I could have done a better job than just crying and running off the stage.
9: In sport, Black Caps coach Rob Walter reckons statistics don't capture the impact Tom Blundell had on the Test Series win over England. Blundell stood up to the stumps during periods of fast bowling in the second and third tests to keep England batters in their crease and force tactical changes. Walter is disappointed Blundell's efforts will never be seen in the record books.
14: He executed it unbelievably well in very tricky conditions. And ultimately, there's no column on Crick Info for the impact that he's had on this Test Series. And there probably should be.
9: LeBron James could go back to a familiar NBA franchise after hanging up his Lakers singlet. Championship-winning teammate at Cleveland in 2016, Iman Shumpert, believes there are two routes the four-time MVP should consider.
15: I think the easiest way is either through Golden State or is through Cleveland, which, you know, if you go to Cleveland, everybody loves you there. You're going back. It was already a story in its own for you to come back and then finish the job.
9: That's News and Sport. I'm Emily Ansell.

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5: News Talk ZB Weather Watch 24/7. Northland, mainly fine, however, a few showers in the north and east. Auckland to Manawatu, including Coromandel Peninsula, Bay of Plenty and the Central High Country, also Hawke's Bay and Wairarapa, fine apart from patches of morning fog and frost. Gisborne, morning cloud and isolated showers, then fine. Horowhenua, Kapiti and Wellington, mostly cloudy with drizzle possible at times. Marlborough, Nelson, Buller, Canterbury, Otago and Southland, fine for most with frosts morning and night, but some areas of cloud or valley fog. Grey and Westland districts and Fiordland, mostly cloudy with isolated showers, but some longer fine breaks north of the glaciers. And for the Chatham Islands, cloudy periods.
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7: Where New Zealand Rugby is giving one of their board members money to produce something. And apparently it didn't move the needle in terms of opinion and hype like NZR hoped it would. Now, I'm going to say something that is potentially brutal, but I do believe that this is completely and utterly true. Rugby documentaries don't work, and none of this video content stuff will work because rugby players are boring. And I think it's kind of ish the same, say, and I don't just mean rugby union, but I mean rugby league. I mean all of the rugby players are boring. Think about the rugby men in your life. You know, you'd be lucky if you get many feelings out of them. You know, they don't tap the depths of their emotions. Chuck a couple of Coronas in there, and now you're having a hoot. Now that's great, but then you don't want to be filming the All Blacks while they're sinking the Heinies in the sheds, do you? So I don't know. I feel like just abandon it. Once we get them talking in front of the cameras, we'll go, well, much like Andrew Shaw, I don't know where all the effing money has gone.
6: 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It's Tim Beveridge on News Talk ZB. Call 0800 80 1080.
5: Yes, News Talk ZB. Talking a little bit of school lunches, but one of the things was that the school lunches have been found by the Auditor General not to meet and not to cover the ministry's, not to meet the nutritional guidelines or whatever it is of the ministry. And I was wondering how often you think about nutritional, what you're eating in each meal, or do you look at it over a course of a day or a week or whatever? And we've had some conversations about the school lunch thing in general, because it's a political football that gets kicked around regularly now. I'm still not a fan of it. I just think that, the state saying, "Oh, we'll give your kids lunch," is, what do they do during the, what happens during the holidays? I mean, what do you do with your kids? I just think if they're, and as somebody said, you can't generalize, you can't lump everyone into the same basket, but we've still got a hell of a lot of people who are just not doing their basics as parents. And, there are too many people having too many kids that they are ill-equipped and unable to look after. I know that, not every, as you say, you cannot generalize about everyone, but unfortunately, the game of politics is all about generalizing. Just listen to Chloe talk about rich people as if they're all greedy, selfish, whatever. Generalizing goes on all the time. Few texts on, as somebody said, you can't lump parents all into the same basket. Most people just can't make ends meet. Drop the electricity costs, rates, mortgage payments and insurances, and some people won't be on the poverty line. As for the true no-hope parents, welfare agencies need to step in to assess why they can't or won't parent normally. Sonia, there's a little bit of your text I think is a little bit la-la land. You can't just drop mortgage payments. You know, we're part of an economy where money costs, you know, you just can't drop it. You can't drop rates because how do we pay for the infrastructure that councils have underinvested in? The electricity cost is something that's a bit of a football as well. You can't rates, mortgage payments and insurances and rents. It's just not something you can go, hey, drop them. You can't. Life's expensive. And I'd still think that if you enable people to make better choices to be able to cook, it's great for them as well because you feel good when you actually start doing some of the basic things that humans have done over generations of, you know, cooking good meals for their kids, looking after them, giving them the basics. And I think that would be a big part of the problem solved. You're still going to have needy people, of course, yes. But I just can't help but think that as soon as you say, don't worry, the state will do it, you've admitted defeat. And that's just another step towards further welfare and state dependency. And I just can't stand it. I just think it's a terrible state for the country to be in. Harry, if more men were like you, there would be no more war. I agree with everything you said. Wishing you all the best with your healing. Regards, Carol. There's a bit of love from Carol for Harry there. And on the music thing, Victor Willis has died, the frontman for the Village People. And I just threw in the casual question, which was the best era for music? Because I don't think it's the 2020s. The 70s would have a strong play for it, wouldn't they? As this person says, Tim, there's always good music around, and the 70s was a great era. The Eagles, America, the Rolling Stones, Little River Band, Fleetwood Mac, etc. All great bands. Their music's still relevant and played 50 years later. Yeah, will they be playing? I mean, I admire Taylor Swift's success, and she seems to be, you know, a thoroughly pleasant person. But the music, spare me. I don't understand it. Just vacuous, meaningless, generally. And I remember I said to someone who was a fan, I said, tell you what, play me the Taylor Swift song, which is a no-brainer that I'll love. And he played it, and I was like, pfft. Whereas, actually, my kids said, I said, give me a song of someone you're listening to that you reckon I'll really like instantly. And they played me a bit of Olivia Dean, and I did. She's bloody fantastic. So it's not that I'm, you know, against anything new. But, yeah, anyway, nostalgia ain't what it used to be, as they say. 12 minutes past one. Let's carry on, and I'll come back to these texts, okay? Albie, g'day.
8: Good morning, Tim. How you doing there?
5: I'm all right, thanks. How you doing?
8: Another cold one in Christchurch.
5: Yep. Well, I like the cold weather in winter, but so long as it's not windy or too, you know, rainy, the wind is the worst, isn't it? What do you reckon?
8: Yeah. Oh, yeah, yeah. The wind can really put up a chill, especially coming off the Alps, you know.
5: Mm.
8: What do you think of Toto with their music? Oh, I find Toto very good.
5: The rains in Africa and everything.
8: Yeah, yeah.
5: Yeah, I mean, they're not one of the ones that comes to my mind straight away. What else did they have, Toto?
8: Of course, I put it in an album to try the bloody thing. But that one you just mentioned was more so than what I was thinking. But the very catchy type, you know, music. What did they come out in the 80s, didn't they?
5: I reckon probably Toto the Rock Band. They, hang on a minute. Active from 1977, so I guess, late 70s, early 80s.
8: Yeah, and I was going to say in the 70s there was some fantastic bands come out, and I can rattle off a whole lot of tunes I really enjoy and listen to.
5: Yeah.
8: You know, as you just rolled off before, Chicago and Little River Band, you know.
5: Oh, yeah. No, carry on. Yep. I was just thinking about the retro rock stuff that I try and get my producers to channel when we open their show on the Weekend Collective. And
8: yeah,
5: I do like the stuff they've been playing, but I don't know what era it comes from. But I was wondering, would Welcome to the Jungle was done? That must have been, was that the 80s, John Bob? Was
8: probably.
5: It Guns N' Roses? Yeah.
8: Yeah.
5: Welcome to the Jungle.
8: I was going to bring up a subject that I didn't know if you'd be that keen on.
5: About the
8: cigarettes.
5: Oh, yeah, that's the other one. I forgot to mention that at 1 o'clock. Yeah. Have we overtaxed them?
8: Well, Peter Dunn said himself, he says, I don't know why you keep putting the prices up when you know damn well that most of them aren't going to give up. And it's very addictive. It's harder to give up than heroin. It's probably more addictive than heroin. But he said the government have got more than enough money to cover people like with lung disorders, etc.
5: Oh, yeah, that's right. They reckon the tax more than covers the costs of the pain that's caused. I guess, I mean, it doesn't cover the pain of people dying from cancer and, the you know, their family, loved ones losing them, but, yeah, that's possibly a separate thing. Yeah, I...
8: But it's gone too far,
5: isn't it? Yeah.
8: Oh, of course that. But if you're in a standard pub, Tim, and you're... I'm just surmising of a smoke. I'm not a smoker myself. I've got a wee vape I puff on. But if a guy says to you, do you want to buy a pack? How much? Oh, half price. Oh, yeah, okay. You'd probably take it.
5: Well, you would take it. Let's not kid ourselves. You would take it. If you're addicted to smoking, it's costing you an arm and a leg. The black market smokes are going to be, you're going to go for them. Unless you're worried that they've, I don't know what else is in them, but that was the only suspicion I'd have.
8: Yeah, well, I was at the Oaken Ferry, because I actually just drink orange juice because I can't be bothered to getting pulled up by the police, you know, breathing. And he had a pack of what to look like a normal pack of cigarettes, but he offered me one, and I said, oh, no thanks, but I'll give it to my friend Pete. And I looked at it, and it had KIO on it. And I thought, what the hell brand is that? And I was sort of reading between the lines that maybe these were cheap cigarettes, and but dressed up like normal, you know?
5: Yeah, I think, look, if they're cheap, they're black market, you know, and the gang's behind it. Are you still a smoker?
8: I've got a vape that lets out a little bit of nicotine, but I do rely on it.
5: Yeah.
8: And it's called Sour Grape, and it makes the house smell nice, car smell nice.
5: God. I haven't smelled cigarette smoke for, I can't remember the last time. But remember that was the smell of bars and pubs, you know, the 80s and 90s.
8: Yeah.
5: When did we go smoke for free on venues? When did that kick in?
8: Well, I think they were going to go 2025.
5: Yeah.
8: No smoking, but... In reality, I find it rather a hard one to push, you know. But I saw at the pubs, when you go to them, most of the people are outside the main pub with their vapes, cigarettes and beer, and they've got heating, and they don't have to go on the inside, you know.
5: Actually, it does seem that the drama around kids vaping seems to have abated a bit, doesn't it?
8: I don't see
5: so much of that, but I haven't seen someone smoke a cigarette. Oh, actually, that might be right. I think maybe they're the odd journalist here who goes out to have a cigarette. Oh, no, I can't remember the last time I've seen it. Anyway.
8: Do you reckon old Whitney still smokes?
5: Oh, look, I think if he says he's given up, I'll take him at his word on that. Because he has given up, hasn't he?
8: Well, the fancy Australian bowler, what was he, Warne, he was advertising and given up, et cetera, like that. And he was playing England, and a photographer got a picture of him having a cigarette.
5: Oh, somebody snapped. Winston was last snapped smoking on 2020. He was down at University in Otago, and he was caught breaking the no smoking rules. That was it. That's right. So I don't know. I don't know if he's. I don't know if he still smokes or not. But I have no idea. Somebody could. Maybe somebody else will tell me the answer to that. Anyway.
8: Yeah.
5: Good on you.
8: It's a bit of a. Hard road to go down. I know it's wrong with the gangs making money and all that sort of stuff, but it's a temptation for someone to get a cheap packet.
5: Yeah.
8: You'd be silly not to turn it down, what I mean?
5: Yeah. No, the question is what should actually happen to the gangs who are trading in this stuff, because it's sort of, it doesn't feel as dangerous as the drugs, but it is dangerous. It kills people long term. So,
8: well, I know a shop down the road here, and it was run by a Chinese lady, and she was selling like Ho-Hai cigarettes, were Chinese, but charging the same price as normal cigarettes, like $36.
5: Mm.
8: And I thought, oh, that's not good, that's not good. And then I passed it to yesterday and it was closed.
5: God. Oh, well. Yeah. Anyway, hey, good to hear from you, Albie. You take care of yourself, mate.
8: Yeah, you too, buddy.
5: Cheers,
8: thank
5: bye-bye.
8: You.
5: 21 and a half past one.
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9: G'day, John O'Kenyon here. Apparently, men are simple creatures. We like food, sport, and pretending we'll definitely fix that thing in the garage. But women? 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
13: Ian Rennie is the Chief Executive and Secretary to the Treasury. You see this coming?
14: Oh, absolutely. I mean, what motivated me to come back to Treasury at the end of 2024 was that I could see from the outside that the organisation had been through some tough years and the country needs a strong Treasury, as the report highlights. And my leadership team that was built over the last 12 months, a lot of those people came back to Treasury because they could see a new direction and they care about the organisation. So no, there weren't a lot of surprises in what the report said. The key thing for us is to get on and get the work done.
6: Back this morning from 6, the Mike Hosking Breakfast with Bailey's Real Estate on Newstalk ZB.
5: Yes, Newstalk ZB with Tim Beveridge. John, hello.
15: Yes, good morning. I just feel that... it's the cost of meat, like beef and mutton and lamb.
5: Mm.
15: It's in our fisheries, the general public paying world class prices. And that's why it's so expensive, whereas chicken and pork is a lot cheaper. Obviously, that's not getting exported. So I just think the public getting shafted.
5: Look, I don't know. I don't know. Your red meat has got more. Red meat is more expensive, isn't it? But yeah, I mean, there's still ways of consuming it where, you know, obviously you're not having fillet steak every day. But yeah.
15: Well, you know, like it comes 5 o'clock, so mum's rush, because usually mum and dad have to work to cover all the mortgages and stuff. So mum walks into the supermarket at 5 o'clock after work.
5: Mm.
15: She's got, you know, two or three kids to feed, plus herself and her husband. I mean, how much do you spend on a, you know, like red meat or mutton? So, I mean, my older kids, they grew up on mutton because it was reasonably cheap back in the 80s. I think you'd get a half side for about, just from memory, about $100, I think. Was it 25? Might have been $25, I can't quite remember. But they grew up on mutton and stuff like that. But my younger kids, different generation, they grew up on pork and chicken because they were the two cheapest meats, so you kind of adjust. And I think another thing that I noticed is that when I was a 21-year-old and I built my first house, it was a two-bedroom box on half a section, and then as you did it up, you went to a three-bedroom house in a lesser area, and then you kind of built yourself up slowly. Well, the kids today, they're living in a better house than their parents.
5: Well, that's pointing. So the kids are living in a better house than their parents. So hang on, one minute, yeah, we're saying that, you know, food's too expensive, but then kids are living in great houses. I'm not sure those two things quite match up.
15: Well, you know, I mean, like, I'm in my 60s and I'm up to a $14,000 car, and I think that's flash. Well, you know, I go to work and I see these 20-year-olds, 30-year-olds, the next hour Ranger Utes worth $50,000.
5: Oh, well, that's been bought by mum and dad, or they're driving mum and dad's car, really, I think. Then again, I guess if you're a young person and you're earning reasonable money and you only have yourself to look after, you know, you do have more disposable income to deal with. Whereas if you're a parent with, you know, you've got a mortgage and a couple of kids to look after, you know, your money goes, you've got to make your money go a lot further. You're not exactly going out and buying a $40,000 or $50,000 car, whereas if you're a young person with no other things, you can stick it on a low interest loan and you're driving the flashest car in the neighbourhood. Yeah.
15: Yeah.
5: The mince thing's interesting, eh? Like 20, I'm looking at Pack and Save here, it's $27.99. But I guess to feed a family of four, you're looking at, you need 300 or 400 grams of it. So it's about, you'd be paying $12 to $15 for a packet of mince, which, yeah. I mean, well, you can't, that's still not bad. But, yeah, it's not like it was. I don't know when it was last $9.99 a kilo, but I do remember mince at $9.99 a kilo, but I think that's a while ago.
15: Yeah, well, I was a single father of five,
5: yeah,
15: and my kids always had breakfast. They always had a cut lunch. When they got off from school, they always had a snack and a drink, and they always had dinner.
5: Well, I mean, that's I've been making, is that if, as a parent, you make it work. I just hate the state taking over the basics of what parents should be doing themselves. And, you know, making your child a sandwich and putting an apple in their lunchbox, a couple of sandwiches, you know, yeah, that's not bank breaking stuff. That's life skill stuff.
15: Yeah, well, my kids just used to have like two sandwiches, an apple, maybe a packet of chips or a snack bar, and that was their lunch. And they seemed to be happy with that. Well, it wasn't until they got to intermediate high school that I used to give them their lunch plus two. They were allowed $2 so they could go to the tuck shop. And I think they used to save it up and maybe buy a pie or something, you know, if it was something a little bit dearer. But because I had.
5: Well, we used to have luncheon sausage, which was probably not the highest quality sort of, but that was, you know, what we had for.
15: Yeah.
5: In fact, I don't know what, do you still get luncheon sausage these days? How much does that cost you? I don't know.
15: It's still quite cheap.
5: Yeah, it's probably not recommended, but in fact, that'd be quite an interesting chat to have with the nutrition, some of the lunches we used to have and the things we used to, how bad were they for us? Because, I don't know. Luncheon sausage. Do they call it luncheon sausage?
15: Yeah, I always call it luncheon.
5: They don't. Oh, yeah, Country Pride ham and chicken flavoured premium luncheon. Ooh, I don't even know what that is. What's that got in it if it's ham and chicken flavoured? Crikey, that sounds. Hutton's ham and chicken flavoured luncheon. $7 for 800 grams. Oh, I bet you I'd love it too. Oh, I can't imagine. Farm ham and chicken luncheon. Ham and chicken. Actually, sorry, he's disappeared on me, Matt. Pork luncheon, there we go. Hutton's pork luncheon is $9.90 a kilo. Is that just sort of, I mean, obviously they're selling it, so plenty of people must do it, but we used to have luncheon sausage all the time in our sandwiches. My mate would have luncheon sausage with tomato sauce, maybe a bit of cheese and lettuce or something, and I think we used to have it quite a lot as well. I mean, that's not an expensive lunch. You know, anyway. I know, you know, this has been an old chestnut, but it is one of those footballs that gets kicked around from time to time. Let's actually, I'll just find that story before I go to the break on that. The damning school lunches report. So 50% of the meals didn't comply with the Ministry of Education's nutritional standards. Question I have, how many that lunches that parents make would do that as well? I mean, my girls' lunch would, because my wife gives them a plenty. What are the standards? I'll have to ask ChatGPT. I'll do it in the break. I'll come back with some of your correspondence, and there are spare lines there.
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5: Oh, I do love ChatGPT on this stuff because it just does such quick research, you know, it thinks so quickly. So I asked AI what is the Ministry of Education's nutritional standards. So it's actually an even sadder story of what the standards are in terms of what it says about New Zealand. So the current the ministry standards are not the same as the sort of guidance that most parents would use when making a lunchbox. So they were designed for a government-funded hot meal program where the lunch, here's the sad bit, the lunch is intended to provide a substantial proportion of a child's daily nutrition. And that's from education.govt.nz. In fact, I'll look at that specific link. So the nutrition standards about them, how the they're supposed to have a minimum weight and vegetable and salad requirements. Hang on, there's a minimum weight per meal for years 0 to 3. It's 180 grams for years 4 to 8. It's 240 grams. Years 9 and over. It's 300 grams. There's vegetable weight must be at least, it gives a specific weight of vegetables. The weight requirement for salad vegetables is half of that for cooked vegetables. It has to have grain foods and starch and protein. So anyway, it's supposed to be, as I said, it's supposed to assist with, it's supposed to, intended to provide a substantial proportion of a child's daily nutrition, because maybe they're not getting breakfast or lunch properly either. God, what a bloody tragedy for this country, isn't it? So, for instance, ChatGPT put in a theory, and this is actually a pretty comprehensive lunch. There's no way I went anywhere near this with mine, but of a sandwich, a muesli bar, a piece of fruit, packet of chips, and maybe a yogurt. Says that's not necessarily an unhealthy lunch, but it was probably fall short on weight, vegetable content, protein, and the balance of food expected by the ministry's standards. So, yeah, I mean, here's the point. If we're criticising the government's lunches for not meeting ministers, you see, the headline makes it look like that the kids are sort of starving or something, you know, that they're not meeting the ministry's standards, because you think, oh, well, but the ministry's standards are higher than the average parent. So if we're criticising the government's lunches for not meeting the ministry's nutrition standards, how many lunches packed by mums and dads every morning would pass the same test? I'd say bugger all, actually. What do you reckon? 0800 80 1080. Village people, Victor Willis has died. We'll talk about that as well. And, oh, the cigarettes. So the black market cigarettes. Does that tell us that we've overtaxed it because, you know, there have been over a million cigarettes confiscated and there's this massive black market? In Australia, as I say, apparently 80% of ciggies, of tobacco consumed, is black market tobacco. So, grist for the mill for the gangs. Your thoughts, 0800 80 1080. By the way, luncheon. Where are we at with the luncheon sausage? Don't worry, I'm not recommending luncheon. Because I think it's probably a saturated fat thing where, you know, my mum gave it to us. My mate of mine, he used to have it all the time, luncheon sausage or ham. In fact, I remember when I got ham, I thought, God, this is a bit posh. Got the old ham. I'll come back with a bunch of your feedback and correspondence, and then we'll see where we go from there, okay? 0800 80 1080. Four spare lines.
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2: Right, as promised, here a bunch of texts on the lunch thing and other things as well. Oh, and on music, just off the back of the Village People, frontman Victor Willis has passed away. Not very old. I think he was 72 or 76. Anything with a 7 in it is considered a bit early to be dying, I would say. I'm sure for most people, whatever age it is, it always feels a bit early, unless you're probably in your 90s or over 100. But somebody said here, oh, I'd like to know what real musicians think of a lot of what's on the charts these days, around now. Because if you have a real musical ear, it's pretty damn poor. I'm sometimes a bit loath to hand over the judgment about what's good music to good musicians, because otherwise we'd all be listening to jazz all the time. maybe I'm overstating it. But, I would say that most musicians would look to stuff that's, you know, look, there are some superb modern musicians. Adele was a superb songwriter. She wrote some great stuff. I mean, I look at the music of Adele, and she was a big star, but look at how popular Taylor Swift is. I mean, to me, it's like, you know, it's like comparing a Michelin restaurant with McDonald's. You know, lots of McDonald's, they make a lot of money. They sell a lot, but is it necessarily better music or just easily digestible sort of, you know, Instagram sort of pop? God, I sound like an old fart. Oh, well, there we go. Tell you what, I'll be back in a tick. Well, we've got a call has popped in, so we'll go and find out who that is. Oh, hang on. Sorry. Excuse me.
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3: A few months ago when she said Winston Peters was confused, now that was seen as a dig about his age, a la Joe Biden. It did not go down well. 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But even if it doesn't get that far, what they're doing is calling each other untrustworthy and then asking us to trust them again if they form government after the election. That is a very weird mind game to play with voters.
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2: Newstalk ZB with Tim Beveridge. Now let's go to Clarence. Hello.
4: Good morning. It's an interesting subject. I'm 72 now, and I remember in the 60s, Mum gave us buttered bread, wholemeal bread,
2: yeah,
4: with Vegemite and crisps crushed into it as sandwiches.
2: that's something that's been around for decades, chips and Vegemite.
4: Yep, and it was crunchy and delicious, and we had in the lunchbox, we had a proper sealed lunchbox, we'd have half a banana with a bit of the bread bag plastic over the end to stop it going brown, and a half an apple with the same thing, and you had the half an apple last, and it effectively brushed your teeth.
2: Actually, that's probably not a bad lunch. I've got to admit, as a kid, I was always... I think it's something I saw that was quite common in Britain or whatever, that you'd have a packet of crisps, you know, chips. I was always a little bit scandalised by that because potato chips are not healthy, you know, that's not a healthy meal. But, you know, did the job, I guess. But...
4: yes, a bit of carbohydrate, but it was the texture. It was quite nice. The Vegemite was healthy and the bread was a good bread and a proper butter, not this horrible plastic spread that they've got today.
2: yeah, although I'm a Marmite man, but yeah.
4: Yeah, same thing. You can do the same thing. I use Marmite now myself.
2: The odd Marmite versus Vegemite argument, isn't it? I just buy Marmite because it's made in New Zealand as opposed to Vegemite, which is, I think, generally Australian.
4: That's why I switched to Marmite. Now, I have wheat meal toast, always toasted, and butter.
2: Yeah.
4: And I have peanut butter and onion and banana. And
2: Peanut butter and onion and banana all at once?
4: Yeah, you chop up the onion and spread it on top of the peanut butter. And then you
2: raw onion?
4: With, Yeah, nice.
2: Oh, it sounds...
4: It's actually sweeter. It's sweeter than apple. Apple's a bit tart. And it doesn't go brown.
2: Peanut, but yeah, I can't do the raw onions thing, eh?
4: Yeah, that's right.
2: Red onion or a brown onion?
4: Brown onion.
2: Oh, yeah. Ugh.
4: Anyway, the banana sliced on top is very nice. And then the Vegemite one is Vegemite and cheese with a little sprinkle of pepper on the cheese.
2: Crikey. That sounds all right. I mean, isn't it funny what we get used to? We when I was at boarding school, there was a trend that went round because we were hungry. It was about getting the maximum number of toppings on your toast. There was a thing of Marmite and marmalade. We used to put butter, then Marmite, then marmalade.
4: Oh no, I couldn't do that.
2: I wonder. I've never had it since, but I wonder if I had a bite of it, whether a whole lot of memories would flood back from decades ago.
4: Oh, very possibly.
2: Because,
4: yes.
2: You know, smell and taste are a great trigger of memories, aren't they?
4: They are. Well, they're very closely associated, the olfactory sense and the taste. But the one I do, though, when I do the Vegemite and toast with butter and cheese, I have a layer of chopped onion under that too.
2: Oh, God, Clarence. That's just the onion. Yeah, well, that's a thing for you. You won't be alone, of course.
4: It's delicious.
2: Clarence's Michelin's rated sandwiches.
4: Yes, that's Shea Whiz.
2: Good on you, mate.
4: Thank you.
2: Nice to hear from you. Oh, raw onions. I got to say, actually, funny thing is, onions, the basics of good cuisine, or I guess is it French cooking? But the base of many sort of savoury dishes and meats is, you know, with... What is it called? And the French call it mirepoix, which is onions, carrots, and celery, is it? Onions, carrots, and... I think it's onions, carrots, and celery, is it? Onions, carrots, and... I think it's onions, carrots, and celery.

0: your thoughts are about, you know, the fact that it's not just about, the headline is that only 50% of the school lunches meet the ministry's educational guidelines. But the sad thing to me is that the ministry's educational guidelines are based on providing a child with the bulk of its, with the substantial portion of what they should get as food for the day. It really is. I find that just an absolute tragedy that that's what we're doing. We're actually sort of trying to make up for the fact that it's the only decent meal they get all day. So what happens in the holidays? Three sets of holidays, 6 weeks plus the Christmas holidays, another 4 or 5 weeks minimum. What a bloody tragedy for this country that that's where we're at. I find that quite depressing. Oh, well, it's 13 minutes to two.
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5: Yeah. No, I loved it.
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0: That clip that you might have just heard of, Ryan, where the guy was saying, oh, the food looks unappetizing. They are, I know they're hungry, but they just won't eat it. Something's not making sense here. If I'm hungry, I'll eat just about bloody anything, except the furniture. Graham, hello.
7: Yeah, good morning. I've just got another angle for you on the school lunches.
0: Yeah.
7: Before I tell you the main point, I agree wholeheartedly. Like, the logic would dictate that if these kids aren't getting fed properly at home and the school needs to provide food for them, then exactly what happens for the several weeks that they're at home? Do they starve? Do they not come to the attention of doctors and police, etc., you know, for those 2 to 3 weeks?
0: I think they probably get crappy food, for one, but I don't know. I mean, that's the thing. I mean, how many weeks of the year are they? It's 10 to 12 weeks a year at least. So 25% of the year they're not, plus the weekends.
7: That's exactly right. But what it seems to me now that we're imposing more responsibilities on our schools all the time. One of the latest things was now that girls are provided with certain lady products. You wonder at what stage that we might be required to give some of the young boys and men shaving heads or shaving foam or whatever. You know, it just seems to be no end to it. But my main point is this, and it's quite disturbing to me. I have occasion to go to primary schools in my course of work, and I have been there when there is piles and piles of lunches. And when we've been there, someone has said to us, a teacher or principal has whatever, said, look, they're all getting thrown out, grab one. So we grab one and go into the meal room. And on both occasions now, at two different schools, a couple of hours apart, we've done it, and they have been very, very nice. And sadly, at the last school we were at, the teacher said that 80% of them will go in the rubbish.
0: Why is that?
7: Kids don't, you know, like if you're at home, say, in the weekend and you make yourself a hot lunch and there's a bit of broccoli and collie and maybe a bit of fish on the plate and everything like that, and you say to your kids, do you want to come and have some of this, or do you

0: a peanut butter sandwich or Vegemite white sandwich, they're going to go with the sandwich. It's just their age they're in. It's not what they're looking for in a lunch.
1: Yeah, and I think in the middle of the day, there's something about the. I mean, if you want a big meal, I mean, you like to have a good breakfast or evening meal, but lunch is the sort of thing where, you've got simpler sort of. What you're seeking is a fairly simple sort of kick, isn't it?
0: Yeah, and you know, there's another point too. As many schools are providing the kids with breakfast now, and if we're so concerned that they're not getting fed, and you know, some would argue, well, at least we're trying to get one to two meals into them. Or what about when they go home for dinner? Why doesn't the state get involved and impose some sort of conditions on our schools that they take a couple of these things home for dinner with them?
1: Well, And I just think it's depressing. Like, you think about what sort of country New Zealand is, and people want to blame, I don't know what you want to blame, but I think the culture of dependency in this country is an absolute plague on us.
0: Yeah, I would agree with that. And I do think it is actually a beat up on Seymour and others that it's not that whether or not they're nutritional. Like you say, if you're hungry, you'll eat anything. I bet you if all these meals I've seen in the lobby or reception of these schools, if you were to get around on the PA system in the schools, that it's going to be a bag of chicken chips and a raspberry donut. And, you
1: know, well, actually, I can even go arguably a bit more healthy than that. If you were going to say it's cheese and Vegemite or peanut butter and jam sandwiches, those lunches are all getting eaten. Full stop.
0: But 80% of them are getting thrown out, and they're not even coming to try them.
1: Well, because they won't be the sort of lunch that you really want. You can't win in a way. If you put together a nutritional lunch, it's something that the kids think is a bit unsexy, or unappealing. But I reckon some of the most basic sandwiches you can make for yourself, cheese is not cheap, of course, but, I mean, cheese and Vegemite, I never had it at school, but I'd never say no if a mate didn't want to eat it.
0: See, there's already legislation, and has been for years when I grew up, for parents to provide the necessities of life. Mm. And principals and everything will come on and say, yep, but we see kids coming hungry and there's no doubt that they're not being looked after.
1: What a bloody tragedy for those kids. And that, I think that's the, I don't know, that's the problem, isn't it? You don't want those kids to go hungry, but I just think it's, somehow there's this culture of dependency where have as many kids as you like, the state will pick up the tab. And I just think our country is just going downhill and downhill. And it's not because of it's not because of what the government's doing. It's because of the culture dependency that's fed by handouts for everything, left, right,
0: yep,
1: and centre.
0: You could argue that if they're coming to school ill-dressed, then our schools and principals and teachers should be handing out the appropriate jerseys, socks, and shorts.
1: Well, there probably is that as well. I mean, the cost of uniforms is actually a bit of a, there is a bit of a thing about uniforms and monopolies and all that, but that's a separate issue, yeah. Hey, thanks, Graham.
0: Yeah. No worries. Thanks for the call.
1: Cheers, buddy. Cheers. Bye-bye. Look, and as I say, I'm aware of the text. You can't generalise all the time, but I think we're on a path in the wrong direction, regardless of which government's in. Ella, hello.
2: Oh, hi. I'm just going back a wee way, and then a wee light bulb moment I've had recently about the issues with kids and their food. But when we were growing up and going to school, and I lived out West Auckland, we would get bread didn't come in plastic bags. So it was a paper bag, and it was in it, there would be a bread roll, long ones, and in it was luncheon and a couple of sizes of tomatoes. And so that was what they gave us for Monday, so we had some food, because the bread didn't come, it was not in plastic bags, so you just have a good way of getting around things. Coming forward to now, and it was just recently with all this lot that's been on about the food and the wastage, etc., I am really keen to try and push the fact that we should be growing like a lemon tree, an orange tree, on the school grounds.
1: Citrus trees, depending on which part of the country, of course, I'm not sure where.
2: Geographically, right, yeah, different. And so for different, but also, like, I grow bananas here, and they then start to go in a little circle. It's quite funny how they grow. And depends on the weather, because then you might have to chop some of them down, and then they come back up again a little while later, because of, depending on what the weather is. But I think it's worthwhile that we plant, and geographically, because the foods are different, because you've got apples, depending where you are, you know, some of the apples are there. But bottom line always is a lemon tree and a navel orange.
1: Yeah, I love citrus trees. We've got a few growing along our driveway, which were planted by someone else. But you know, I love citrus. It's just they're pretty as well. They're nice to look at.
2: But very very healthy, because if the lemon, if you're not well, the lemon one is really good for getting well quickly and easily. And then the different geographical locations that we have up and down our country is that you can put the relevant trees there, but it wouldn't be hard to put a few trees out. And most schools
1: probably not going to feed the hordes, though. I mean, they're a nice to have sort of thing rather than seriously solving any problem. But
2: each school's doing it.
1: Mm.
2: You're not having to go and take some out. I mean, but on the other hand, you've got places where down in the South Island, it's a whole different kind of fruit that does go. But I think that, to me, that's one way where they can make things easy.
1: Yeah, it's a nice idea. And lots of schools do have. Hey, thanks, Ella. I've got to go because I'm coming to the news. But yeah, and lots of schools actually do have vegetable patches and, you know, do grow things, but it's a bit of a school by school basis. But look, at the schools are absolutely doing their bit. It's just a sad reflection on society that's where we're at. But is there something in that, you know, kids don't actually want the fully balanced diet that's sort of worthy? They just want something that's really satisfying, like a peanut butter sandwich. I don't know. Back soon.
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11: In this update, Kim.com has lost his latest bid to challenge his extradition to the US. Jacob Jones has more.
12: The US wants to extradite .com from New Zealand, where he is a resident, to stand trial on 12 charges of criminal copyright infringement, racketeering and wire fraud. .com faces at least 30 years in prison in the US. His lawyer Ron Mansfield said .com should be sentenced in New Zealand because his alleged co-conspirators were sentenced here.
11: The Workplace Relations and Safety Minister says her health and safety reforms maintain the core purpose of law changes made in response to the Pike River tragedy. Act's Health and Safety at Work Amendment Bill passed in Parliament this afternoon. The legislation reverses a number of changes made in the 2015 Health and Safety at Work Act. Brooke Van Velden told the House the bill provides clarity for businesses while maintaining safety for workers.
13: It sharpens the focus on what matters most, reducing death, serious injury and illness.
11: Claims updating toy safety standards could save millions in regulatory costs over the next decade. Regulation Minister David Seymour wants to bring our rules in line with Australia's, allowing sales of products complying with US and EU standards. He estimates it could save a net $6.8 million over 10 years by not needing to retest items. Seymour says it will allow more products on shelves.
14: A lot of people are facing high costs and they want more options. This will mean that there are more options for their children and the costs will come down.
11: Complaints, new data on emergency housing paints a murky picture. The Associate Housing Ministers released figures showing only a fifth of the 325 using the Transitional Housing Scheme, which began in September, moved to a long-term home. 79% went to other destinations, most leaving voluntarily or for unspecified reasons. Community Housing Aotearoa head Paul Gilbert says he thinks Tama Pōtaka is basing decisions on imprecise information.
15: Really what we're seeing now is the fruit of about 30 or 40 years of consistent under-delivery of new social and affordable housing supplies.
11: Health New Zealand's putting its revamp on some hospital roles on hold. The PSA union has pushed back on a major restructure proposal for Waikato, Tairawhiti, Taranaki and the Bay of Plenty districts. Claudia O'Neill has more.
16: The union claimed workers would have to reapply for jobs with no guarantee of success and possibly lower pay. Health NZ claimed patient-facing staff wouldn't be impacted with a net role increase. Now, Executive Director Kath Cronin says after feedback, they'll take more time to engage with staff and unions on developing the leadership model.
11: The lead singer and founding member of the Village People, Victor Willis, has died aged 75 after a short but aggressive illness. Willis provided one of the voices on this legendary track, YMCA. After the hit, the Village People went on to sing a string of disco favourites, including Macho Man, In the Navy and Go West. In sport, CEO Jack Mesley isn't worried about the new Anzac Day test eating into the Super Rugby season. The 2027 format has been revealed, with the retention of a 16 playoff format and the reduction of bye rounds from 2 to 1, almost certainly to be placed around the Anzac clash. With almost 50 of the comp's top players set to play for the All Blacks or Wallabies, Mesley says it will allow for some emerging talent to shine.
17: When some teams have such a high concentration of All Blacks and Wallabies and others don't, that provides a real opportunity for some clubs as well to maybe grab a game that they wouldn't have grabbed in the case where all national team players were available.
11: A second all-white stock is rising following a stellar Football World Cup. The Herald reports Finn Sermon is on the wanted list of big teams in England, Spain, Italy, Germany and one of the largest clubs in France. It's understood the list of European suitors tracking his strong form at the Portland Timbers coming into the tournament has grown. Fellow World Cup goalscorer Eli Just is believed to be in a similar boat. That's news and sport. I'm Emily Ansell.
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1: News Talk ZB Weather Watch 24/7. Northland, mainly fine. However, a few showers in the north and east. Auckland to Manawatu, including Coromandel Peninsula, Bay of Plenty and the Central High Country, also Hawke's Bay and Wairarapa, fine apart from patches of morning fog and frost. Gisborne, morning cloud and isolated showers, then fine. Horowhenua, Kapiti and Wellington, mostly cloudy with drizzle possible at times. Marlborough, Nelson, Buller, Canterbury, Otago and Southland, fine for most, with frosts morning and night, but some areas of cloud or valley fog. Grey and Westland districts and Fiordland, mostly cloudy with isolated showers, but some longer fine breaks north of the glaciers. And for the Chatham Islands, cloudy periods.
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23: That is exactly what Simeon Brown said about him at the weekend. Now, I don't have a huge problem with this, because if someone is untrustworthy, then calling them untrustworthy is legit. And as I've said, Winston has proven himself to be untrustworthy with all his promises before various elections, which either come to naught or end up with him doing the complete opposite. The problem here, I think, is that this needs to be done sparingly. And the repetition at the moment that we're getting of this, I think, is becoming problematic. It's playing with fire, because there is a risk it goes too far. Nicola Willis came close to that a few months ago when she said Winston Peters was confused. Now, that was seen as a dig about his age, a la Joe Biden. It did not go down well. There is always the risk that it does go too far one day, and then we're in full coalition collapse mode, aren't we? But even if it doesn't get that far, what they're doing is calling each other untrustworthy and then asking us to trust them again if they form government after the election. That is a very weird mind game to play with voters.
10: That was a News Talk ZB Extra.
1: 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We've been talking about predominantly about the school lunches thing. There was a school report by, an Auditor General's report saying only 50% of the meals delivered by this new school lunch program in 2025 complied with the Ministry of Education's nutrition standards. But it's worth pointing out that it doesn't mean that they were dishing out something that wasn't sort of nutritionally balanced. It means they didn't meet the standards of providing the substantial part of a child's dietary intake in their lunch. So they were meant to, they were intended to provide a substantial proportion of a child's daily ration. And so there's the rub, because I wonder how many lunches that are provided by parents to their kids would actually meet those standards. And I would suggest it might not even be 50%. So, but I think there's only because I'm doing a bit of digging into it that you realise that's the standard. That something, so a typical packed lunch, which might actually have quite a few things in it, like a sandwich, a muesli bar, fruit, packet of chips and maybe yogurt, still probably wouldn't tick the box of being nutritionally meeting the ministry standards. And I just think it's incredibly sad that we are in a country now where you have to feed so many of our kids because the parents are bloody useless. I know it's dangerous to generalise, but I'm sorry, there's a lot of parents who are not doing the basics. What's happening to those kids the other 165 days of the year? So they're at school for 200 days a year. That leaves 165 days where they're not. What's happening then? I think this is why when Labor say we're going to give this, we're going to give this and cap this, the handout, there's a massive audience for that sort of politics. Anyway, here's a few texts, okay? We've got a bunch of them. This government has done its best to keep inflation down to around 3%, but meanwhile rates, insurance, energy and food costs have all risen two or three times more than inflation. Is a change of government going to make any difference, says Lars? Well, no, of course not. Oh, by the way, I talked about the old luncheon sausage because we were just talking about protein and we used to have luncheon sausage all the time. Somebody texted us saying luncheon in 2026 is considered cancer-causing super-processed food. Oh, yeah, it's the overly processed. It's a bit like, you know, those sausages at kids' parties called Cheerios. In Australia, they're called Little Boys, which is a pretty dodgy nickname for something anyway. But it's, this person says maybe it was healthier many years ago, but not now. Love the show. I don't think it was any healthier years ago. Tim, I always love your show. What about what else are people spending their money on? Meth, gambling, etc. It's a very sad situation. Tim, I knew real poverty as a kid. I hate to hear kids are not being fed at home, and don't tell me how tough it is today. Go to YouTube. Jamie Oliver telling people how to cook healthy, budgeting food for your kids first, ahead of anything else, no excuse. And I cannot refuse, if asked, to help family. Parents, kids first, and always. Thanks, Tim Harry. Maybe Tim, oh, Sonia, I criticised Sonia's text who, I think she was saying, she was saying we need to lower mortgages and rents and rates and stuff. And there's stuff that you just can't click a button and lower it, was my point. And Sonia has come back saying, maybe Tim, we need to not have the so-called Kiwi dream of owning your own home. It's all well and good saying people should pay this and that, but if people can't cover it, what are you meant to do? Well, I'm not sure that the people who are not feeding their kids are burdening under their own mortgage. I think it was probably rent costs that would be the problem. Anyway, Sonia says, look at local council and useless high-cost projects and employing the services of these consultants at the expense of the ratepayer. Sorry, Tim, to disagree with you. Well, controlling the expenses of a council, yeah, I mean, there's always going to be an argument there. But I don't think there's no way rates bills are coming down because we will still be under investing in infrastructure, even though the fact that everyone's paying a truckload more on rates. God, rates, hey, crikey, they're a burden, aren't they? Somebody says, I think you can get sliced lunch and sausage with carrots and peas in it, but no one cares about the vegetables as veggies as long as it didn't change the flavour when you also had sauce and or cheese. Tim, why not look at school lunches like the Japanese do? Kids help with the prep. They study the purchasing of food to learn with budget. That's what I call worthwhile investment because those kids grow to understand and pass on that important knowledge. Look, a lot of schools, I think we are doing that more and more, but it seems to have missed the parents. Anyway, I've got a truckload more text to get on with, but I'll go to the break first. There's a few references to Jamie Oliver. I mean, because he had his school lunch program as well, trying to reform the dreadful meals they were getting in England. Anyway, right, it is 14 past 2.
10: 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Overnight talk. Call 0800 80 1080. 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
1: And Newstalk ZB, I sort of like this idea, but I mean, the kids are going to school to learn, of course, but this person says high schools could provide simply loaves of breads and spreads, and kids can help themselves by making sandwiches themselves, learning a few basic skills. I mean, what kid can't make a sandwich? Of course, there'd be health and safety and knives and all that sort of stuff. And, oh, God, there'd be a way of not doing it, reason for not doing it. Anyway, let's carry on with the calls, shall we? Got quite a lot of correspondence to get to, though. But, yeah, Sean, hi.
6: Yeah, I just like to, I agree with, you know, depending on the state and all of what you've been talking about with everything. I just want to talk, we had six in the family, and we used to get the peanut butter and jam sandwiches, probably a banana, apple, and when you know, this is a primary school that I remember, and you got the milk biscuit, the strawberry chocolate and banana milk biscuit back then. And we had a garden and all the rest of it, and, you know, Mum looked after us well. Father worked, safe and so on. But I just wanted to say I work for a supermarket. I won't say where or anything, but anyway, I worked for a supermarket for 28 years as a maintenance person. Now, I used to drop the school lunches, you know, the orders for the school, for the high school. And the girl that had been doing that had been working there for quite a long time. So, you know, and the school lunches. Now, I tried some of those. And, you know, I'm in my 60s now. So, you know, and I tried a few of those. And, I would have, you know, back in our days at primary school and school, we would have, you know, loved to have had those in our day. But we, back those days, you know, your lunches were cut and made, and you made them yourself, so forth and so on. And yeah. I sat there and watched in the caf, and after I'd done the order, and I had to, and the $20 notes and some of the 50s and the money that was coming over that people were buying, and they're getting school lunches delivered to them, the caf was just, I couldn't believe it. So I forgot the receipt, and I'd gone back and came back, and I thought I'll try one of their hamburgers that they make. And it was cleaned out. It was all gone. Everything was gone.
1: Yeah.
6: So, you know, like, so, you know, school lunches, they're not basically, and then tried a few of them. I didn't see anything wrong with them. Like, and if we had had those when we were kids, God almighty, you know.
1: Are these the lunches currently that are being served you're talking about, or what?
6: Yeah, the lunches that they get at the school. Get served at the school. And she showed me the rubbish tin, the waste of it. You know, it was quite amazing, actually.
1: Well, I wonder if there's, you know, there is something about kids in the middle of the day.
6: Yep.
1: I don't know if I ever sat down to lunch desperate to eat what was in there, because I don't know, it's about the appetite triggers and how your brain, when you're interested in eating a big meal. I'm not sure in the middle of a school day is the day you really want to sit down and have a, you know what I mean? I don't know what her appetites are like.
6: Well, you don't get time because you want to go and play, don't you?
1: Yeah.
6: And catch up with people and all the rest of it. So, but, you know, our days are the days when you walk to school and you take your shoes off and, you know, you'd break a puddle, a water puddle, you know, the ice.
1: Yeah.
6: So for and so on, you know, I remember that. But, yeah, I just would have, I'm just, you know, shocked that the conflict over the whole lot of, what do we give them, caviar?
1: And, wow.
6: You know, and parents and all that don't have to do nothing at all. You know, you just stay in bed, the kids go to school, they get their lunch there and everything. I mean, it's...
1: Well, you've still got parents, you know, who can't get their kids to school.
6: Too much if you look at other countries.
1: Yeah. Yeah. I just find it depressing that we've got so many families not able to support themselves and their kids and stuff. It just, yeah. Anyway, and by the way, what did you? I mean, do you think there's something in that they get a full on meal and they don't want it? But if we're handing out, okay, you've got to, there's a lot of peanut allergies, but you know, if you're handing out cheese and Marmite sandwiches, they'd go gangbusters.
6: Exactly. But what's wrong, you know, like a bit of fruit's always good, you know, bananas, an apple, That kind of stuff. I mean, that kind of stuff during the middle of the day is quite good. Gives you a bit of energy to run around the field if you eat that kind
1: I
6: of
1: do
6: stuff.
1: Have a confession. I had a mate who used to have banana sandwiches. I always thought that was pretty strange, but I imagine it was quite tasty. Yeah.
6: Could I tell you another one now that you must try? And I tell everyone this because I've got bees, so I've got my own honey. Vogel bread. You can put a bit of butter on it, nice butter on it, and Marmite and honey. And have a sit down and have a
1: Marmite and honey.
6: Marmite and honey, mate. Just try it, mate. I'm telling you, you won't look back.
1: I can imagine how that might.
6: I give honey away, and I tell people every time I give them a jar of honey because I just give it away because I got bees. So you know, it's just a hobby, and I give it away, and I tell them all about that to do that. And a lot of them, I keep saying to them, "Have you tried it? No, no, no. But you try that and have a cup of tea. You'll go back for another piece."
1: Oh, look, I love, there's a lot of basic food I love. I make my own bread from, it's not sourdough, but it's that technique using natural leaven. And, God, I tell you what, you know, if I'm hungry, a bit of that with a bit of butter and peanut butter or, you know, whatever.
6: Jam.
1: Basic food, it's just, I bloody love it.
6: Yeah, I still do now.
1: I don't think you ever lose your appetite for that stuff, you know.
6: No. And there was always a fight over it with a family of six here. You'd always got into trouble. You know how you get a loaf of bread.
1: Yeah.
6: The both crusts would be gone off the loaf of bread.
1: Because that's when right. You got home I can't school, remember
6: whether... You'd cut the big crust off and it'd be Marmite and jam on there, you know, and that'd fill you up when you got home from school.
1: Okay, so Marmite and honey, you reckon?
6: Yep, Marmite and honey. If you like butter, I don't have the butter on there now, but like butter's nice. You know, you melt it into a nice Vogel bread that's hot. Apricado and tomato, you know, and salt and pepper.
1: Yeah.
6: Beautiful with a cup of tea, you know.
1: Fantastic. Good on you, mate.
6: Try that honey and Marmite and honey.
1: Good on you. Cheers, Sean. Thanks, mate.
6: Okay, matey. Thank you.
1: Bye-bye. Bye. It is 22 minutes and a half past two, and we'll go to David. Hello.
7: When mum came back from Hawaii in 1976, she brought when she went over with one of her best friends, Desley, to Hawaii, she brought back these free lunch boxes, one for my sister and two for my brother. I think my brother's one was the same. It had funky and soul on it. That was a jazz sort of thing. It said that on it, and it had a jazz singer, a jazz player playing a saxophone and wearing a yellow wig or having yellow curly hair and glasses and playing a saxophone. And it was like, it was about 10 inches long and is about 5 inches wide and about 2.5 inches high, so it could make four basically four sandwiches in it, and it was really good. I had it for years, and everyone would say funky and soul, David, you know, because they liked my lunchbox. It was so good, you know, I loved it. And mum made like, you know, the peanut butter sandwiches, and sometimes peanut butter and jam, and ham sandwiches, and lunch. Yeah, we had luncheon as well, luncheon sausage, sometimes with tomato sauce, sometimes with tomatoes, lettuce, and she would put coleslaw in as well, coleslaw in our sandwiches and luncheon, and it was really good, and tomato. And I was always giving away one of my sandwiches or something to someone.
1: Yeah. How many sandwiches did you have? Two. Four pieces of bread.
7: I always gave away my biscuits and that. And I got really skinny because I was giving half my food away.
1: Didn't want it?
7: No, because I was generous. People were asking, can I please have a biscuit, and that I would give half my biscuits away. I would have like two chocolate chip biscuits or something, and or three, four chocolate chip biscuits. I'll give two of them away. Mum gave us a lot of food, you know. Like, for instance, those lunch boxes made about eight sandwiches, I'd say, because there were two lot on one part, half of the base, and then another two lot.
1: Mm.
7: So I would get four sandwiches, yeah.
1: Well, yes, you know, it's very generous of you to give them away, David, but if I was hungry, there's no way anyone would have got near my lunch. Mind you, of course, it's the classic old bullying thing with stealing kids' lunch at school.
7: That was for four whole sandwiches, or cut in half, there would be eight halves, you know, so it was really good. And I was always getting food, and even though I was giving some of it away, I was still eating quite a bit, and I would always have an orange. I might give half my orange away, but it was good, or an apple, and it was good. And Mum always fed us, gave us good food, and I was always well fed, you know. And I always had a meal in the evening and had Weet-Bix for breakfast. Okay, thanks.
1: Good on you, mate. Take care. Bye-bye. Let's have a look at a few of the texts after the news. By the way, CNN's talking about the pressure that's ramping up on Putin on their broadcast bulletin, although, you know, there's an opinion piece on CNN. I'm just looking at the website where somebody says, don't expect Putin to blink. There's more attacks by Ukraine drones on Russian infrastructure going on, and I tell you what, when your lives dependent on it, it's the innovation that we've seen from Ukraine on drone warfare is, I mean, it's surprising, isn't it? Who would have thought that years later they'd still be holding out and now causing real pain for life in Russia, because there's a fuel crisis in Russia now because of the damage that Ukraine's inflicted on infrastructure. Of course, the other headline, which is, I think, is really tough to see, is what's going on in Venezuela with the number of people who are missing. It just looks dreadful. Tens of thousands of people missing. So, yeah, it's not good. Anyway, we'll continue. I'll come back with a bunch of texts as well. I know our other topics have sort of gone by the wayside, you know, probably the smoking one about the cheap cigarettes that are available is probably, you know, I mean, we've talked about school lunches before as well, but it's, you know, obviously the conversation's still going on by the number of texts that I've got on this as well. So I'll get on to some of the correspondence and then we'll see where we go from there. It's 28 and a half past two.
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1: Well, we've got some strange suggestions coming on the food front. So we had Marmite and honey is an unusual one. I've got to give you that. And I also think cheese and honey is a weird one. But, of course, there's the mixture of flavours that's the science of taste. And the new one is the flavour, they call it umami. And I made a roast the other day for the first time in a while. God, a lot of fat came off it. Luckily, I recognised it was fat and got rid of it. But I made a gravy, and I used ChatGPT as a suggestion for the recipe, which is pretty straightforward, but it suggested at the last minute, it said if you want to play around with it, you don't need it, but you could stick half a teaspoon of Marmite in there just for a bit of umami flavour. And so, yeah, with the flour, the meat drippings, well, I mean, the scrapings from the pan and things, with a bit of chicken stock, I think I used, flavoured chicken stock. God, it was good. That Marmite really nailed it. I was actually so proud of myself for making something as simple as gravy that Mum used to make, you know, every weekend just about. Tim, I went to school in the 60s and can only remember one boy that didn't have lunch and a teacher went and bought him a pie. How things have changed, says Lars. Yeah, I mean, I also remember, I've said this before, when I'm repeating myself, but we used to get sent to school with a lunch. And look, I was never that wrapped with, well, it depends what was in it. You'd open your lunchbox and go, oh, yay. But Mum went through certain phases of giving me food that I was like, oh, I don't really like this much. In fact, the one thing she did, which probably I don't think, tomatoes, you just can't stick tomatoes in a sandwich in a kid's lunchbox, but it just turns them soggy all the time. But I used to think that the kids who got at primary school, you know, there'd be an order for the fish and chip shop, and some kids would get fish and chips or pie or whatever. And I used to think they were sort of lucky. But I realised they weren't because their parents never made them lunch and they got shitty, fatty food every day. So, yeah, anyway. Sandra, hi.
11: Hi, good morning.
1: Morning.
11: What a lovely topic.
1: Is it? Some people are giving me a hard time for it, saying I'm being mean.
11: Oh, why is that?
1: Oh, well, because I'm saying that people, you know, it's depressing that people can't, or people won't, or enable, or parents are not feeding their kids.
11: Yeah.
1: I find it completely depressing, because what does it say for the next generation and the generations following? Just hundreds of thousands of welfare dependent people.
11: Sorry, what was that remark?
1: Hundreds of thousands of welfare dependent people.
11: Yeah.
1: It's a tragedy for the country.
11: Yeah, it is. I've got a friend actually putting a submission through in Parliament. It's been accepted.
1: Oh, yeah?
11: Because of the situation with, he's a solo dad.
1: Yeah.
11: With shared sort of custody over his children. And the situation with that, they're not recognised. I don't know exactly the situation, Tim, so
1: yeah.
11: They're not recognised as parents or even guardians. And he sort of argued the point, he works part-time and then gets a supplement. And he's argued the point with Wins that why aren't they recognised as the parents?
1: Not recognised? Him?
11: Him and his wife. Because it affects their benefit.
1: Yeah.
11: Anyway, he's put a submission into Parliament over it, and the fact that parents are going without food themselves, so that children can be fed.
1: So, how many kids has he got?
11: He's got two.
1: And are they in the custody of the mother?
11: No, there's shared custody, actually.
1: All right, yeah.
11: So
1: what's missing from the equation? Sorry?
11: with the situation, because the shared custody and maybe someone else that's in that situation might bring it to light as well, that they each are not recognised.
1: Oh, as having dependent... Oh, because it's... That seems peculiar.
11: It is peculiar, isn't it? It's very peculiar. And it affects their payments, which they actually receive.
1: Crikey.
11: Yeah. So, anyway, he's put a submission in about it. I must get a further detail, and I will ring you and let you know. But he's put a submission in about it, and so on behalf of people in that situation.
1: If one parent's got the, you know, they get assessed for having dependent children, but if it's shared custody, you're saying that it, that none of, neither side gets anything.
11: That would... Well, they do get a payment. Of course, they get a payment, but they're not recognised as the parent.
1: Okay,
11: each are not recognised as the status of a parent, and as a result, they actually get less than what they would be entitled to if, say, the children were in their care and not the other parent.
1: It must be so stressful to be dealing with that stuff too. I mean,
11: family
1: split up and all that sort of thing, and the kids, and God.
11: Well, when I heard that he was going without food so that he could feed the children, I actually buy a little bit each week and a little bit extra each week and help them out in that respect. So I think anyone that is in that situation, if you know someone in that situation, you do the same, you know.
1: Yeah.
11: Anyway, that was a sidetrack. I don't know why I got onto that.
1: I've lost. What were you calling for in the first place?
11: Well, I was calling about the food. When I was young, I got salad sandwiches, and they went the rage then. And I got...
1: They weren't the rage, or they were?
11: They weren't. Because it was before all this.
1: A sandwich doesn't last too long in a lunchbox, you know, if you've got something that's a bit too juicy in it, which is why the tomato sandwiches Mum used to make, I was like, by the time we get them at the lunchbox, they were...
11: Yeah, soggy. Yeah, definitely soggy. Yeah, and I had Vegemite and chips as well, and that sort of thing. But I envied the kids that came to school with a complete Sally Lunn and would sit there.
1: Oh, God, those things. They're outrageous. They're just a big blob of carbo with sugar on top.
11: I know. And they'd sit there and have this huge Sally Lunn. Well, it looked huge.
1: I remember them being huge. There they were. They were these colossal things. It's like, what the hell? What the... I was always told I couldn't have one, and I wondered if what was wrong with my mum that she wouldn't let me, but I think she was just doing the right thing.
11: Yeah, absolutely. Absolutely. I didn't have them either. So that's what I had. But, tomatoes definitely out. Now, cigarettes, they are way overtaxed, and the black market is obviously increasing as a result. So,
1: I knew it would happen. If you tax it too much, give it to the gangs, and away we go. And exactly, that's what's happened. I wish I could find the comments I would have made on it ages ago, because just to feel self-righteous, of course.
11: Yeah.
1: Anyway. So did you used to take a Sally? These days, you'd. Have you seen a Sally Lunn? Is there such a thing these days?
11: Yeah, they're still made. Copeland's, I believe, make them. And
1: well, you just fit, you could fit them in one of your handbags, wouldn't you?
11: Yeah, my little handbag.
1: Crikey. I'm just looking. I've just Googled Sally Lunn bun. Oh, they used to have. Did they used to have a bit of fruit in them as well?
11: Oh, sometimes they'd have a sultana, wouldn't they?
1: Yeah. I mean, ones we saw, I don't remember them having anything. They were just a big blob of dough.
11: Yeah. But, oh, boy, did I envy them, looking at them sinking their munchies into one of those.
1: Yeah. No, I got to say, they wouldn't be top of my list. Although the one I've Googled Sally Lunn bun, and the image of one of them has got lots of sort of Christmassy type of fruit, you know, a mixture of different dried fruits inside dates and sort of, and it does look quite nice, but it's all sliced up and you put a bit of butter on it. And oh, God, I've started salivating. How pathetic. Okay. Cheers, Sandra.
11: And full marks to Ukraine, I think, with their drones. They've had to take being invaded and families moved into other surrounding countries, and
1: it's just appalling, isn't it? And I hope Putin really starts to feel some heat on this.
11: Oh, well, he's getting a taste of his own medicine, I suppose, with that happening, you know.
1: Yeah.
11: But, horrible situation. And also the Venezuela, isn't it, where the earthquake was.
1: Yeah. Oh, God, yeah. Dreadful, isn't it? To tens of the death toll is going to be horrendous.
11: A lack of what I see of heavy machinery. It's just ridiculous.
1: Yeah, it is. So, you know, dreadful situation. And buildings, some buildings, the ones that just pancaked, there are views of apartment blocks that are just pancaked on top of one another. They're just dreadful. Mm. Anyway, okay. Hey, take care, Sandra. And lovely to hear from you. You take care.
11: Okay, Tom.
1: See ya.
11: Bye-bye.
1: Bye-bye. It's 17 minutes to 3.
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1: News Talk ZB. Somebody else has mentioned a couple of interesting flavour mixes in addition to the Marmite and Honey. It's morning, Tim. I'm an Aussie visiting Auckland, New Zealand, due to family commitments. I've just heard a guy mentioning to you Marmite Honey on wholemeal bread. I'd like to recommend to your fellow radio listeners a few of my faves. Vegemite and lettuce, yeah, been there, done that. plenty of kids have here, and crunchy peanut on celery. That's one of the snacks my wife puts in with my kids. Surprisingly enjoyable, Sean. Thanks for that, mate. Yeah, peanut with, celery stalks, and you basically just jam a bit of peanut into the curvy bit of the celery. It's a nice little snack, and oh, what doesn't go well with peanuts, though, you know? Kelvin, hi. Oh, hang on. Sorry, Kelvin. Wait there. No, we haven't lost you. There we are. Kelvin, hello.
0: Very good morning to you, Tim.
1: G'day.
0: First of all, those buns. Yeah, there used to be that big round one that with the pink icing on and the fruit in it. And the other one was the white icing with the coconut.
1: Yeah, well, that's the Sally Lunn, I think, isn't it? The one with the white icing?
0: Yeah, one was a Boston
1: oh,
0: bun.
1: Yeah.
0: Anyway, you mentioned earlier on about the music and also getting a new book. Well, I can recall, it must have been around about the period of the early 2000s, and there was a lot of talk going on then by people who thought they knew everything. And probably did. And they were talking about the period of

0: 70s was, you know, the worst period of music.
1: What did they think was the best?
0: Well, I can't recall now, but I always thought there was lots of good songs and music came on in the 1970s.
1: Oh, I don't agree with their assessment of the 70s. I think the 70s is probably the best, just about.
0: Yeah. Anyway, now, you talk about the new books and that. Another thing I can recall, not very many years ago, you know, maybe 5 years at the most, there was some firm somewhere in Auckland who you could go to them if you wanted to get a new book printed, you know, a book printed.
1: Uh-huh.
0: You there?
1: Yeah.
0: Yeah, you could get a new book printed, a copy of a book, I should say. Get a new copy of a book printed. And say if the book originally cost, say, $40 in the shop, they would do it for about $80, roughly twice the price.
1: Mm.
0: Did you ever hear about that?
1: No, I haven't heard that one.
0: Yeah, it was some outfit in Auckland, and so in other words, I guess you could, if you're after a book, you could go along to the library and borrow theirs, and then give it to the firm concerned, and they would reprint a whole new book for you.
1: Hmm.
0: So it wouldn't be classed as an original or anything,
1: you know,
0: of any value, except that you'd just have a new book as such. How the hell they did it,
1: I'd probably just look for the book online, to be honest. But
0: no, but you mentioned it was $180,000 or something.
1: Oh, yeah, well, that's for a first edition. That's Bill, who's actually next up on the line, wanting to find a first edition print of Casino Royale, and we found out that a signed one that's in mint condition by the author is worth $166,000.
0: Yes. The first edition part of it, all that's meaning is that was the book which was printed in its first edition as such. But you wouldn't necessarily be wanting an actual first edition book printed way back and whenever it was.
1: Well, that's what the value is attached to, the fact that you've got the original first edition.
0: Yes.
1: I'm not sure if you've paid $166,000 whether you'd read the thing or whether you'd just have it stuck in a vault.
0: No. Anyway, this is an alternative way of getting the book, you know, as such.
1: Yeah.
0: So you'd have a copy in your hands.
1: I get it. Yeah. But you can generally find it. I mean, I would be surprised that you couldn't just find a copy online and buy it anyway, but yeah.
0: Now, just as an outro, I see them on the advertising on TV, Watties. Now, it started about 2 or 3 weeks ago, a couple of weeks after the story came out in recent weeks about Watties, you know, going to close up part of their factories and all this sort of carry on. And then all of a sudden they've got different advertisements on TV.
1: It'll be for, I don't know, they're still in business, so.
0: Yeah, but they haven't seen any in recent years, really, of Watties advertising. But now they're advertising, and the latest one is, you know, like, it shows family groups eating different things and baked beans and all bits and pieces and all that.
1: Okay. Yeah. You sure that's not a New World thing?
0: No. This is Watties themselves.
1: Okay.
0: Watties. Yeah.
1: Okay.
0: Watties.
1: I'll look out for that. Cheers, mate. Yeah. Thanks, Kelvin.
0: All the best. Yeah. Bye.
1: Bye. 10 to 3. Have your say, whatever time of the night.

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2: We need a high-performing Treasury. 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
5: Good, he's going to be quick. First edition of J.K. Rowling from the 90s was sold at for $25,000 at an auction a few months ago overseas, I read. And the Eagles, 1965 to 1975 was my favourite era. It's a decade. Linda Ronstadt was huge in the early 70s, huge. And guess who her backing band was for, a lot of concerts and so on? The Eagles. They were overshadowed by her at the time. But, songs like Blue by You and all those other Torch songs and everything were just huge, played all the time in the 70s. Now, back to school lunches in the 50s, we didn't have plastic, boxes and things. Everything was in greaseproof paper and so on. And the tomato sandwiches last longer there. I lived on luncheon sausage for years with a bit of lettuce on it, lots of tomato, and I'm still eating tomato sauce. 75 years later, I love Watties sauce. My brother went for about 4 years. Every day he would just eat Marmite sandwiches. He didn't want anything else except, a couple of homemade biscuits. Mum's made sort of biscuits homemade in those days, etc. We would like to, as a city boy, we would like to buy fish and chips on Mondays and Fridays. Mondays because the bread was 3 days old from Friday. And fish and chips Friday, everyone had fish and chips then. I love things like, spaghetti and cucumber and tomato, anything, etc. Yeah. But the luncheon was my favourite, and I haven't had any luncheon for about 40 or 50 years.
4: Well, I think it's not viewed through a particularly healthy lens these days, luncheon sausage, because it's highly processed. It's probably high in saturated fats and salt and all sorts of things.
5: Yeah. It's a bit of crap meat, etc. Just very quickly, look, to get kids to eat at lunchtime, they should make bread, fresh bread. The smell would entice them to the to want lunch. And if they had lunches made out like they do at Subway, whether it's in bread or rolls or whatever, etc., with all the ingredients there that the kids can say, I want that and that and that and that, they would eat their lunches, I'll tell you that.
4: Yeah, actually, by the way, you mentioned Linda Ronstadt.
5: Yes.
4: One of her, actually, she had a sort of second life doing the American Songbook after, her pop career. She, with Nelson Riddle in his orchestra. Have you ever heard any of that?
5: No, I haven't. No, I didn't hear of them. She sort of seemed to disappear in the mid-70s or so on, but she was just about the number one woman singer in America.
4: Oh, well, she did a bit of, in fact, Rod Stewart probably took a leaf out of her book in a way, but no, she ended up doing a, what was the album called? It was Great with American Nelson Song. Riddle and his orchestra. And yeah. I think it might have been called Round Midnight. Obviously she sang that song.
5: Nelson Riddle was Frank Sinatra's favourite backing band. I must try and get in touch with that. I've still got about 100... the same order I bought them in, of LPs from early 60s, and which I used to cart around New Zealand with me, etc., but they've hardly been played. Beautiful order, all the top things, but I didn't start collecting in them in the 70s, in the 60s I did. The songs are always so short, 2 minutes, but...
4: Check. I mean, I don't know how you do. You have the internet when you listen to music, or do you have to go and find it?
5: No, No, don't, etc. That's what still keeps me alive, because I have to get up off my lazy boy and go and look at my library to find any reference books or things like that to get answers. No, I can't. I've never Googled in my life. I've never sent an email in my life, no. And when I want to contact people, I ring them up or face up, etc., and I've done that all my life. So I've just never got round to it. I was late with phones, you know, with mobile phones, and he got that 10 years ago.
4: Oh, well, look, I guess if you don't miss it, I would probably be counselling anyone to maybe, you know, develop the skill to be able to, you know,
5: But I'm going to be a very angry boy in politics in the next couple of months, because they've just put all our taxi fares up in Lower Hutt. Who said there's no inflation? Instead of getting 25% discount, us having to pay only 25% of a fare, like $10 if it's $40, it's gone up to 35%, I think, now.
4: Yeah,
5: it's making it high in Auckland. Yeah. It was 15%. I don't know whether they've put their fares up, but
4: I don't know. I haven't caught a taxi for a long time, but see Uber. You save a bit of money on Uber if you've got a phone.
5: Well,
4: but anyway,
5: yeah, like I can't call Uber because
4: no.
5: I haven't got those.
4: Well, that's. Yeah, there you go. Hey, I've got to go because the news is upon us, Bill. But thanks for your call. You take care. We'll talk. We'll talk soon, eh? News Talk ZB.
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3: Hosking, Heather Duplessy-Allen, Matt Heath, Tyler Adams. 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
11: In this update, the nurses organisation is demanding an independent inquiry into a patient's death in Waikato Hospital ED earlier this week. The man couldn't be revived after collapsing in the waiting room toilet, reportedly after waiting 9 hours for care. Claudia O'Neill has more.
12: NZNO Chief Executive Paul Goulter says the ED was understaffed and Health New Zealand won't admit it. He says the unions repeatedly raised concerns about unsafe staffing putting patients at risk over 20 months of bargaining. Goulter says we need to look at recent funding decisions, specifically whether the hospital had enough to staff the ED.
11: The government's launched an at-home bowel cancer test, aiming to reduce colonoscopy referrals by a third. GPs will send kits to people showing symptoms who can collect a stool sample at home to be tested for hidden traces of blood. Health Minister Simeon Brown says people have until now been put on a colonoscopy waiting list, but this test gives reliable results within days. The screening age has already lowered from 60 to 58 and will gradually drop to 56 starting in September. The Greens say it's reasonable for workers to leave home in the morning expecting to return safe at day's end. ACT's health and safety reforms passed in Parliament yesterday. The bill reverses a number of changes made in response to the Pike River tragedy. Green MP Tiano Tuiono told the House our laws need strengthening, not relaxing.
13: New Zealand already has disastrous, bad workplace health and safety outcomes, and this bill is likely to make it worse.
11: New Zealand First and Labour have pledged to change or repeal the law if elected. Labour spokesperson Jan Tinetti says it's an absolute horror of a bill.
14: This bill is one that could result in more workplace fatalities and serious accidents.
11: Southern drivers are being urged to be vigilant until Friday during a risky trifecta of hoar frosts, fog and black ice. Two people have moderate and minor injuries after a multi-vehicle crash on Dunedin's Southern Motorway yesterday morning. Parts of State Highway 8 between Omarama and Lake Tekapo in the Mackenzie Basin closed for a time because of black ice. NZTA's warning conditions will remain gnarly up until Friday, with temperatures as low as minus 5. A history-making moment for a Samoan restaurant which took home a Michelin star at Tuesday's ceremony. More than 100 restaurants were recognised by the Michelin Guide, which gave out 14 single stars and just one double. Auckland restaurant Tulla became the first contemporary Samoan restaurant getting the accolade. Founder and chef Henry Onesimo says he's been replaying the moment he won big.
15: I was like, just keep it together for 2 minutes. This is what you're supposed to do. And then I just completely lost it. I do apologize. I wish I could have done a better job than just crying and running off the stage.
11: In sport, Black Caps coach Rob Walter reckons statistics don't capture the impact Tom Blundell had on the Test Series win over England. Blundell stood up to the stumps during periods of fast bowling in the second and third tests to keep England batters in their crease and force tactical changes. Walter is disappointed Blundell's efforts will never be seen in the record books.
16: He executed it unbelievably well in very tricky conditions. And ultimately, there's no column on Crick Info for the impact that he's had on this test series. And there probably should be.
11: LeBron James could go back to familiar NBA franchise after hanging up his Lakers singlet. Championship-winning teammate at Cleveland in 2016, Iman Shumpert, believes there are two routes the four-time MVP should consider.
17: I think the easiest way is either through Golden State or is through Cleveland, which, you know, if you go to Cleveland, everybody loves you there. You're going back. It was already a story in its own for you to come back and then finish the job.
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4: News Talk ZB Weather Watch 24/7. Northland, mainly fine, however, a few showers in the north and east. Auckland to Manawatu, including Coromandel Peninsula, Bay of Plenty and the Central High Country, also Hawke's Bay and Wairarapa, fine apart from patches of morning fog and frost. Gisborne, morning cloud and isolated showers, then fine. Horowhenua, Kapiti and Wellington, mostly cloudy with drizzle possible at times. Marlborough, Nelson, Buller, Canterbury, Otago and Southland, fine for most with frosts morning and night, but some areas of cloud or valley fog. Grey and Westland districts and Fiordland. Mostly cloudy with isolated showers, but some longer fine breaks north of the glaciers. And for the Chatham Islands, cloudy periods.
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0: The Opportunities Party was started by Gareth Morgan, who was also keen to get rid of cats, but I don't know. I think he wore two hats. I think one hat was the anti-cat hat, the other cat was... One hat was the anti-hat cat, the other hat was the Opportunity Party's cat. I'm going to try and say that again. One hat was the anti-cat hat, and the other hat was the Opportunity Party hat. So a cat hat and a change of government hat. I don't know that he's still involved, and from what I've seen of the leader of the party, and I haven't done a deep dive on their policy yet, but what I understand is that the new party is about tax reform and stuff. I don't think they're about cats.
3: 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It's Tim Beveridge on News Talk ZB.
4: News Talk ZB, we've been talking quite a bit about school lunches, but from a range of angles about what you used to have and what makes a good lunch. And look, it's because the headline in the New Zealand Herald was that 50% of the meals delivered by the school lunch program didn't comply with the Ministry of Education's nutrition standards. And when I looked into it, it's because not many lunches actually would comply with it, because the intention of that scheme is to provide children with a substantial proportion of their daily dietary needs. And so the average lunch made by mum and dad, which is not part of this, but wouldn't meet it either. Whether you had a, you know, sandwich, a muesli slice, a bag of chips and a bottle of yogurt, you wouldn't actually meet the dietary requirements of the Ministry of Education's nutrition standards, which I mean, you know, it's the kids who are caught up in the middle of it, but I just find it a tragedy that we're becoming more and more welfare dependent, that we're supposed to be, you know, providing everything for people's kids, when actually maybe they should consider whether they should have kids if they can't afford to look after them. I know that sounds a dreadful thing to say in a way, but, you know, most people who are earning a living and have a house and a mortgage and are trying to save for retirement and provide for their families, they actually do think as part of their whole life, they think about how many kids they can afford to have and whether they can look after them. But clearly there are a lot of people who aren't doing that. So anyway, that's a bit of a, I know it's a bit of a hard take, and you can't generalise, because, you know, a lot of people, some people end up on their own. If it's not because that's the way they planned it, they would have been in a relationship. But then that is the tough thing. I think it being a single parent would be a really, really tough gig. But yeah, 0800 80 1080. By the way, the war in Ukraine, they've upped the, I think I see that Ukraine have hit another oil refinery in the last day, and they're upping the drone attacks. Putin's, you know, asked his military chiefs to try to prepare a plan for the capture of Kiev. Their fuel prices are going up in Russia because of a fuel shortage caused by the Ukrainian strikes. You know, why doesn't Putin just get out of Ukraine? It's just all for one man. As Lars has written, a senseless war in Ukraine has caused much destruction and the deaths of thousands of Ukrainians and Russians, all because of the whims of one man, Vladimir Putin. Yep. I don't know, the persistence with this war, I mean, I guess because the ability for Russians to communicate with one another, and to, you couldn't have a talk show like this in Russia, could you? Because there's no freedom of the press over there. Anyway, 11 minutes past three. Glenn, hello.
1: Hello, Tim.
4: G'day.
1: My favourite, you know what my favourite sandwiches were?
4: Well, you sound a million miles away, mate. You need to come off the speakerphone if you can.
1: Egg sandwiches.
4: Oh, yeah.
1: And onion sandwiches.
4: Ooh. I like the egg. What do you mean? Egg and onion together, or?
1: No, separately, Tim, separately.
4: Raw onion.
1: Just you know,
4: raw onion. Oh, God. You're not the first person who I've heard about who used to have onion sandwiches. It sounds disgusting to me, I'll be honest with you, but there we go. Do you still have it now?
1: Not now, no.
4: Oh, how come? If it's so tasty.
1: We laugh at this one. My back fired.
4: Yes. Is that the effect that onions have, do they? Yeah, I imagine you probably weren't too pleasant to sit next to in class.
1: I remember there was a song about Vegemite sandwich, Men at Work?
4: No.
1: Yeah, Men at Work. Remember that Aussie band?
4: Oh, yeah.
1: Yeah, Vegemite sandwich, eh?
4: I don't remember that song.
1: Oh. Now, which member of the Village People passed away, Tim?
4: The lead, the guy who sort of put them together, Victor Willis, the front man for it.
1: Is it the guy who's dressed as a cop?
4: Yeah, he's the vocalist. The other guys are just backup sort of dancers. They weren't really singers or anything.
1: You know, there was a movie about them.
4: Was there?
1: There was a movie, you know, like with John Travolta with Grease. There was one, Can't Stop the Music.
4: Was there? I didn't know there was. Okay.
1: Yeah, it was one of their songs, Tim.
4: I think he had a bit of a troubled life because he had drug addiction issues, and I mean he's dead at 72, I think, or 76, which is a bit premature.
1: You've heard of Weird Al Yankovic?
4: Yeah.
1: He did one of theirs in the gravy, Tim.
4: Oh yeah, that's right.
1: And yeah. Michael Jackson's. Eat it.
4: That's right. Yeah. That's right. Weird Al Yankovic.
1: What's ever happened to that guy, Tim Weird Al Yankovic?
4: I have no idea. Actually, I could find out in a second, though. Weird Al Yankovic. I could just type into the search what happened to. What happened to Weird Al Yankovic? He's still going strong, apparently. So he's 66. He's still tours globally with his live band. He's still keeping, he's still doing stuff, yeah.
1: You know what there was on last night?
4: What?
1: Graham Norton interviewed with Madonna.
4: Oh, yeah. Was that any good or was it boring?
1: I didn't watch it.
4: Okay.
1: I didn't watch it.
4: I'm not sure Madonna's the most thrilling person to be interviewed, but... God, remember when she was absolutely just the biggest thing in music and entertainment?
1: Yeah. I didn't realise, Tim, she was the queen of pop. I thought it was always Kylie Minogue.
4: Well, I think those days are well gone with Madonna being the queen of pop. Yeah, she certainly was massive at one stage. Yeah. Cheers, Glenn. Thanks, mate. 3:15.
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4: Yes, News Talk ZB. By the way, England in the FIFA World Cup against Congo. It kicks off in about 45 minutes. I've just got some sort of sneaking suspicion. It's the round of 32 that, I don't know, I just think England are going to stumble at the hurdle again, and this might be it. There seems to be a few countries that are, there's a few upsets going on. So it'll be interesting to see how they go, but exciting stuff, I guess, if you're following that kind of thing. It's 17 past three. Michelle, hello.
7: Hello. Hi. I've been very interested in these, in all this talk about these children's meals at school.
4: Yeah.
7: And also you're wanting other combinations. So when I was at intermediate school, used to have the dental nurse clinic there.
4: Yeah.
7: And one time we got a pamphlet with different sandwich filling ideas, and one of them was the peanut butter and mashed banana it was. But the other one, which I really enjoyed, was Bournvita and raisins.
4: Bournvita?
7: Yeah. I don't even know if you can buy that now. You know, you can buy Milo.
4: What's Bournvita? It was a type of chocolate the drink, was it?
7: Yeah. It's like Milo. It's but I think it had other goodies in it, you know, vitamins and minerals maybe. I'm not
4: Bournvita.
7: Sure.
4: Bournvita. Yeah, it's
7: It was nice and sweet, and I really enjoyed it.
4: The first thing that's come up is not showing that it's mainstream any longer, Bournvita.
7: It was around. It was the alternative to Milo, and Mum used to buy Bournvita, but she never bought Milo. I think Milo was more expensive way back then.
4: Yeah, it doesn't seem that it is so common. You can buy it at some alternative sort of supermarket. There's one
7: really
4: called
7: nice.
4: The Indian Supermarket.co.nz. You can buy Cadbury Bournvita chocolate drink, a kilo of it. Maybe it's because Milo rules the roost in New Zealand.
7: Yeah, it wasn't a chocolate as such chocolate drink, but it was similar. I think it had a bit of I'm not sure if it had a bit of crunch in it, but it was nice. I loved it because it was nice and sweet.
4: I used to like Horlicks sometimes when I was a student. Horlicks and hot milk.
7: Yeah. Anyway, I've got a couple of stories. I won't name the town, but I was at a university town, and this is only about 20 years ago. And it was the school. I did one day. I used to teach Bible in schools, one day a week, and it was in an area that was a very poor area, a lot of gang people there, that kind of very, very poor income, low income and very poor people. But one of our stories was about hospitality. And I talked to the teachers about bringing a meal, because that was one of the suggestions, is bringing a meal along for that was like Middle Eastern. And both teachers, I had two classes, and these were like 5 to 8-year-olds.
4: Yeah.
7: And both teachers said, I don't think the kids will eat that. That's the best they'll get, if they get it, would be the peas, corn and carrot combination, and maybe mashed potato, and whether they've got sausage or not, you know, they'd be lucky to get that several times a week, not every night.
4: Yeah.
7: They wouldn't necessarily get a cooked meal every night. But anyway, I thought, oh, well, I'll try. I said, I'll try it, and if they like it, they like it. If they don't, I just take it back and I can freeze it. So I had about 60 kids, or I think it was about 60, between 60 and 65 kids between the two classes, and I think there was 4 that weren't allowed to attend. And I took this meal along, and, you know, was it very good or very tasty? I'm not sure if it's Watties. The tall cans, and it was Moroccan stew.
4: Yeah.
7: It was quite it wasn't spicy. It wasn't hot spicy, but it was tasty spicy.
4: It was spicy.
7: I think it had a bit of lamb in it.
4: Yeah.
7: So I got some lamb sausages to add and added extra vegetables to it, similar to what they might have over in the Middle East.
4: Yeah.
7: And, you know, I had at least 55 of the children from the two classes ate it.
4: Yeah.
7: As well as many of them coming back for seconds. And then the following week, they all wanted and thought I was bringing it again the following week. But that was about morning tea time. So a lot of the kids were hungry by then, and a lot hadn't had breakfast by then.
4: Oh, God.
7: And a few weeks later, I had a kid come up to me. He was only about 6 years old, and he asked me if I brought that soup again. And I said, no. I said, haven't you had breakfast? And he said, no. I said, why haven't you had breakfast? You need breakfast to start the day. He says, oh, my grandmother says I don't need any. And that was the, that seemed to be, well, I don't know.
4: Bloody if hell.
7: So, or if grandma was looking after several children and was struggling.
4: Grandma wasn't coping, obviously.
7: High rental area. Mm. So there's all these situations were going on. And as you say, you can't generalise.
4: No, well, you can't, but it's a worry, the scale on which we are supposed to. I mean, I was, well,
7: I think the thing is, children are hungry, you feed children.
4: Yeah. And what was the occasion for you doing this Moroccan thing? Was this just a one-off, or I missed that?
7: It was a one-off, But it was not the flavours that they were used to, and neither of the teachers said the kids likely eat it.
4: Middle Eastern food's pretty blooming tasty, by the way.
7: It's very tasty, really, but it's not the flavours.
4: Yeah. Actually,
7: so I boarded with a family and for a while when I was at university. And every night it was mashed potatoes, peas, corns and carrots, plus a meat. Mashed potatoes, peas, corns and carrots, plus a meat.
4: Actually, it's funny when it comes to vegetables. I like peas. I like the greens.
7: I like the baby peas.
4: The corns, and I can go without the corn. Generally the carrot, unless it's been prepared in an interesting fashion. I've just remembered an interesting fashion for carrots. Well, you boil them up and then
7: Just
4: a teaspoon of honey and a bit of butter. Yep, that's the one.
7: Yep.
4: Brilliant. So,
7: and I was going to say also mention that at the other end of the scale, the same thing happens nutritionally because I look after my mother now. She's got advanced dementia and she's 93 now.
4: Crikey.
7: And I've had everyone trying to tell me, and I mean literally everyone, all medical people as well as family and her friends, trying to get me to put her in a rest home, which she doesn't do well in, and there's reasons for that, which I don't need to go into.
4: No.
7: She was in hospital with, and she had poor kidney health for illnesses that she had, and I was talking with the dietitian there, and she was trying to encourage me to put her in a rest home, and I said, no, I said, she doesn't do well, and she loses a lot of weight.
4: Mm.
7: And I said, I don't think the meals are adequate, because I was asking her, what does she need? What do I need to do better for her? And she says, well, she needs more protein and she needs more energy. And I said, well, it's inadequate. It is totally inadequate what's in these, and this is the dementia facilities, what's in these dementia facilities for the elderly people if they need more protein and they need more energy. They need more general nutrition. And she says, I know they don't meet the needs.
4: Yeah.
7: They don't meet their needs. And that came from a government hospital, dietitian. So it goes both ways. It's at the ends of the scale.
4: Yeah.
7: But, I mean, at the end of the day, my feeling is the children need to be fed. If they're hungry, they need to be fed. But they need to be fed appropriately.
4: Mm.
7: So it means an appropriate time of day. It's not our culture.
4: Yeah, but the quirky thing.
7: The middle of the day.
4: Yeah, well, that's the thing. You're trying to give them that's the guidelines from the Ministry of Education saying, aimed at giving a substantial proportion of their dietary requirements in one meal at lunchtime. I don't think there are many kids who are interested in eating a large meal in the middle of the day. It's just not the way we're hardwired. If you handed out cheese and Marmite sandwiches, they'd probably go gangbusters, but that wouldn't meet the ministry.
7: Or something like that at morning tea time and a biscuit and something sweet. That's what they need. They need energy.
4: Yeah. In fact, you might have even raised something. Maybe that's part of it, is that they should give them morning tea and then not such a big lunch. I don't know. God.
7: It needs breakfast and morning tea and not such a big lunch.
4: Yeah. Yeah. Good on you. Thanks, Michelle. Thanks for sharing that with us.
7: Okay. Thank you.
4: Take care. Bye-bye. Bye-bye. 26 past 3. Gosh, actually, Michelle had a very young-sounding voice, didn't she? But if her mum's 90-something, then, because when she called up, I thought she was probably in her 20s or 30s, but I think unless your mum had you incredibly late in life. It's funny with people's voices, eh? There are some people's voices just sound young for a very, very long time. I mean, it's just, I guess, with people's looks as well. Some people look younger or older than they are. Anyway. We will go to a break and come back with Alison in a tick.
8: 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With 20 stunning wardrobe sets to inspire you, their showroom is a journey of wardrobe wow. So it better be a Boston, because you don't buy a wardrobe often.
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4: 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Alison, hello.
24: Yes, you did have a very young voice. I was just going to say about the village people, did you say just one of them was a singer, all the rest of them were just doing the miming there, they weren't singers? This man that died, he was the main singer. And that,
4: yeah, group, Victor that? Willis was the main singer. It was his, my understanding is, that, the guys were hired after
24: hired
4: this.
24: To fill in,
4: yeah.
24: So a tour, and they have different ones filling in those. Because if they ever come to New Zealand at all, they tour New Zealand at all, the village people?
4: Oh, I don't know.
24: Because years ago, back when Paul Holmes, how long ago has Paul Holmes been gone? I remember when Cher came to New Zealand at that stage, she came on an interview with him, and I decided to go to her concert. Well, apparently the village people, and when she was in Australia, they were the opening act for her, but when she came to New Zealand, she had no opening act. So we're all sitting there, it was a very slow start, hitch. And somebody said, oh gosh, I wish we could have the village people. And I said, what do you mean? They said, oh, they toured with her in Australia but never came to New Zealand.
4: So yeah, I don't know. I mean, it was quite an amazing crap. No, so I'm just looking at here. So Victor Willis, who portrayed the policeman and also an admiral, I think, was the primary lead singer in almost all of the band's biggest hits. He co-wrote YMCA, Macho Man, and then the Navy. Right. But the other members, the Cowboy, Leatherman, Construction Work, Native American, and GI, they were dancers and sometime backing vocalists on live gigs.
24: For some reason, I always remember the Construction Man. That's what I can remember for some reason. I don't know why.
4: Is he your fave? Was that your type of guy,
24: favorite,
4: was it?
24: Yeah, must have been my favourites. For some reason, I don't know. I can picture them all there, but that's the one that I can sort of remember. But they were very, very good.
4: But the trivial thing is they never did YMCA. You know how people hold their hands up in a Y
24: the actual village people
4: never spelt it out in the choreography.
24: Oh,
4: they just did.
24: Oh.
4: The video of YMCA, they never do that.
24: Isn't that funny, isn't it? Because everyone tries to do the actions, whether you're doing it right or not's another thing, but everyone sort of tries to do it, make out they're doing it there, don't they? But you sort of think, oh, you're going back to them, you sort of remember them doing that, but apparently they didn't, you see. It's wonderful. You remember things that are wrong sometimes, don't you?
4: I'm looking at the video now, and they, I'm getting an advert because I've started to play an unsubscribed version. Hang on a minute. So I'm looking at the video now. YMCA McBurney branch. It's in the early days of, and they are. So he's sort of just dancing, and they're doing different steps and marching on the spot, and then. But there's no YMCA. They raise their hands up in the air. They point their fingers, but they never spell out YMCA.
24: Yeah, yeah. Well, people must have just picked up on maybe they were doing that and just carried on from there, and people just do it now because that's what they think they did, sort of thing. You know, it's funny how you sort of imagine these things, isn't it?
4: Yeah.
24: One of the groups that I really love are the Seekers, and Judy Durham is one group. What decade would that be, Judy Durham?
4: 70s, has to be, the Seekers.
24: I love Georgie Girl and those songs. For some reason, I love her voice.
4: Gosh, it's quite a contrast. I mean, the Seekers had a lot of variety. Sorry, the 70s had a bit of variety, didn't it? There was the new Seekers as well, wasn't there?
24: I did not know this.
4: So it's 60s.
24: Oh, 60s, is it? Gosh.
4: I didn't actually know they're Australian.
24: I think I knew that. But her voice stands out from the... I know the group then, they're so good together, but her just standing out by herself, she's got a... I think she's got a wonderful voice. Not everyone likes it, but I love her, Georgie Girl particularly, is one song that she sings. Well, sings with the Seekers.
4: Definitely 60s. I didn't know that. Mind you, I didn't really know much about the Seekers. Full stop. I'm just Googling.
24: Hair. Didn't she have that long, long hair? And she just looked so well with what your clothes you wore and her hair and everything. For some reason, something quite nice about it, you know, sort of thing along the way. But anyway, here we go.
4: That's quite...
24: About the Wattage products. When you go and buy shops now, I just notice now all the Wattage products are all eye level. I'm down my hands and knees half the time in the shop getting my brand down below, and because they're putting it out to try and get people to buy the Wattage products, obviously. About three times the price of spaghetti is about three times the price of the other spaghetti. That's all I can tell you. But I won't be sucked into buying it. I'm still down on my hands and knees on the bottom shelf getting my tinned fish and my stuff down there. So I don't really buy... I'm not anti-Wattage.
4: How? What do you mean on the bottom shelf? Is that where the tinned fish is in the supermarket?
24: Well, my one that I buy, yes.
4: What, do you get on your hands and knees to get it?
24: Well, yeah, and it's right down the very bottom. And if I want three or four tins, I might get cut, three or four tins of it. And anyone seeing me down there, wonder what on earth I'm doing on my knees down there. But, I'm getting other stuff down there as well. But anyone looking will think, goodness gracious, nobody really sees me down there. But I thought, anyone coming along seeing me, what is she up to down there? But anyway, but I have noticed that just since they have got a Wattie's ad on there, Gowan's right, there is a Wattie's ad on the TV sometimes there now. It never used to be. They've added an ad there now on the TV.
4: Okay. Nice to hear from you, Alison.
24: Okay, thank you. Bye.
4: Okay, take care.
24: Bye-bye.
4: Bye-bye. Actually, I've just... I did study this video when we were doing the dad's dance for my daughter's camp. And, it's funny because everyone thinks that the original choreography of YMCA with the village people was them spelling out YMCA with their hands, but they never do it. They're sort of a mixture between strutting and doing the odd point to the camera, raising their hands up slowly to the air and sort of then a bit of improvised dancing. Also, they're not... It's funny that... they're not big guys, but they're clearly all dancers. But it's funny you watch them doing the video where they're doing it in the middle of New York. They're doing it in different street scenes, and you just see people casually looking on. Now, it'd be funny if you were one of those people going, oh, that was the village people. I saw the making of that video. Anyway... Well, at some stage we're going to have to head out with a little, not head out with it, but we're going to have to do a little bit of music. I'm really dying to hear a bit of YMCA all of a sudden, but I'm dying to hear a bit of YMCA. anyway. Shall we do some texts when I come back and then we'll see what the calls are doing?
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4: Yes, News Talk ZB. Jay, hello.
15: Siri, how's it going?
4: Well, not bad. How are you doing?
15: Yeah, good. Good, mate. I was just, who was the young Siri you had on before? Michelle? Was
4: yeah. Michelle? The young sounding, yeah, yeah.
15: Yeah, yeah young sounding, that's the one.
4: Well, she might be very young, but I mean, her mum had her. Anyway, let's not go. Yeah, into them. Let's not do the maths. But she.
15: It was a beautiful story. It was a beautiful story. What she said.
4: Yeah.
15: I don't know. I'm in two minds because I saw it on the front of the heroin. I was just thinking, man, we're just. I don't know. I feel like we're just very entitled these days.
4: Well, it's a political football, the whole school lunches thing.
15: Oh, of course.
4: You know. Yeah. The thing, I just was curious as to know what the ministry's nutritional standards were. And then when you look into it, you think, well, hardly any parent would make a lunch for their kids that would tick that box.
15: Yeah, I was just thinking, man, like I grew up, we struggled through my childhood. I can remember. Mum did her best. Dad wasn't around.
4: Yeah.
15: Whatever, my grandparents. But even still, my grandparents were those grandparents that gave their money to the church.
4: Oh, right.
15: And
4: that's frustrating. Don't they say charity begins at home? Anyway.
15: Yeah, well, they're set in their ways, you know? Just like someone else said that, another caller said that just before. You know, the parents and grandparents are stuck in their ways, but the kids are the ones that suffer.
4: Yeah.
15: And, I just, like, there were times where my brother and I were on the way to school, we would jump the fence because there was an apple tree. We would jump the fence and fill up our T-shirts and chuck them in our bags.
4: I think stealing fruit as a kid, you know, was probably something that was fairly common, wasn't it? You'd see a nice... if it was, you know, near the roadside. I've got, actually, funny thing is, I was looking for some grapefruit the other day and I passed a tree that was actually on the curb, you know.
15: Yeah.
4: People plant trees, all sorts. There's olive trees around my neighbourhood. But there was one and I thought, it turned out not to be grapefruit. But I was really seriously thinking, well, that's on public land. It's sort of public fruit, but can I go and pick a couple of grapefruit? And I really battled with it because I thought, or does it really sort of, you know, is it really belong to the person whose property it's in front of, even though it's a public property? A 10-year-old, I would have been, that's mine. But as a
15: where I live now, if you were to do that, you'd be all over the Facebook page, mate.
4: Stealing? Well, you know, the thing is, any fruit tree that's on council land, I mean, if there's an apple tree, I've never seen an apple tree, but I've seen the odd citrus tree. And I do.
15: There's quite a bit of citrus going around now.
4: Yeah. Anyway, it's just the 0800 80 1080.
15: Yeah. If you wanted to have that argument, mate, you just grab a couple of grapefruit and see what happens.
4: Well, the thing is, I wouldn't want to go and knock on someone's door because it's not their tree. Because if you planted a tree on if a tree is on public land, council land, it's there for. Because I know there are people who go around harvesting the olives off trees that are growing on the curbs. And it's sort of first in, first served. But I always think, I sort of feel those olives belong at least to the street. And if you come from elsewhere, it's... But I've seen someone doing it, and I didn't argue the point, but it's a funny one, eh? Who owns the, you know, the olives and the fruit that grow on the trees on the curbs?
15: Mate, you and I.
4: So did you lean over the fence to take the apples, or did you?
15: No, I'll be honest. Like, she was a grumpy old lady. So I mean,
4: you did it because she was grumpy. It's like I'm just doing it because, you know.
15: Oh well, no, we were that was our breakfast and lunch. Man, we used to jump the fence and grab apples, fill up our school bags, and then
4: Yeah.
15: That's what we'd eat. And then, you know, Mum, like she said, prepped dinner in there, but there was never any leftovers.
4: Yeah, we were lucky. I grew up in Rotorua. My parents built a house there. You know, this is going back decades. But my dad, in fact, they must have already been trees. There was a plum tree and a couple of apple trees. There were two plum trees and two or three apple trees. And we used to, I mean, that was during our childhood. We'd literally used to climb up the tree looking for an apple to eat. And we're very lucky to have fruit that's freshly, you know, fallen off the tree, or nothing like fresh plums.
15: Oh, mate. We had a plum tree and a feijo tree.
4: Feijos, so that's the other one. Oh, yeah.
15: Yeah. We used to walk through the parks and grab feijos as well. But, I mean, I just feel now, the kids, like my kids, they go to school, pack lunches and everything. But I just...
4: It's a funny one, isn't it? Because you want the kids to be, I don't know, this. You want the kids, you want children need to be fed and all that sort of thing. I just think it's such a shame that, I just think it's sad that we have to give them, you know, that the aim of the school lunches thing is to give them the bulk of their dietary needs in one meal at lunchtime at a time when, you know, where their parents should be doing that, their family should be providing that.
15: I just thought biggest country chooses. That's pretty, I don't know, that might be harsh, but, man, those lunches that they get now, I mean, we would have...
4: I mean, you hear that guy on Ryan's show, I think it was Ryan interviewing him, saying, they're hungry, but they won't eat it because they don't like it, but I know they're hungry. It's like, they're not that hungry if they're not eating it. If you're hungry... I mean, if I'm starving and there's a plate of pasta on the stove that hasn't even been had anything added to it, I'm hooking into that.
15: Yeah, same, yep. Yep. But I remember eating frozen chips that I cooked. Oh, what was it? The takeaway up the road.
4: Yeah.
15: Yeah, he threw out a thing of frozen chips and I quickly grabbed it. And we had nothing to cook it with, so I was eating frozen chips.
4: Well,
15: I was that hungry.
4: I think there's something about it. If you've caught it or you've found it yourself, you tend to have a low, you have a lower standard. It's like, I found this, I'm going to eat it.
15: Yeah. Yeah. Well, I'm looking at these lunches now because my daughter, she brought one home. And I was like, mate, me and the boys, we would have...
4: What was it?
15: Oh, I think she brought home, I think it was meatballs, I think. It was beautiful. And I was like, I'm going to pack you lunch now.
4: Yeah.
15: And she's like, no, Dad, I prefer the lunches that you make.
4: Oh, that's nice. Well, there, isn't that lovely? There you go. That's what you want to hear, isn't it? I get a kick out. I had a friend of my daughter's came home with her before going to sports practice, and I made some bread the day before, which is still pretty fresh, and I didn't think she'd want it. I said, look, you can have some of my freshly baked bread, but you don't have to. Don't worry. I'm not going to, and she, because she was, I didn't think she'd be able to eat much, and she went for it, and I couldn't tell you how happy I was. I was like, woohoo! The kids are loving my food.
15: Nothing beats fresh bread, especially when Dad makes it.
4: Well,
15: nothing beats
4: fresh
15: bread, mate.
4: Yeah, cheers.
15: Good show, Timmy.
4: Hey, thanks, Jake. Good to hear from you. Thanks. Cheers.
15: Thanks, mate.
4: Bye-bye. It is, I mean, it's funny, I was sort of like, no, you don't have to eat it. And I really meant her to know she didn't have to eat it. But when she did, I was like, yeah, it's pretty awesome bread. Bragging rights. I mean, any cook, that is the ultimate compliment, is you make something and you see people enjoy it and ask for more. That is the best thing, isn't it? Anyway, it's a good thing. At least, let's not overplay the hand on it. It's 3:45. Dave is next.
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1: Newstalk ZB. Actually, just one text from Sonia, which maybe that sums it all up. She says, I just think it's damn sad that some kids in New Zealand aren't growing sitting at a table as a family, eating, talking and laughing as part of growing up. Yeah. Yep. 100%. Okay, right, let's carry on. Dave, hi.
2: Yes, I guess if you can't afford to feed them, don't breed them.
1: Well, I mean, it's a fairly crude expression, but they're, you know, I tend to think there are people having kids that they are ill-equipped, unwilling. Mm. I don't know, it's like, having a child's a big deal for anyone, carrying a child for and giving birth and all that, but it seems that some people just treat them like something they've picked up at the mall that they've lost interest in.
2: Yes, almost a meal ticket off the government, perhaps.
1: Well, yeah. I mean, surely people can't think like that. I mean,
2: well, yeah. Now, think back, Tim. Would you and would I have appreciated a hot lunch on the government? I think the answer would be yes, even though I was packed every day with a banana, a little pack of raisins and two sandwiches, which was always the same, by the way, which is grated cheese, diced red onion and mayonnaise, and I still love it. I still like it.
1: Yeah.
2: And every day I look forward to having my lunch and my banana and my small pack of raisins, sun-made raisins, that I turn into a whistle when I've eaten dinner.
1: Turn into a whistle. What would you turn into, a whistle?
2: Yeah, you blow through the end of it and goes like that. Yeah, there you go. That's going back.
1: Goodness me. Yeah. Actually, the only hot meal I would have wanted at school, because, you know, my palate was conditioned to eat meat and vegetables in the evening, cereal in the morning, maybe eggs. But and the only hot meal I would have ever wanted as a kid, and you know what, it makes me want to, I'm salivating as I mention it now, macaroni cheese.
2: Oh, now you're talking.
1: Oh.
2: Yeah. But not perhaps every day, might be a bit rich, maybe. Hey, that meatball sounded all right, and I certainly wouldn't have turned my nose up at that to maybe supplement my packed lunch. Jeez, I'd end up fat as a pig. I'd have to, as a kid, that is, mind you, I'd probably burn it off. But I'm saying to you,
1: God, I really love macaroni cheese, eh?
2: I do too. I do too, and I'm thinking about it now.
1: So am I.
2: And I've got macaroni in the pantry too. Hey, I've never had much luck. I think we've been there and addressed this with baking my own bread, and I'm a little bit jealous of you. Maybe in the first hour that the bread is baked, but you know what? I put some bread out the other month that I had a go at great baking, and even the birds wouldn't eat it. I think that's pretty bad. I think they were concerned that they wouldn't be able to take off again.
1: Actually, no. Yeah. The journey I've had on making bread has taken me a long time.
2: But it's actually
1: really simple. But it's one of those arts that it's simple and yet there's a real art to really nailing it.
2: Mm.
1: Like, there's only three ingredients. Seriously, there's only three ingredients. Yeah. It's flour, water, and a bit of salt at the end.
2: Oh. Didn't yeast come into it? No.
1: No, because the yeast comes from flour and water, which you have fed, you let it basically mix it together 50-50. It goes off. You let it sit for a couple of days, and then you give it regular feedings, and it starts, it's a natural leavened, it's its own yeast. And that's where the flavour comes from. That's where, and it's the only way to have bread, really.
2: Is it that sourdough, Tim?
1: Well, they call it sourdough, but I don't like the word sourdough because the word sour comes from the acidic quality of a leaven if you've really let it mature too much. But the leaven I use is quite a fresh leaven, and it's not sour. It's just delicious.
2: Now, that reminds me, round the corner from me, my neighbour round the corner's got a massive lemon tree, and these lemons hang over the fence, and I like me lemon with a piece of fish, and what have you. Yeah, I'll pinch a lemon off this tree, has this low-hanging branch.

0: was over the fence, and I put it in my pocket. Who that belongs to, that belongs to me. And I'm thankful for it.
1: Technically, apparently it's not your lemon if it's from the tree that's planted next door, even if it's hanging over.
0: It is after I put it in my pocket.
1: Well, it's after you've eaten it too.
0: Yeah, and perhaps if I see the neighbour, I'll thank him, and I'm sure the amount of lemons they got on it, I'm sure he won't miss the odd one or two or three. Now, this business, are you on top of this business with the power that's going to supply and be in demand for these storage banks and what have you? I think it's a folly, and I don't fully understand it.
1: But I can't remember the facts enough to discuss it right now, but
0: I thought I'd raise it.
1: We'll have a look. I have discussed it before. I can't remember the facts around it, but they do use a lot of power, but I can't remember how we're generating that power, whether it's self-sufficient or not.
0: Is the power that we use in our homes and to heat and to maybe plug in the odd electric car not more important, one would think? I don't know.
1: Yes. Oh, no. I mean, I think watch the space on that story.
0: Yeah, absolutely.
1: Yeah,
0: absolutely. I think it comes back to being a folly.
1: Yeah.
0: That's what I.
1: Yeah, we'll keep an eye. Look, it'll come up again, mate, and we'll talk about it. But I'm not briefed enough to have an opinion or lead it. You know, any serious discussion on it.
0: Good morning, old boy.
1: Cheers, Dave. See you. Bye bye. Emily, hello.
2: Hello. School lunches. I think it's a bit of a shame that the elderly have to pay for Meals on Wheels. I don't know whether you remember. There's an article and stuff where a woman, I think she was having a. I think she was over 10 children she had, and she was having trouble feeding them. And I think, well, where are the fathers to these children? They've obviously procreated, and why aren't they funding their children? Why are they passing
1: their... Well, they're supposed to be, but if they're on a benefit themselves, then it's just, you know, it falls onto the state.
2: Well, effectively, you're a surrogate parent to lots of other men's children. I think they should be teaching... responsible parenting, budgeting and financial literacy.
1: I mean, I think there are a lot of organisations that do that, but and it's just a shame that, I don't know, it's bloody tragic, isn't it?
2: You make your bed, you lie in it. I mean, it's just like that people are acting like animals with clothes on. If you're going to fornicate with somebody, well, you know, there's going to be a consequence to that.
1: Fornicate. That's a very old school.
2: Well, they're not. Well, that's basically what they're doing, animals with clothes on.
1: And well, I mean, people do quite like having it off with each other, to be honest with you, Emily.
2: Yeah, well.
1: Sorry to put it that way.
2: Time, there was a license to have children, and this sounds terribly old-fashioned. There was a license to have children. It was called marriage. But I was... disappointed that Erica Stanford, I believe she was going to remove home economics from the NCA. Well, Nadia Lerman, Nikki Wicks, I love Nikki Wicks' books, Alison Gofton, Alison Hulse, if you can remember her, they made a career out of chefing and home cookery, and it's just a shame. I just think it's a very feminist mindset.
1: What do you mean? So what's gone wrong? So you mean...
2: I believe she was looking at removing home economics from the NCEA.
1: Oh, okay.
2: Well,
1: I don't know.
2: Obviously, she doesn't cook, but...
1: I don't know. She might cook.
2: She might
1: cook.
2: You can make a wonderful career out of chefing, and it's a great career. It's a skill to know how to cook.
1: Oh, look, there are plenty of programs through various schools and things around cooking and other skills like that. I mean, my daughter's doing the Duke of Edinburgh. One of the things she's doing as part of her challenges is learning to cook a variety of things, and it changes every year. I mean, there's plenty of opportunity for it. It's just maybe the traditional day of all the girls doing home economics is a little bit old school, I guess.
2: Well, obviously, and so is looking after your children. It's a Marxist ideology. It takes a village to raise a child. No, it's not. It's the parents.
1: Okay, actually, so I mean, you know what that means, though. It's about people caring for everyone in their community. But I like the line you've used there about, that's...
2: It's obviously very much so. I believe in that. You know, the golden rule and being responsible and caring for others. But then it goes into the home. Charity begins at home and justice begins next door. Start teaching responsible parenting, budgeting and financial literacy.
1: Yeah.
2: And, I'm very disappointed.
1: What's that quote? What was that expression you used again? You said they say it takes a village to raise a child, and you said no, it takes their parents. I quite like that, Emily. Actually, it's
2: yeah, it's a Marxist,
1: as a one liner. As one liner, it's quite good.
2: No, it takes a village. No, it doesn't. It's Marxist. It's a Marxist from the Karl Marx Communist Manifesto.
1: No, is it takes a village to raise a child? Do I need to fact check that?
2: Well, it's a Marxist menstrua. You can look it up.
1: Okay, I will. I'm just it takes a village to raise a child. Okay.
2: Marxism.
1: I'll go etymology because that tells us where it comes from. Origin. Here we go. We've got 30 seconds. It's widely attributed to ancient African and indigenous cultures. Its exact origin is unknown.
2: Well, I can tell you it's a Marxist. They don't look. Well, that's where. You know, daycare centres, they came from Soviet Russia and China.
1: So, okay, well, I don't mind it. Well, that's arguing against kindergarten as well, but anyway.
2: Well, hey, I'm a believer in early childhood, definitely.
1: Yeah, okay.
2: But,
1: Emily, the news is upon us. Thanks for calling.
2: Yep, you look after, you
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8: In this update, Kim.com has lost his latest bid to challenge his extradition to the US. Jacob Jones has more.
9: The US wants to extradite .com from New Zealand, where he is a resident, to stand trial on 12 charges of criminal copyright infringement, racketeering and wire fraud. .com faces at least 30 years in prison in the US. His lawyer Ron Mansfield said .com should be sentenced in New Zealand because his alleged co-conspirators were sentenced here.
8: Dairies have been named as the primary outlet for an illegal tobacco ring now busted. The Illicit Tobacco Action Groups run a six-month operation, seizing more than 1.3 million cigarettes, $170,000 in cash, and arresting five across Rotorua, Waikato and Auckland. Officers conducted 21 searches at eight outlets and six homes. Customs' Terry Brown says at least one store was a pop-up.
10: It's designed to appear as if it's a dairy, but really its primary purpose is to sell illicit tobacco.
8: Claims updating toy safety standards could save millions in regulatory costs over the next decade. Regulation Minister David Seymour wants to bring our rules in line with Australia's, allowing sales of products complying with US and EU standards. He estimates it could save a net $6.8 million over 10 years by not needing to retest items. Seymour says it will also allow more products on our shelves.
11: A lot of people are facing high costs and they want more options. This will mean that there are more options for their children and the costs will come down.
8: Complaints, new data on emergency housing paints a murky picture. The Associate Housing Ministers released figures showing only a fifth of the 325 using the transitional housing scheme, which began in September, moved to a long-term home. 79% went to other destinations, mostly leaving voluntarily or for unspecified reasons. Community Housing Aotearoa head Paul Gilbert says he thinks Tamapōtaka is basing decisions on imprecise information.
12: Really what we're seeing now is the fruit of about 30 or 40 years of consistent under-delivery of new social and affordable housing supplies.
8: Health New Zealand's putting its revamp on some hospital roles on hold. The PSA union has pushed back on a major restructure proposal for the Waikato, Tairawhiti, Taranaki and Bay of Plenty districts. Claudia O'Neill has more.
13: The union claimed workers would have to reapply for jobs with no guarantee of success and possibly lower pay. Health NZ claimed patient-facing staff wouldn't be impacted with a net role increase. Now, Executive Director Kath Cronin says after feedback, they'll take more time to engage with staff and unions on developing the leadership model.
8: The leader and founding member of the Village People, Victor Willis, has died aged 75 after a short but aggressive illness. After their YMCA hit, the Village People went on to sing a string of disco favourites, including Macho Man, In the Navy and Go West. In sport, CEO Jack Mesley isn't worried about the new Anzac Day test eating into the Super Rugby season. The 2027 format has been revealed, with the retention of a 16 playoff format and the reduction of bye rounds from 2 to 1, almost certainly to be placed around the Anzac clash. With almost 50 of the comp's top players set to play for the All Blacks or Wallabies, Mesley says it will allow for some emerging talent to shine.
14: When some teams have such a high concentration of All Blacks and Wallabies and others don't, that provides a real opportunity for some clubs as well to maybe grab a game that they wouldn't have grabbed in the case where all national team players were available.
8: A second all-white stock is rising following a stellar Football World Cup. The Herald reports Finn Sermon is on the wanted list of big teams in England, Spain, Italy, Germany and one of the biggest clubs in France. It's understood the list of European suitors tracking his strong form at the Portland Timbers coming into the tournament has grown. Fellow World Cup goal scorer Eli Just is believed to be in a similar boat. That's news and sport. I'm Emily Ansell.
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1: News Talk ZB Weather Watch 24/7. Northland, mainly fine, however, a few showers in the north and east. Auckland to Manawatu, including Coromandel Peninsula, Bay of Plenty and the Central High Country, also Hawke's Bay and Wairarapa, fine apart from patches of morning fog and frost. Gisborne, morning cloud and isolated showers, then fine. Horowhenua, Kapiti and Wellington, mostly cloudy with drizzle possible at times. Marlborough, Nelson, Buller, Canterbury, Otago and Southland, fine for most with frosts morning and night, but some areas of cloud or valley fog. Grey and Westland districts and Fiordland, mostly cloudy with isolated showers, but some longer fine breaks north of the glaciers. And for the Chatham Islands, cloudy periods.
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21: Now that the film is out, is this a crazy busy time or can you just kind of chill? Are you just totally relaxed now?
22: Yeah, we're chilling for a bit here, just enjoying everyone going to the theatres and hearing what they think.
21: Yeah.
22: I've been sitting in on some screenings where I'll just sit there and hear like kids laughing and or like crying, so that's been nice.
21: Oh, hang on. So do you still have to go as part of your job? You just have to go to random screenings?
22: No, it's a personal thing. I feel like a, you know, creeper, but I go into the theatres and I just watch other people watch them.
21: That must be so satisfying. When it's a good film.
22: When it's a good film, yes.
21: Oh, great.
22: There's been a few. I think Cats, I went to a parody screening, and they gave up ears right before the screening, and then they screamed every time they saw human hands. And I was sitting there like, oh, no.
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1: Yes, News Talk ZB. We've been sort of having conversations around the school lunches, but, you know, not from the point of view of just, you know, society paying for kids' lunches. And it was the thing that triggered it for me was just checking the headline that only 50% of the lunches meet the government, the nutritional information guidelines from the Ministry of Education. And I thought to myself, oh, well, I'd be interesting to know what proportion of lunches made by mum and dad actually meet that. And then I did a bit more digging into what the standard is for the nutritional standard for the lunches. And it's sort of depressing because it's designed to be to give children the substantial portion of their daily nutrition. And so I even asked ChatGPT that what the typical packed lunch for my mum and dad might give if it was a sandwich, a muesli bar, a piece of fruit, packet of chips and a yogurt, which is quite a big lunch. And it says, well, it's not necessarily an unhealthy lunch, but it probably would fall short of what the government are expected to provide. And I just think it's really sad that we have to have a policy for parents who are not doing the fundamental job of being parents. What is it? You got to keep your... There's a magic three, isn't it? Food, shelter, and... What's the other one? Food, shelter, and love, I guess. Is it? And I imagine that they get the shelter, but they're obviously not getting the food. And just one would assume if they're not getting the food, they're probably not getting the love that they should either as well. And what a bloody tragedy that is for a country, because we are... I mean, God, it makes me sound so such a conservative shock jock when I say it, but we're breeding more and more and more people who are dependent on the welfare of the state. And what a tragedy for this country. I've got to say, it doesn't make me very proud to be a New Zealander, really. And I'm not, by the way, this is not blaming government. This is blaming the mentality of people who think that we're having more and more people who think somebody has to pay for their decisions. Anyway, what a shitty situation for this country to be in, where our kids need the government to feed them lunch because they're not getting breakfast or dinner. It's bloody awful. And so the headline, I sort of feel a bit irritated by that, you know, that a percentage of the lunches aren't meeting that standard. When we have somebody who was interviewed by Ryan, I heard the outtake of it, saying, oh, you know, the kids are hungry, they're just not, but they don't like what they eat, you know, what they see, basically. But I know they're hungry. It's like, well, I don't know. I don't quite agree with you. But also the whole thing about how many kids would want to eat a full meal like that in the middle of the day? Not many I can think of. Whereas I imagine if you put cheese and Marmite sandwiches or peanut butter and jam sandwiches out there with a bit of fruit, that'd get wolfed down because kids love sandwiches, don't they? I don't know. Anyway, I've got a bunch of feedback on this, but just on the more trivial side of the ledger, or the lighter side, not trivial. In the last hour, we're talking about, I think it was Jay talking about how you know, he and his mates used to jump over the fence for some property and take a few apples and fill their jumpers up with apples and fruit. And as part of it, I was thinking, actually, I know, you know, it's not legal to jump over and steal someone else's fruit. I don't know what the law is about if somebody's got an apple tree and they're hanging over your side. I don't know what the rules are there. But if I'm curious to know, what do you think the ethics are of public property, you know, trees that are on council verges, like citrus trees outside houses, but they're on, you know, they're public land. What would your rules be if you were passing an orange tree or a lemon tree and there were some nice looking lemons on it? Would you feel that free to take them? Because I was thinking about it the other day, because I assumed that there was a tree that was growing grapefruit and I was looking for some grapefruit for some marmalade. Went to the supermarket in the end because it was only a couple of bucks, a few dollars for two or three grapefruit. But I thought, why don't I just pick a couple of those? But then I thought, oh, somebody might say, hey, those are ours. And I'd be like, well, no, they're not. They're on public land. But I was thinking, I wasn't going to knock on someone's door to ask either, because it's not for them to say yes or no. And I just got tied myself up in knots, so I didn't do it. Anyway, what do you reckon the rules are on that? Anyway, 0800 80 1080. Re your current caller. This is Lee, so I'm guessing that was Emily's call or one before. As a teacher, I've absolutely had a gutsful of people thinking we are the go-to parents to the children. Our curriculum keeps changing more and more keeps getting put into it. I'm awake at 4 a.m. running over in my head now how I'm going to fit some of these new things in that we have to do as teachers. And you wonder why people are leaving teaching and they can't get more teachers. It is a profession that is undervalued, I think, in terms of what people get paid. In fact, I was having a conversation with someone about that today, about how exhausting. And I know people, oh, the good holidays and stuff. If you live with a teacher, you know how absolutely buggered they are at the end of every term. It's exhausting. Many kids up today are born as a money tree for lazy Kiwis who don't really want them, but kids provide our generous welfare money so parents don't have to work. I don't really quite buy that. I don't know how many people there would genuinely be who would have kids because they think it's going to give them money. They might decide to continue with a pregnancy because they think that either way they're going to be looked after, but I don't know. I don't think people do it consciously. Somebody says I've said bloody 5 times this evening. And I said shitty. I did say shitty once, actually, but I chose my moment. So, you know, suck it up, princess. Got a lot of expressions about just, you know, if you have the children, you should, you know, make sure you can pay for them. Hi, Tim. I'm down here in the Waikato just going out to check on calling cows to make sure there are no problems. Gets under my skin paying tax to feed kids at school when I believe you have kids, you feed them. I've been doing this for 55 years and I wonder where this generation is heading. It seems everything seems to be the goat problem. Cheers, keep up the good work, David. What does the goat problem mean? That's probably just something I'm missing by being a bit thick right now. Sonia's done Dave's whistling thing with the packet of raisins. And, oh, David, who was out there with the cows, says right now it's -2, very cold. Ah, yes, winter's definitely here finally, isn't it? What else have we got? Oh, on the learning to just... In the end, I mean, I think the solution to it sounds such a lecture, doesn't it, when I talk like this? But it's just finding a way of letting people be more independent and make their own choices about their children, give them the skills that they can actually cook something without it costing the earth. There are all sorts of meals. I mean, we had it here with who was it that did the program around feeding a family of 4 for $20, or I think it might have crept up to 25 or 30. It was Mike van der Elsen, wasn't it? And I can't remember the other side of the equation, not off the top of my head. Anyway, here are a few more of the texts that I put to one side and we'll get on to some calls straight after that. Hi, Tim. My wonderful grandson, Walter, is now 4, has been learning all about fruit and veg nursery in County Durham, England, since the age of 3. He loves going to the vegetable plot, learning all about from the ground to the table, and they all learn to scrape and cut vegetables by themselves. They do always get given a hot meal and dessert each day. Oh, his favourite vegetable is broccoli. Oh, broccoli's awesome, Christine, yeah. Kerry Armour says, good morning, I hear you talking about food again. Did you get the email I sent? Oh, yeah, Kerry Armour sent me a recommendation for me to make marmalade with and have it with crushed ginger and turmeric. I haven't tried that. It's not top of my list, I've got to say. I just like the marmalade. But maybe at some stage I'll give it a whirl. Good morning, Tim. I recently went to a friend's funeral. At the cup of tea, we talked about school lunches and compared the last 3 decades. One of the common differences was now how both parents work, but affordability came up. Recent issues, parents were saying, with the massive pressure on rates. Yep. Insurances. Yep. Groceries. Yep. Mortgages, petrol, and pre-after-school and preschool costs more expensive today than 20 to 30 years ago. I totally agree, says Gary. Another one says, I agree and just don't understand, why do kids need a hot lunch? Why can't schools just order locally produced basics like bread and long rolls, butter, cheese, Marmite, peanut butter, jam, honey, bananas, apples, carrots, raisins, yogurts, milk, and maybe big Milo cans for hot and cold drinks, all supplied at a bulk pricing deal as only they require it. Even savoury lunch and sausage and lettuce if possible. Yeah, that's the processed food problem there, just to mention that. Gosh, even some harmless sprinkles for fairy bread. What did we used to call them? Hundreds and thousands was the name when I was growing up. Anyway, then supply schools with all the kettles, fridges and chest freezers for storing the bread rolls. Make your own. Yeah, I mean, I can understand that, to be honest, it becomes a huge distraction from everything else that kids should be learning. But, you know, if there was a cafeteria and I can imagine it being carnage with kids making their sandwiches, can't you? Actually, it would be carnage. Absolutely. Anyway, that'll do from me because I'm going to take a break and we'll come back with calls. 0800 80 1080.
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6: 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You see this coming?
7: Oh, absolutely. I mean, what motivated me to come back to Treasury at the end of 2024 was that I could see from the outside that the organisation had been through some tough years and the country needs a strong Treasury, as the report highlights. And my leadership team that we've built over the last 12 months, a lot of those people came back to Treasury because they could see a new direction and they care about the organisation. So no, there weren't a lot of surprises in what the report said. The key thing for us is to get on and get the work done.
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1: News Talk ZB. By the way, just an update on the England are playing Congo and the, I think it's the Democratic Republic of Congo. And they are trailing 1-0 already. So Congo are 1-0 up. I didn't quite see it, but there was some sort of slightly amusing little clip there of a Congo guy sort of sliding along on the ground with his head just missing the ball or something. I don't know what that was all about, but it'd be hilarious if that was part of the goal being scored, because it was a very quirky looking piece of footage there. Anyway, let's carry on. Stephanie, hi.
9: Yes, good morning, Tim.
1: Morning.
9: How are you this morning?
1: All right, actually. Hanging on there.
9: Yeah, that's good. That's good. It's a lovely morning out here. It's a lovely morning.
1: Whereabouts, which part of the country are you in?
9: I have just gone just south of Otaki, heading to Wellington.
1: Is the moon still sort of fairly prominent?
9: Not down here. I can't see the moon.
1: Oh, okay. So not that nice a morning.
9: Oh, it's a lovely morning. It's not raining.
1: Oh, yeah.
9: So I've already been down through the centre of the island, and I was down through Tangiwai, and I was at -2 coming down through there.
1: Yeah.
9: Yep. And I'm, 8 degrees down here, so, yep, it's lovely.
1: What would you like to share with us today?
9: Yeah, I was one of those kids that was always hungry.
1: Yeah.
9: Up until Mum passed away in 1970, I don't remember being hungry, but with the first and second stepmothers, I was always hungry. Would get 4 slices of bread made into sandwiches and maybe 2 biscuits, and that was our lunch. And, I used to scrounge up the other kids. Anything they didn't want to eat, I was in.
1: Yes.
9: It was, yep.
1: So where did you get most of your, where did you get what you needed and when?
9: I used to have a paper run to deliver the papers to the back doors, and I'd get chocolate and money, and I'd shoot straight up to the shop and buy stuff that I could eat.
1: So what's your thought about the school lunches and all that, and also what you would have wanted to eat in the middle of the day?
9: I would have eaten anything. I feel they've said that the children can't learn because they're hungry. Now, I've also heard that with the school lunches, that still hasn't changed. They still haven't learned. So why are they pursuing with the school lunches if it hasn't changed the outcome that they wanted right at the start?
1: Sorry, say that last bit again.
9: You know, when the school lunches come in, everyone was saying, oh, the kids can't learn because they're hungry.
1: Oh, yeah.
9: You know, and now the results are in that the kids still aren't learning. So why are they still pursuing with the school lunches if the outcome that they wanted at the start isn't there?
1: Well, I think the argument is about basic nutrition for kids who are not getting what they need from home. But, I mean, you wonder what they're getting the other 165 days a year when they're not at school. So I just don't get it.
9: You do wonder that, yes.
1: Mm.
9: Yep, but it is one of those things that the politicians will play on. It is what it is.
1: Yeah.
9: At the moment.
1: Yeah. It's
9: there are a lot of families hurting. And I feel for those ones that, you know, are generally genuinely hungry, you know, when they go to school.
10: Oh, and I've got absolutely sympathy for the kids. They're the caught up in all this. I just think it's an absolute bloody tragedy. There are so many parents around who, having kids, they can't either don't want to or can't afford to look after and feed. It's ridiculous.
9: Yeah, it is. You know, my circumstances were slightly different. It was a stepmother's laying down the law that you only have 2 weeks, that's it. You know, and you get home after school, you're allowed 2 biscuits, that's it.
10: I can't remember what my tally of Weet-Bix was when I was a kid, because, you know, there's the whole ad about how many can you do, but how many you're allowed to do would be the other question for some families,
9: Yeah, you know, we used to come home after school and we'd get Weet-Bix out and peanut butter on top, chomp, chomp, chomp, you know, 2 or 3 of those, and then we'd be out playing. But the stepmother's not allowed to do that.
10: Mm.
9: Can't do this, can't do that. You know, it's, the rules changed completely. And, as I say, I was always hungry.
10: Yeah, that's a tough way to grow up, isn't it? Yeah. Cheers, mate. Thanks for your call.
9: It was very tough.
10: Yeah. Thanks for your call, Stephanie. Cheers. It is 28 past 4. By the way, I've got a bit of an answer on what the rules are. Somebody's texted me about what they say about if fruit hangs over your fence from a neighbour, then it's still the property of the neighbour. That's correct. It says, but if you cut the tree back to your boundary, it's your responsibility to dispose of the trimming. No, that's not quite right, actually. You're supposed to offer the trimmings back to your neighbour, but you're not supposed to cause a nuisance with the practice of throwing the trimmings over back over the fence. But you can return them to them, yeah. You might argue that somebody having their tree over your... I think actually probably you can require the neighbour to trim a tree then. In fact, I might actually just ask, the question would be, can you require a neighbour to trim branches that are causing a nuisance on your side of the fence? I would have thought yes. But we'll dig into that. And Mark's next. It's 29 past 4. Still 1-0 Congo and... Congo are looking good. That was almost an own goal by the Brits by the look of it there. Yep, unless I'm looking at the wrong goal. It's difficult to tell sometimes when they have a replay and it's a different camera angle which end you're looking at. Congo looked pretty good, to be honest. I think England are 1-0 down after 28 minutes. Back soon.
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10: Yes, welcome back. England are actually looking really full of intent as well, and they had a fantastic cross to a fantastic header and a fantastic save by Congo's goalkeeper. It was magnificent. Great header. Boom. And thumped away, punched away by the goalkeeper, but okay, it was sort of to the keeper, but he was ready with his reaction, and he reacted very quickly, and it was a great save. So, yeah, it's certainly a great competition at the half, 30-minute mark between Congo and England. So, yeah, let's carry on. Mark, hello.
8: Oh, hi, Tim. I was just going to carry on. There was a lady who mentioned dementia. Her mother had dementia.
10: Yes.
8: Yeah. I looked after my mother. She had dementia. And the family decided to put her in a home, and she stopped eating. She had an allergy to the cold. It was a blood condition. And she stopped eating, and then she passed away. It was tragic to see what happened, but it was quite an experience to live through. Yeah,
10: yeah, no, terrible. I mean, having to look after loved ones when they get older is a hell of a stress for a lot of families, I guess, but... I found it
8: one of the hardest things I ever did. Yeah.
10: I'm not surprised. It's a really difficult time in families' lives.
8: Yeah, anyway. It is. Yeah, but she was a wonderful mother. She used to make walnuts and Marmite sandwiches for me.
10: Walnut and what? Walnut and Marmite. That actually sounds quite tasty.
8: Well, she was quite inventive, you know. I was a skinny child, and she tried to get me to eat properly and everything. A wonderful mother, yeah.
10: Yeah, good stuff. No, good stuff. Thanks, mate. Take care, Mark.
8: Thank you for your program. Bye bye.
10: Yeah, cheers. Bye bye. Harley, hi.
15: Hey, Tim, you're talking about fruit trees overhanging your section. I think you're allowed to take the fruit, right? Because you said you could trim the tree. So if you're allowed to trim the tree, you're allowed to take the fruit.
10: No, because what you trim, you have to hand offer back to the your neighbour.
15: Well, I think back in our day, you could help yourself to the fruit because you got on with your neighbour was just too much.
10: Well, actually, in reality, you know, your neighbour's not really going to argue unless they've got prize-winning avocados or something you're plundering.
15: It's different if it's a pretty big tree that's overhanging, putting shade on your place, but fruit trees, I think you're allowed to get on and help yourself, but check it out, but I think that's the law of the law. But anyway, the weather's good, a bit cold.
10: Are you managing to keep warm?
15: Yeah, I set my heat pump to 22 degrees, put it on automatic, You can't heat the whole place, so you heat the lounge and the kitchen, and I shut the sliding doors to the lounge.
10: It's funny the different temperatures people use. We have ours set to 19, which seems to make the room quite warm.
15: If you set it to a setting like 22 and put it on automatic, it just works its own way, and it's quite surprising, and it does cut the power costs down.
10: Mm-hmm.
15: That's what I found. But anyway, Tim, keep up the good work.
10: Cheers.
15: Go with lunches. I remember my mother and Ned always making our lunches, and we never complained. I think today kids are getting too spoiled.
10: Well,
15: kids are getting lazy.
10: I mean, you know, the reports that they're hungry, but they don't like the food that's been dished up. I just don't really buy that. I think it's just such a political beat up.
15: Well, you see them, Chock-a-Block and Burger King and Kentucky Fried Center. I think that's most of it. You see, kids are too spoiled today. Parents are too lazy.
10: I mean, if you're not feeding your kids lunch, you're not spoiling them.
15: And you're right with the love part. You got to clothe them, feed them, and love them. That's the main thing.
10: Good stuff.
15: All right, Tim. Thanks very much.
10: Cheers, Harley.
15: Mate.
10: Bye-bye. It's quite a cracking game between Congo and Britain. And there was I would have thought in any other situation, there was a pass into the box where the England player looked like he was just going to take he had the goal all to himself, and then the Congolese defender managed to stop him. And I don't know how he did it, because it looked like it was just, the England player and then the goalie. But suddenly this player was upon him and managed to, without incurring a penalty. So, famous last words. I mean, England, they're looking very good. And that goalie for England is working his butt off as well. But it's, so it's quite a game. Anyway, it is 23 minutes to five. Does seem, by the way, from what I've seen of the just the highlights, and I haven't been watching a lot of them, but the French team look pretty blimmin' good too, don't they? God, the Congolese defenders. I don't want to give it the commentator's kiss of death, but they are very quick and very good. But anyway. Right, where are we up to? Break time, that's right.
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10: News Talk ZB. Morena, I work at a school of 60. I can tell you the 100% truth. We waste 80% of the lunches. Kids hardly eat them and it goes to the chickens. The food is absolute slop. Love the fruit tree and the muesli bars, but the lunches are a fail. I have 8 kids, all fed well, 2 parents working family. Food is priority in our home. Nobody goes without, and we eat very well. Never has, never been wealthy, just priority to eat. Not everyone has the same priority, sadly. It's not the government's job to feed the kids, says this person. Thanks for that. I'm a new entrant teacher in a low socioeconomic community. I have parents who sleep in, so their children are constantly late. These children are like 3-year-olds when they start school. They cannot draw a simple circle or speak in a sentence. They say things like, me go toilet. Sorry, Erica, but there is no way we're going to meet your curriculum expectations after 6 months. We provide breakfast, lunch, made on site and snack. It's stressful and sad to see how far behind these children are. I just don't know what the answer is to this problem, because we are simply breeding thousands of people who are not going to contribute anything to society unless their luck changes. But when you've got kids who can't even string a sentence together when they go to school, it's just disgraceful. Anyway, God, that's depressing, isn't it? Oh, by the way, on the fruit that's on a trees that are in council land, and there's plenty of, especially around Auckland, there are truckloads of olive trees. And of course, in the end, practicality looks after the stuff. If you've got a neighbour who's got a lemon tree and there are a few hanging over, you're probably going to go pluck them, aren't you? But you know, if so long as you don't have a relationship of animosity with your neighbour, you're probably all right. Practicality looks after these things, but. If it's so, the scenario I outlined with citrus trees being on council land, technically it's the council property, but in practice there's a what's called a well-established culture of urban foraging. So if the fruit is growing on a council tree, you can pick a reasonable amount for personal consumption, not stripping the tree or selling it. And it's very unlikely anyone will object. But if it's on private property but overhangs a public footpath, the legal position is the same with a neighbour's tree. So, yeah, maybe Maybe next time I see a grapefruit. I think I'm pretty sure it's a grapefruit tree, but you know, you can't really tell from a distance because I've been too cowardly to go up and check it out. Anywho, oh yeah, and the other thing is if you've got a neighbour whose tree branches are causing you a nuisance, you can ask them to trim it. And if it's causing problems like, you know, foundations or blocking your drains or gutters, then you can definitely require them to do it and get a court to order that. But that's getting a little off the topic. Right. Tell you what, I just about talked myself out on this stuff, actually. The latest update is Congo versus England. Gosh, time flying. It's 41-minute mark, and it's 1-0 to the Democratic Republic of Congo. And one of the English players has got some sort of brace around his jaw and everything, and it is, I must admit, it's a quirky outfit. Oh, that's almost that's a replay. Replay of the English almost scoring, but blocked by the defender. So the Congolese defender, if that's the right way to describe them, they've done a blimmin' amazing job. But yeah, I'm just looking at the level of urgency in both teams, and it definitely is a level up. Oh, God, that was close. It was almost a goal. Sorry, I've got to stop exclaiming. And tell you what, we've been talking about a little bit about the Village People because Victor Willis, the lead singer, the front man, who co-wrote three of their big hits, he has passed away. So let's go out. What should we go out with first? We're not going to go out with this, but we might just have a little bit of a musical break. Yeah, why not?

Yes, welcome back. Look, we'll head to the break in a second, but fun bit of trivia following the news of the death of the frontman for the Village People, Victor Willis, that the gestures that everyone does on the dance floor where they hold their hands out and make the shape of the letters of the alphabet, Y, M, C, and A, those moves, well, I don't know if they subsequently did them, but they were never the original moves, but as of the alphabet, Y, M, C, and A, those moves, well, I don't know if they subsequently did them, but they were never the original moves by the Village People.

0: Congo scored against England was pretty soft England defence. But the Congolese, if it's the right, oh my God, this is the athleticism of these players. They just, the speed they run, they just seem to be running all day. Anyway, so what was I talking about? Oh, the original actions from the village people. So the bike, I don't know what you call the bikey, the sort of macho man look guy, the backing dancers, they actually weren't really singers or anything. They were just hired as backing dancers. And it was all Victor Willis did all the heavy lifting with the vocals. And anyway, but they never did the YMCA. They never did the YMCA letters with their hands. It was that was more a modern invention. I don't know actually who came up with that. But you watch the original video of YMCA and, yeah, there's no hint of YMCA being spelled out. So there's your trivia for you. But as Eric was saying, one of the earlier calls, I mean, it's one of the ones, if you're a DJ, guaranteed to get people onto the dance floor, wasn't it? Mind you, disco's a bit like that anyway, isn't it? It is 11 minutes to 5, and we'll be back to sort of almost wrap up, really. But might have time to squeeze another call if we need to. I'll just have a look at some of the texts as well. A few texts coming in, basically, about how cold it is around the country at the moment, which is not surprising, given the sort of high and the anticyclone and the sort of frost that you can imagine developing. I love a good frost. Obviously, I don't own an orchard. Back soon.
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0: Yes, and welcome back. We'll squeeze in one more call before we wrap it up. Alan, g'day.
6: Yes, morning. Sorry for being late. The term low-hanging fruit, I think that came from fruit hanging over the fence and people grabbing it. Neighbours, school kids, even over the boundary fence. I think that's generally where it came from, but I could stand
0: well,
6: to be
0: correct. Well, it might also be just from lazy fruit picking. You know, people just grabbing the low-hanging fruit rather than looking for the really beautifully ripe stuff that's been up nearer the sunshine. I'm making this up as I go along, but I think that could be another one.
6: Well, it's better than asking Mr. Google. Or AI. AI sends you down the wrong road. It was before their time, so they wouldn't know.
0: I mean, actually, AI is pretty... It can, for the right thing, it can be quite amazing, but yeah, low-hanging fruit meaning. Yeah, it's about the just tasks that require the minimal effort for yielding quick results. So it's the easy sort of, the low-hanging fruit's the easy result.
6: Yeah, that's right. It was generally a right-of-way for kids to steal, if you want to put it that way, a piece of fruit on a tree as they walked home or to school. If you didn't do it, you weren't one of the kids.
0: To be honest, if I had a tree that had fruit

0: hanging over. I wouldn't expect that fruit to be left alone. I just expect that would be gone, wouldn't you?
1: Yeah, but it's generally thought then the tree's normally got plenty of fruit on it. But I've seen quite a few fruit trees out in the country, apple trees, the odd peach tree and plum tree, but mainly apple trees popping up on the side of the road. And if you really want to come to it, okay, it's on council land. And who's the council? The public. So it's public property. Everybody's.
0: Oops, sorry, I just swallowed something the wrong way there. Yes. Look, if it's on public land, I mean, the council, you know, if the trees, you're just supposed to take whatever's reasonable for personal use and don't exploit it. Just, I guess, you know what, it's like that thing we talked about yesterday with David Seymour saying that Brian Tarmigas, you shouldn't be a dickhead. I think that's one of the golden rules of just generally life. You know, generally, if you just avoid being a dickhead, you're probably all right.
1: Yeah, you go mixing with the flow, but... In general, I think he's done a good job with the school lunches. And these kids that are saying they don't like it are turning their nose up. They're just too fussy hanging out waiting for Kentucky Fry or a pizza to turn up.
0: Well, I mean, the tragedy is that, you know, there are kids who are not getting enough food at home, and it's, you know, in the end, I lay the, whatever happens with the school lunch program and stuff, I lay the blame not on society's doorstep but on the bloody parents.
1: Yeah, so. The one other option I could chuck in there if possibly go to a rep.
0: Of course. I mean, there's plenty of options for doing that. But look, I'm sure there's a variety of, you know, foods that get provided in the program. But yeah, it's the idea that it has to provide the bulk of their daily nutrition is a bit sad, isn't it? But anyway, hey, Alan, I'm going
1: to
0: head off, mate. But
1: I'll
0: nice, nice to hear from you. Take care, and we'll go. Look, we'll go with another. Little village people number, shall we? I did have a request for this. By the way, somebody asked if I could share my bread recipe and technique. It would take me a very long time to explain it to you. I did try to explain it to friends who came around once, and then once I'd been talking for 3 or 4 minutes, I thought, God, you know, you really need to buy the book. It's Tartine's bread book. Tartine, Chad Robertson. That's the start of it all, and if it's very rewarding. But, that's the best advice I can give. You can get it at the library, whatever. But if I was to give it out now, it'd take forever. Okay, thanks for your company. Ryan's up next with the early edition. I'll catch you for the weekend. On the Weekend Killers from 3 to 6 on Saturday and Sunday. Enjoy your day.

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7: Good morning, it's 5 o'clock. I'm Neva Reddy Manu. Fears workers will fall through the cracks because of new workplace safety laws. Ex-health and safety reforms have passed Parliament, but implementation has been pushed back to April rather than the originally planned November. The bill will put a stronger focus on critical risks which cause death, serious injuries and illness. New Zealand Institute of Safety Management spokesperson Mike Cosman worries less severe injuries won't be prevented.
8: The things that cause the greatest amount of harm, the greatest cost to ATC, back injuries, mental harm, the rolled ankles, the cuts and bruises.
7: Kim.com has lost his latest appeal to avoid extradition to the United States, where he's facing criminal charges relating to the defunct file-sharing website Mega Upload that he founded. Germanborn.com, who has New Zealand residency, has been fighting extradition to the United States since 2012, following an FBI-ordered raid on his Auckland mansion. .com has one final route to appeal the ruling through the country's top court, the Supreme Court. Christchurch continues to show resilience in the property market. Cotality's Fresh Home Value Index shows the national median fell 0.2% in June, slipping 0.9% on last year and 17.5% below its 2022 peak. But Christchurch is up 0.2%. Chief Property Economist Calvin Davidson says while Auckland and Wellington continue to fall, Christchurch has held up.
9: That reflects slightly lower house prices and also just a reasonably solid agricultural base feeding into a bit more cash flow circulating around. It's relative, it's definitely not booming, but holding up a little bit better than elsewhere.
7: Retailers say bringing New Zealand's toy safety standards into line with other countries makes a lot of sense. The government wants to match our rules to Australia's, allowing products that comply with US or EU standards to be sold here without needing retesting. It's estimated this will save a net $6.8 million over 10 years. Retail NZ Chief Executive Carolyn Young says there's likely to be a wide range of toys that are already assessed and meet standards, so it's a good move forward. Growing numbers of Kiwis are returning from Queensland, or want to. Official Australian statistics show a 5.7% rise in New Zealand citizens leaving Queensland for New Zealand or other countries last year. Business reporter Michael Sugal has been investigating.
10: The numbers moving to Queensland are trending downwards after rising sharply after COVID. The Gold Coast's Narang Neighbourhood Centre says it's seen a noticeable increase in Kiwis wanting help to move back home. Some are being referred to Australian government-funded repatriation services.
7: Exposure to toxic substances remains a risk for those handling the leaded fuel still being used in aviation and motor racing. New Zealand imported 9 million litres of aviation fuel in 2024, which the Public Health Communication Centre estimates contained about 5 tonnes of elemental lead. More weather records could be broken this year, with New Zealand expected to experience a historically strong El Niño. Earth Sciences New Zealand is forecasting the weather pattern to strongly influence New Zealand's weather into next year. Historically, it leads to strong westerly winds and drier conditions for eastern and northern areas of both islands.
11: 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England have been rattled early in their World Cup football round of 32 match against DR Congo in Atlanta on TVNZ.
12: Now this is a story. England behind DR Congo in World Cup heaven again. Sheer disbelief.
11: Brian Tapinga has put the African nation 1-0 up in the 7th minute of the match. That score stands at half-time. England have been unable to capitalise on their 60% possession while also having 4 shots on target saved. And there'll be 2 more knockout matches to come today. Jason Pyne has the latest.
13: Having put 5 past New Zealand last time out, Belgium are back in action against Senegal, who progressed from group play despite losing 2 of their 3 matches. That game's in Seattle from 8 this morning. At midday, co-hosts the United States of America will be roared on by a partisan home crowd in San Francisco as they meet Bosnia and Herzegovina, appearing in their first ever World Cup knockout match.
11: Football coverage with Nissan X-Trail, up to 10 years warranty when servicing with Nissan. Today, 3 of Wimbledon. Top seeds Jannik Sinner and Aryna Sabalenka have breezed through to the 3rd round with straight sets victories. American Coco Gauff has needed 3 sets to get past Argentine Solana Sierra, while 8th men's seed Daniil Medvedev has won through in 4 sets. Tennis coverage with Eye Institute. Discover a world free of glasses and contacts. A second playmaker is leaving the Warriors at the end of the NRL season. Luke Hansen, who's yet to play since his round 3 debut against the Knights, will join the Gold Coast Titans on a 2-year deal from next year. The 22-year-old joins Luke Metcalf as an outgoing half. Incumbent starting halfback Tamati Martin is off contract at the end of the season. NRL coverage with Pit Stop. Save up to $100 with this month's break special. I'm Adam Cooper. That's News Talk ZB News and Sport. 5 past 5. Ryan Bridge is next.
14: Met service forecast for New Zealand. Northland mainly fine. Auckland to Manawa too, including Coromandel Peninsula, Bay of Plenty, Central High Country. Also Hawke's Bay and Wairarapa fine, apart from patches of morning fog and frost. Gisborne, cloud with isolated showers. Horowhenua, Kapiti, Wellington, cloudy with drizzle. Marlborough, Nelson, Buller, Canterbury, Otago and Southland fine for most, with frost morning and night. Grey and Westland districts and Fiordland, cloudy with isolated showers, and the Chatham Islands, cloudy periods.
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15: A very good morning to you. Welcome to Thursday. Coming up, Kelly Eckhold from Westpac on this IMF report card saying we need another tax. Do we really? US correspondent Mitch McCann is with us right now. There are 2 people scaling the Empire State Building in New York City. It's quite dramatic. Also this morning, we'll speak to a real estate agent about the price of your property. It's not going in the right direction. And Casey Costello is with us first up.
6: The agenda.
15: This Thursday, the 2nd of July, Starmer and Kemi Badenoch have been trading blows over a supposed hole in this defence spending budget.
16: There are only 3 ways, Mr. Speaker, to find the missing $5 billion. Increase borrowing, increase taxes, or cut welfare. Yeah. Which one will he recommend to the member for Makerfield?
17: The decision that last budget gave us more than £22 billion in headroom so we can take the decisions that come. They don't understand this because they trashed the old. We built a headroom of £22 billion.
15: Right, some are saying this whole thing's just a big, massive headache for Andy Burnham.
18: It's no wonder that Team Burnham are, for the first time in this transition, I think, properly furious. The true figure is just a bit bigger than £5 billion. Now, the Treasury point out that £5 billion or so of capital spending changes are a drop in the ocean compared to the £1 trillion of government spending. But if it was that easy, why couldn't they manage to sort this out in 10 months?
15: A very good question indeed. Right, let's go to the US. Trump's made more than $1 billion. That's 1.7 billion New Zealand last year from business dealings in crypto.
19: To critics who say you're profiting off the presidency, Mr.
20: Well, you know why I'm profiting? Because the stock market's going up. Everybody's profiting. If you have a 401k, how's your 401k done? It's got up 85%. Thank you, President Trump. So we're all profiting. I'm profiting because I have a lot of money.
15: Finally this morning. It's fun to stay at the YMCA. It's fun to stay at the YMCA. It is one of Trump's favourite songs. He loves to dance to it, but that's not why we're playing it this morning. Village People frontman Victor Willis has died at the age of 74. Lead singer, co-writer behind the likes of This, the YMCA, Go West and In the Navy, passed away following what the band described as a short but aggressive illness.
6: 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News Talk ZB.
15: Just very quickly on the defence plan out of the US, the UK, 9292, the number to text, by the way. So Andy Burnham now under pressure. We spoke about this yesterday because 3.5% is what NATO wants. 3.5% of your GDP, you give that to defence, or you're not keeping up your end of the bargain. That's the deal. To get there, that's an extra £25 billion a year. And remember yesterday, it was, this is an extra £15 billion a year, and people thought that was amazing. Well, it's not. You'd need 25. And now you've got the armed forces, you've got the Chief of Defence Force, you've got Air Chief Marshal Sir Richard Knight, and they're all coming out saying, you need to fund this thing. And this is the joke of it, and it's actually the joke of a lot of plans that government puts out there, because business doesn't do this, and we don't do this at home. Put a plan, our 10-year plan, a wish list of things that we would like to happen, and not actually plan for how we might pay for them or how we might fund them. This is what we've done with infrastructure. It's what Britain is doing with defence, and it's an absolute sham. You know, if I was to say I want a 10-year life plan of what I want to do and achieve in my life in the next 10 years, I wouldn't just write down, you know, a trip to Spain and then, you know, write it down in crayon with a little sunshine and then run outside and keep playing. I would write down Spain, the year I wanted to go, the approximate cost. I would work out how much I would need to save over the next few years in order to get that trip to Spain. You know, you don't just scribble down and wish and hope and run outside and play again, do you? But that is what so much of government is about. Big, grand, bold visions that no one knows how to pay for.
6: Ryan Bridge.
15: I wonder why we're in debt. Anyway, on that cheery note, illicit cigarettes. We'll speak to Casey Costello next. News Talk ZB.
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15: 5:13, so in a little bit, in fact about 7 minutes' time, we'll talk about the real estate situation because it's not going anywhere in a hurry. In fact, asking prices, realestate.co.nz fell for a fourth consecutive month, down almost $60,000. This is in Auckland. Prices, asking prices, down 60 grand since February. Stock, highest in 12 years. Nationally, volumes have risen 25 nationally, 33 in Auckland, one of the highest in the major urban areas. In Wellington, it is 20 weeks to sell a house. Canterbury, just 14 weeks. So if you own a house and you're trying to sell one, it's difficult. If you're trying to buy one, presumably a bit easier. We'll talk all of that in about 6 minutes' time.
6: Ryan Bridge.
15: Customs taking action on illegal cigarettes, which more and more people here are smoking.
1: We do not want to get into a position in New Zealand where the Australians are actually facing at the moment, where there's standover tactics from organised crime groups and certainly several homicides from that as well.
15: All right, let's go to, this is a six-month-long investigation dubbed Operation Clarity, by the way. Casey Costello, Customs Minister. Minister, good morning.
2: Good morning, Ryan.
15: I suppose this is a good thing, though it's probably a bad thing because it tells us just how bad the problem is, right? Lots of people are smoking illegal cigarettes because we've made the regular ones so darn expensive.
2: Yeah, and this is a part of the reason why our response to the tobacco sector always had to be about getting people to stop smoking because of this threat. And so, you know, this is a collective response. We need to do more. More importantly, we need to let public know this isn't just about tax evasion. This is, you know, lying in the pockets of organised criminals.
15: How many people smoke illegal cigarettes? Because there was one study that found, you know, something like 40% of packets in the bin were illegal ones.
2: Yeah, there's some studies that have done. I mean, those studies really wouldn't withstand a huge amount of scrutiny. What we go by is, you know, the survey results, which we do every year around how many actual people are smoking. But the prevalence is clear. It's why I was really concerned about this reduced retailer network, which we repealed when we first came in, because if we'd gone down to less and less legal locations, you'd end up with more and more illegal locations of buying cigarettes.
15: This is,
2: so the prevalence is really difficult to pinpoint.
15: Totally. And this influx is inevitable. I mean, it's happened in Australia. It's going to happen here. Our taxes are even higher. It's 50-plus bucks for a packet of cigarettes. So the only way, and what's worse, RNZ's done this look at it. They said that these illegal ones have even more harmful chemicals for people, including higher levels of uranium.
2: Yeah, this is the part that, you know, this is what we need to tell the public. The public have to be on board with this. We need people to quit smoking. And what Australia did worse than the excise tax is they made less harmful alternatives almost impossible to get. So they did both. They taxed well higher than we are, and anything that was less harmful, they made prescription only. So we ended up with a double whammy, which is why they have seen the massive loss in excise that they have and the criminal market that they've got.
15: People aren't stupid, right? People, Kiwis know what they're doing with their bodies. At what point do you say, let's cut the excise on actual tobacco? Because I would rather you smoke a cigarette, we know what's in it, rather than a uranium durry.
2: This is the last paper I put forward to increase excise, as we do every year. That's an annual process, was to review the excise regime completely. And so, yeah, that is part of the work that I'm doing as well.
15: So you'd, and part of that would be considering reducing the excise on tobacco. If the alternative is that someone is smoking uranium cigarettes.
2: I think the point that you've got to make is that we've reached the threshold where cost does not deter people from smoking. So therefore, we've got to look at the other regimes that we've got to get people to stop smoking.
15: Okay.
2: It is a huge cost to our health system. We need people to stop smoking. This is the biggest threat we've got to our fantastic smoke-free targets.
15: All right, but just to clarify, because the opposition will go nuts over it, but it seems reasonable if the alternative is uranium. You are considering reducing excise on cigarettes.
2: I'm considering a review of the excise, and that's what we took forward to Cabinet, that it's time that we started to consider a view on how our excise structure is for all of these products, and I think that is important.
15: Appreciate your time this morning. That is the Customs Minister, Casey Costello. Always good to have you on the program. 17 minutes after 5, News Talk ZB. Property prices next.
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15: Very funny things Trump's saying about his new plane. So he's ordered a couple of Boeings, but the Boeing, of course, Boeing is delayed. 4 years late now for these two new planes. In the meantime, the Qataris give him a plane. It's an old royal, one of their old royal planes, so very lavish interiors. It's had a $400 million retrofit, and Trump had his maiden flight to North Dakota, where he's giving an opening of the Theodore Roosevelt Presidential Library. Okay, so he gets on the plane, does a press conference, and he says, because it's normally white and a sort of baby blue colour scheme, you know, the Air Force One and Air Force Two. Well, he's gone with a red, white, navy, and wait for it, gold paint job. Thing looks like one of his personal jets, you know, with a big Trump logo on it. This will be the first flight of what I think is maybe the greatest commercial plane ever built. Quote number one, Trump. Quote number two, you can do things two ways. You can low-key it or you can show it. And I think the country should be very proud of this, and I'm showing it.
6: Ryan Bridge.
15: News Talk ZB, 21 after 5. Right, house prices. So, if you own one, trying to sell one, going in the wrong direction for you. Cotality data shows relative flatness down 0.2 for the month, but further out, the worse it gets. Average values down 0.8 for the previous quarter, 0.9 year on year, still down 17.5 on early 2022 peak. Rawdon Christie, real estate agent with us this morning. Rawdon, good morning.
26: Hello, Ryan. How are you?
15: Very well, thank you. So prices aren't, you know, taking off, but they sort of weren't expected to. What do you think is going to happen over the next year?
26: Yeah, that's a question I get asked every day. Yeah, look, there's no doubt that totality, that, well, they're obviously looking at the statistics, but that's how we're also feeling in the market. I mean, the reality is the word is stable. The fluctuations which we've had over the last 3 years aren't really there. It's very stable. It's pretty flat. Economic concerns have been driving this to an extent. We've had a market where buyers are taking a lot longer to make decisions. Due diligence periods are longer. Vendors have needed to be more realistic with their price expectations. What we're probably going to get, I would say, will be influenced by three main factors. Interest rate expectations. Again, they're slightly unpredictable. I think ASB yesterday, what did they? They reduced some, increased others. Whether the listing numbers begin to tighten, that is the absolute key here. It's a supply and demand market. And we've had this huge volume of listings on the market. There's still a lot on the market. But now what we're seeing is the quality of those listings is dropping off. So there's a lot of tough stuff to sell. They may be problem properties, flood zones, construction. Maybe people are worried about how unitary plans might be changing on them. Or they're problem properties because vendors just want too much for them. But what we're finding now is the really good quality stock is falling off. And that is the key, I think, to seeing a market which may start to lift. And alongside that, of course, the big one is buyer confidence heading into the spring. What will happen in Iran? That's been driving this slightly tough market of the last 6 months or so. And so buyer confidence will be the absolute key. And then, of course, you've got that little thing called the election in November, which, again, is making some people slightly nervous about whether they'll just sit and wait. Goodness knows why you'd sit and wait. But those are going to be the three factors. That one about supply and demand is the absolute key, though. If inventory remains elevated, values will probably remain stable as they have been for the last 6 months.
15: Fantastic wrap, Rawdon. Appreciate that. Rawdon Christie, real estate agent with us this morning, with a good wrap, a good summary, actually, of exactly what the sit rep is with housing right now. Time is 24 after 5. And there's good reason that you should worry about tax and about an election change, because it's kind of like, be careful what you wish for on taxing assets and taxing housing. Over in Australia, the RBA is warning Labor about its budget, you know, the budget which they did the capital gains and they did the negative gearing added to. Well, dwelling approvals, this is approvals for new homes, have declined for the third consecutive month in May. This is a run unmatched since the peak of COVID in 2021 for Australia. Now, Australia could probably do with a drop in house prices because they've been runaway since COVID, but not like this and not this quick, because you've got tax changes, plus you've got the RBA that's been hiking rates. You add those two things together and you have now the Reserve Bank warning that the property slowdown could drag the overall economy down with it. Good job, Chalmers. 25 after 5.
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15: News Talk ZB, it is 27 after 5. Don't you find it just a little bit annoying when some economist or think tank or some group comes to our country, tells us what they think we need to do to make our country better? There's the odd case where you'd want to listen. Former world leaders, current world leaders, banks who lend you money, rating agencies who dictate your cost of borrowing. I'll listen to that. But your OECDs, your IMFs, your World Banks, your United Nations... Do we really care? They all come down here. Someone tells them that we don't have a capital gains tax and they say, ah, well, I know what you need, a capital gains tax and raise your pension age. The IMF is here doing this right now. They outline the problem quite well. We have a structural deficit. Government spends more than it earns. We all know this. It's borrowing money from the rest of the world just to keep our heads above water. It's struggling paycheck to paycheck, taking out payday loans to cover the in-betweens. That's what we are. In fact, it's gotten so bad. I did some numbers on this, told you about it earlier this year. Next year, $5,500 of taxes that you pay as a household will go straight to paying the interest bill on our debt. $5,500 a year, just in interest. More than we spend on schooling our kids through primary and secondary. Insane, right? Debt servicing is now the fourth largest line item on the government's books, according to Treasury. So enter the OECD or the IMF or the OEIMF, who cares? Their solution, a comprehensive capital gains tax that could raise the equivalent of 1% of GDP, roughly halving the country's fiscal deficit. A deficit, they say, we should pay down. Yeah. The problem with demanding more tax to pay for bad spending is that it encourages more waste and gluttony. It's like gorging on fast food, paying for the skinny jab, and then getting fat all over again. You don't learn discipline. There are no consequences to it. And once the next structural deficit inevitably arrives, which it will, you know what the IMOECDs will recommend? Another bloody tax. You can bet your bottom dollar. News Talk ZB, we're live to the States next.
6: New Zealand's first briefing. It's Early Edition with Ryan Bridge and Spark for Business. Until 6 a.m., this is Newstalk ZB News.
12: Good morning, it's 5:30. I'm Neva Reddy Manu. Retailers say there's no real downside to a proposed refresh of the country's toy safety standards. The government wants to allow the sale of toys that comply with standards in Australia, Europe or the US, saving an estimated $6.8 million over the next decade. Right now, importers are having to retest products at added cost. Retail NZ Chief Executive Carolyn Young says it removes a lot of red tape and allows us to offer a wider range of products.
13: Much easier for retailers in New Zealand to then be able to sell and promote a product that's already met a threshold of standards that's been tested elsewhere.
12: All political parties are being called on to cut workplace legislation which has just been passed. The ACT Party bill reverses a number of changes in the 2015 Health and Safety at Work Act and will shift focus to critical risks. The Institute of Safety Management says it's disappointing that only Labor and the Greens spoke against it in the House. That's despite New Zealand First being highly critical of the legislation. Rather than coming into force on November 1st, the new legislation will be pushed back to April 1st next year.
14: Kim.com has lost his latest bid to challenge his extradition to the US. The US wants to extradite .com from New Zealand, where he's a resident, to stand trial on 12 charges of criminal copyright infringement, racketeering and wire fraud. Jacob Jones reports.
16: .com faces at least 30 years in prison in the US. His lawyer, Ron Mansfield, said .com should be sentenced in New Zealand because his alleged co-conspirators were sentenced here. In 2020, our Supreme Court determined .com was eligible for extradition, but left the final decision to Justice Minister Paul Goldsmith, who signed the warrant.
14: Hopes the national rollout of bowel cancer home tests will reduce demand on hospitals and save lives. GPs will be able to send kits to people showing symptoms who can collect a stool sample at home and be tested for hidden traces of blood. Bowel Cancer New Zealand Chief Executive Peter Huskinson says that symptoms include sharp abdominal pain, changes to stools and unexplained weight loss or fatigue. He says the test can provide results in a few days. MedSafe is stepping up enforcement as imports of unapproved peptide medicines surge. Border seizures have climbed from 15 in 2022 to more than 370 last year, with over 200 already in the first 4 months of this year. Jamie Cunningham has more.
17: Social media trends have driven recent demand, with people often using the drugs for weight loss or muscle gain. MedSafe says many products are unapproved and potentially dangerous, with risks of contamination, overdose and serious harm. It says peptides are now prescription medicines, making import or possession illegal without authorisation.
14: Predictions El Niño will strongly influence New Zealand's weather into next year. Historically, it's seen a spring dominated by westerly winds, dry conditions for eastern and northern areas of both islands, and wet conditions for the western and lower South Island. Earth Sciences New Zealand Chief Weather and Forecasting Scientist Chris Brandolino says they're expecting it to rival, if not exceed, the top five events.
18: News talk ZB Sport. England are frantically searching for an equaliser late in their Football World Cup round of 32 match against DR Congo in Atlanta. The Three Lions were stunned in the seventh minute when Breon Sapenya put the African nation 1-0 up. That remains the score approaching the 70th minute mark. England are 31 places ahead of DR Congo in the FIFA rankings. Football coverage with Nissan X-Trail, up to 10 years warranty when servicing with Nissan. Former All Black John Preston suggests momentum should pick the All Blacks' number 10 for Saturday's season-opening test against France. Coach Dave Rennie's made no indication of a preference between Damien McKenzie, Ruben Love and veteran Beauden Barrett for the Christchurch match. Preston believes Love's earned the jersey after a player of the match performance for the Hurricanes in the Super Rugby final.
19: I know he's been playing in an outstanding side, and your job's a lot easier when that happens, particularly when you've got the class he had inside and outside, but he's the developing team.
18: The team's named at 4 this afternoon. Serena Williams would avoid punishment after skipping obligatory media duties following her Round 1 Wimbledon exit. Returning as a wild card, the 7-time singles champion was beaten in 3 sets by Australian Maya Joint. Craig Gabriel reports.
20: A statement from her agent reads, Serena tweaked her right knee at the end of the first set and was therefore excused from her media obligations by the Wimbledon and WTA medical teams. She left the site last night unaided and is doing everything she can to be ready for her doubles match later this week.
18: On the court, top seeds Jannik Sinner and Aryna Sabalenka have both progressed to the third round in straight sets. Women's seventh seed Coco Gauff has won in 3 sets, while men's eighth seed Daniil Medvedev has needed 4 to get through. Tennis coverage with iInstitute Discover, a world free of glasses and contacts. And speculation Scott Dixon's 25-year IndyCar tenure with Chip Ganassi Racing may soon be over. ESPN reports Dixon and reigning Indy 500 champion Felix Rosenqvist are poised to join Pato O'Ward at the Arrow McLean team from next year. I'm Adam Cooper. That's News Talk ZB News and Sport 2. 25 to 6. Ryan Bridge is next.
23: Met service forecast for New Zealand. Northland mainly fine. Auckland to Manawa too, including Coromandel Peninsula, Bay of Plenty, Central High Country. Also Hawke's Bay and Wairarapa fine, apart from patches of morning fog and frost. Gisborne, cloud with isolated showers. Horowhenua, Kapiti, Wellington, cloudy with drizzle. Marlborough, Nelson, Buller, Canterbury, Otago and Southland fine for most, with frost morning and night. Grey and Westland districts and Fiordland cloudy
1: with isolated showers and the Chatham Islands cloudy periods.
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0: 24 away from 6 here on News Talk Z. It'd be great to have your company. We'll head to all the American news channels right now. Have choppers up in the air in New York City watching protesters scaling the top of the Empire State Building. Mitch McCann's watching on. We'll head live to him. Kelly Eckhold inside the next 15 on the IMF. They reckon we need a capital gains tax. Really, do we? We'll debate that. Now, let's stay in the States for just a second. You know, there's a bit of a socialist takeover happening within the Democratic Party. You saw it with Mamdani in New York, and you are now seeing it with a young woman, 29 years old, Democratic socialist, who has toppled the incumbent of some 25 years. Her name is Malet Kiros, and this is in Colorado. The socialist takeover of the Dems continues.
1: We will not wait to take the fight to Donald Trump. We will not wait to abolish ICE and pass Medicare for all. And no, we will not wait to end the genocide in Palestine.
0: Whoa, okay.
2: Ryan Bridge.
0: Let's go to Callum in Dunedin. 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
3: Morning, Ryan.
0: Fortune Theatre's for sale.
3: Yes, the hot property on the market here. Potential buyers can submit a proposal on a potential purchase of the old Fortune Theatre building. It's a heritage-listed Gothic-style former church, and it's situated on Stewart Street in Dunedin. Originally built in 1870, it became a theatre in 1978, but it's been sitting there vacant since May 2018, and it costs the City Council more than $120,000 a year, so they want rid of it. The Council says it's a unique opportunity for someone to give it a new lease of life and turn it into something that will also benefit the city. Anyone interested, Ryan, has until August 17 to make a submission.
0: How's your weather?
3: Look, another icy, treacherous morning on our roads here with sub-zero temperatures. 12 is our high, but fine day and light winds.
0: Nice one. Thank you, Claire in Christchurch. Morning, Claire.
4: Good morning.
0: Now, quite a bit of a problem for the boys' school there with the owners of the land that it's sitting on having to maybe sell.
4: Yeah, so this is St Thomas of Canterbury College in Sockburn here in Christchurch. It's an integrated school. It's got a roll of more than 700 boys. The land and the buildings for that school are owned by the trustees of Christian Brothers of New Zealand Charitable Trust. Now, that group has given notice of seeking a court order to sell off all of the assets. That would include the land that the school sits on, also the classrooms, and it's reportedly for the church to pay sexual abuse victims in Australia. Now, Principal Steve Hart has issued a statement to our newsroom overnight. He says, look, whether this plan goes ahead or not is simply a matter for the courts. But what he can say is that the school board will oppose it and remain committed to educating students. They say they will work with the Ministry of Education and the Catholic Diocese of Christchurch as this matter progresses in order to find the right solution.
0: All right, how's your weather?
4: Much warmer here this morning. Should be fine for much of the day. A bit of fog about, light winds, and the high will be 11.
0: Tobias in Wellington. Tobias, good morning.
5: Morning, Ryan.
0: So how do you boost economic growth in your city? You start up a new advisory group.
5: You sure do, and three of them actually. So three expert groups have been tasked with proposing a plan which outlines growth over a five-year period. These fall under property and infrastructure, technology and innovation, and arts and hospitality. They were initially announced in May after Mayor Andrew Little scrapped the ones established by Tory Whānau. He says people have been elected for their skills and experience and a shaped commitment to unlocking the capital's economic potential. Among them is CEO of Wellington's Chamber of Commerce, Hayley Horan, on the tech group, CEO of World of Wearable Arts, Meg Williams, in the creative world, and various property developers in, well, the property group. The groups will meet quarterly and operate in an advisory capacity only, and it's all voluntary and unpaid.
0: Okay. That somewhat saves the story.
5: Bit better, yes.
0: How's your weather?
5: Pretty mild today, mostly cloudy, possible morning drizzle, and 12 degrees our high in Wellington.
0: Blood was getting hotter and hotter and hotter. Neva, good morning.
6: I could tell through your eyes.
0: Hey, Auckland's rates rise. We know it's happening 7.8%, 7.9%, but you've got some exclusive new polling.
6: Yes, exactly. So new Ratepayers Alliance Courier polling released exclusively to Newstalk ZB. Now, this has found only 28% of people think that Wayne Brown is keeping to his rates and spending commitments. 46% of respondents think he isn't. The Alliance spokesperson, that's Josh Van Veen, he says the mayor's got to get his message out there loud and clear and needs to limit the rates rise next year. And Brown has always said, as we know, that this rates rise is mostly needed to cover that cost of the city rail link.
0: Yes, indeed. How's our weather?
6: fine apart from patches of morning fog. 15 is the high here in Auckland.
3: Nice one. Thank you very much, Neva. Time is 19 minutes away from 6. Ryan Bridge. So you know how Trump tried to put some controls, well, the Trump administration put some controls on Anthropic. Anthropic is their AI model, the one that really got carried away. Mythos, where you can do all sorts of, potentially do all sorts of dangerous and nefarious things with the technology. And anyone would be able to do it. So you'd have your North Koreans, you'd have your Iran, you'd have the Russians, they'd all be in there using Mythos, firing off cyber attacks at other countries. So Trump says, well, let's put some guardrails on it. Well, they're now lifting the guardrails, the Commerce Department. Why? And export controls on it too. Why? Well, because China was getting one up on them. And if there's one thing worse than, you know, global catastrophe because of a product that you make, it's someone else being able to cause that global catastrophe before you. News Talk ZB, 18 to 6, live to New York next.
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3: News Talk ZB, we'll talk IMF with Kelly Acold in just a second. First to Mitch McCann, our US correspondent stateside for us. Mitch, who is scaling the top of the Empire State Building right now? What's going on?
16: Yeah, hi, Ryan. Well, look, police are trying to work out who this is. Two people have climbed to the top of the Empire State Building in the last couple of hours, and they unfilled a banner that says, "When the power of love beats the love of power, the world knows peace." So I don't know if they're protesting or what they're on about, but it's reported that they then climbed down from the building's spire, and one of them asked the other to marry them. They proposed and kissed before continuing to descend down the Empire State Building. Police say they're now in custody and they're trying to work out who these people are. There are some reports they may be involved in this documentary series where a couple climbs famous buildings around the world, but they're still trying to work out if that's the case or not.
3: How bizarre. Anyway, it was quite transfixed, the cable news networks were for a wee few hours there. Now, tell me about the speaking of love and speaking of marriage, all of the rumours about Taylor Swift, are they true at Madison Square Garden or are they not true?
16: Well, it looks as if they might be, because there's a lot of trucks, a lot of cars sitting up outside Madison Square Garden. This is reportedly for Taylor Swift's wedding, which is set to take place this Friday. So there's two events at Madison Square Garden. One, reportedly a 100-person event on Thursday, and then a 1,000-person event on Friday. Now, Madison Square Garden holds around 20,000 people, so there's going to be a lot of blank space, actually, Ryan. A lot of blank space around there on Friday. But it's reported that a lot of the Kansas City Chiefs, that's Travis Kelce's football team, have booked hotels around Times Square. There's a lot of celebrities expected in New York. But Taylor Swift has tricked the press before, so it's possible she's already married or she's getting married somewhere else altogether. Could be a ruse.
17: Yeah, I think the whole thing's a ruse. Mitch McCann, our US correspondent in New York. Time is 13 minutes away from 6.
15: Ryan Bridge.
17: By the way, Trump earned more than $1 billion from cryptocurrency ventures last year. A billion, that's US, so 1.7 billion New Zealand dollars. Half of that came from selling tokens that the family's crypto firm World Liberty Financial created. So just selling tokens online, you get $600 million. So a billion extra from other business dealings, including his property empire. This is all stuff that he's had to release and make public. He says none of it, not $1 of it, is a conflict of interest. So, believe what you will. 12 minutes away from 6 now. The IMF, none of it, not $1 of it, is a conflict of interest. So, believe what you will. 12 minutes away from 6 now. The IMF's given New Zealand a fairly

0: ago. And the thing about the IMF is we always used to joke in the hallways, we're always 3 months too late. It's a very large bureaucratic organisation. All of their forecasts had to be approved by two departments in HQ before they got off the plane. And as a result, whatever's happened in the last 6 weeks will not be figuring very heavily in what they're talking about yesterday.
1: Kelly, just very seriously for a second on the OCR, you know, there are some saying two, some saying three hikes this year. Given that oil is coming down and coming down quite quickly, given that you know, all of those different factors, what do you reckon in terms of OCR? Do we need to hike it before October?
0: Well, maybe in September, but I mean, this is a good point. It was kind of related to my little quip there, right? Like, I mean, basically the IMS prescription was orientated as if we were still 6 weeks ago when oil was over $100 a barrel and you basically had no idea how long this was going to go on for. Now, we've basically done a round trip to where we were before the war. And, you know, at the start of the war, basically the Reserve Bank was saying that they either had to raise rates in December, which I think is still a reasonable possibility that's where we go back to, or at the start of the war in March, they were saying, well, it's a supply shock. You know, it goes up, it goes down very quickly, but it's not going to really impact on medium-term inflation pressures. Well, I mean, hello, we're at $72 a barrel. Petrol's below $3 a barrel, probably be sort of like towards 270, 280 in a couple of months or so. So the idea that you need to start tightening perhaps almost 6 months earlier than you were saying before, I reckon that beggars belief.
1: Yeah. Oh, I'm glad you said that. Now, just on the IMF report itself, they have, like the OECD, like everyone who comes here for a visit, they go, oh, you don't have a capital gains tax? Well, you need one. Is that it? And it, would they reckon 1% of GDP would halve our deficit? All sounds great in theory, but do you not then just encourage the same type of spending? You know, give them an inch, they'll take a mile, and then next time we have a deficit, they'll say, well, extend your capital gains tax. You know, and it's just sort of this never-ending story of spend, debt, and then tax.
0: Well, I mean, there is a truth, right? Like, as soon as a new source of income is found by the government, then it's the thin end of the wedge. Once you've gone to the well once, you'll be very happy to go back there in the future. I mean, one of the, I think, more disappointing things with the funds analysis here is they've basically just quietly said, oh, yeah, the fact that it's going to take maybe 4 or 5 years to get back the surplus, the fact that you've got a structural deficit sitting in there that you're not really taking any immediate action on is fine, and that's very non-IMF-like. This capital gains tax, I mean, I think it probably has a whole lot of merits to it, but for different reasons. I don't think you're going to get much money out of it. But it probably is useful in resetting the table in terms of the sorts of investment options people should be thinking about. There may be no capital gains to tax once you get this thing in. So if you've got no tax, then you're not going to be spending it on anything and you'll have to find some other way of closing the deficit.
1: 100%. Kelly, and if you look at the one that's been announced for this election campaign, it's already just go to cover the cost of some doctors. Kelly Eckhold, who is Westpac. Time is 8 minutes away from six. By the way, some excellent news. If you are China, if you are Japan, if you are Korea on manufacturing. So China, their manufacturing conditions measured by S&P Global improved further in June, completing their strongest quarter since 2020. So basically, factories are cranking in China. Factories are cranking in Japan. In fact, their indexes or indices are at 8-year highs. The US, 4-year highs for factories. South Korea is now becoming like Taiwan. This is according to interest.co. Korean exports were up 71% in May from a year ago to a record $100 billion for the month. Taiwan, by the way, exported $78 billion in May. That was up 52% on a year ago. So the tech boom is helping those guys a lot. Factories and exports in Asia doing well. 7-6. I have a new companion, so kind and understanding.

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6: England and Congo, this is FIFA World Cup. England is up 2-1 at the moment, and there's five or plus minutes on the clock.
7: Harry Kane is Kane! Oh, wow! Oh, wow!
6: Oh, wow, indeed. Mike's here. Hey, Mike.
8: Hey, Ryan.
6: How are you feeling today?
8: I'm feeling amazing, actually. I saw Harry Kane's goal a moment ago. He's got both goals, but the second goal, his first goal was a header of, you know, you'd expect it to go in, but his second goal came from nothing, and it was impressive. So why he doesn't have a knighthood, I've got no idea. I assume they need to win the World Cup to get a knighthood.
6: They jump very high to get those headbutts, don't they? I mean, when you look
8: They're not headbutts, they're headers. I mean, if you headbutted him, that's a penalty, which is a whole different thing.
6: You headbutt the ball. but when you look, you know, you look at it on camera and it all happens so quickly, but then when you go back to the still photos, and you see how high these guys are jumping.
8: These are real athletes. No question about that. Nicola Willis this morning for you on the... I heard you mention the IMF. I'm sort of on your side with the old IMF. It's the old
6: bugger off.
8: Counter argument is this: I like the idea of outside eyes looking in for an observation. You don't have to take them seriously. You don't have to do everything they say. But you know, it's like the consultant role. Yeah.
6: But did you hear what Kelly Eckhold just said? He said he worked for the IMF for years and years and years, and he said that they always joke they were 3 months behind, had to get signed off before you get off the plane. Everything gets signed off by three different people.
8: I also saw on the news they appeared to be in some sort of Mirai room yesterday when the bloke delivered the report, and everyone had to take their shoes off, which of course is, you know, in a Mirai that's what you do. But I'm thinking, why are you going to a Mirai type room to do a press conference and then go through the hassle of having everyone take their shoes off?
6: Ask Nicola.
8: I might have to do that, Ryan.
6: Mike's next. You're on News Talk ZB. Happy Thursday.
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5: 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The Mike Hosking Breakfast with Arvida Retirement Communities. 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
18: Good morning. It's 6 o'clock. I'm Neva Reti Manu. All political parties are being called on to amend the workplace legislation, which has just passed through Parliament. The ACT Party Bill reverses a number of changes in the 2015 Health and Safety at Work Act and will shift focus to critical risks. The Institute of Safety Management says it's disappointing that only Labor and the Greens spoke against it in the House. That's despite New Zealand First being highly critical of the legislation. Spokesperson Mike Cosman says it will create inequalities.
19: What this bill does is to say that if you work for a firm with less than 20 workers, your health and safety protections are substantially less than the same person exposed to the same risks working for a large firm.
18: But rather than coming into force on November 1st, the new legislation will be pushed back to April next year. Retailers say bringing New Zealand's toy safety standards into line with other countries makes a lot of sense. The government wants to match our rules to Australia's, allowing products that comply with US or EU standards to be sold here without needing retesting. It's estimated this will save a net $6.8 million over 10 years. Retail NZ Chief Executive Carolyn Young says it means we could see more toys hitting the country's shelves.
20: There's more likely to be a wider range of toys that are already assessed and have standards that are set to them, so we think that's a good move forward.
18: Property values continue to soften nationwide. Cotality's latest home value index shows the national median slipped 0.2% in June, down 0.9% on a year ago. Hamilton values rose 0.5%, while Auckland and Wellington fell 0.5% and 0.4%. Chief Property Economist Calvin Davidson says the market's tilted in buyers' favour, but people are cautious. An Associate Health Minister is considering a review of the country's tobacco excise tax. Earlier this week, the Illicit Tobacco Action Group seized more than a million cigarettes and made five arrests across Rotorua, Waikato and Auckland. It estimates illicit tobacco accounts for 50% of the Australian market. Minister Casey Costello told Ryan Bridge it's the biggest threat to New Zealand's smoke-free targets.
21: We've reached the threshold where cost does not deter people from smoking. So therefore, we've got to look at the other regimes that we've got to get people to stop smoking.
18: A surge in unregulated peptide medicines is raising serious concern among health authorities. MedSafe border seizures have jumped 15-fold since 2022, reaching 370 last year. People often using the drugs for weight loss or muscle gain. Ministry of Health Clinical Chief Advisor Dr. Anna Skinner says that the products are entering the country without safety checks, despite many being injectable.
22: We don't even know if they are actually processed in a sterile way. They could easily cause a significant infection when they're injected. We also can't be certain that the active ingredient is even present.
18: US and Iranian officials have met in Qatar's Doha in efforts to advance talks on a lasting ceasefire and reopening the Strait of Hormuz. CNN reports the officials are holding indirect, low-level technical talks through Qatari and Pakistani mediators. That's News Talk ZB News with Spark for Business.
0: News Talk ZB Sports. Harry Kane has lifted England out of a shock deficit to win their Football World Cup round of 32 match against DR Congo 2-1. Breon Sapenya put the African nation 1-0 up in the 7th minute. Hints of familiar devastation started to emerge late in the second half for England until Kane headed in a 75th minute equaliser on TVNZ.
7: Gordon for Kane!
0: And just 11 minutes later,
7: Harry Kane, it's Kane! Oh, wow! Oh, wow!
0: So England the latest through to the round of 16, and there'll be two more knockout matches to come today, as Jason Pine reports.
2: Having put five past New Zealand last time out, Belgium are back in action against Senegal, who progressed from group play despite losing two of their three matches. That game's in Seattle from 8 this morning. At midday, co-hosts the United States of America will be roared on by a partisan home crowd in San Francisco as they meet Bosnia and Herzegovina, appearing in their first ever World Cup knockout match.
0: Football coverage with Nissan X-Trail, up to 10 years warranty when servicing with Nissan. And today, three of Wimbledon. Top seeds Jannik Sinner and Aryna Sabalenka have breezed through to the third round with straight sets victories. American Coco Gauff has needed three sets to get past Argentine Solana Sierra, while 8th seed Daniil Medvedev has won through in four. Tennis coverage with Eye Institute. Discover a world free of glasses and contacts. A second playmaker is leaving the Warriors at the end of the NRL season. Luke Hansen, who's yet to play since his round three debut against the Knights, will join the Gold Coast Titans on a two-year deal from next year. The 22-year-old joins Luke Metcalf as the another outgoing half. Incumbent starting halfback Temati Martin is off contract at the end of the season. I'm Adam Cooper. That's News Talk ZB Sports with Generate, celebrating great performances in sports and KiwiSaver accounts. It's 6:05. Mike Hosking is next.
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24: Met Service forecast for New Zealand. Northland mainly fine. Auckland to Manawa too, including Coromandel Peninsula, Bay of Plenty, Central High Country. Also Hawke's Bay and Wairarapa fine, apart from patches of morning fog and frost. Gisborne, cloud with isolated showers. Horowhenua, Kapiti, Wellington, cloudy with drizzle. Marlborough, Nelson, Buller, Canterbury, Otago and Southland fine for most, with frost morning and night. Grey and Westland districts and Fiordland cloudy with isolated showers, and the Chatham Islands cloudy periods.
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8: Morning and welcome today. The Finance Minister on the IMF New Zealand Inc. report. A new plan for Super Rugby. We found life in the property market, which is good. Richard Quest on oil and AI and chips and space and the most fascinating times in which we live. He's with us after 8. Joe McKenna in Italy. Enda Brady does the UK for us as well. Thursday morning, welcome to it, 6:07. Now, there's a very long and growing, and might I add, impressive lineup of netball folk who have, whether deliberately and or desperately, decided that speaking out about their sport is all they have left to do to try and save it. Quite a moving article, actually, featuring a guy called Rob Wright, if you want to look it up. They all sing from the same song sheet, Netball is in trouble. No one seems to know what to do. It appears to be in crisis, and that crisis is potentially terminal at the elite level. Like all such stories, there are layers. The sport hadn't been helped by the previous management and board, of course, who appeared to let what you would loosely call wokeness get dangerously out of control. But even if the newbies on the board and at management level can contain or control that, that still doesn't address the bigger issue, which, as always, is money. My fear is netball might just be one of those sports that isn't good enough to be at the top level in a country like New Zealand. Already suffers, of course, from the problem of being a minor global sport. Part of its issue, I think, is based on the idea that it's popular, which it is, at school level, but not so much at top level. I mean, the ratings tell a very harsh story. Even free-to-air, which has helped, isn't an answer given the free-to-air provider, i.e. TVNZ, has no money. In Australia, which is also free to air as of late, at least they have a competitive TV landscape, so the price goes up. Us not playing in the Trans-Tasman competition, I think that was dangerous, if not fatal. The corporates, I guess, could help, but for what? Altruism? I mean, sponsorship needs money and numbers, and netball doesn't have them. It may need a benefactor, somebody like Gina Reinhart. She gave big money in Australia to swimming and synchronised swimming and volleyball. Or it might just be there's too much sport. I mean, there's no doubt globally a lot of sport is actually on fire at the moment. There are, sadly, it seems, no easy answers, perhaps not even complex ones. If those speaking out and pleading, bleeding passion at the moment, drive income, we have a start, I guess, because the calls and cries seem to grow louder every day at the moment. Maybe gold in Glasgow could be a saviour, or at least a start.
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8: Now, the voting continues in America. These are Democratic primaries. Last week, New York, yesterday, Colorado. Interesting bit, what sort of Democrats are being elected? Interestingly, looks to be progressives, which means a split in the party, which means some spin.
1: Every person in that tent from these corners that you're talking about, every single one of them wants to hold the Trump administration accountable.
8: Other side of the aisle, JD's been out this morning whipping up the troops.
3: What we must never do is drop bombs just for the sake of dropping bombs. And that is what the president will never ask you to do. He'll ask you to go to war, yes. But when he asks you to go to war, he'll tell you exactly what you're going for.
8: His boss took his first ride on his new Qatari plane today, having spent yesterday revealing he has made a fortune this past year from, among other things, crypto.
6: I never speak to any of the people that run the money, but they're at big institutions, and they invest in whatever they invest in.
10: But to critics who say you're profiting off the presidency, Mr.
6: Well, you know why I'm profiting, because the stock market's going up. Everybody's profiting.
8: In the mother country, the big defense announcement has been savage.
13: The money must be found, Mr. Speaker, and that money should come from cutting welfare, something these Labour MPs will not do. And if the Labour Party cannot defend our country, Mr. Speaker, what is the point of them?
8: Burnham faces a multi-billion pound hole out of all of that, but for now Starmer, on his way out, blames you know who.
25: It's just all talk. What did they actually do? They cut defence 2.5% down to 2.3% in their 14 long years. And what did they do on welfare? They put the bill up by £88 billion. So no lectures from them.
8: And then the football, a lot of bunking off work in Britain, of course, to watch the Three Lions take on DR Congo.
26: I think it's going to be 0-0 at half-time, and too many people will panic about that. But then Rashford and Bellingham will get two goals second half, and everyone's going to pretend they were never worried at all.
27: To be honest, I'm just here for Rashford, so maybe I'm positive, very positive.
8: First guy was actually close. Wasn't nil all at half-time, but there were two goals in the second half, and they won 2-1. Finally, China, new ball. This is part of the 105th Chinese Communist Party birthday celebration. So the Ethnic Unity and Progress Promotion Law bans acts that undermine ethnic unity or create ethnic division from any of China's 56 recognised ethnicities. Schools and government agencies must use Mandarin as their primary language. Classroom curriculums must forge a strong sense of community for the Chinese people. Parents must guide children to love the Chinese Communist Party and people. Museums and libraries must hold events reflecting Chinese history and national prosperity. All housing policies must have ethnic integration. Now, apart from that, you're free to do what you like. News of the world in 90. If you've missed it this morning, Victor Willis is dead. He was the frontman of the Village People. He died aged 74. And the jobs numbers in America, what can I tell you? 98,000, is that good? It's not that good. Down from 122,000 in May and below the forecast. So a little bit of softness in the old US job market. 12 past 6.
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8: Perhaps an irony, perhaps not, but Iran has sold 20% premium currently their oil. 40 million barrels. Post the signing of the paperwork the other day, they've sold 40 million barrels of oil at a 20% premium and counting. 15 past. Now from Chur & Partners, Andrew Kelleher, good morning.
31: Yeah, very good morning, Mike.
8: So the quarter's done. July 1 in most parts of the world. Of course, how did that quarter go for us, Q1?
31: Oh, yeah, pretty good. Yep, everyone's caught up with us now, Mike. It's the for the quarter and the first half of the year have officially ended everywhere. And, Mike, it was a weird quarter, as Shakespeare put it, but this is wondrous strange. That's from Hamlet, for those of you with a literary curiosity. And wondrous strange is a very apt description because you had this geopolitical turmoil. You had a significantly elevated oil price, but confirmation now for the investors, it was the best of times, Mike, not the worst of times. Now, here's some of the numbers. Sit back with your chai latte, your cup of tea, and enjoy these numbers. For the quarter in New Zealand dollars, the world index was up 14.9%, the S&P 500 up 16.4%, the NASDAQ tech, where it was really hot, 29% for the quarter, the Nikkei, even hotter, 35%, emerging markets up 25%. So those are some pretty staggering numbers. They're not annual numbers, they're just quarterly numbers. Now, to be fair, some of this represents the rebound from the sell-off that we saw in markets in March, where concerns over the Middle East were the highest. But if I look at the year-on-year numbers, so take that quarterly volatility out, also very strong. And I guess the real question, Mike, is why? And if I look at that, there were some really constructive tailwinds for markets evident at the start of the year as we came into 2026. And despite the oil price, despite the geopolitical uncertainty, the conflict hasn't derailed those tailwinds. Now, the huge one is obviously the AI and sort of tech-related, data center-related CapEx boom. I mean, at some stage, the quality and the potential return on the hundreds of billions of dollars, that will come under greater focus. But for now, the volume of spend is simply front of mind. There was heaps of cash on the sideline at the start of year, large balances in the US and things called money market mutual funds. So there was cash ready to be deployed. We have got very bullish earnings projections. That's really important. Share markets tend to go where earnings go. Very resilient US economy. Most of those factors, Mike, are still relevant. And in another wondrous, strange outcome, the NZX 50 actually outperformed the ASX 200. So we beat the Aussies for that quarter, 5.6% versus 4% for the quarter. Interest rates were actually lower as well over the quarter. So lots of good things going on. So, Mike, we had price stress around the world at the pump. We were all sort of really feeling that. But for listeners out there, they should have seen some positive news on your KiwiSaver accounts for the quarter.
8: Exactly. Talk to me about the Chinese.
31: Yeah. Yesterday we talked about the official PMI. During the day yesterday, we got the release of the unofficial PMIs. Now, we used to call these the Kaijin PMI. Now they have a new name. They're called the, quite interestingly named, the Rating Dog PMIs. They're compiled by S&P, as they always have been, but naming rights have now gone to a Chinese financial data firm called Rating Dog. So we have the Rating Dog PMI. They provide a slightly different lens on the economic health of the Chinese economy, Mike. There's a greater focus on the private sector, small and medium businesses than the official PMIs have. They also sort of tend to focus a little bit more on the companies on the eastern seaboard. Those are export-related companies. They corroborated the theme behind the official PMIs. You've got export strength, but subdued domestic demand. The numbers were better than the official PMI, 51.7 versus 50.3. Both measures above 50. That is an encouraging sign for China growth. Remember, this is our largest trading partner. You got a solid increase in output coming to the end of the quarter. Input price inflation is slowing. But what you have seen, Mike, is the manufacturing business sector in China completing the strongest quarter since the fourth quarter of 2020. And that is meaningful for global economic health.
8: Good. Quick word on, should I be worried about dairy next week?
31: I think there is a hint of concern here. We've sort of talked about a little bit of weakness on the global dairy trade auctions, but what we call the pulse auctions, which are the smaller auctions between the bigger global dairy trade events, we had another one of those yesterday morning, and we didn't have time to talk about it, but there was a 6% fall in skim milk powder and a small fall in whole milk powder. So I think there's going to increase attention on next week's global dairy trade. It's starting to look quite important.
8: All right, we'll talk about it Wednesday. What are the numbers? Yep.
31: The Dow Jones is up small, 48 points, 0.1%, 52,368. The S&P 500 is also up a small, 4 points, 0.06%, 7,503. And the NASDAQ just coming off a little bit. The semiconductor stocks a little bit weaker, 0.34% fall. ADR, that's 90 points, 26,123. Small fall in the FTSE 100, down 19 points, 10,478. The Nikkei up 0.59%, 70,474. 0.44% rise in the Shanghai Composite. The ASX 200 lost 56 points, 0.64%, 8,722 the mark there. The NZX 50 lost 11 points, so barely moved, 13,610. Kiwi dollar slightly stronger against the US, 0.5675. 0.8225 against the Aussie, 0.4986 euro, 0.4274 pounds, 92.22 Japanese yen. Gold is trading at $4,069. Brent crude behaving itself, $71.23.
8: See you tomorrow, man. Andrew Kelleher, Shaw and Partners. Hosky. Globally, Nike, sort of. I mean, it was a beat on the street. Gross margins increased to 8.9. They got a tariff refund, or getting a tariff refund, of virtually $1 billion. So that's how much damage Trump did them, but they're still having trouble in China. Those mine shoes might turn things around for them. We'll see how that goes. 6:21 at News Talk ZB.
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8: Quick question, anyone going to miss .com when they ship them off to the States? You lost it if you've missed this Court of Appeal finally. This thing's been going since 2012. Anyway, Court of Appeal, they finally dismissed it. As far as I can work out, next stop, say, US jail. 6:25.
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8: Right, we're in Spain, Seville. Sevilla. Robbie Williams is there as part of his Britpop tour. He's walking the Santa Cruz neighbourhood after dinner when he hears a busker playing Angels. So he goes up and he says, "Can I join you?" The busker says, "Do you know the song?" So a small crowd gathers and we had this.

0: He's such a cool guy, isn't he? Robbie Williams, Loving Life. This Michelin star thing's taken on a life of its own. I sort of thought it might, but the questions remain unanswered. We haven't got back. We went to Upston's office yesterday, and I need to find out who organised that event because that was embarrassing. But then we've got a guy called Jack Crosty this morning who is Michelin trained, and he's asking the question most of us are asking, who have ever been to a restaurant. We all know a restaurant that maybe didn't make it, and we're going, how come? And the question I need to be, how many visits did they actually make? How many people were here, and how many visits did they make? And Jack makes some very good points that I'll feature later on in the program this morning. But the good news is, the upside of this is for your $6 or $7 million or whatever it was from the New Zealand government, not that Chris Hipkins could see the upside of any of this, but nevertheless, the $6 or $7 million, it's created buzz, it's created hype, and it's got us talking, and I think that was part of it. Other thing that I'm fascinated with this morning, apart from Scott Dixon, you up on that news, eh? The other thing I'm interested in this morning is the car industry. Interesting developments on what you can and can't buy in this country. I'll explain more in just a couple of moments.
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2: The number one breakfast show in New Zealand. The Mike Hosking Breakfast with Defender Trophy. This is News Talk ZB News.
3: Good morning. It's 6:30. I'm Neva Reddy Manu. An associate health minister says cost is no longer a deterrent for smoking as she considers a review of the tobacco excise tax. Earlier this week, authorities seized more than 1.3 million cigarettes and made five arrests across Rotorua, Waikato and Auckland. It estimates illicit tobacco accounts for 50% of the Australian market. Minister Casey Costello told Ryan Bridge, New Zealand must be wary not to repeat mistakes made across the Tasman.
4: We need people to quit smoking. And what Australia did worse than the excise tax is they made less harmful alternatives almost impossible to get.
3: Tauranga teen rapist Jaden Meyer has been sentenced to just under 2 years in prison for violating a 15-year-old girl. Open Justice reports Meyer had already been convicted of four charges of rape, four of sexual violation by unlawful sexual connection, and two of indecent assault between 2020 and 2021. Jacob Jones says more.
5: He was sentenced to 9 months home detention, which saw young people take to the streets in protest. The 15-year-old victim was violated at Meyer's father's house while he was on bail for previous offending. Meyer has been in custody since the conclusion of his trial in October last year.
3: The construction sector says a steady stream of projects and workforce improvements is needed. Civil Contractors NZ has put out its election manifesto. Among the asks is a bipartisan approach to project approval to avoid political decisions around infrastructure. Civil Contractors NZ Chief Executive Alan Pollard says while a domestic workforce is a priority, we need to have foreign workers as well. Growing numbers of Kiwis are returning from Queensland or want to. Official Australian statistics show a 5.7% rise in New Zealand citizens leaving Queensland for New Zealand or other countries last year. The numbers moving to Queensland are trending downwards after rising sharply after COVID. The Gold Coast's Narang Neighbourhood Centre says it's seen a noticeable increase in Kiwis wanting help to move back home. Donald Trump is adamant he is not involved in his personal finances, saying external funds run his money. The US president's total income last year was more than $2 billion, with more than a billion of that coming from crypto. In a 927-page financial report, he also reported over $500 million in income from World Liberty Financial, a cryptocurrency firm founded by his own sons and the children of his special envoy Steve Witkoff. Trump says others are investing his money in a booming stock market.
6: We're all profiting. I'm profiting because I have a lot of money and a lot of cash and I give it to institutions. I don't know if they know what they're doing or not.
3: And Donald Trump has paid tribute to the Village People lead singer Victor Willis, who's died aged 75 after a short illness. He wrote on Truth Social that he loved them and their great uplifting songs. Trump says that Victor Willis will be thought of every time YMCA's played.
7: It's fun to stay at the
3: And that's News Talk ZB News with Spark for Business, building growth through tech innovation.
8: News Talk ZB Sport. England have avoided a major upset at the Football World Cup, thanks in large part to captain Harry Kane. They've come from a goal down to beat the Democratic Republic of Congo 2-1 in Atlanta to advance to the round of 16 stage. Kane scored both of England's goals in the 75th and 86th minutes. Coach Thomas Tuchel says they were tested on TVNZ.
9: We kept knocking, we kept believing. Substitutes came on, put the effort in and we won it well-deserved, but we had to work a lot. That's how it is. Brilliant.
8: England will next face tournament co-hosts Mexico on Monday. Football coverage with Nissan X-Trail, up to 10 years warranty when servicing with Nissan. One of tennis's most polarising figures has indicated he's on the brink of retirement. Australian Nick Kyrgios has revealed the current Wimbledon tournament is his last. Craig Gabriel reports.
1: Kyrgios played and lost a doubles match with Alexander Bublik, and he's just revealed that he's played his last Wimbledon and during the match told Bublik he was serving for the final time. Kyrgios said that he's not prepared to give any more.
10: St. Pius X, it's been around for quite a while in defiance of the Vatican, and it's just consecrated four bishops, one from Switzerland, one from France, and two from the US, and they face

0: Well, I wish it was bigger because in my neighbourhood, ever since COVID ended, every restaurant and every bar has seemed to extend all its restaurant tables or the little tables out on the street. So now you can barely walk down the alleyway without being bumping into tourists getting drunk at the side tables of these bars and restaurants.
1: They're such low renters, tourists, aren't they? Anyway, so bookstores can now do this, can they?
0: Well, it looks like they're. This is a possibility because I think the restaurant lobby is so powerful. They want to extend not only their own territory, but now the City Hall is under so much pressure, the Town Hall, that it has announced plans to let bookshops do the same thing, trying to save the bookshops by allowing them to serve food and drink.
1: Nice. Okay, so you're coming up to 9 o'clock at night. What temp you got? What's the weather?
0: Well, it feels like 30 degrees, but there is a wave of thunderstorms sweeping across Italy, and we're due for some in Rome tonight, so that should bring the temperature down, but expect more heat waves next week.
1: Okay, lovely to talk to you. We will talk to you.
0: Thanks, Mike.
1: Joe McKenna in Italy for us this morning, 10 to 7.
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3: Think carefully before heading to Australia to live. Property values continue to soften nationwide. Warnings over the risks of unregulated peptide medicines. Kim.com is down to his last option. And in sport, a Harry Kane salvage job sees England through at the Football World Cup. Waikato Hospital Emergency Department witness says staff set up to fail on the night man died. You can read more at nzherald.co.nz.
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1: RaisingKim.com, this thing began in 2012, and the broader question is there something wrong with our judicial process that you can, if you've got appropriate money and the appropriate lawyers, run a game whereby something starts in 2012 and it ends in 2026? I mean, there's something wrong with that, isn't there? I mean, yes, have your day in court and all that sort of thing and appeal if you want to, but when something takes 15 years before it's come, and I don't even know he hasn't got another card up his sleeve to pull to drag this out even further. By the way, it's July 1 in Canada. They're celebrating, of course, July 4 next week, which is this week, which is super exciting, end of this week. which is big for America, but Canada today is celebrating 100.

0: 159 years. And what's particularly interesting about Canada at the moment is in Alberta, they've got what they call a rest of separatist movement, which is gaining momentum, and they are going to have a vote for provincial sovereignty, and that'll be interesting to watch. And that's before you get to Quebec, of course. Parti Québécois currently leads in the polls for the upcoming provincial election. So they're not a particularly united country at the moment, Canada. 5 minutes away from seven.
1: All the ins and the outs. It's The Biz with Business Fibre. Take your business productivity to the next level.
0: Now, this will make you feel good. UBS, the financial services group, they've got some numbers for us this morning. Last year, personal wealth here in Australia grew by a fifth. So we'll take that. See, Trump yesterday with his numbers and his crypto and his investments and stuff, he's doing very nicely. And he said, I got a lot of money. Is it crass of me to say I don't mind people saying that? I got a lot of money. I quite like that. Anyway, they do this in US dollars. Personal wealth, do you feel this? Personal wealth is up 17.4%, partly due to our dollar. Every sub-region they track boasted positive average wealth growth in US dollars. Overall, the world became significantly more wealthy last year for fairly obvious reasons. The world was up 10.8%. Eastern Europe, personal growth was up 28%. Followed by Latin America at 22%. North America's only up 8 or 8.8. Middle East and South Africa is up 6.6. China's up 4.6. Average wealth of a New Zealander was 791,000. Is that by the time you max out all your foreign and cancel the debt and stuff? Is that net? Is that a net number? I'm assuming that's a net number. So the average $791,000 is what you're worth. Top three ranked countries for personal wealth: Switzerland, the US, and Luxembourg. Now, speaking of wealth, the IMF came to town, as they so often do, and they wrote a report, and they wrote a good report, actually. They broadly said, we're doing well, we're on the right track. The government got good plaudits for their petrol business, and you note the contrast at the moment. So we've got the very clear rules, and that was when petrol gets back, 91 gets back to $3 or less consistently for 4 weeks, that's when the support will end, whereas in Australia they literally make it up on a month-by-month basis, and they got a good report on that. They like where we're at economically at the moment. They see some growth. They want the Reserve Bank to increase the rates next week. I'm not convinced that's right, and Kiwi Bank agree with me, or I agree with Kiwi Bank, but most other banks think something's coming next week, so I just don't think there's the inflation to stamp down, but be that as it may. Anyway, we're going to talk to Nicola Willis about all of this. We've got some new rules on Super Rugby. The lucky loser. Is that what it was actually called? Did somebody come up with the term lucky loser? And what dickhead was behind that? I know, let's call it the lucky loser. Anyway, the good news is that's gone. So we'll feature some of that Richard Quest as well for you after 8.
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5: 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Agenda-setting news and opinion. It's the Mike Hosking Breakfast with Bailey's Real Estate. 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
6: Good morning. It's 7 o'clock. I'm Neva Reddy Manu. Kiwis are being encouraged to think carefully before crossing the ditch to live. Narang Neighbourhood Centre on the Gold Coast says noticeably more New Zealanders are wanting to return home from Queensland. Here's business reporter Michael Circle.
7: The centre's urging Kiwis to make sure they have enough savings and a contingency plan before they decide to move to Australia. It tells us many Kiwis find they aren't entitled to normal government assistance when a hardship or crisis hits. Official stats show the number of Kiwis leaving Queensland for New Zealand and other countries is rising, while the number of Kiwis heading over there has passed its peak.
6: Calls for a licensing system for retailers selling tobacco to stub out the illegal trade. The Illicit Tobacco Action Group has seized more than 1.3 million cigarettes this week and made 5 arrests across Rotorua, Waikato and Auckland. Otago University smoke-free professor Janet Hook says until there's a licensing system showing which retailers are selling tobacco, there will be no control over where the outlets exist. Property values continue to soften nationwide. Cotality's latest home value index shows the national median slipped 0.2% in June, down 0.9% on a year ago. Hamilton values rose 0.5%, while Auckland and Wellington fell 0.5% and 0.4%. Chief property economist Calvin Davidson says that the market's tilted in buyers' favour, but people are cautious.
8: People are still wary of inflation, unemployment, slightly higher mortgage rates, but those things might start to turn around. There's a light of optimism coming through with mortgage rates falling a little bit in the Iran peace deal.
6: Kim.com has lost his latest appeal to avoid extradition to the United States, where he's facing criminal charges relating to the defunct file-sharing website Mega Upload that he founded. Germanborn.com, who has New Zealand residency, has been fighting extradition to the United States since 2012, following an FBI-ordered raid on his Auckland mansion. .com has one final route to appeal the ruling through the country's top court, the Supreme Court. Warnings over the risks of unregulated peptide medicines as imports rise 2,000%. MedSafe border seizures have jumped from 15 in 2022 to 370 last year. Peptides are now prescription-only medicines, making possession illegal without authorisation. Ministry of Health Clinical Chief Advisor Dr Anna Skinner says there's no way to know what these products contain.
9: For anybody using them, we'd recommend that they approach their general practice team to talk about what they're using and what safer alternatives there might be, and just to get some advice about what the risks are.
6: A Southland farmer has been sentenced to 12 months home detention for repeatedly discharging farm effluent from a Wagyu feedlot into the Tokanui stream. Andrew Wright has been convicted on 35 charges relating to overflow into the stream between mid-2023 and late 2024. The court heard he ignored an abatement notice issued after a complaint from a member of the public. Environment Southland describes it as one of the worst effluent pollution cases it's seen. The judge handed down the maximum home detention sentence possible, saying compliance seems to be low priority to Wright. That's Newstalk ZB News with Spark for Business.
10: Right, shortly, Nicola Willis with the IMF report for us today. Tony Alexander, economist, he thinks he's found a little bit of life in the old housing market, which is encouraging. And Richard Quest, the world as we understand it. We live in interesting times. He's with us after all.
11: News Talk ZB Sports, Harry Kane has saved England's blushes at the Football World Cup. He scored both of his side's second-half goals in a come-from-behind 2-1 win over the Democratic Republic of Congo in the round of 32 knockout match in Atlanta. Kane says they were persistent and eventually the pressure tolls.
12: We spoke about people having hero moments. It could be anyone in the team. Whether it's me, a save from Pickers, a block from the defenders, whoever it is, we have hero moments. And for me, it was the day.
11: The win secures England a meeting with tournament co-hosts Mexico at the Azteca on Monday for a place in the quarterfinals. Football coverage with Nissan X-Trail. 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French Open champion Mira Andreeva is out of Wimbledon. The Russian fifth seed has fallen in three sets to Barbara Krejcikova on centre court. Meanwhile, American Coco Gauff has refused to give up in a tense second round battle. She's come from 7-4 down to win a 10-point match tiebreak to beat world number 56 Solana Sierra in three sets.
13: I was just thinking about, okay, I can definitely turn this around, and I felt like I was having a lot of chances in the break opportunities, and I just wasn't quite converting them.
11: Top seeds Jannik Sinner and Aryna Sabalenka have breezed through to the third round in straight sets. 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Speculation: Scott Dixon's 25-year IndyCar tenure with Chip Ganassi Racing could soon be over. ESPN reports Dixon and reigning Indy 500 champion Felix Rosenqvist are poised to join Pato O'Ward at the Arrow McLean team from next year. Dixon joined Chip Ganassi in 2002, winning six series titles through his tenure and the prestigious Indy 500 race in 2008. The 45-year-old is yet to win a race this year, a record that threatens his 21 consecutive years of at least one race win in a season. I'm Adam Cooper, that's Sports with Generate, celebrating great performances in sport and KiwiSaver accounts.
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17: Met Service forecast for New Zealand. Northland mainly fine. Auckland to Manawa too, including Coromandel Peninsula, Bay of Plenty, Central High Country. Also Hawke's Bay and Wairarapa fine, apart from patches of morning fog and frost. Gisborne, cloud with isolated showers. Horowhenua, Kapiti, Wellington, cloudy with drizzle. Marlborough, Nelson, Buller, Canterbury, Otago and Southland fine for most, with frost morning and night. Grey and Westland districts and Fiordland cloudy with isolated showers, and the Chatham Islands cloudy periods.
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10: Morning, 7 past 7. The IMF have been looking at the way we do things. Broadly, they like what they see from the government and Reserve Bank. They do want a rate hike next week. They do see growth, 2% this year, 2.7% next year. Inflation seems to have peaked, they say. Nicola Willis, Finance Minister, is with us. Good morning.
16: Good morning, Mike.
10: And they endorsed your oil support program, which must have been welcome.
16: Yes, they did. They thought that temporary and targeted was the right way to go without adding pressure to inflation and being mindful about our fiscal constraints. And they pointed out that some countries in the world haven't taken that approach and may live to regret it a little.
10: We seem to be broadly aligned, don't we, re-GDP. There is growth to come this year and there is more of that next year. Everyone seems
16: That's
10: to agree,
16: right.
10: Banks and the whole lot of them.
16: Yeah, they do. The IMF is slightly more optimistic about how strong growth could be this year, but broadly they see it recovering after what I think we all know was a difficult second quarter, and the bank economists are all falling in line in that regard. Recent data is positive. You will have seen business confidence out from the ANZ this week. That's really bounced back, which is positive to see. And pricing intentions aren't taking off, which is good for the inflation picture as well.
10: I've asked everybody, I've asked everyone this question, I may as well ask you. Can you explain the disconnect then? Those business numbers, that looks like a group of people that want to get on with life and they understand the fundamentals, they're set to go. You talk to the consumer, they're in a funk. And yet you need the consumer to drive the business.
16: Well, that's because the consumer has just been through a massive price shock. Every time they've turned up at the petrol pump, the prices have been very high. Now, that's come down rapidly. Many people turning up at the petrol station now are seeing petrol under $3. That means more cash in the back pocket, more ability to spend. But the consumer has been warned, you know, inflation was being talked about spiraling very high, interest rates being hiked very fast. So that has created some caution. But now we're coming right. We're coming through those difficult shocks. And I think the consumer will adjust because they can say, well, actually, everyone who was telling us that this was temporary and it was going to get better turns out to be right.
10: Yep.
16: And their own circumstance will improve if businesses' hiring intentions are increasing and they're investing more. So there is a positive picture ahead.
10: Indeed. Can we conclude that inflation was not going to be the problem we thought it would be?
16: Inflation would have been a massive problem if we'd hit the money bazooka hard. And remember, that was what a lot of people were calling for. They were saying there's nothing good to be had other than the government spending. It needs to cut petrol tax. It needs to give everyone extra cash in their back pocket. It needs to spend up a storm. That's what we did during COVID. And that's what led to inflation spiraling higher and higher.
10: Yeah.
16: So this is a case where making sensible decisions in the short term will lead to better outcomes in the long run.
10: You are in a tricky spot, but I'll ask it anyway. I don't see the need to hike next week. What do you say?
16: Well, obviously the IMF are saying they think that that will happen. Bank economists are a little bit split. Some are saying they might leave it till September. Others are saying it looks pretty odds on for a hike. You'll recall last time the Monetary Policy Committee was split on whether it should have lifted at the last one. So we'll see what they do. They've now got a lot more data about what's really happening in the economy. So that will form the basis of their decisions.
10: Good to talk. Appreciate it. Nicola Willis, Finance Minister. It is 10 minutes past 7. Mike, you suggested it was just Kiwi Bank, no hike. It's actually three of the five banks calling a pause. ASB, Westpac also. BNZ, ANZ are the only ones that haven't noticed the $30 fall in the price of oil. So I thank you for that. Other matters, government's health and safety reforms. They passed into law yesterday, looking to cut the red tape, reflect common sense, all that sort of stuff. But the start date has been pushed back to April next year. Brooke Van Velden is the Minister for Workplace Relations and Safety and has guided this through to law and is with us morning.
18: Good morning, Mike.
10: Classic example of MMP, isn't it? Nothing's easy.
18: Well, look, I think there's always an element of compromise in MMP. And look, if the compromise on the commencement date was what was needed to get a very good law change across the line, then I'm always a pragmatist and I was willing to make it. But I haven't compromised on the policy. And small business out there should be thanking ACT for lowering compliance costs while also managing to keep people safe.
10: Yeah. Do you reckon that's one of the fascinating things about you and ACT? As much as we may look at the specifics of this and go, yep, that makes sense and that will materially improve life, it's not sexy, is it? It's not a vote getter. You're not going to campaign on these great things and people go, wow, I'm going to vote for you because of it.
18: No, look, well, I don't think health and safety is ever that exciting for most people. But look, what I was tasked with when I came in as a Minister for ACT was to grow the economy, to support small business and to stop wasting money. And I think I've ticked off all three with this. So for businesses around the country, yes, there's still a requirement to keep people safe from serious and significant harm. But we're not going to put up compliance for the sake of it. So we're reducing that for everybody, but especially for small businesses, because we do want to support the economy and have money going to the right places, not just to tick a box.
10: Do you reckon, I mean, Labor say they're going to repeal it. If you guys win the election and you're back, you won't be, but say your party's back and you're in government again, do you think a couple of terms of this gives it a chance to become permanent?
18: Oh, absolutely. Look, this shows the strength of having ACT in government at the moment, but it also shows the importance of keeping a strong ACT in government, because I can tell you, for the parties in this government, ACT definitely is on the side of small business and lowering compliance costs and regulations. I can tell you New Zealand First is not, but we actually need to have parties that want to support small business holding those positions of power. And look, I think the law itself has been overblown by some of the opponents in terms of what it will do. I think there's been a strong campaign of misunderstanding and fear. But I just really think some of those, you know, business groups have actually been out there holding the line the whole way through, like Retail NZ, who have actually said, yeah, majority of retail in New Zealand is small business, so compliance cost is too high. And this is the right move. And, you know, I think it will bear out in time.
10: We are a country of small businesses. Appreciate it. Brooke Van Belden, Minister for Workplace Relations and Safety, 13 past.
5: Hosking.
10: Like Red Bull offering Verstappen an ownership share of Racing Bulls to try and keep him. If you're into your F1, this all came out of Scott Dixon's move today to McLaren. If you're into F1, the group of people called The Race, they're in the weeds. They're really, they're techie, nerdy type people. But there's a very good piece I watched yesterday. Verstappen has nowhere to go. If you think about it, is he going to Ferrari? No. Is he going to McLaren? No. Is he going to Mercedes? No. So he's got nowhere to go, and everyone knows he's got nowhere to go. So the silly season, while we wait for Verstappen to work out whether he's leaving or staying, my bet is he's going nowhere. 14 past.
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10: Mike Van Velden's the biggest loss to Parliament in generations. I think you're being overly generous there. Generation's a very bold statement. She's certainly a loss, there's no question about that. But she represents her class of whatever the class was. They're younger people. They don't see it as a life. They certainly probably see it as a life sentence. And she says she can leave and come back in 20 years and she's still in her 50s. So that sort of sums up the current generation, doesn't it? Now, 17 past 7, Super Rugby, getting a glow up next season. 17-week regular season, just one bye. Big change, the lucky loser. That's gone. Top two teams go straight to the semis. Carl Budge runs the Blues these days and he's with us. Carl, morning.
0: Morning, Mike. How are you?
10: I'm well. Do you like what you're seeing?
0: Yeah, love it. I think fans are the big winner here. I think we've listened to the feedback from what the competition delivered this year and made some changes. And I think any time we can get more content, more home matches, more derbies and more rivalries going is a good thing for the game.
10: And so the end of the season thing, the top two and then the others come in, there's homes the way, all that works in your mind, you think?
0: Yeah, look, I think you want jeopardy in a competition all the way through, and I think the revamped final series gives us that. We've done a lot of homework in this space. It means that teams are going to be able to play for meaningful outcomes right through to the end of the season. I think the teams that perform consistently throughout the year get rewarded with a week off and a home semi-final, while those teams that were nearly there have to battle it out to earn the right to get there. So, look, I think jeopardy is critical in sport, and this means we've got more of that all the way through the season.
10: 10 teams, Moana's gone. What about the quality? Does it worry you?
0: I think the quality will be improved. You know, it means there's obviously a group of players now that are going to look for homes within the existing 10 teams. So, look, I think the quality is continuing to improve. I look at some of the stats coming out of the season, an average of almost 9 tries per game. There's less kicking in our competition comparative to the other competitions around the world. And pleasingly, something we've heard a lot from the fans, we've seen an increase of over 10% in the amount of time that the ball was in play. So those stoppages that we love to talk about, they're reducing. And so, look, I think it's positive. I think the trend's right. Is there still areas for us to continue to strengthen? Absolutely. But, I think this is a really positive step forward.
10: Always a pleasure, mate. Go well, Carl Budge. Blue CEO, Mike, everyone who follows F1 knows that Toto Wolff is desperate to get Verstappen on board and drop George Russell. I follow F1 and that's not true. Would he like to hire Max Verstappen? Of course he would, but Russell's just extended. And here's the problem. This is why Verstappen's got nowhere to go. Who's leading the championship at the moment? Antonelli. He's the future of racing. Who's he race for? Mercedes. Who's second? Russell. So what does Max add to that particular equation? 7:20.
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5: Hosking.
10: Now to 7:23. Nicola Waldron has started, I assume, as she means to go on, with a shot across the bow at the government. She is the new Restaurant Association head. Her appeal is the one you thought it might be. She wants the government to listen. She relitigates COVID, the lockdowns, slow border openings, the rates, the insurance, domestic consumer sentiment. She wants whoever wins the election to listen. Now, I've got sympathy for her. Good news, though. One, the lockdown era is over. Move on. Two, the insurance cost plus rating era. That, sadly, though, isn't, but things like rate caps may well help. And three, as for consumer sentiment, a couple of things there. Firstly, sentiment's fine. Not right now. But pre-Iran, we were off to the races. We will be off to the races again. Iran was not our fault, not the government's fault. It was Trump's, and all we could do is suck it up. But those Q1 GDP numbers, along with their associated previous quarterly revisions, showed this country was growing nicely. Westpac updated their data last week. They've increased growth for the rest of the year, and you've just heard what the IMF is saying for this year and next. They're bullish. So that should take care of that. But can I, as a restaurant goer, make an appeal to the association and indeed the industry? This is a two-way street. There is too much of the industry that, to put it bluntly, are useless. We are over-hospoed. Every immigrant and their mum opens a takeaway or a cafe or a restaurant. They may or may not know what they're doing. Too many employ imbeciles who are not into service. Too many have nonsense hours. Too many offer inferior product at first-class prices. We have an industry of two parts, basically. Well-established, successful operators who get it, deliver it, and prosper as a result. Michelin star, anybody? And we have fly-by-nighters in a boom-bust cycle going nowhere. The reason liquidations are so high in hospo is because most of them never stood a chance because they didn't deserve to. Ask for all the government help you want, but help yourself first. Single out your rock stars, tell the others to replicate, or at least have a good crack at replication. Want for more, aim higher, work harder, be more determined. We have enough stars to know it's possible. The precedent is already there.
5: Hosking.
10: Mike, great show. I listen every day. Thank you, Ray. A client of mine, says Ray, is involved with the Tussock Hill restaurant in Christchurch. Deserve the Michelin star, as does Zanati, which is insane. Since news broke at 5 p.m. last night, they received 153 new bookings. And there was stupid Chris Hipkins saying that spending $6 million getting Michelin to New Zealand was a waste of money. What an idiot he is.
6: How does sending $6.3 million of taxpayers' money to a French tyre company help the cafes and takeaway shops that are going under in record numbers under his government's leadership?
10: Really? He doesn't read the room well at the best of times. But rarely have I seen a politician, go back to the days, what, 6-8 months ago, when Luxon was getting beaten up for being a bit clothy and a bit, you know, out of touch with the real world. Rarely have I seen a misstep the way I saw that misstep this week in Parliament. That was question time in Parliament on the eve of the Michelin stars. And that's a guy who all he's interested in is loser-villes and problems and issues and closures and liquidations and downtrodden, you know, go-nowheres. On the very same day that we were celebrating or about to celebrate some extraordinary success. And unless, and I tried to pass this on through Jenny yesterday, unless he can get his head out of that particular problem and see the world for what it is, no, not everything's perfect, obviously, but there's a lot more going on in this country that is good, is prosperous, is going places, and if he can't see that, spruik that, and talk about that, I mean, he's done for anyway, but at least he can give himself a half-decent chance. Tony Alexander's been having a look at the housing market, as he does so often. He thinks he sees life in that market, so we'll get into the housing business for you in a couple of moments, and then after 8, we welcome back to the program Richard Quest.
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5: 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The Mike Hosking Breakfast with Arvida Retirement Communities. 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
28: Good morning, it's 7:30. I'm Neva Reddy Manu. The ACT Party says it has killed three birds with one stone as new workplace legislation is passed. The bill reverses a number of changes in the 2015 Health and Safety at Work Act and will shift focus to critical risks. It passed its third reading in Parliament yesterday, despite New Zealand First criticisms. Workplace Relations and Safety Minister Brooke Van Velden told Mike Hosking it grows the economy, supports small businesses and stops wasting money.
18: For businesses around the country, yes, there's still a requirement to keep people safe from serious and significant harm, but we're not going to put up compliance for the sake of it, so we're reducing that for everybody.
28: However, the legislation will no longer be introduced in November, pushed back until April. The Finance Minister believes all signs are pointing to economic growth this year. The International Monetary Fund's recommending the country continue to hike taxes and make spending cuts. It predicts the economy will grow by 2% throughout this year, rising to 2.7% next year. Nicola Willis told Mike Hosking the IMF's quite optimistic about our growth this year and she believes the economy's ready to bounce back.
29: Broadly, they see it recovering after what I think we all know was a difficult second quarter, and the bank economists are all falling in line in that regard.
28: Meanwhile, Civil Contractors New Zealand is calling on all political parties to make it easier for projects to be built. The group's released its election manifesto. It wants to see compliance costs and regulatory costs reduced, alongside upcoming changes to the Resource Management Act. Chief Executive Alan Pollard says groups like his are best placed to give feedback and input into decisions. A surge in unregulated peptide medicines is raising serious concern among health authorities. MedSafe border seizures have jumped 15-fold since 2022, reaching 370 last year. People often using the drugs for weight loss or muscle gain. Ministry of Health Clinical Chief Advisor Dr. Anna Skinner says that the products are entering the country without safety checks, despite many being injectable. She says we don't know if they're processed in a sterile way, and it's unclear if the active ingredient is even present. Confidence from the US president, progress is being made in talks with Iran. US and Iranian officials are holding indirect, low-level technical talks through Qatari and Pakistani mediators in Doha. It appears to be about disputes over agreements made in a memorandum of understanding signed last month. Iran's foreign minister is also repeating demands for the US to restrain its ally following an Israeli attack. Meanwhile, Donald Trump appears pleased with developments.
0: The denuclearization of Iran is moving along well. They've had very good meetings, and we'll see.
28: An Australian mining company has made what could be a $4 billion gold discovery west of Dunedin. According to the ODT, New Age Exploration says drilling at its Lamellore project shows strong similarities to the nearby Macraes gold mine. The company believes a project, which is still in the very early stages, could eventually contain 1 million ounces of gold. Further drilling is planned this summer, but any future mine is still years away and subject to regulatory approvals. That's Newstalk ZB News with Spark for Business, building growth through tech innovation.
19: Newstalk ZB Sport England coach Thomas Tuchel has praised his side's resilience to come from a goal down and avoid an early Football World Cup exit. They've beaten the Democratic Republic of Congo 2-1 in round of 32 knockout action at Atlanta, thanks to two second-half goals from captain Harry Kane. England had 16 shots on goal in total. Tuchel says they found a way, despite some heroic efforts from the Congolese goalkeeper.
20: It's getting hard. Don't lose patience. Don't lose belief. When we were knocking and knocking, the guy was incredible, the kind of saves he had. But full credit to the mentality and to the belief.
19: Belgium and Senegal kick off from 8. Football coverage with Nissan X-Trail, up to 10 years warranty when servicing with Nissan. The most recent Grand Slam women's tennis champion is out of Wimbledon. French Open winner Mira Ondrejva has been ousted by 2024 Wimbledon champion Barbora Krejčíková in the second round. Ondrejva is in shock at the 3-sets defeat.
21: Yeah, it's going to take some time, maybe a couple of days, and then going to be back to practice for hard court. I don't know what are my next tournaments are going to be. So I still need to talk to my team.
19: Top seeds Jannik Sinner and Aryna Sabalenka are through in straight sets. Coco Gauff, Jessica Pegula, Flavio Cobolli and Daniil Medvedev have also progressed. Novak Djokovic has taken the first set 6-3 against Stefanos Tsitsipas. Tennis coverage with Eye Institute. Discover a world free of glasses and contacts. Former All Black John Preston suggests momentum should pick the All Blacks number 10 for Saturday's season opening test against France. New coach Dave Rennie's made no indication of a preference between Damien McKenzie, Ruben Love and veteran Beauden Barrett for the Christchurch match. Preston believes Love's earned the jersey after a player of the match performance for the Hurricanes in the Super Rugby final.
22: I know he's been playing in an outstanding side, and your job's a lot easier when that happens, and particularly when you've got the classy head inside and outside, but he's the developing team.
19: 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That's Newstalk ZB Sports with Generate, celebrating great performances in sports and KiwiSaver accounts. It's 8:25. 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
25: Met service forecast for New Zealand. Northland mainly fine. Auckland to Manawa too, including Coromandel Peninsula, Bay of Plenty, Central High Country. Also Hawke's Bay and Wairarapa fine, apart from patches of morning fog and frost. Gisborne, cloud with isolated showers. Horowhenua, Kapiti, Wellington, cloudy with drizzle. Marlborough, Nelson, Buller, Canterbury, Otago and Southland fine for most, with frost morning and night. Grey and Westland districts and Fiordland,
1: cloudy with isolated showers, and the Chatham Islands cloudy periods.
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2: Richard Quest back on the program after 8 o'clock this morning, 23 minutes away from 8. To our beloved housing market, new data shows the national median fell 0.2% last month, down 0.8 over the past quarter, still 17.5 below the 2022 peak. But some see light, and one of them is independent property commentator Tony Alexander, who is with us. A very good morning to you.
3: Yes, good morning, Mike.
2: The long-term money cuts we're seeing from the banks at the moment, some as, you know, 30 basis points, is that sort of thing going to, you know, get us a bit fizzy?
3: Not really. Hardly anybody's borrowing at a fixed rate longer than 2 years. And, of course, those rates are, you know, still well up from where they were at the lows October, November last year. So, yeah, no, those cuts, they mainly just reflect the fact that the outlook for inflation in the near future is a bit better because of the war, you know, looking like it's coming to an end, oil prices down. But, no, that's not really going to affect much in the near future.
2: What's the mood at the moment as far as potential buyers and refinancing the money market as regards the RB, what they may or may not do next week and for the rest of the year? Are we in a pattern yet, or are we still in the we wouldn't have a clue era?
3: Yeah, good question. Are we in a pattern yet? Not yet. No, it's like we're not yet properly in the chute for monetary policy tightening. And the Reserve Bank, maybe it's a 50-50 call as to whether they tighten next week. And if they don't, then they're highly likely to start moving rates up in September. You know, we can see the New Zealand economy is growing at about 0.7% a quarter, apart from the June quarter. That's going to be a negative one. The hours worked by people are rising about 1% a quarter. So there is economic growth happening in our economy. Yeah. And at 2.25%, the official cash rate, it's just too low. So they will be raising it, but it's just guesswork as to what the pace is going to be for the next 2 years.
2: You're seeing no FOMO in the market at the moment?
3: No, not really. Back in the peak of everything, the stupid days of late 2020, 21, my real estate agent survey, I had about 90% of agents saying there's FOMO. Well, now it's 6%, and it's been that way for 3 or 4 years now.
2: Yeah. What about shoes? Were we at the open homes or no?
3: At the open homes, things are less bad. You know, I've still got a net 27% of agents saying nationwide there are fewer people at the open homes, but this is almost the only good change in the survey for the moment. 2 months ago, that was a net 51% saying people were backing away. So it is still fundamentally a weak real estate market, but we've pulled back from the brink because of the events overseas.
2: If we get some growth this year and more next year, is that markets within markets driving growth, or is it the tide just going to lift us all?
3: Well, the tide does tend to lift most people in the economy, but there are always some that miss out. In particular, there are many businesses that are still running on, you know, sort of the smell of an oily rag, and they're not going to make it. So we're going to get, you know, liquidations in many sectors throughout the economy. And when we look at something like the housing sector, I think there's a good outlook for construction, but that doesn't mean all builders in particular are going to make it. And with regard to house prices, if people think these are important, well, my advice there would be, you know, don't get optimistic about, you know, any strong increases for the next few years. The long-term supply dynamic has changed in New Zealand. Excuse me, just more construction than sure. What we had in the past.
2: Do you reckon this is a Chinese EV moment for housing? So in other words, those so-called golden days are gone, will never be back, and the housing market is materially different and will be forever.
3: I think so, yes. It's no longer a matter of moment to buy yourself an investment property as quickly as possible. We no longer have 3 decades of interest rates falling, as happened from the early 1990s. We no longer have net migration flows surprising on the upside, as we also had from the mid-1990s. We no longer have fresh messages from the government to save for retirement, and that's an important one. Those messages appeared in the 1990s. People went, oh, that's right, I need to save for retirement. What will I do? They say I should invest in managed funds. What are they? Oh, they hold shares. Oh, that's right. I lost 60% on those in 1987. I'm going to buy a house instead. Well, now those people are looking to sell to fund retirement, which is much more expensive than they ever expected it was going to be.
2: What role does the election play in all of this, do you think, in terms of, you know, mood?
3: Yeah, mood, definitely. People are going to go, look, I want to expand my business. I'm looking at doing this thing, but what if there is some really weird coalition coming out in November, December? I think I'll just put things on hold for a bit. And certainly from the residential property investors, there is a concern about, you know, further changes in legislation, loss of interest expense deductibility again. So that investor market is still going to remain really quiet for the rest of this year.
2: I don't know how interested you are, but are you following the Australian market at the moment, the housing market and the, you know, the auction clearance rate and the falling of prices? Are they in trouble?
3: They're in a bit of a correction there after many years of rising strongly in talk of shortages. Now the investors are having to digest what does it really mean with their inability, well, ring fencing. We call it ring fencing. Any losses on your residential property you can't offset against your wage and salary income. They call it negative gearing. Yeah. And it certainly is a change in the mindset for many people. But in theory, because you can still claim that on new properties, there should still be some good construction going forward. But they've got a shortage of builders over there. And so the risk is their prices after sort of this year, they're going to be still on an upward track.
2: And while I've got you, do you have a view on the golden visa? It doesn't seem to be the rush towards the mansions that some thought it might be. Is that fair? I mean, there seems like 18, 20 houses have been sold or something like that.
3: Yeah, you got to laugh sometimes. Whenever we get these things, which we Kiwis go, oh, that means some wealthy people from overseas will want to move here, we're special. No, we're not. We love that sort of thing, but the actual numbers involved are absolutely minimal. It's got a zero relevance for sort of 99.5% of people looking at selling a house out there. And yeah, the feedback from the agents so far is basically meh. It's not really a happening thing.
2: Always a pleasure, mate. Go well. Tony Alexander, independent property commentator with us this morning. Got an email this morning from a person in the business. I don't know what sort of business to call it. I guess furniture, roughly. We've definitely seen noticeable uptake in orders and inquiries in the last month. For instance, we have seen more house plans. These people fit out new houses. We've seen more, among other things, we've seen more house plans in the last 6 weeks than we've seen all year. So that's encouraging. 17.2.
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2: 14 away from 8, Mike Woohoo. Good to get a text that starts with woohoo. Yesterday in Parliament, wasn't it so good to see Luxon get stuck into Hipkins and receive a standing ovation?
14: I'd correct the member by saying, just go back and watch John Campbell's documentaries on the motel accommodation where he had 3,400 kids living in motel accommodation. We have taken 2,400 kids and they're now in proper dry homes. And go look at the homeless data in Auckland. From September last year, let's go through them, 940 people homeless in Auckland in September last year. We've put $10 million in, another $14.5 million in, opened up 300 housing first places. It went to 706 in January. And where are we in March? 586. So unlike the last government put thousands of people, made houses unaffordable for thousands of people, thousands of renters had to pay $180 more a week, 7,000 or 6,000. You had 19,000 more people went on the social housing wait list under your government. You put 3,400 kids in motels and you didn't care. And now you want to talk to me about homelessness. We do something on this side because we care about those people. We don't do petty stuff and petty politics like that side.
2: Now, the question's very simple. And I've said it on this program many, many times. And look at the Australian Question Time, look at the British Question Time. It's got a little bit to do with the Speaker, and I don't have a huge amount of time, I've got to tell you, for Gerry Brownlee and his inability to run the House properly. But nevertheless, why don't you use Question Time like that every day? The floor is yours. When somebody asks you a question, the floor is yours. Own it and make it work for you. And every now and again, he does it. But every now and again, he doesn't do it. Just let me get back quickly to Jack Crossley and the business of Michelin stars. He's Michelin-trained chef. He called the event an absolute joke. Restaurants which earned one star were not operating at the same level. Some of those restaurants are clearly playing Champions League. Others felt like they were invited because Michelin needed to fill a table and didn't want the room to look empty. When an award like Michelin comes in, it matters. It should lift the industry. It should recognise the right people. It should feel researched, considered, respectful and sharp. Instead, parts of it felt like a luxury brand tried to understand the local scene by scrolling Instagram and asking someone where the cool people eat. It's not a bad point. Also question how the Michelin inspectors selected the restaurants to visit in the first place. Did Michelin actually understand what they were judging, or did they just arrive with a red book, a big reputation, and a very confident Google search history? Very, very good questions, and I'm determined to get them answered for you by the end of the week, because no one seems to have asked those questions, and that's what you need.
15: Are we going to get that big guy with the tyres?
2: And I'm determined to get them answered for you by the end of the week, because no one seems to have asked those questions, and that's what you need.
15: Are we going to get that big guy with the tyres?

0: Look, yes, we did go there. We don't happen to believe they're worth a star. And that's fine. That's just a debate. That's no big deal. But if they never went there, that is not a level playing field, is it? 10 away from 8.
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2: Hope's new workplace law will become a permanent fixture despite pledges to repeal it. Nicola Willis confident inflation won't weigh the country down. A $35 million home hits the market. Google adds a New Zealand accent to its repertoire. And in sport, Nick Kyrgios hints at tennis retirement, saying he's not returning to Wimbledon. New Zealand finally has a new ambassador from the United States. You can see the full story at nzherald.co.nz.
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0: 7 away from 8. Got good news for festival fans. Got a major new offering for Rotorua this January. LAB have launched the 8th Wonder. It's a one-day boutique event. Big focus on culture, bringing families back to live events. So it seems like a good idea. Joel Shadbolt is, of course, the frontman for LAB, and he's back with us. Joel, how are you?
10: Morning, Mike. How's it going, man?
0: Very well. Are you in the bay this morning?
10: I'm at a BP station in the middle of between Auckland and Tauranga, because I'm on my way to do some teaching, you see.
0: Oh, okay. Is it a clear blue sky? Yeah. I'm just impressed yet again by the beautiful weather we're having. It's the greatest winter I can ever remember.
10: Yeah, it's stunning. The moon's still out and everything. It's amazing.
0: And being at a BP, are you spending 2 minutes filling your car with petrol or 28 minutes waiting for your EV to top up?
10: I'm spending 15 minutes waiting for my coffee.
0: This festival, where'd you get this idea? Are you into the promotion business now? Do you sort of take a lead because you're LAB, you take a lead and sort of drive festivals now?
10: Well, I wouldn't call myself a promoter. I'm still a musician, but we're a band that's obviously got the opportunity to put on something pretty special, and alongside Loop, who are our record label and the promoters that have been we've worked with so long for the last 10 years, putting on our own shows as LAB, we've come up with this idea of putting on our own festival. So yeah, it's pretty exciting times.
0: Who came up with it? Who literally said, why don't we put on a festival?
10: Oh, yeah, it was between LAB and Loop, really. Mikey Tucker, who runs an incredible team up there in Auckland, we've been working, like I said, with them for a long time, and it's thought, well, why not use you know, the leverage of LAB and where we're at currently to put

0: something on like this. And
1: because, of course, somebody in the room would have gone, well, you know what festivals are like at the moment, don't you? Because, I mean, they're struggling, aren't they?
0: Totally, yeah. And it's, you know, we want to put on something affordable for people that can, you know, that can come out, because it's not $1,000 weekend anymore for everybody. It's like, man, people don't have that kind of money to spend on going to big gigs. And, you know, the international market's obviously very saturated too, so we're competing with that, obviously. And but we know we can hold up against that stuff, especially going back to kind of grassroots style of festival.
1: Good. So you're talking Rotorua. You're also involving Brisbane. Is this with a view to toes in the water, see how it goes, could build and go into something big in the future?
0: Yeah, that's definitely the idea, for sure. And starting with, you know, it's kind of taking, you know, Aotearoa music to the world. That's the idea as well, you know. We'd love to see something like this go off in Hawaii, you know, and anywhere else in the world where we can take New Zealand music.
1: Okay, so it's you and who? And is the who still to be sorted out, and that's part of the, you know, got to get into this and organise it all?
0: Yeah, well, look, I'll keep making the music and I'll let the other people sort that part out. But in regards to the festival, it's kind of starting with the New Zealand lineup, and obviously from an artist's perspective too, you know, bringing in bands like the Elevators and who are coming from California to play the festival, it's introducing listeners and challenging them with new types of music as well, which is really exciting.
1: Good on you. All right, mate, go well. Appreciate it. Good to catch up. Enjoy the coffee. Joel Shadbolt, who's at the BP, halfway between Auckland and Tauranga. Richard, question a couple of moments, by the way. Brimworth got finally the Commerce Commission. Remember we had the Commerce Commission, and when did we have them on? It was a month ago, and I said, what's happening there with the old Brimworth thing? And they went, oh, well, I'm not in charge of that. There's another department. But anyway, they got around yesterday to clearing it. It was a 50-50 call. You wouldn't have put it on a poly market, but Mohawk Industries have got it. They had a very, very long look at the soft floor market, which is what they're called, and they've decided that the exit of a piece of competition isn't going to materially change the market. I would disagree, but then again, I'm not the Commerce Commission. So that decision is made, done and dusted. Yes, Richard Quest after the news, which is
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9: 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The Mike Hosking Breakfast with Defender Trophy. This is News Talk ZB News.
10: Good morning. It's 8 o'clock. I'm Neva Reddy-Manu. Hope's new workplace law will become a permanent fixture despite pledges to repeal it. An ACT Party bill reversing a number of changes in the 2015 Health and Safety at Work Act passed its third reading yesterday. This is despite heavy criticism from New Zealand First, which managed to delay the implementation of the law by 6 months. Labour is also promising to repeal the legislation if elected. Workplace Relations and Safety Minister Brooke Van Velden told Mike Hosking it shows the importance of keeping ACT in government.
11: For the parties in this government, ACT definitely is on the side of small business and lowering compliance costs and regulations. I can tell you New Zealand First is not.
10: The International Monetary Fund's New Zealand report card has the Finance Minister confident inflation won't weigh us down. The IMF's broadly happy with the government's targeted response to the oil price shock. It believes the annual inflation rate will peak at 4% within the next few months, thanks to high oil prices before dropping back. Finance Minister Nicola Willis told Mike Hosking inflation would have been a huge problem if the government unfurled the money hose, like a lot of people wanted.
12: They were saying there's nothing good to be had other than the government spending. It needs to cut petrol tax. It needs to give everyone extra cash in their back pocket.
10: Tauranga teen rapist Jaden Meyer has been sentenced to just under 2 years in prison for violating a 15-year-old girl. Open Justice reports Meyer had already been convicted of 4 charges of rape, 4 of sexual violation by unlawful sexual connection, and 2 of indecent assault between 2020 and 2021. He was initially sentenced to 9 months home detention, which saw people take to the streets in protest. The 15-year-old victim was violated at Meyer's father's house while he was on bail for the previous offending. Meyer has been in custody since the conclusion of his trial in October last year. Calls for a licensing system for retailers selling tobacco to stub out the illegal trade. The Illicit Tobacco Action Group has seized more than 1.3 million cigarettes this week and made 5 arrests across Rotorua, Waikato and Auckland. Customs has seized 8.3 million cigarettes in the first 4 months of this year. Otago University smoke-free professor Janet Hook says it's still unknown which retailers sell tobacco.
13: With a licensing scheme, we would have that information. We would be able to control where the outlets existed. It would give us a much better ability to monitor those outlets.
10: A Queenstown home with a $35 million asking price has hit the market. The 5-bedroom home atop Queenstown Hill features a cinema, wine cellar, library, guest wing and panoramic views. Co-agent Mark Harris says it's generated a lot of global interest, but warrants a buyer with a strong connection to New Zealand to appreciate its magnitude. A New Zealand accent will soon be available on Google Maps with an aim to better pronounce Māori towns and cities.
14: In 300 metres, turn left onto Karangahape Road.
10: Google and the Māori Language Commission have developed a new AI model that speaks English with a Kiwi accent. The feature will be rolled out from today. Google New Zealand's country director Carolyn Rainsford says it's an exciting development for New Zealanders to have their local voice in the program. That's News Talk ZB News with Spark for Business.
15: News Talk ZB Sports. England have avoided a major upset at the Football World Cup, thanks in large part to captain Harry Kane. They've come from a goal down to beat the Democratic Republic of Congo 2-1 in Atlanta to advance to the round of 16 stage. Kane scored both of England's goals in the 75th and 86th minutes. Coach Thomas Tuchel says they were tested on TVNZ.
16: We kept knocking, we kept believing. Substitutes came on, put the effort in and we won it well-deserved, but we had to work a lot. That's how it is. Brilliant.
15: England will next face tournament co-host Mexico on Monday. Belgium have just kicked off against Senegal in the latest round of 32 match. Football coverage with Nissan X-Trail, up to 10 years warranty when servicing with Nissan. The incumbent Grand Slam women's champion is out of Wimbledon. Craig Gabriel reports from day three at the All England Club.
17: Mira Andreeva was on cloud nine 3 weeks ago when she won the French Open. Now the fifth seed is out of Wimbledon in the second round. She's lost to previous Wimbledon champion Barbora Krejcikova 4-6, 7-5, 6-4, who's now into the third round. Coco Gauff was 2 points from losing, but she's hung on to beat Argentine Solana Sierra 7-6 in the third. And there were wins for Jannik Sinner and Daniil Medvedev.
15: Tennis coverage with iInstitute. discover a world free of glasses and contacts. A New Zealand connection to Scott Dixon's poised IndyCar team switch. ESPN reports the 45-year-old is set to depart Chip Ganassi Racing after a remarkable 25 years to join Arrow McLaren. Reigning Indy 500 champion Felix Rosenqvist is also tipped to join the team that already has top driver Pato O'Ward in its stable. Arrow McLaren is the IndyCar operation of the British-based team, founded by New Zealand's Bruce McLaren in the 1960s. And Southland have beaten Canterbury 103-98 to open round 13 of the NBL Basketball League in Invercargill. I'm Adam Cooper, that's Sport with Generate, celebrating great performances in sport and KiwiSaver accounts.
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20: Met Service forecast for New Zealand. Northland mainly fine. Auckland to Manawa too, including Coromandel Peninsula, Bay of Plenty, Central High Country. Also Hawke's Bay and Wairarapa. Fine, apart from patches of morning fog and frost. Gisborne, cloud with isolated showers. Horowhenua, Kapiti, Wellington, cloudy with drizzle. Marlborough, Nelson, Buller, Canterbury, Otago and Southland. Fine for most, with frost morning and night. Grey and Westland districts and Fiordland cloudy with isolated showers, and the Chatham Islands cloudy periods.
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1: back? It is 7 past 8. Time to try and put the world into a little perspective. The war is over, sort of. Oil is returning to what it was. Against that backdrop, we've seen global markets explode with a heady mix of AI, chip, space type exuberance, so much so that the Bank of International Settlements the other day said this can't end well. Perspective with one of our favourite people and best brains, Richard Quest of CNN, is back with us. Good morning.
21: And a very good morning or good afternoon, I should say, where I am sweltering in the heat of southern Spain, but delightful it is.
1: You've been around a long time. We live in the most interesting of times where literally anything could happen on any day. Do you feel that?
21: I do, and I think that one of the aspects of that interesting times is that the underlying economics are not that bad. It is when they are overlaid by geopolitics and strategic issues in the US, and yes, the Trump administration there, I've said it, and the Trump policies. You know, once you put them into the mix, suddenly things become much more complicated. And a very good example is, of course, the war on Iran and the consequent closure of the Straits of Hormuz and the rise in oil prices and the consequent inflation that's hitting everybody around the world. Now, all of this happened at a reasonably good time for economics. Consumers were okay. Things weren't gangbusters, but they were okay. The scenario changed dramatically. Inflation has changed the outlook. Will it come down fast? You know, Donald Trump said that the price of oil will come down and fall like a stone. We've not really fully seen that. And certainly, as indeed the Reserve Bank in Australia and in New Zealand both know on interest rates, the next moves could well be hikes. So inflation is still a very serious problem.
1: Do you think there's a premium on oil for the foreseeable because of what's happened?
21: Yes. Yes, absolutely. No question. That's a very shrewd way of putting it. I think that the premium is the disruption, A, that has already been seen, but also B, the power that's now been handed to Iran through the Straits of Hormuz, through the question about what will Oman do about this fee. We know we're going to need fossil fuels for the foreseeable future, however undesirable that is for some people. And what Donald Trump did was both give and confirm to Iran that they have a strategic weapon that they can deploy. Now, he's held them at bay. We've got this agreement. We've got, but we've now got this question of whether there's going to be a fee. What sort of arrangement will it be? It's this level of uncertainty. So yes, a premium on oil and gas, for that matter, is being baked in.
1: What about the secondary pipelines and the alternative markets and all of those opportunities that present themselves long term, not to mention the UAE out of OPEC? And the IEA said the other day that, you know, we're going to have 110 million barrels a day produced, but a demand of 105 million. I mean, at some point, the price has got to come down materially, doesn't it?
21: It comes down when there's a glut. It comes down when not only does supply dramatically overwhelm demand, but also uncertainty abates. Yes, you can have, and remember, let's not forget, we had a glut of oil when this crisis began. Mm. So it's not as if we were starved of oil then. We had a glut of energy. The events raised the price. British politician, Prime Minister Harold Macmillan said, when asked what he was worried about, events, dear boy, events, he famously said. And that's what it is. You talk about the oil price, it's events. So yes, the UAE, I mean, let's look at the UAE coming out of OPEC. They did it for their strategic reasons, because they want to pump more. So that's a positive in terms of bringing down the price, but are they able to do so? It's a very, very murky picture at the moment, where I know, because I've been talking to them, traders and brokers are watching, literally counting, Mike. Nine tankers went through the Strait yesterday, seven went through overnight, two over. So that's how balanced it is at the moment.
1: All right, listen, just hold on a couple of moments. Need to talk to you about the markets, particularly the US ones as well. Richard Quest, more shortly, 12 past eight.
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3: News Talk ZB14 coming up 15 past 8. Richard Quest is our guest. Now, Richard, you've been looking for the years at these things, but these markets, particularly the American market this year, against the backdrop of this war, you know, this AI, this chip, the SpaceX things, they've just taken off. Is this a bubble, do you think?
4: If I say yes, does it matter? If I say no, does it matter? Of course it's a bubble of sorts. If you look at the technical definitions of when people talk about bubbles, absolutely. You've only got to look at the way in which SpaceX traded in its first few days, rocketing back up, falling back down. That is classic IPO amateur territory where the amateur gets burned badly. But it's all about the promise of the future. And the Mag 7 is still driving the demand, even though a couple of trillion has been, or 1.5 trillion has been wiped off Mag 7 demand or Mag 7 prices. But it's the only game in town because it is the one that is possibly going to produce the productivity gains that we will see at the same time as we're going to see higher unemployment. It's a very difficult environment, but yes, I would agree that let's not be emotive, Mike, and call it bubbles. Let's say frothy.
3: Have you got, for your own personal satisfaction, your head around AI and formed an opinion as to what it actually is and what it will actually do as opposed to what it may do?
4: Yes and no, because it would be sheer hubris and arrogance to say that I understood it. Not that I'm a bit against a bit of hubris and arrogance, of course, as you're well aware, but not on this occasion. I think what we're saying is, look, I was at a conference in Cannes in the south of France where we really were schlitzing last week. But it was a conference, it's called Cannes Lions. It's a marketing conference, very, very big. And I got to talk to the chief marketing officers of all the major companies about how they are using AI, when they use it, how they're using it commercially. For instance, give you a minor example. I do a Google search, and the search optimization brings up certain numbers of results because it looks in a certain way. I do a ChatGPT search, and it's looking at a much wider range of sources. It's looking at reviews, etc., etc. So this is a minor example of how AI is being affecting major corporations in the way, in the science of selling. I was then at Airbus the previous week. How are they using AI? What is clear is that the tsunami of AI advantage is coming our way, but can we manage it? Now, Kevin Warsh, this is where, back to you and me, Kevin Warsh of the Fed believes, like Greenspan, the late Alan Greenspan, great on World Wide Web, there will be such productivity gains that it will offset inflationary expectations. Is he right?
3: Yeah.
4: This is the, you know, let's get our geek and wonks hats on. This is the massive debate at the moment in economics. How much can we rely on AI to, if you will, save the day? I don't think anybody knows.
3: But to save the day, to what extent? Because it was the Bank of International Settlements this week that said there's a mania around this and it could wipe out the middle class. So do we enhance productivity, but we're all at home because none of us have jobs anymore?
4: These are the big issues. This is it. I mean, Lloyd, you know, if you look at the various CEOs, CEO Goldman Sachs, it's all going to be fine. Other CEOs say it's all going to be a disaster. We don't know. We're in the middle of the sausages and the laws being made, which is exactly what Winston Churchill said you don't want to witness. We're in this maelstrom. So anybody who says it's going to be this or it's going to be that, I think is probably going to be wrong. What we can do is make an educated guess that the likelihood is. So yes, blue-collar jobs went in the fourth industrial revolution. Now some white-collar jobs are going to go in large numbers, secretarial, legal, all those sort of things. But we're at the same time, we're seeing companies trying to adapt. You know, we've seen law firms in the US bringing in the big AI companies to tailor-make their AI solutions. So we don't know. Is it frightening? Yes. Is it exciting? Yes. But I guess that depends on, you know, pardon the phrase, where the spike is sitting at you at the moment.
3: Exactly. All right, mate, go well. I appreciate it very much. Good to catch up. Richard Quest, who, by the way, was interrupting his holiday in the aforementioned Spain to talk to us this morning, and I'm very appreciative of it. Good piece, CNBC, this morning on the subject broadly of AI. Companies, and I previewed this, not the article, but the general thought at the moment, that AI is seeing some regret in the workplace already. Yesterday it was Ford, as they're re-employing people they laid off because they thought by laying them off and having AI do the job would improve things, but it hasn't, so they're re-employing these people. So changing their minds rapidly on the idea that artificial intelligence can do it all. So Ford started this, but the Commonwealth Bank of Australia, they cite, has been rehiring people. IBM have been rehiring people, so they lay them off, then they rehire them once they work out that the AI they thought was going to do the job can't. And that really is the tech story each and every time, isn't it? I mean, it varies individually each time, but basically it's the same thing. Tech never quite achieves what you thought it would. 7:20.
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6: Open home attendance picks up despite the housing market remaining soft. More crashes on icy southern roads. Plenty of questions around Donald Trump's crypto earnings. Google picks up New Zealand pronunciations. And in sport, speculation Scott Dixon may be joining a rival IndyCar team. The collapse of an industry, New Zealand distillers fear impact of alcohol tax hike. You can see more at nzherald.co.nz.
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3: 8:24 in News Talk ZB. Richard's other passion in life, of course, is aviation, and I didn't have time to raise it with him, but I note with a great deal of interest, jet fuel is coming down like every other fuel around the world for obvious reasons at the moment. But I also note that Delta is run by a guy called Ed. And Ed was asked about these fuel prices and what happens now that the oil's down, how come the ticket prices aren't coming down? And he goes, quote unquote, fares are at the right level despite meaningfully lower costs. And that is mostly due to demand. So if you were thinking somehow jet fuel prices are down 40%, by the way, from their peak in April, all fares, though, are up 15 to 20%. So if you're thinking that maybe the fares are going to come down because of the end of the war and the resulting oil price fluctuation, certainly in Delta's case, and therefore I assume everyone else's case, you are sadly wrong, because people, and you will be well aware of this as the holidays are upon us and the numbers at Auckland Airport are as big as they're ever going to be, that you are prepared to beg, borrow and steal the money required to jump on the aeroplane and go somewhere away from where you are now. And that's been a post-COVID thing, and it's real, and it's not going to change. Now, we find Mr. Trump this morning in the Badlands of North Dakota. He's dedicating, I haven't got to the bottom of this, but he's dedicating the Theodore Roosevelt Library. Was Theodore Roosevelt from North Dakota? No, he wasn't. He's from New York. So how he ended up, he must have liked North Dakota at some point, but anyway, he's got his library. So Trump's rolled into town and, well, basically ad-libbed himself through it.
17: This was inaugural flight of a certain airplane called Air Force One after 37 years. And it's a great plane, and we had a lot of fun with Doug and everybody coming over. I have two teleprompters that aren't working, and here I stand. I said, Doug, let's fly in. We'll do 10, 15 minutes. I know I'm going to love it. And then I get out. Oh, absolutely, sir. So then time comes. He got me making speeches. I was over there 2 hours. I know more about that museum than the people that built it. And by the way, on July 4th, it's going to be approximately 107 degrees out. And I'm going to go and I'm going to make a really long speech just to show that I can do anything. It's going to be 107.
3: His reference to Doug is Doug Burgum, who is from, I believe, North Dakota. So, and the reference to the plane is, if you're not up on that, the Qatari plane has been transformed into Air Force One. So that was his first trip today. His kids are with him. I noted at one point there were some people corralled into an area that were enthusiasts, and they waved at him, and he then started shaking hands. And at that point, security started to panic because they weren't surrounding him. And so it seems to have been a relatively successful day. We still don't know why the Theodore Roosevelt Library is in North Dakota, and we're still not 100% sure why North Dakota is referred to as the Badlands. But it has been referred to as the Badlands since the 1800s. If I can be bothered getting any more, I will. But as I sit here right now, I'm pretty much done on that subject. So all I can offer you now is the news.
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6: Good morning. It's 8:30. I'm Neva Reti Manu. Open home attendance is picking up despite the housing market remaining soft. Cotality's latest home value index shows the national median fell 0.2% in June, slipping 0.9% on last year. It's 17.5% below its 2022 peak. Economist Tony Alexander told Mike Hosking that the market remains fundamentally weak, but we're back from the brink because of events overseas.
25: Still got a net 27% of agents saying nationwide there are fewer people at the open homes. 2 months ago, that was a net 51% saying people were backing away.
6: Growing numbers of Kiwis are returning from Queensland or want to. Official Australian statistics show a 5.7% rise in New Zealand citizens leaving Queensland for New Zealand or other countries last year. The numbers moving to Queensland are trending downwards after rising sharply after COVID. The Gold Coast's Narang Neighbourhood Centre says it's seen a noticeable increase in Kiwis wanting help to move back home. Hopes the national rollout of bowel cancer home tests will reduce demand on hospitals and save lives. GPs will be able to send kits to people showing symptoms who can collect a stool sample at home and be tested for hidden traces of blood. Bowel Cancer New Zealand Chief Executive Peter Huskinson says its symptoms include sharp abdominal pain, changes to stools and unexplained weight loss or fatigue. He says it's good to see this being rolled out.
26: It means you can get that test done and you can get results literally, I think, within days, which means you don't have to wait a long time for a big invasive colonoscopy.
6: Motorists are being warned to expect delays around Dunedin's new hospital from today. The closures will impact the hospital area for the rest of July to allow work on the foundations for the future bridge linking the outpatient and inpatient buildings. We're in for another El Nino weather pattern, with it expected to be one of the strongest on record. Earth Sciences New Zealand is forecasting it to strongly influence New Zealand's weather into next year. Historically, it's seen a spring dominated by westerly winds, dry conditions for eastern and northern areas of both islands, and wet conditions for the western and lower South Island. Earth Sciences New Zealand Chief Weather and Forecasting Scientist Chris Brandolino says they're expecting it to be historic.
27: Our expectation is that this El Nino event will rival those top five events, if not exceed that.
6: Cautions needed on South Island roads this morning as fire and emergency crews respond to multiple crashes due to icy roads. A spokesperson says crews have been called to at least four crashes across central and lower South Island in just over an hour. All the jobs mention ice as a contributor. The transport agency's already warned of a risky trifecta of conditions: black ice, freezing fog and hoar frosts, making conditions treacherous through until tomorrow. And trips are becoming more personalised, with Google Maps rolling out a New Zealand accent feature.
28: 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Let this new local voice be your guide, whether you're heading to Taupo or Wānaka.
6: The English AI model with a Kiwi accent has been developed by Google and the Māori Language Commission. The aim is to better pronounce the names of towns and cities in Māori. That's Newstalk ZB News with Spark for Business, building growth through tech innovation.
4: Newstalk ZB Sports, relief for England at the Football World Cup. They've come from behind to beat the Democratic Republic of Congo 2-1 in the round of 32 knockout action in Atlanta. Harry Kane scored both goals in an 11-minute second-half spell. He's encouraged his side to savour the moment on TVNZ.
7: You know, sometimes as an England player, when you go through tough games like this and games that you're expected to win, you don't really celebrate how you should. You know, we're the same as every other nation. We're through, so enjoy it.
4: England will travel south to face tournament co-host Mexico at the Azteca on Monday. And an early goal in the Belgium-Senegal round of 32 match in Seattle on TVNZ.
8: Mane. Fizzed into the middle, it's a lovely effort, and the goal!
4: Senegal 1-0 ahead after 30 minutes. Football coverage with Nissan X-Trail up to 10 years warranty when servicing with Nissan. Nick Kyrgios's Wimbledon swan song has featured a foul-mouthed blast at a chair umpire. The polarising Australian has announced he won't be returning to the All England club, hinting that retirement is on the horizon. His comeback has been short-lived in the men's doubles draw, losing his round one match with Alexander Bublik. After a 13-year career filled with controversial behaviour and on-court antics, Kyrgios delivered some fiery remarks during a discussion with the chair umpire.
9: Honestly, at this point, find me. I honestly don't even care at this point. Honestly, you can find me. I don't give a shit. All these rules are so dumb anyway.
4: The match was Kyrgios's first at the tournament since losing the 2022 singles final to Novak Djokovic. Tennis coverage with Eye Institute, discover a world free of glasses and contacts. And confidence Ruben Love would be well supported if handed the keys to the All Blacks backline for the upcoming Nations Championship tests. Former All Black John Preston believes Love deserves the 10 jersey after superb play for the Hurricanes this season, particularly alongside teammates in both the Hurricanes and All Blacks, Cam Roygaard and Geordie Barrett. I'm Adam Cooper, that's Newstalk ZB Sports with Generate, celebrating great performances in sports and KiwiSaver accounts. It's 25 to 9. Mike Hosking is next.
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12: Met Service forecast for New Zealand. Northland mainly fine. Auckland to Manawa too, including Coromandel Peninsula, Bay of Plenty, Central High Country. Also Hawke's Bay and Wairarapa fine, apart from patches of morning fog and frost. Gisborne, cloud with isolated showers. Horowhenua, Kapiti, Wellington, cloudy with drizzle. Marlborough, Nelson, Buller, Canterbury, Otago and Southland fine for most, with frost morning and night. Grey and Westland districts and Fiordland cloudy with isolated showers, and the Chatham Islands cloudy periods.
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14: Mike Roosevelt's Elkhart Ranch that he called Home Ranch is in the Dakota Badlands. He went there often for healing solitude. That's quite right. Mike, I see many Kiwis looking to come back from Queensland needing assistance to do so. Tends to suggest it's hardly been a brain drain.
28: I take your point, Tony, and some of us have been saying that. I said that at the very start of this. There are two parts to this. One is the group that go to Queensland broadly, probably not going to be missed from this side of the Tasman, but there have been many who are bright and go-getters who did leave the country, and unfortunately they may or may not return. A collection of them include my children. So of the ones who have left, I don't see personally any of them returning. Mike, McLaren's move to get Dixon seems familiar to Cadillac's hiring of Perez and Butters. And so what you're suggesting, I think, Ross, is their hiring experience. New team, they bought in. I would argue Zach Brown and co. doesn't need that much experience, but I take your point, and you might well be right. 22 minutes away from 9.
5: International correspondence with NZI Insurance. Peace of mind for New Zealand business.
14: Enda Brady, you feeling good?
3: Yeah, good morning, Mike. Yeah, do you know what I am? Even though we've got yet another heat wave coming next week, feeling good.
28: Good on you. How nervous was everybody in Britain? I have you speaking on behalf of the 66 million before Harry did what Harry did in the second half.
3: We're very proud of Harry Kane. His dad is Irish. He's brilliant. Declan Rice actually played 3 full internationals for Ireland, believe it or not, before deciding he wanted to play for England. So look, on a serious note, well done, England. That was not a pretty watch. No. DR Congo were very good. They took an early lead after 6 minutes. And I genuinely was struggling to see where England were going to get goals from. And up pops Harry Kane with certainly one belter. Yeah. 2 more to his tally and England into the last 16.
28: What's the vibe on Mexico?
3: Well, look, Mexico away in Mexico City in the Aztec Stadium at altitude. They struggled against DR Congo tonight, let's be frank. I think there will have been some honest words in that England dressing room because none of them performed apart from Kane, and they can't keep relying on him. They've got out of jail tonight. I think Mexico will be extremely difficult in their home stadium, the amount of fans they will have there. And remember, they're a co-host, so the referees will be definitely nudging towards Mexico. I think it could be the last 16 and out for England, sadly.
28: Right, Starmer in defence. There's a bit of jiggery-pokery in some of the numbers. They're not quite all there with everything they've promised financially. Does that leave Bird and Andy a time bomb?
3: It leaves him a big hand grenade that's been rolled into, I was going to say, number 10 Downing Street, but of course he wants to work part of the week in Manchester, so it may be a hand grenade rolling into his office in Manchester as well, in the form of about $10 billion a year extra he needs to find. Now, defence chiefs are adamant they need more, and they keep demanding more. Every interview you see with them, they're pointing out Russia more aggressive, more imperialist, and Putin flexing his muscles at every opportunity. And the UK military just kind of been degraded, really, over the last decade and a half. So Burnham does have a problem. And I mean, the money that's being looked for, some defence chiefs are now saying in the morning's papers here that they want an extra 50 billion dollars a year. Jeez. Well, in terms of income tax, that would be 6 cents in the pound rise in income tax. Nobody's going to be stupid enough to do that as Prime Minister. Burnham will have to slash some budgets elsewhere. And of course, defence does not win votes domestically. It just doesn't.
28: Interesting, this Novak case is back. I was there when it was sort of all unfolding a few weeks ago. And as I said at the time, I mean, it was hard to overstate just how much anger there was about it. But I do worry 2 police officers getting investigated for the arrest, fair enough. But are those 2 police officers representative of a broader mentality? And is that the bigger problem?
3: So, first of all, the 2 officers, they are the arresting officers who were on scene, and young Henry Novak said to them, "I've been stabbed." And clear as day, you hear one police officer says, "I don't think you have, mate," very dismissively. And young Henry, at 18 years of age, had been stabbed 5 times. They put the handcuffs on him and he died a short time later. His murderer, they believe the murderer. And a lot of people looking at it believe it's 2-tier policing, that certain communities are treated differently. And it's hard to argue against that when you look at that body camera footage. So it's a huge debate. We'll allow the investigation to continue. Both officers being looked at for an allegation of gross misconduct. The fact that they put the handcuffs on Henry and they didn't listen to him. Yeah. But it's a huge debate. And a lot of police officers feeling that in all their diversity training and how to deal with incidents when they arrive, they're simply not being listened to if they ask the obvious questions.
28: This tapestry at 9 hours, what do you reckon? How long? I mean, there are certain things in life you've got that mental equation, don't you? If Mona Lisa, I mean, Mona Lisa, I wouldn't cross the road to go look at the Mona Lisa, but I mean, the tapestry at 9 hours, that's quite something, isn't it?
3: It is. 65,000 people went online and queued for hours today to buy tickets. So the Bayeux Tapestry from Normandy, basically put together in the aftermath of the Norman conquest of England in 1066. So it's from the 11th century. It's 70 feet long and it is coming to a museum in London in September. 65,000 people queued for hours today to get tickets. They're not cheap. They're $60 each. And it will be the whole thing basically inside a glass case, 70 foot long, and you can go and look at basically nowadays they do a meme or a video on Instagram, back then they made a tapestry. Look, if I'm in the neighbourhood, I'll go and have a look at it. It's one of those things, I guess. Wasn't queuing.
28: Well, do you know what the rules are? Is it a queue that you have to keep moving? Do you get within a couple of feet of it, or stand 20 meters back, or what's the terms of engagement there?
3: Look, Brits love queuing, so I think it would be, if you're British and you love museums and history, this is like the World Cup final for them.
28: Yeah, good on you, mate. Catch up in a couple of days. Appreciate it. Enda Brady's with us. I remember seeing Renoir for the first time with the Queen's. Remember the Queen's pictures came to this country? I can't remember. It would be a long time ago. It'd be 20 years, whatever it was. Anyway, I went along and see the Mona Lisa. It's well established that you don't get close to the Mona Lisa. Every tourist in the world with a backpack is there blocking your way. But I've stood in front of the Renoir and I thought, I can see the magic. I was close enough, I thought, I can see the magic. So there is something special in that level of art, if you like. High Street, quickly, TG Jones, the owner of WH Smith. They've won approval overnight for a massive restructuring. It's not to be underestimated. I was thinking about this when I was in London the other day. So I'm walking down Oxford Street. So one of the casualties of Oxford Street and the High Street in Britain was Fraser's and the House of Fraser, gone. So just to complete my story today, so WH Smith, they're going to close 150 shops. They've done a deal on rents. Medela Capital own them these days. They're going to rebrand. There's 451 shops, 150 going to get closed. There's 4,700 workers involved. Anyway, House of Fraser. So you're going down Oxford Street and I'm thinking to myself, well, the House of Fraser's gone. That's retail. The High Street's buggered. But then, as I go past this time round, there's a massive new housing development there. So where the House of Fraser used to be is a massive new housing development. So you can live on Oxford Street. And they're all going for millions, if not tens of millions of pounds. So do you say to yourself, right, High Street shot, no retail left? Or do you go, geez, the High Street's coming to life because I can spend 15 million quid and live in a penthouse on Oxford Street?
15: Does this change how Monopoly works?
28: Well, materially. Because having seen that, I'd say I never bought the Greens myself. Oxford's green, isn't it? It's Regent Oxford and what the other one is. But I never bought the Greens. You never go with the Greens. Everybody knows you go past, go for the Browns, the old Kent. You get a little light blue on the Angel of Islington. And if you do well later on, you might go orange around the corner at Marlborough or maybe red into the Strand. But apart from that, I never lose. Don't shake your head at me. I never lose.
15: You've got to buy up those utilities straight away, don't you?
28: Yeah, see, I don't. I never buy the utilities or the railway stations. We should have a game. 14-9.
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28: I want to give Andrew Little, Mayor of Wellington, the benefit of the doubt. He's announced a sort of a business group, advisory group, and immediately you think, now, where have I heard that one before? So there's going to be three groups in three categories, infrastructure, technology, and arts and hospo. And the groups are going to meet quarterly. They're volunteers. They've got some Wellington heavyweights, and as you look at the names, you go, oh, yeah, fair enough. And on the surface, you think to yourself, let's hope it helps. But then you go back to the, where have I heard that before? And the answer is, of course, it's an older Dern trick. And so when you're a left leaner, what you do is you go to the business community and go, come and help me. I mean, let me use your expertise and tap your brain power. Come and help me. And who was the head of a Dern's, and you remember a Dern's business group, was going to transform the economy and yet did nothing of the sort and then got disbanded? Expertise and tap your brain power. Come and help me. And who was the head of a Dern's, and you remember a Dern's business group, was going to transform the economy and yet did nothing of the sort and then got disbanded?

0: 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They're too set in their ways and they do not think like a lot of people think they should think. They just don't.
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7: Morning, Mike. I saw the Bayeux Tapestry in Bayeux last year. Not really my thing, but it was amazing. You had a handheld audio to give you the history. My husband and I queued in Normandy to see the Bayeux Tapestry. Unbelievable. Biggest moment in British history recorded 900 years ago. Also loved that it was made by very skilled women who are so often hidden from history. That's a very good point. I note that Waymo and Uber have wound up their robo-taxi pilot in Phoenix. The remaining cars, of which there aren't many, are going to be doing DoorDash work. They've got 4,000 automated vehicles around the states. This particular trial allowed them to upscale in Austin and Atlanta. I note in London, I didn't see them in New York when I was on holiday the other day. I certainly saw them in London. They're big cumbersome cars. Well, they're not big cumbersome cars. They're cars with tremendous amounts of crap on them. By the, all the cameras and the bits on the roof, you can't miss them. They're gargantuan. And they are as exactly as I predicted they would be. Unbelievably conservative. So in other words, they don't actually move. It takes a world to move, and then you don't move that much, and then you sort of slow down. If you don't mind taking an age to get anywhere, they're probably fine.
8: So you mean they drive safely and considerately?
7: No. They're unsafe because everyone's behind them going, you know, you can't honk because there's no point. There's no one in there apart from the
8: pool. So it's like driving behind me, is it?
7: Very, very similar to driving behind you. 5 minutes away from nine.
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7: I don't know if this is going to work or not. So there's two things about this. You know, the GPS AI voice, pronouncing New Zealand names, Maori names, all that sort of thing. Cheshire Street and Parnell, Worcester Street and Meadowbank, Worcester Street and Christchurch. Anyway, Google Maps have announced this morning they're changing that.
9: Kia ora. Welcome to our new Google Maps. Let this new local voice be your guide, whether you're heading to Taupo or Wānaka.
7: See, that's, you know, come on. Wānaka. So when I say Wānaka, which is how most people have pronounced it, does it recognise it? They've teamed up with the Maori Language Commission. It's got the Kiwi accent.
9: Turn left onto Kaka Street, then turn left onto Huia Street. In 200 metres, turn right onto Lake Terrace. In 300 metres, Lake Taupo will be on the left. Turn left onto Ponsonby Road. In 300 metres, turn left onto Karangahape Road, signs for city centre.
7: So here's the problem. So that's part of it. So that's fine. We've got a New Zealand accent. The difficulty is, from my personal experience, is does the car understand what you're asking? And if the car doesn't understand what you're asking in the first place, then doesn't matter what it spits back out, and what accent.

0: it's in, it doesn't make any difference, does it?
1: Well, of course, everybody will tell you that you speak too fast.
0: No.
1: So no car's ever going to understand you.
0: Why not? What happened to AI? Why can't AI do that? Why hasn't AI solved that particular problem? Why hasn't AI solved the particular, you know what I'm saying? Theory versus reality. And how do you get this voice anyway? Do you download it?
1: Yes.
0: On your TomTom?
1: No. Nobody has one of those anymore, Mike.
0: Oh, Jason tells me about the TomTom.
1: He's still hanging on to that, eh?
0: I don't know what it is. He just tells me about the TomTom. Yeah, maybe that's something completely
1: surely new. I know you don't have apps on your phone apart from WhatsApp.
0: Yeah,
1: you've told us that you're quite handy on the WhatsApp. But you must have Google Maps, surely.
0: I don't know what I've got. I'll tell you what I do know is with WhatsApp, they're about to change it to not a number, but your handle. So you need to apply now for a handle, whatever it is you want to be known as. And this is so far behind, I couldn't work out they haven't done it before. Because, of course, the moment you can get WhatsApp purely by a phone number, people know your phone number, which you don't want. So you've got to apply now to WhatsApp to get a handle, you know, like Big Hosk. And so you will now look up Big Hosk.
1: Oh, are you Big Hosk? I thought that was Jeremy Wells.
0: Maybe. Anyway, they're going to roll all this New Zealand stuff out over the next couple of weeks. And good luck with that. Back tomorrow morning from 6 on the Mike Hosking Breakfast.
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12: Good morning, it's 9 o'clock. I'm Neva Reddy Manu. A property commentator says the golden days and easy gains from New Zealand's housing market are over. Cotality's latest home value index shows the national median fell 0.2% in June, slipping 0.9% on last year. That's 17.5% below its 2022 peak. Economist Tony Alexander told Mike Osking, the days of rushing to buy an investment property have passed.
13: We no longer have 3 decades of interest rates falling. We no longer have net migration flows surprising on the upside. We no longer have fresh messages from the government to save for retirement.
12: A view there needs to be tougher penalties for selling illegal tobacco to prevent the trade growing any further. The Illicit Tobacco Action Group has seized more than 1.3 million cigarettes this week and made 5 arrests across Rotorua, Waikato and Auckland. It's estimated illicit tobacco accounts for 50% of the Australian market. Otago University smoke-free Professor Janet Hook says Australia has introduced far harsher penalties to crack down on the issue.
14: So penalties that would make selling illicit tobacco a non-profitable thing for people to do and the capacity to close down outlets.
12: All political parties are being called on to cut workplace legislation which has just been passed. The ACT Party bill reverses a number of changes in the 2015 Health and Safety at Work Act and will shift focus to critical risks. The Institute of Safety Management says it's disappointing that only Labor and the Greens spoke against it in the House. Rather than coming into force on November 1st, the new legislation will be pushed back to April 1st next year. A promise from Christchurch's St Thomas of Canterbury College. Its commitment remains to educating boys, despite a push to sell off its assets. The land and buildings of the 700-student school are owned by the Christian Brothers of New Zealand Charitable Trust, which reportedly wants to sell to pay sexual abuse victims in Australia. Principal Steve Hart says whether it goes ahead is a matter for the courts, but the school board will oppose it and remain committed to educating students. The construction sector says a steady stream of projects and workforce improvements is needed. Civil Contractors NZ has put out its election manifesto. Among the asks is a bipartisan approach to project approval to avoid political decisions around infrastructure. Civil Contractors NZ Chief Executive Ellen Pollard says that while a domestic workforce is a priority, we need to have foreign workers too.
15: We need better recognition of the skills they bring in, which also then leads to opportunities for better ease of entry into the green list for residency and that sort of thing.
12: A fourth Christchurch shopping precinct has been ram raided in a week. Police were called to Hornby's Chappie Place about 2:30 a.m. Fog cannons were activated and the offenders left in a second vehicle empty-handed. Ever thought about owning a heritage-listed theatre? Potential buyers can submit a proposal to buy Dunedin's old Fortune Theatre. The site on Stewart Street has sat vacant since May 2018 and is costing the City Council more than $120,000 a year. Anyone interested has until August 17 to make a submission.
1: News Talk ZB Sport. Satisfaction for England captain Harry Kane despite being pushed to the brink of an early Football World Cup exit. They've rallied from a goal down to beat the Democratic Republic of Congo 2-1 in round of 32 knockout action in Atlanta. Kane scored both goals in the second half. He says from a performance perspective it was a step up from pool play on TVNZ.
16: Obviously when you get to knockout football the pressure is higher, the risk is higher. But we spoke all week just about being ourselves. And from an attacking point of view, it's probably our best game of the tournament so far.
1: Senegal leads Belgium 1-0 at halftime of their round of 32 match in Seattle. Football coverage with Nissan X-Trail. 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Novak Djokovic is the latest seed through to the third round at Wimbledon. Craig Gabriel looks back on day three at the All England Club.
17: The seven-time winner has defeated Stefanos Tsitsipas yet again. This was the 12th time in a row for an overall record of 13-2. Jannik Sinner won in straight sets and Daniil Medvedev was through in four. French Open winner Mira Andreeva was in floods of tears. She lost to Barbora Krejcikova 4-6, 7-5, 6-4. Arina Sabalenka advanced and Coco Gauff was 2 points from losing but survived.
1: 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Southland have beaten Canterbury 103-98 to open round 13 of the NBL basketball competition in Invercargill. Both sides were undermanned with players away on Tall Blacks duties ahead of their World Cup qualifier against the Philippines tomorrow in Auckland. The Sharks remain second while the Rams are third. Basketball coverage with BK's Rodeo Mega Stackers. They're back and available in beef and chicken.
18: Speculation Scott Dixon's 25-year IndyCar tenure with Chip Ganassi Racing may soon be over to join rival team Arrow McLaren. And former All Black John Preston believes Ruben Love warrants being named in the All Blacks number 10 jersey for the year's first test after his man of the match performance in the Super Rugby final. I'm Adam Cooper. That's News Talk ZB News and Sports with Fisher Funds, New Zealand's most trusted KiwiSaver provider. 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
21: Met Service forecast for New Zealand. Northland mainly fine. Auckland, Manawa too, including Coromandel Peninsula, Bay of Plenty, Central High Country. Also Hawke's Bay and Wairarapa fine, apart from patches of morning fog and frost. Gisborne, cloud with isolated showers. Horowhenua, Kapiti, Wellington, cloudy with drizzle. Marlborough, Nelson, Buller, Canterbury, Otago and Southland fine for most, with frost morning and night. Grey and Westland districts and Fiordland cloudy with isolated showers, and the Chatham Islands cloudy periods.
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0: News Talk ZB. It is 9:07. Welcome to Thursday, the 2nd of July. Kerry Woodham with you through until midday. So welcome to join me. 0800 80 10 80 is the number to call. You can text me 9292 ZBZB. And if you want to drop me a line, it's Kerry at newstalkzb.co.nz. A warning to Kiwis looking at heading across the ditch. You better have the readies to support yourself if it all goes pear-shaped. And they say English is a difficult language to learn. The general manager of the Gold Coast's Narang Neighbourhood Centre says it receives regular inquiries, way more than last year, from New Zealanders who want to go home after they've failed to get a job and discovered the hard way that recent arrivals can't just hop on the dole or get any support when it comes to housing. None of this, can't find a job, I'll just hop on the dole and lie on the beach on the Gold Coast. Life's sweet, it's all good. No, it's not. You are on your own. The general manager, and she's been quoted before when there was a warning to New Zealanders last year at the height of the departures, saying, look, don't just come over here and expect people will pick up after you, look after you, provide you with any kind of support. If you don't have it, you're going to be in real trouble. Vicky Rose was quoted last year. This year, same again. The current housing market in Australia and the cost of living pressures mean that arriving without adequate financial resources can place people in a very vulnerable position. The job falls through that you thought you were going over for. You can't find a job that you expected to be able to find. You can't find a place to rent. You get sick. Then you're on your own. It's not just finding the job either. It's coping with the different culture. If you have children, it can be easier to work your way into new networks because the kids do it first and you follow with the parents. But if you're on your own or if it's just you and a partner, it's a very different culture according to people who have lived there. I don't know. I haven't lived there. I've only visited and a very happy little tourist I am too. But people who have lived there say it's very, very different from New Zealand. It's a real work hard, strive hard, go for gold, dog eat dog, if you're any of the competitive professional occupations. They're cliquey, apparently. You know, you have your friends. They don't really expand for new arrivals. It's vastly different. It's not just the snakes and the spiders that's the difference. It's not transferable. You might think that we have, you know, it's basically we're moving to a bigger city within New Zealand. According to people who've lived there, it is nothing like that. And I would very much love to hear from people who have made the move or have friends and family who've made the move. How much did you need to have in your back pocket to feel comfortable, to feel safe? Did the job turn out as you expected? Were you prepared for the differences that there would be? All the cops who were heading over, I would have thought it'd be a vastly different policing environment and policing culture over there. What about nursing? When it comes to nursing, is it a different kind of culture there as well? Teaching? Do you make friends through sport? That's the ultimate leveller. Love to hear from people who've been there and done that and can tell us all about it. 0800 80 10 80 is the number to call. 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
10: Casey Costello, Customs Minister. 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
0: News Talk ZB. Paul, good morning to you.
14: Morning, Kerry. How are you?
0: I'm well, thanks.
14: I'd just like to tell you my experience. My wife and I, we moved over there in 2000.
0: Yeah.
14: And luckily, we had her sister over there. So we stayed with her for 3 months.
0: Yeah.
14: And I had already organised a job for me. And I think if we hadn't had that support for that first 3 months, we would have been in all sorts of trouble, because it is quite different, especially getting Medicare and those sorts of things.
0: Were you expecting it to be trouble? Is that one of the reasons why you arrived on the sister-in-law's doorstep?
14: No. Mm-hmm. We had a really good chat with them leading up to this, and they told us all the pitfalls, and they said, listen, stay with us until you get on your feet.
0: Yeah.
14: And it took us 3 months to find a place to rent. And once we got our own place and we had a secure job and things like that, we're away.
0: Yeah.
14: But just working out Medicare and ACC and all those sort of things, it took a bit of time, and you need to have those behind you. Otherwise, like you said, if you had an accident over there, you'd be in all sorts of trouble.
0: That's exactly what our boss was saying, because he lived and worked in radio in Australia for quite some time. He said it's just the rudimentaries, like trying to get Medicare and finding a house and setting up the bank accounts. It's not as easy as you think it's going to be.
14: No, it takes a bit of time. I must admit, landing in 2000, Sydney was just unbelievable because the Olympics were 6 months away.
0: Oh, yeah.
14: And everybody was friendly.
0: Yeah.
14: I mean, waving on the streets, getting up, helping people on buses, and oh, man, we thought we've landed in Disneyland.
0: Oh, yeah.
14: But, it was brilliant. Brilliant time to turn up, that's for sure.
0: Yeah, you picked it right. So what brought you home? Was it family that brought you home?
14: Yes. Yeah. My wife, she really struggled with the heat over there, and she was a twin and missed her family.
0: Yeah.
14: So we pulled the pin in 2010.
0: Right.
14: However, I pulled the pin 3 months after she did because I had tickets for the Ashes cricket test and I didn't want to miss out.
0: No, I don't blame you one bit. And she'd have understood, I'm sure. So what would your advice be to people who are looking to head over there?
14: I would say definitely make sure you've got family support over there or friends at the very least. And don't think you're just going to assimilate straight away. It will take you 3 months, I reckon.
0: Yeah.
14: To, get settled and to find a place and, you know, sort out all your paperwork. But, the Aussies, they're good fun, you know, especially when they know that you're a Kiwi.
0: Yeah.
14: We lived right opposite Manly Rugby League grounds.
0: Yeah.
14: So, you know, you could imagine the banter when the Warriors turned up and played.
0: I can.
14: It was brilliant.
0: I can.
14: Yeah.
0: Would you have come home... If your wife hadn't been so homesick?
14: Absolutely not. I loved it over there.
0: Yeah.
14: You know, beautiful weather. You could, you know, have a plan to have a barbecue 3 weeks out and know that, you know, the weather was going to be fantastic. And like I said, the sporting rivalry was great fun. It really was.
0: Oh, you're a good man to do that for love, to come home for love.
14: Yeah.
0: It was good for you.
14: Yeah. Well, I didn't want to live on my own. I would have got into all sorts of trouble.
0: The road to perdition can be quite a fun road to travel, but it does always end badly. You're quite right. That was a very sensible call. Thank you, Paul. Lovely to hear from you. Anne, good morning to you.
5: Good morning, Kerry. I'm just wanting to... Oh, sorry, carry on.
0: Oh, no, I was just going to say, Helen tells me that you have a daughter that moved to Brisbane.
5: I do. She moved about 5 years ago. She's 26 at the moment.
0: Yeah.
5: And she's really never looked back. She did do 1 year of university here and wasn't sure what she wanted to do, so she pulled out. And then they decided to make the move.
0: Yeah.
5: And what my observation, having sort of visited her regularly a couple of times a year since she's been there, would be that Australia definitely, for her and her partner, reward hard work. They worked hard. They've done extremely well. And they're thriving is the only word I can use to describe what they're doing over there. I mean, I think there's no backstops, but they knew that. They knew going there that there was no support. They didn't have a lot of money when they went over at all, but they worked hard and they put things in place. And, they've got a lovely apartment in the city. And their jobs are, I guess, not what you would consider highly skilled. Like, they're not professionals, if you know what I mean, but they're well paid for what they do. They work hard, they work long hours, but they also play hard as well. So I think that's the lifestyle over there, from my observation, is it's the work hard, play hard sort of thing. So for a young person, there's a lot of opportunities. They've travelled a lot from their Brisbane base. They've travelled... two or three times a year they're travelling at the moment. That's what they're doing. It's easy for them. They've recently been to Japan and Singapore and Bali. And so it kind of frustrates me a little bit when I hear, you know, oh, it's terrible, you know, it's not so good over there and it's awful and whatever. That's certainly not been my daughter's experience over there or her partner. And I've also got good friends over there who have never looked back. And they understand that there's no backstops there and they put measures in place to, you know, if you get very little support in terms of medical as well, if you get medical insurance, there are things you can put in place, but you have to factor that in.
0: Yeah.
5: To think you're going over there and it's, you know, going to get all that support, I think that's foolish because you've got to go over there with your eyes wide open. And, yeah, I guess all I can say is that they're thriving, absolutely thriving. And they're young.
0: I couldn't help having a mean-spirited snigger at the thought of people who had perhaps become used to a welfare system wandering over there, scraping together the readies for the plane ticket, and then thinking, oh, that sucks, that didn't work. Okay, well, I'll just go on the dole. And it's like, what? You mean there's nothing? Yeah. I'm on my own. I have to fend for myself. It would be a seismic shift for some people.
5: Yeah, I think so. And I think that maybe that's part of it. I mean, my daughter's always had a work ethic. She's never been unemployed. She's always worked right through university and whatever. So there's that work ethic. It's not, you know, for her, going on social welfare was never an option for her.
0: No.
5: She was, no, I'll get a job. And, you know, and I don't like this job, but I'll find another one before I get that. You know, that's her kind of, her mentality is, I have to work. That's what I have to do. I watch mum and dad work. That's what I have to do.
0: So I was just going to say that would have come from you guys. Yeah.
5: Yeah, I think so to an extent. Yeah. Well, yeah, probably to quite a large extent. But yeah, I get a bit frustrated, I guess, and just because it seems I hear a lot of narrative around how terrible it is. And, you know, I personally don't like the Gold Coast.
0: Really?
5: And I don't like it at all. It's my least favourite place of that whole Queensland area. I prefer Sunshine Coast, and having spent a lot of time in Brisbane, I love Brisbane, Brisbane. My daughter's the same. They no longer go to the Gold Coast. They don't like it. When they first went there, they spent a bit of time. They went, nah, boring. And then that's a sort of thing. And it's getting a bit scruffy, to be quite frank.
0: Yeah.
5: So I just thought I would...
0: I'm glad.
5: Just say that it's not all doom and gloom, and if you're prepared to work hard and you're realistic about what you're going into, there are opportunities. You know, just even the tax system, she gets tax rebates, she can claim back, you know, uniform stuff that she needs to wear for work and all of that kind of stuff. There's a whole load of benefits. They regularly get a tax rebate for various things, and, there seems to be a lot available to them over there. So even though they don't get the social welfare type things, but they don't need it. So
0: no, exactly. I'm glad. I mean, it must be hard for you knowing she's not just down the road, but it must be wonderful to see your daughter achieving her potential. News Talk ZB, it is 9:24.
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0: Bevan, a very good morning to you.
20: Good morning. How are you?
0: Very well, thank you.
20: Good, good. Yeah, look, I moved to Melbourne in 2010, and it was the best thing that I ever did. It opened up my network, and I learned so much. I met my wife in New Zealand, and, you know, she moved over, and, we came back about 4 years ago. Not, you know, I didn't want to move back. She wanted to move back because we had our first baby, and she just found it a little bit hard to be away from her mum, but...
0: Yeah.
20: And my advice to some people that want to move there, I mean, I was quite lucky. I had a job to go into. So you either have a job or you have someone that you could stay with for a couple of months at least, or enough money to put yourself in an Airbnb for a couple of months.
0: Yeah.
20: If you don't have one of those, I probably wouldn't bother. But, yeah, a lot of opportunities. Definitely would recommend it, but, yeah.
0: When it came to the job, did you walk into the job and you were welcomed on the spot? You know, did people make room for you, make space for you and make you feel welcome?
20: For sure. I mean, Aussies are really cool people. Very nice. You know, they don't care if you're Kiwi or English or, you know, they're very welcoming. So I didn't struggle at all. We've still got more friends over there. We visit them every few years. We stay at their houses when we go see them. So I definitely would recommend anyone in their 20s to travel and work overseas. I was quite, you know, in my 20s when I did that. So yeah.
0: When it came to coming home, were you a bit disgruntled about coming home, or did you regret the missed opportunities you'll have in terms of being able to make wages, or was it like, okay, that was then, this is now, we've got a family, I've got to do what's right for the family?
20: I was definitely disgruntled. I never wanted to come back. Yeah. And I think for a couple of years, I think my wife did realize it was the wrong thing to do for us.
0: Yeah.
20: But probably took me about two, we've been back for four years now, it probably took me about 2 to 3 years to get over it.
0: Yeah.
20: But look, I mean, now I'm pretty happy and settled. We got two kids.
0: Yeah.
20: So definitely helps having the grandparents around, which... I don't know what I would have done not having them there.
0: Yeah.
20: So it's been good. I don't find it hard. It's not very hard to open a bank account. I mean, you know, I walked into a bank, gave them my driver's license, got a bank account, and my TFN number came a week later. I just went into the, the ATO office. That got done on the spot. Medicare, I walked into a Medicare office. Yeah, you do have to wait for an hour or so, but pretty much if you just dedicate a day to it, you can get it all done. My driver's license, I walked into a driver's license place, gave them my Kiwi license, didn't even have to sit a test. They just issued me a Victorian driver's license on the spot. So it's not difficult. It's just if you're going to do it, you know, make sure you have either a job or you have enough money to sit in a motel for 2 months and actually get out there and look for work. You know, I had friends that when I was staying in Victoria, I was staying in a really nice area, Elwood, and they moved over. He wanted to move over, stayed with me for a couple of months, and he did nothing. He just went to the beach every day and ended up, I can't find work, and came back home. So there's lots of work out there. You just have to get out and, you know, make the move. And I think for me, it took about a year to really go, oh, wow, like I'm finally settled. Yeah. You know, I've customized, you know, I'm
0: going to have to go to the news headlines, but can I just ask you one question? Once the kids are old enough, would you go back?
20: Yeah, I'd love to. I mean, but, you know, I don't know, I'm like all settled now. So, you know, I'm in my 40s. So, you know, it'd be pretty hard to, yeah, I would if there's the right opportunity, definitely.
0: Interesting. Thanks so much, Bevan. It is 27 minutes to 10.
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29: With Your Ride, New Zealand's number one taxi app, download Your Ride today. Property commentator Tony Alexander says Cotality's latest home value index shows the golden days of New Zealand's housing market are over. Retailers say bringing New Zealand's toy safety standards into line with other countries makes a lot of sense after the government announced plans to match our rules with Australia's. IC roads have caused at least six crashes across the South Island this morning. The transport agency's warning conditions will be treacherous through until tomorrow, with black ice, freezing fog and hoar frosts. MedSafe is stepping up enforcement as imports of unapproved peptides medicines surge, with border seizures climbing from 15 in 2022 to more than 370 last year. The country's best young farmers will battle it out over 3 days in New Plymouth and Stratford from today for the title of Young Farmer of the Year. And Google Maps is rolling out a Kiwi accent version after development between it and the Māori Language Commission. Inside the fuel response document dump reveals the government's advice on the worst case scenario. Read more at nzherald.co.nz. Now back to Kerry Woodham.
0: Thank you very much, Kay. It is 23 minutes to 10. Remember the GC? A Julie Christie program about the Mozzies, the Māori kids living on the Gold Coast. In 2012, there are 130,000 Mozzies living in Australia. And it followed the lives of a group of young Māori chasing money and fame on the Gold Coast. It was just in the back of my mind. I didn't watch it regularly, but I remember it created quite a stir at the time. Right, to the text machine we go. Why are you having so many people on promoting the move to Australia? I did the last cycle over from 08 to 16. New Zealand is great and heaps better. Yes, but that's not really a compelling argument for staying, is it? NZ is great and heaps better. If you're going to text me, you need to be able to either speak to the text or a little bit more information. Heaps better is not compelling reasons. It sounds like people that head to Australia with no job to go to, no work ethic and no plan don't do very well over there. Go figure. I have friends over there that work their butts off and they are doing very, very well. I've got a young friend who's over there who is smashing it, but boy, it took her a while. She's in Sydney and it's tough, and she's in media and it's tough. And it was a number of years of just grinding away, being really miserable with awful bosses, and now she's the boss. She's the boss bitch over there and she is doing phenomenally well. But whoa, she had to stick at it. My daughter just got a permanent first law job in Australia yesterday. She loves her job in New Zealand, but she's only on slightly more than minimum wage, and it wasn't a permanent job. She heads over and she starts on 75,000 Australian. Both my children live in Brisbane, says Amanda. They're 33 and 29. My daughter's been there for 14 years. Now they've built a big building company and she works in banking. My son works in engineering and earns twice as much as he could here. They have done extremely well and they have never looked back. Australians reward hard work. They thrive when they do work hard, and there's not a tall poppy culture like there is here. Have a wonderful day, says Amanda. Thank you for that. And, Kerry, I have a New Zealand business that employs over 100 people. We're losing our team, especially the under-30s, weekly to moves to Australia and the UK. We're now finding it hard to recruit to replace them, as there are fewer and fewer skilled people in their areas still here. It's frightening, to the point we may move some teams to Australia. This reality is a huge loss to New Zealand. Your show is almost a how-to move, and it's not helping. Please stop being part of the problem. Well, that's a bit absurd. I don't think we're part of the problem. In fact, we started off saying if you're going to go over there, just be aware the streets are not paved with gold. We're not going to censor people and say you can't talk about how good it is that the kids are finding it. I was asking if the differences are perhaps greater than people thought they were. The respondents are saying no, they're not. And we've always had young people who've headed off to the UK and to Australia. When you live at the bottom of the world, that's what inquiring, adventurous young people do. They want to see what's happening outside of the shaky aisles. If you moved and tried out Australia and don't think it's that flash, feel free to ring. 0800 80 10 80 is the number, in case you've forgotten. It's 19 to 10.
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0: 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Good morning, Felicity.
6: Hello, how are you?
0: I'm good. You're an Aussie that's moved to New Zealand.
6: I am, yes. So I made the move 4 years ago with my job. So, yeah, an Australian company that was branching out over here and came over to help them set things up.
0: When they said you're off to New Zealand, did you think, oh dear God, no, please?
6: No, not at all. I'd actually, in a previous job, I'd been coming to primarily Auckland fairly regularly anyway. So I sort of felt at home, and Auckland is, you know, similar in some ways to Sydney. So it never really felt too foreign.
0: Did it feel too small?
6: Definitely small, but that's also not a bad thing in some respects.
0: Yep.
6: So there's a lot of differences, both in business and living. You know, the caller earlier that was talking about the ease of setting up bank accounts and, you know, your tax file number and Medicare and things like that in Australia. I had the opposite when I came to New Zealand. Those things were really difficult, very slow, but you know, it's sort of those little frustrations when you first get to somewhere, but over time, you just sort of meld into the way that of the Kiwi life. And you've got to sort of forget the good things about when you're in Australia and lean into here and vice versa. Kiwis going over there, you've sort of got to leave your, you know, your love for Kiwi things behind and just, you know, meld into the Australian way of doing things. And I think that's the only way you can sort of really get into it and enjoy your new life.
0: Yeah. I mean, you came over with exactly the right attitude.
6: Oh, hopefully. I've recently been made redundant, so my attitude is changing because it's extremely difficult to find work in New Zealand.
0: Oh, no. Oh, hey, God, that sounds a bit mean. You came over, you did the work, you set it up, you made it successful, and then you made redundant.
6: Correct, correct. They moved all those sort of roles back to Australia. So, that's the beast, isn't it? So, but I'm enjoying my life here and don't see myself moving back anytime soon. Thankfully, I've got a partner who's employed. So, so we'll be hanging around.
0: And did you bring the partner over or did you find the partner here?
6: No, funnily enough, we met in Sydney and he's a Kiwi. So he was very glad to be back in New Zealand and living back home again. So, we're loving our life here.
0: I'm really glad to hear it. It's really funny when you hear people saying, oh, New Zealand's so much better, and then don't articulate why. You kind of, and I suppose there is, to be fair, there is kind of a vibe about cities and about countries that is hard to put into words. But it needs to be a bit more than that, because when it comes to the wages are, you know, a big selling point.
6: Oh, absolutely. I think, you know, going on that whole finance aspect, there are pluses and minuses for both countries. So salaries, yes, here are much lower, much lower. You know, I was in a position where because I got the job in Australia, I came over with my Australian salary. So I was very fortunate, very fortunate. But day-to-day cost of living here is much more expensive. So rent and buying a home here, much cheaper than, you know, the east coast of Australia. But day-to-day, like, I've just been back home and visiting family. And it boggles my mind when you go into a supermarket and look at petrol prices, albeit they've got the tax exemption at the moment. But this, everything is so much cheaper. It's just, you know, $2 for a 2-litre carton of milk. You know, it's just... It boggles my mind how expensive things are here.
0: Yeah.
6: And you sort of forget when you're doing that day in and day out, that's just part of life. And it's not until you go home and see how much cheaper things are.
0: Yeah.
6: But there's pluses and minuses, you know. I think Aussies do like to welcome new people in and are friendly. And I find Kiwis really friendly.
0: Yeah.
6: But by golly, trying to get into friendships here, near impossible.
0: Okay. Taking because it that next level, yeah.
6: And, well, it could quite possibly be the same in Australia. You know, when you grow up in your same area, you've got your friends from when you start school or university or, you know, the friends you make in your first few jobs. Whereas when you're coming in, you know, my partner and I are, you know, older now and... It's, you know, we don't have young kids to get that entree into the school friendship group. It is more difficult. Everyone's very friendly, but trying to have friendships, we've found quite difficult here. And we're not living in an area where his school friends live. So, you know, we don't have that network.
0: Interesting. Really interesting insights, Felicity. Good luck in the job. I mean, if I had a job that would be able to, if I was an employer, I would snap you up in a heartbeat. You sound fantastic. Thank you very much for taking the time to call. It is 10 to 10.
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2: Do you want to know the Belgium-Senegal score? I'll give it to you if you say you do want it. Greg says, my wife and I looked at moving to Australia as she's a nurse practitioner. Wages were way better over there in 2020. Several friends went, but she decided to stay as she saw the opportunity in the private sector here. She's had pay increases over the last 5 years, totaling 116%. We're financially secure and still close to family. We think we made the right move. Thank you, Greg. Good morning, Russell.
3: Yeah, how you going, Kerry?
2: Good.
3: Awesome. Awesome stuff. Hey, my son and daughter-in-law moved over in August last year.
2: Oh, yes.
3: To Melbourne. And they went over, she got offered a job. She's very specialised in what she does, so she got a job, offered a job, got there.
2: Yeah.
3: Didn't really work out the way it was going to be. But, you know, her skills and so forth, she got another job pretty easily. My son, and that was all cool, they got a house or a rental and all that sort of stuff. And my son wanted to be a builder. He was a builder, apprentice builder here, so he had to start it again over there.
2: Yeah.
3: Becomes a bit of a bump. But he was working on high-end houses here, and he was finding over there that the building industry's a basket case.
2: Oh, really?
3: Yeah, they're just, hey, slap it up. It's like Flatbush on steroids.
2: Crikey, okay.
3: And if you do an apprenticeship, it's a framing-only apprenticeship. It's not, you build the whole house sort of thing. And, yeah, he was just, because he'd worked on the high-end stuff, he's just, said to me, Dad, I'm just finding this hard. I can't get my head around why just slap it up. So, anyway, he's got another job doing something else, actually, working where my daughter-in-law works. They've bought a house, which they move into next month, I think. Yeah. But the thing he found hardest is his mates aren't over there.
2: Yeah.
3: Yeah, and that's a biggie for him. He likes to talk bollocks with his mates, and they're not there.
2: Who doesn't? Who doesn't love to talk bollocks with their mates?
3: Well, apparently the Australians don't.
2: Oh, okay.
3: he says their sense of humour is great, but then the Kiwi sense of humour, they sometimes don't get it.
2: Yeah.
3: He used to play rugby, and rugby was his way into things, into clubs and getting friendships. In Melbourne, yeah, rugby's like not even really a sport there.
2: No, it's AFL, isn't it?
3: Yeah. But what they did, though, is got a dog.
2: Right.
3: And they took dog school training, and they've met a lot of people through that. So I think, you know, there's pros and cons of it. They had money behind them.
2: Excellent.
3: To get over there. Yep. Getting the KiwiSaver out of here to over there was not as easy. Apparently, your taxes and all that, once you're in the system, it's not too bad, but geez, sorting anything out.
2: Yeah.
3: It's a bit like ours. So, they're on good wages.
2: Do you think they'll be back, or have they committed with the buying of the house and the getting of the puppy? It sounds like they're settled.
3: It does, but hey, the way I look at things is you never count things out when they have kids.
2: Yeah, I think that's the kicker. Certainly it has been for the people who've spoken to us this morning. Thank you, Russell. Come on, I want you all doing the actions, you know them. And you know why. It's because the lead singer of The Village People, Victor Willis, has died at the age of 74. He was the lead singer and co-writer behind many of the group's biggest hits, including the global anthem YMCA. He helped make the disco-era band one of the most recognisable acts in

popular music history. So going up to the news at 10, give yourself a bit of space because the arms will be going everywhere. And when we hit the chorus, I'll be able to see you from here.

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7: 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Mike Hosking, Jack Tame, Heather Duplessis-Allen, Francesca Rudkin. 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
8: It's 10 o'clock. I'm Kay Gregory. Falling fuel prices have an economist believing the Reserve Bank should stick to its original plan for interest rate hikes. The International Monetary Fund's recommending the country continues to raise taxes. It also believes the official cash rate should be lifted from the current 2.25% to a more neutral level. Westpac Chief Economist Kelly Eckhall told Ryan Bridge the Reserve Bank suggested rates would be lifted in December before the Iran war, so shouldn't rise any earlier now.
9: Petrol's below $3, so the idea that you need to start tightening perhaps almost 6 months earlier than you were saying before, I reckon that beggars belief.
8: A plea to Auckland Council from a former Prime Minister to protect heritage homes. A proposed change to the Council's unitary plan would allow zoning for 1.4 million housing units. In a Herald opinion piece, Helen Clark says the contentious plan threatens to demolish 23% of special character homes. She describes these as the villa-lined streetscapes of Ponsonby, the bungalows of Mount Eden and the workers' cottages of Freeman's Bay and Grey Lynn. Clark says they currently can't be pulled down because of their uniqueness, but the plan could allow for them to be replaced with apartment blocks. Icy roads have caused at least six crashes across the South Island this morning. Part of Dunedin's southern motorway is closed for a second day after crashes near the Ryslaw Road overbridge around 8 a.m. Fire and Emergency says people are simply not driving to the conditions and must remember ice is everywhere. The Transport Agency's warning conditions will be treacherous through until tomorrow with a trifecta of conditions: black ice, freezing fog and hoar frosts. The government is lowering the screening age for bowel cancer from 58 to 56 with new home testing kits. Bowel Cancer New Zealand says they'll be able to help people who have symptoms get a quick answer on whether they have it. Chief Executive Peter Huskinson says this will help improve the whole system.
10: helps to free up the capacity needed so that the government can meet its pledge to screen from 45 to match Australia.
8: Police are investigating a suspicious fire at Tauranga's Bay Fair shopping centre. Fire and Emergency says two crews were dispatched just before 10 last night, where there was a small fire near Kmart. Taranaki is about to host the Young Farmer of the Year final for the first time. The three-day event across New Plymouth and Stratford is expected to inject more than $500,000 into the local economy. Chief Executive Shane Galooly says it's a great event to entertain everyone.
11: We'll probably have 2,000 to 3,000 people experiencing the Young Farmers competition, whether that's coming along to the tournament, coming along to the practical days, or the grand final showcase.
8: Hopes a more affordable music festival will attract thousands to Rotorua in January. The event, Eighth Wonder, is being launched by New Zealand reggae band LAB and their record label Loops. The family-friendly event will showcase local talent over one day at the lakefront, with crowd numbers capped at 10,000. LAB's frontman Joel Shadbolt told Mike Hosking entry for under five-year-olds will be free.
12: We want to put on something affordable for people that can come out, because it's not a $1,000 weekend anymore for everybody. People don't have that kind of money to spend on going to big gigs.
13: News Talk ZB Sport, a remarkable recovery by Belgium in their FIFA World Cup round of 32 match against Senegal in Seattle. The West Africans looked to have booked their ticket to the round of 16, leading 2-0 late in the match. However, their dreams were crushed with quick-fire goals in the 86th minute, and then this one in the 89th on TVNZ.
14: From Trossard, oh, Roy Jack in for it! Wow! In a flash, Belgium are back!
13: Scores have finished 2-2 at the end of regulation time. Extra time is about to begin now. Earlier, England pulled off a recovery effort of their own, coming from a goal down to beat the Democratic Republic of Congo 2-1. Football coverage with Nissan X-Trail, up to 10 years warranty when servicing with Nissan. The incumbent Grand Slam women's champion is out of Wimbledon. Craig Gabriel reports from day three at the All England Club.
15: Mira Andreeva was on cloud nine 3 weeks ago when she won the French Open. Now the fifth seed is out of Wimbledon in the second round. She's lost to previous Wimbledon champion Barbora Krejcikova 4-6, 7-5, 6-4, who's now into the third round. Coco Gauff was 2 points from losing, but she's hung on to beat Argentine Solana Sierra 7-6 in the third. And there were wins for Jannik Sinner and Daniil Medvedev.
13: Tennis coverage with Ian. 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Former All Black John Preston hopes to see prolific try scorer Fehi Finiunga-Nofor in a black jersey this weekend. Super Rugby's form winger is a top candidate for Dave Rennie's maiden team for Saturday's Nations Cup opener against France. It's understood NZ Rugby are in discussions to abort Finiunga-Nofor's move to the UK's Newcastle at the end of the season to remain in the country. Preston says NZR should put their money where their mouth is.
16: And the fact that they're going hard after him, quite clearly, they're given that signal. They need to make it the ultimate signal and start him, play him, and see what he can do.
13: The team will be named at 4 this afternoon. International rugby coverage with Access Solutions, elevating you and your business to a higher level. I'm Adam Cooper. That's News Talk ZB News and Sports with Fisher Funds, New Zealand's most trusted KiwiSaver provider. 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
18: Met Service forecast for New Zealand. Northland mainly fine. Auckland, Manawa too, including Coromandel Peninsula, Bay of Plenty, Central High Country. Also Hawke's Bay and Wairarapa fine, apart from patches of morning fog and frost. Gisborne, cloud with isolated showers. Horowhenua, Kapiti, Wellington, cloudy with drizzle. Marlborough, Nelson, Buller, Canterbury, Otago and Southland fine for most, with frost morning and night. Grey and Westland districts and Fiordland cloudy with isolated showers, and the Chatham Islands cloudy periods.
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20: Newstalk ZB, it is 7 past 10. A very, very good morning to you. Kerry Woodham with you through until midday. 0800 80 10 80 is the number to call. You can text me, 9292 ZBZB. And if you want to drop me a line, you can do that too, kerry@newstalkzb.co.nz. We've been looking in the first hour at the warning to Kiwis who are heading to Queensland as more New Zealanders head home. The stats are showing that the number of New Zealand citizens arriving into Queensland, in particular from New Zealand and offshore, dropped 1.1%. Across the whole of Australia, New Zealand migrant departures rose 4.5%. The arrivals fell slightly from the peak in 2024. And there's a warning yet again that if you are going to come to Australia looking for the roads paved with gold, you'd better come with some backing, either financial backing or have the support of friends and family. And that's been confirmed by those who've called in. Living and working in Australia was a great experience, but you had to have the backup from family or friends or money. If you want to work hard, you should be fine. There was a suggestion that it's difficult to make friends when you move as adults. If you don't have children, you can't get into the mum groups, the mum and dad groups, the school parent groups. According to a caller, one way around that was for the kids to get a puppy, which is, you know, you can get into puppy school, and then the puppy, the dog walking groups that meet at the same time at the park tend to become friends. Felicity, who rang in, had moved from Australia to New Zealand, loves it, loves living here, but again said she finds it difficult to make friends as an adult. And there's absolutely nothing wrong with her, if you heard her. Smart, bright, positive, fun. And just after Felicity's call, we received a text. Listening to the lady from Australia, we found the same when we moved to small town New Zealand from a big city. We've been in the small town now 10 years, and although we know a lot of people, and they're friendly enough, unless you've been to school with them or played schoolboy rugby with them or something like that, you're very much on the outer when it comes to an actual friendship. And I'd be very interested to hear from those of you who have had to move towns or cities or countries, how hard is it to find friends as an adult? Loneliness is a terrible, terrible thing. Corrosive, awful. And I do not know where I'd be without my friends. They are my superpower. My only regret about friends and friendship is that I don't have enough time to spend with them, and I'd love to cultivate more. You know, there's the ones that you see 2-3 times a week or in contact with 2-3 times a week, then maybe those 2-3 times a month, then, and you need, they need to be nurtured, friendships. You can't just abandon them. You can certainly not see each other for a while because you're living in different cities or different countries and pick up where you left off. That's great. But they still need a little bit of tending along the way. For younger people, that's what we were talking about during the break as well, younger people who are not used to meeting in person, aren't used to talking in real life, it must be even harder to make friends. So is it through sport that you make friends? Through getting a puppy? Through the kids if you have young children? What do you do if you're a 20 to 30 year old moving towns, cities or countries on your own? How do you make friends? You know, it's one of those things that people kind of look at you askance if you say, well, I haven't got any friends. Well, what's wrong with you? Quite often, nothing. you're a lovely, lovely person, but you've just moved to a completely different environment, don't know anyone, all very friendly, but it's not friendship, is it, as people have made the point. So I'd love to hear from you on that for a quick half hour. 0800 80 10 80 is the number to call. 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
20: News Talk ZB, 10:15. Hi, John. Oh, hello, John. Sorry, that was my bad. Sorry, it was the... Good morning, John.
32: Good morning. yes, we moved from Auckland down to the South Island.
20: Yeah.
32: And, like they said, people are friendly enough, everything's fine, you go along the street, and it's like the old town thing we really wanted. The people say hello as you go down the street and you smile and, you wave at each other, everything's fine. But a long-term friendship just doesn't seem to happen. Unless you really are, I sort of joke that unless you come out of the womb and look at someone in the eye, you can never be lifelong friends kind of thing, It makes it really hard. Jobs are a little bit tough because it's an in-house thing. It's an old boys club kind of thing. So I've looked at jobs here that I have an unusual skill set and I thought that'll fit me perfectly. And you find out that someone's cousin's got the job or someone's rugby club mate's got the job instead. So you sort of end up having that as well. We've had people come up to our property. We've got quite a large lifestyle block. We have people come up the property. We entertain their kids for the day, ridden them around on the quads and all that kind of thing. But you never get that reciprocated. You never get them saying, come around.
20: Oh, really?
32: To our
20: Because that's the dumb thing. Like, if you invite somebody over, then the expectation is that there will be a return invitation.
32: No, not at all. And I've actually met some people. I thought, I'm going to be close mates with this guy. This would be great. So, yeah, you meet at the pub after work and all that. And then I've left that job, and all of a sudden you realise that they can't. So I know it sounds horrible, but they can't get anything out of you because you've left that job, so you can't do anything for them anymore. So all of a sudden you get ghosted because you're sort of like, I can't help them do that, you know, do that welding project, or I can't help them do this or that on the weekends.
20: Yeah.
32: So it's I find it quite shallow and hollow. I said to my wife the other day, actually, I said, are we that bad of people? I said, where we came from, we were, reasonably popular, couldn't go in there without, got invites to go to little parties and that. We got down here, and it's just really, really hard to fit in, more in a long-term kind of thing, you know?
20: I know exactly what you mean. I received a text, lots of texts. You really kicked off a conversation because you sent in that original text, didn't you, and then phoned in. I had a guy who said, I don't have any mates. It's just me, my missus and the dog with work. Yep. There's no time. Yep. We're just too busy. So do you think it's the busyness of life?
32: No, we're sort of lucky we work together. My wife and I, work together quite closely. And, although we live a little bit out of town, people are happy to come up and pick up some free firewood and happy to come and share in the home kill and we do and all that kind of thing. But as soon as that's over, we don't hear from them until next season. And then you start to get the phone calls. Oh, hi, how are you? You haven't got any firewood this year, have you? And all that kind of thing. So it's very much a what I can take from you. And once you sort of say, once you say to these people, as a matter of fact, no, we sort of need a lot of it for ourselves or whatever. Those people just disappear.
20: What do you miss about having a really good mate?
32: Just like the previous caller said, just talking bollocks, just saying, talking crap, having a beer, solving the world's problems, sort of getting a load off, just sort of talking your problems out. Whatever guys do, I really miss that. My wife's got a few friends, but once again, she thought they were friends. She changes jobs, and all of a sudden, they sort of don't want to know. And, she's a lovely. I mean, she puts up with me, so she can't be too bad.
20: No, there's nothing wrong with you at all. And it's like Felicity, the lovely Aussie who came here. There's nothing wrong at all with you. But I can understand why you'd start to think, is there?
32: Because my first thought is if someone says, oh, look, I'm having trouble with this, first thing I say, oh, I'll come and give you a hand, or I need this, oh, I can fix that for you.
20: Yeah.
32: And she sort of quite often says, maybe you're too helpful, you've got to start to treat people how they treat you. I thought, I don't really want to do that because that brings in a lot of negativity. But it's very, very hard to sort of keep helping people and think, I'm going to get nothing out of this, even though you shouldn't do that when you help someone anyway.
20: No, you shouldn't, but nobody likes feeling like a patsy or being taken advantage of.
32: It's a lovely place we're in.
20: It's that talking bollocks is so important. And even not talking, just being in each other's company and not saying a word. I can see that with my son-in-law's friendship group that is tight as, and they were at school. And that's one of the main reasons they came home, is that, halving the salary, but they just miss that connection so much because they are brothers, basically.
32: Yeah. And funnily enough, the close friends that I had, like I said, we've been here 10 years now, one or two of them turned up within the first year or so, basically, sort of free holiday kind of thing. But I've been encouraging them, come down here. We've got an awesome place, awesome views. We'll go, we'll go four-wheel driving, fishing and hunting, whatever you want to do. And, you just sort of, because you've moved out of that circle, it's very, very hard to try it, I have gone back home for a holiday a couple of times, and people are happy to see you and all that, but they don't seem to make an effort to come down and go, well, you know, and we've said, look, here's a free holiday, just come down and enjoy yourself.
20: Yeah.
32: You know, we've got a spare car, drive yourself around, do whatever you want. And it just doesn't seem to gel, I don't know.
20: Interesting. Thank you, John. News Talk ZB, it is 10:22.
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5: Newstalk ZB. Hello, Mick. How are you doing?
6: I'm doing good. How are you?
5: Good, thank you. You think that John's 100% right?
6: Well, I think he is, yes. You make plenty of acquaintances here, but... just getting them close relationships with people, I think, is difficult to kind of keep you at an arm's length to a certain degree.
5: How long have you, I take from the accent that you are a wonderful, wonderful arrival here. How long have you been here?
6: Been here 12 years.
5: Right.
6: Yeah, 12 years now, and it's good country, been good to us, you know.
5: Yeah.
6: Very good now, set up our own business and stuff like that, so it's been pretty good. Basically... You know, it could be me. It struck a chord there with me when he said that was it them or was it us, because we're fairly sociable and stuff. But I think it's just getting them close friendships that maybe you would have had at home.
5: Is it the lack of time because people are so busy these days?
6: I'd say yes, that definitely plays a part in it. That definitely plays a part in it. I don't think that it's anything underhand or anything.
5: No.
6: But, I'd say time, sure, nobody has any time anymore. Nobody has any time anymore.
5: Nobody has any time for connection, human connection, which is just fundamental to our well-being and our communities and who we are.
6: Yeah, 100%.
5: Yeah. 110%.
6: You know, it's not like it was. I come from a rural area in Ireland, and, you know, I'm 45 now, so maybe I'm getting a bit nostalgic, you know. But, you know, it's, that community spirit definitely is something that's waning, and not just here.
5: Yeah.
6: I'd say it's the same. It's the same all over the world.
5: That's so interesting. And can I just absolutely reiterate that it is not you guys, because I've had so many texts from other people who are like, "We've always had friends, and then we moved town, and it doesn't matter if it's from a small town to a big city, or vice versa, or which island, or even which country." They're struggling as adults to find new friends, proper friends, real friends.
6: Yeah, well, plenty of acquaintances, but to get that close connection of them friends and stuff, you know. And we do. Funny enough, we invite plenty of people around, and it's not always reciprocated either. That was another thing he mentioned, which was quite funny, you know.
5: Yeah, he basically could have been repeating your life, that part of your life.
6: Yeah, exactly.
5: Is your wife a Kiwi or is she Irish too?
6: She's actually from the Czech Republic.
5: Oh, okay. So yeah. You have it. She hasn't got a pool of people you can call on either.
6: Well, we just keep it pretty close knit now. And I have a few couple of Irish lads working for me and stuff like that. And they're kind of, you know, when we're all coming from the same page on this, singing off the same hymn sheet as such, you know. But, no, I think a lot of it actually would be time. People haven't a lot of time, and a lot of people under pressure and stuff like that, you know.
5: A lot of people have said join churches, and that's something that young people were doing because they weren't confident about meeting people. And they were joining churches not to get closer to God, but to get closer to other people.
6: I'll give that one a miss. I grew up in Ireland in the 80s and the 90s, so weird. I got me fill of religion. I'm not against it at all, but yeah, I'll...
5: yes, you know. Of course, that was insensitive. Sorry, you're quite right.
6: No, that's not insensitive about it at all. I'm just throwing a bit of a jovial look on it, you know what I mean?
5: Yeah. Oh, we'd be your friend, definitely. Wouldn't we, Helen? Helen joined the Irish club, because even though she's only got a putative connection with Ireland...
6: Yeah, well, that's it. Sure, you can go up there anytime you want. Now, the funny thing about it is, and I'm on here complaining about not meeting people, and I say I've only been in the Irish club twice in 12 years, so...
5: No, but I suppose you came here to meet New Zealanders, not to sit around pining for the old country and drinking Guinness.
6: That's exactly it. Well, now we'd be drinking Guinness, all right, but I wouldn't be pining for the old country, you know? Still like to get a bag of or a box of Barry's tea bags, you know. But
5: good on you, Mick. Honestly, whereabouts in the country are you? What sort of region?
6: South Auckland, so Franklin.
5: Franklin, yeah. Right. Get out there and find Mick. He's a good sort. He and his wife sound absolutely lovely. Oh my God, says Brian, your caller John and his wife are a mirror image of us in Kerikeri. We moved from Auckland, lots of business friends and friends. Other friends, friendly people. We never, ever get invited back. Very few visitors, including the family, says Brian. News Talk ZB, 0800 80 10 80. Jin, good morning.
7: Hello, good morning, Karen.
5: Good morning.
7: I want to talk about, I heard on the radio about making friends. I want to suggest playing golf.
5: Well, yes, yeah, that's my mum and dad found a great community through playing golf. But who's got the time?
7: Yes, that's the only requirement is 4 hours free time to play a round of golf. Yeah.
5: That's right. And then the hours of practice you need to do so you're not just out there killing worms.
7: Yes, well, because compared with... other sports, golf has a lot of time talking.
5: Yeah.
7: Compared with like badminton.
5: Yeah. You know? Yeah.
7: So I think golf is a quite a good means to making friends on course and after course as well. Because after a round of golf, you can know a lot about your playing partner. So you can decide whether they can become a friend or not.
5: And to have you made a couple of friends through playing golf?
7: Yes, I made a lot of friends on the golf course. That's my main friend circle, actually, all from golf course, from my golf club.
5: Oh, okay. Well, that's a really good suggestion. Thank you, Jin. Lovely to hear from you. News Talk ZB, 10:31.
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18: With Your Ride, New Zealand's number one taxi app, download Your Ride today. Westpac's chief economist says as fuel prices fall, the Reserve Bank should stick to its original plan to lift interest rates in December, despite conflicting advice from the International Monetary Fund. Retailers say bringing New Zealand's toy safety standards into line with other countries makes a lot of sense after the government announced plans to match our rules with Australia's. Public submissions on the controversial Conservation Amendment Bill are being extended to July 13th after a clause was removed allowing sale of some dock land. Former Prime Minister Helen Clark is begging Auckland Council to protect heritage homes with a unitary plan allowing zoning for 1.4 million housing units. Hopes a more affordable Eighth Wonder Music Festival will attract thousands to Rotorua in January, launched by Kiwi reggae band LAB and record label Loops. Who was snubbed at Michelin inside the night that changed New Zealand hospitality forever? See more at nzherald.co.nz. Now back to Kerry Woodham.
5: Okay, thank you so much. It is 24 minutes to 11. We'll go to the text machine. I moved to Hamilton in 2021 and have made amazing new friends. My recommendation to people struggling is to join sports clubs. They're positive friendships where you can play together, but you can then enjoy a beer afterwards together. How about hobbies? I go to car events and I meet people. I have heaps of friends I've met in the last 12 months. I'm 45, says Gator. My wife and I can relate. When we moved to Nelson from Wellington 12 years ago, it was so hard to connect and people were so clicky, and being involved with a lot of sports since we've been here has been awesome, but it hasn't changed the fact we don't have any close friends. We're more like John. It's only when they want or need something. All our close friends are still in Wellington, so it's real. And you do think, is it us? Or if there's something wrong with you, that human connection is so important, says Rich. Kerry, I would rather be closer to dog than closer to God. I've met lovely people through my dog, says Verity. Well, another one found that God and church was wonderful. One of the best things we ever did when we came to New Zealand from South Africa was join a church. We were welcomed with open arms from day one, and over the years we've built a wonderful circle of friends. Our social life is incredibly busy and we're so grateful for the sense of community and belonging it has given us. Yeah, and certainly the young ones found that too. My friend Lisa from Canada always said, New Zealanders always welcome you with open arms but then hold you at arm's length, says Heath. I totally agree with that bloke. Re-friendships and the currency of reciprocity. I have worked in a service for 10 years. Our team has been best mates, but as soon as someone leaves, the others seem to not be interested in staying in touch. I was away for 2 months after surgery. Not one of them came to see how I was or messaged me. We're a mix of men and women. The gender doesn't seem to make any difference. I'm 67. Our parents' generation did friendships far better. Pop round, bring something, never go empty-handed. There's always time if you make friendship a priority. Is it just time, or is that a cop-out? Just looking at the young ones, I mean, they do have a lot of old school friends, but they're always open to meeting new people, and have done. Off to parties where they meet a whole bunch of new people. It's lovely meeting new people, but then it's hard to fit them in when you're already struggling to see the people you love as much as you want, your old friends as much as you want. the new people that you met last time who are really interesting, who you'd love to develop further. And then you meet new cool people. Maybe it is a time thing. Paul says, my English mate said the same thing. He found it very hard to make friends here. He's my friend because I lived in the UK for 16 years and I have the same sense of humour. He reckons Kiwis don't have the same sense of humour. Possibly. I have had best mates that stem from primary school near on 60 plus years ago. I still visit and phone them, even though we live at opposite ends of the country. I also have best mates I've met since moving to the North Island some 40 years ago. Best mate of all now lives in the South Island, but we phone each other weekly for catch-ups or we link up on motorcycles and tour the country. I think similar interests and longevity of knowing each other contributes to great friendships. Any friendships that come in between are seldom of any depth. I don't know. I've met some really lovely people. Hello, Abby.
19: Hi.
5: Hi, hi, hi. You're a young one who needs to find a way to fast track friendship.
19: Yeah, pretty much. Like, you know, I'm not fresh out of high school, but, like, I mean, I'm 23, 24 this year, so yeah. fresh 20s. Like, my main friend groups, we were all in our sports in high school and a little bit more out of high school was more sport club related.
5: Yeah.
19: Unfortunately, I pulled my ACL and had to have surgery, so sport is no longer in my life. So, and it's interesting that I came out of my surgery and kind of, I think there was a text of four saying, you know, get injured and
5: yeah.
19: Friends kind of come out and, you know, about reaching out and making sure you're okay and blah, blah, blah, blah. And yeah, but I also said kind of in my text that I'm also slightly, well, I'm actually a lot more closer with my siblings.
5: Oh, okay.
19: We just sort of kind of did the same thing, like kind of not fell out with our groups, but, you know, we all got jobs and we just had kind of different priorities. And my sibling kind of went through the same thing. And so we kind of, not bonded over the fact that we had no friends, but we just kind of had more time for each other too.
5: Yes.
19: So
5: yeah,
19: that was a positive.
5: I think that's really cool that you've got friends that are siblings. I think that's a fantastic thing.
19: Yeah.
5: But yes, it is. I totally understand where you're coming from. If you're going from high school, and I've got one main really, really good friend from high school and one who I really, really like too. But that's not a lot from many, many years of schooling. But then we did move around every 2 to 3 years, which made it hard.
19: Yeah,
5: most of mine I made in my 20s that have sustained me through to my ripe old age now. So you're probably on the cusp of meeting people that will see you through everything.
19: Yes, absolutely.
5: And,
19: yeah.
5: then you've got the siblings as well. But yes, that's another thing that you mentioned about the sport. Once sport is no longer part of your life, and I think that's where, you know, good sports people, men and women, struggle when they quit sport. What do they do? What? How do they spend their time? If you're not training 3 days a week and playing on the weekend, how do you even fill that time?
19: Yeah. I mean, like, sport was what kind of, like, my identity.
5: Yeah.
19: So not only losing our identity, it's, like, losing friends as well. So, yeah, but we're working through that. We're working through that.
5: Yeah. I mean, that's the thing. Everybody who's phoned in sounds lovely, don't they? Like, you'd want to be their friend if you were in that town or next to them. There's nothing wrong with the people themselves. It's just, is it time?
19: I was going to say, I think it's timing, unfortunately, but, you know, life goes on, doesn't it?
5: Yeah, it does. Good on you, Abby. Lovely to talk. I think you're on the cusp. You're going to meet all those fabulous people that know you. I have no secrets with my beautiful friends. I am so, so grateful for them. I love them very much. And not having sisters, it's like having sisters. And I totally get where the men that have phoned in are coming from. Just to be able to have somebody that knows you inside out and you can be utterly yourself with is such a gift. News Talk ZB, it is 17 to 11.
20: G'day, John O'Kenyon here. Apparently, men are simple creatures. 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But women, honestly, we're still trying to figure you out. 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It's part stand-up, part therapy session, and very, very funny. 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
5: This is why I really love what I do, and why I love this talkback slot rather than just pure news like Heather and Mike run and Ryan. You know, this discussion, and it's obviously one that affects a lot of people of all ages, right around the country, came from a talkback caller, Felicity, backed up by John, who's another talkback caller. It wasn't on our list of things to talk about today, but it just grew organically out of the conversation, and it means it's led by you. It's your show as much as it's Helen's and mine. So it's one of the things I really love about the show, is that we go off in directions that you want to go into that are important to you and are really meaningful. Sports clubs, says a texter, are a great way to make genuine friendships. That did us well for about 20 years. However, such a strong drinking culture caused me to back away from friends in the last couple of years due to not fitting into that lifestyle anymore. I had to make the call as this wasn't doing me any good. That's a shame. It's a shame they couldn't accept that you weren't drinking anymore, because I've found my friends very accepting. Run clubs, gyms, dancing clubs, bridge clubs, book clubs. I do all of these, says our texter, and I've got too many friends to count. And I'm pretty sure it's a texter who's a boy. So there we go. Hi, Gary.
26: Hi, Kerry. How are you this morning?
5: Really, really well.
26: Good. In my little rural community,
5: yeah,
26: we have a once a month little group that we like to fondly call Bears and Bullshit.
5: Well, and yeah,
26: we once a month we catch up at a different person's house and have a barbecue and drink beer and talk rubbish.
5: And so you schedule it. It's a thing in the calendar, and there's a definite date before you leave the last one.
26: Yep.
5: So that you can't put it off because you're too busy, or can't put it off because something's come up.
26: There's quite a bit of a group of us, so it sort of takes a couple of years to come around again.
5: Yeah.
26: And the women go and do the same weekend at a different woman's house.
5: Yeah.
26: So sometimes there might be four people turn up, sometimes there'll be 14, but sometimes there'll be 20. It just depends on what's going on, but just, yeah, alternate it. It's quite a good way. Tends to be the newer community members,
5: yeah.
26: I'd say, like under 20 years. The ones that have been there 50 years don't seem to want to associate, but it's all right. But everybody knows everybody, and it's good to know your neighbours. So, yeah, that's it.
5: I went to a really small rural community just to speak at the local rugby club and met so many interesting, amazing people of all ages. And what I found really interesting was how the older ones looked after the new ones in the community. They really cared for them.
26: Yep. No, we have quite a bit of that go on, and quite a bit of, you know, there's been a few new people lately and they're invited along and they generally tend to come along. But how often they'll come along is hard to know, but they certainly come along when they first get there and join in and see what it's all about.
5: Well, that's fantastic. Whereabouts in the country are you? What region are you in?
26: Tasman District.
5: Oh, okay.
26: Yeah. So,
5: I think if you have got the kind of people that lead, like good community leaders, you do tend to find newcomers are welcome, and there's a structure for welcoming them, and they are invited along to all the community events, and hopefully that leads to something tighter.
26: Well, it only really takes one person to keep a note of whose turn it is, sort of thing.
5: Yeah.
26: And it's all good.
5: Oh, good on you, Gary. Thank you very, very much. I've made lifelong friendships from a community car page on Facebook. Networking and connecting with other animal lovers has also been great. Met New Zealanders, even followers I've met when they returned to New Zealand from Australia, Canada and USA. We lived in Central Otago, says Paul, for a couple of years. We met lots of people, but didn't make any real friends. One day a woman told my wife, look, you guys are nice people, but we've got all our friends. We've known them since school, which is exactly what you were saying before, wasn't it? That unless you're at school together or, you know, your mothers were in the same nursing home, you're kind of stuffed. I married a Kiwi. I've lived here for 40 years, so I have old friends on both sides of the Tasman. I'm 68 now. And have found to keep close to friends, you have to work at it, make time to plan, to catch up, as we don't live near each other. It's very special when we meet up because of the shared history. I have three close friends here, the same in Oz. I don't need any more.

0: I've found. So you have to not gather anymore. Huh. 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
0: Well, looks like quite a game between Belgium and Senegal if you're into your football. Tell you what, though, without the migrants and the refugees, would there be football teams in Europe, you'd have to ask yourself? If they were doing country of origin playing at the World Cup, might be different countries winning. Coming up to the news at 11, brand new music festival, as you heard in the news, is heading to Rotorua next summer. Eighth Wonder will debut at the Village Green in January with LAB, Sir Dave Dobbin, Te Wehe, Aradnya and Shefu among the acts announced today. Tickets go on sale tomorrow, organisers promising a family-friendly celebration of music, culture and Te Ao Māori. LAB are not only headlining, they're the ones that launched the festival. And they will take us to the news with what is arguably one of the cruisiest, calmest... You can almost smell the sea in the song. Enjoy.

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10: It's 11 o'clock. I'm Kay Gregory. The Commerce and Consumer Affairs Minister is meeting officials today after revelations children's play sand products containing asbestos can release fibres into the air. Since issues were identified in November, 24 potentially contaminated products have been recalled. Kate Rickard has more.
11: Auckland University of Technology research has found the airborne dangers of asbestos fibres from several of the products. Cameron Brewer acknowledges this is concerning for families and says he's taking it seriously. He says businesses are responsible for the safety of the products they sell and he expects them to act quickly when risks are found.
10: Claims a Health New Zealand restructure proposal, now on hold, was rushed from the outset. It would have covered Waikato, Tairawhiti, Taranaki and Bay of Plenty districts. The Public Service Association claims some workers would have to reapply for jobs with no guarantee of success and possibly lower pay. National Secretary Fleur Fitzsimons says workers couldn't figure out what was actually proposed or its impacts.
12: It was deeply flawed from the outset. It was riddled with errors, and the best thing Health New Zealand could have done is to shelve it.
10: Health NZ says it'll now take more time to engage with staff and unions. The Offshore Renewable Energy Bill has passed, voted through Parliament last night. It introduces a two-stage system with permits to let developers investigate sites, as well as commercial permits for building and operating offshore renewable energy sites. Energy Minister Simeon Brown says the winds off the South Taranaki coast are on a par with the world's most productive offshore wind region in the North Sea. He says not having a regulatory framework for offshore farms has created uncertainty for potential developers. The first tender round should open in coming months. Meanwhile, New Zealand's expecting an historically strong El Niño weather pattern. Earth Sciences is forecasting it'll strongly influence our weather into next year. Historically, it brings strong westerlies, dry conditions for eastern and northern areas, and wet conditions for the western and lower South Island. Earth Sciences' Chris Brandolino says heat waves are possible, with similarities to those racking the US and Europe.
13: We're probably going to see these spiky days where we get temperatures for a couple, two, 3 days that are exceptionally high for the time of year.
10: More discussion on bringing in a capital gains tax as the International Monetary Fund releases New Zealand's report card. The IMF's recommending spending cuts and continued tax rises and suggests introducing a comprehensive GST or land tax. Westpac chief economist Kelly Eckold says there's merit in a capital gains tax done right.
14: I don't think you're going to get much money out of it, but it probably is useful in resetting the table in terms of the sorts of investment options people should be thinking about.
10: Public submissions are being extended on the government's controversial Conservation Amendment Bill. The bill modernises regulation of the dock estate, but originally included a clause allowing sale of some land. Conservation Minister Tama Pōtaka dumped that aspect last week after thousands of submissions to Parliament's Environmental Select Committee. The committee says as a result of the changes, submissions have been extended to the 13th of July.
15: News Talk ZB Sport. Belgium have come back from the brink to advance to the round of 16 at the Football World Cup after a dramatic 3-2 extra time win over Senegal in Seattle. The European side looked set to exit, trailing 2-0 after 85 minutes before goals from Romelu Lukaku and Yuri Tielemans gave them hope. The match looked destined to be decided by penalties until the VAR review of a challenge by a Senegal defender in the penalty box in the 120th minute.
16: Number 8 in green kicks the foot of the attacker. For that reason, the final decision is penalty.
15: Tielemans duly obliged from the spot moments later on TVNZ.
17: One kick of the ball to surely decide a remarkable game. And he scores. Some may debate the decision. You cannot debate the finish.
15: Earlier, England rallied from a goal down to beat the Democratic Republic of Congo 2-1. Football coverage with Nissan X-Trail up to 10 years warranty when servicing with Nissan. Mira Andreeva has crashed back down to earth just 3 weeks after the biggest win of her tennis career. Last month's French Open champion has been ousted in the second round at Wimbledon, losing in three sets to Barbora Krejčíková.
18: A lot of mistakes today. Also, She played well, but I felt like I could have also played better.
15: Novak Djokovic, Felix Auger-Aliassime, Jannik Sinner, Daniil Medvedev, Verena Sabalenka, Coco Gauff and Jessica Pegula are among the day three winners. And former All Black John Preston suggests momentum should pick the All Blacks' first five for Saturday's season opening test against France. Coach Dave Rennie's made no indication of a preference between Damien McKenzie, Ruben Love or Bowden Barrett for the Christchurch match. Preston believes Love has earned the jersey after a player of the match performance for the Hurricanes in the Super Rugby final.
19: I know he's been playing in an outstanding side, and your job's a lot easier when that happens, and particularly when you've got the class he had inside and outside, but he's the developing team.
15: The team's named at 4 this afternoon. I'm Adam Cooper. That's News Talk ZB News and Sports with Fisher Funds, New Zealand's most trusted KiwiSaver provider. 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
20: 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But just to clarify, you are considering reducing excise on cigarettes.
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0: Met Service forecast for New Zealand. Northland mainly fine. Auckland to Manawa too, including Coromandel Peninsula, Bay of Plenty, Central High Country. Also Hawke's Bay and Wairarapa fine, apart from patches of morning fog and frost. Gisborne, cloud with isolated showers. Horowhenua, Kapiti, Wellington, cloudy with drizzle. Marlborough, Nelson, Buller, Canterbury, Otago and Southland fine for most, with frost morning and night. Grey and Westland districts and Fiordland cloudy with isolated showers, and the Chatham Islands cloudy periods.
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1: 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Well, this hour, where are we? What did we decide on this hour, Helen? We have skipped Helen Clark. We were going to talk Helen Clark. Here we go. And the leafy suburbs and how they should be protected. And affordable housing should be put up somewhere else, not where she lives. And I know it sounds NIMBY, and it is, but there are houses that are beautiful works of art. My old one in Grey Lynn was. It was made of hand-sawn kauri. Like the builders who did the renos on it would call me and say, come and have a look at this, this is amazing, you know, when they saw something new, a new feature of it, because it was an old worker's cottage built a trillion years ago, and there are a whole lot of them. They were all absolutely plumb in a line down the street, and they all had the same frontages. They'd all been built the same way with this beautiful hand-sawn kauri, and they were just gorgeous. And they're protected, but on the other side of the street, same street, they weren't. You could put up any old thing, and in fact, any old thing had been put up. And I think we've torn down so much of our old history, our past, that I do like the idea of keeping some things, some old houses, protected. And you know, even though when we bought there, certainly wasn't considered one of the better suburbs, it became gentrified as people who didn't have much money bought in the area, and then they got more money and made the place nicer, and cafes cropped up instead of takeaway joints, and it all became deadly thing. And it was, in fact, a leafy suburb, because we had a beautiful leafy corridor of trees, which was just gorgeous in summer, and it was lovely. And I do think we need some of them like that. I've now moved to the North Shore, to the People's Republic of Beachhaven, and there isn't the kind of architecture that needs preserving. There's not really much history per se there. It looks like people bought a pretty basic house, and then he had a mate who was a tradie, and you helped him put a room on his house, and the next weekend he helped you put a garage on yours. There's a lot of pretty slapdash kind of building. A lot of it not consented. So you'd hardly say it's a piece of architectural wonder. So when a house is bought and 9 terraced houses are put up in its place, it's hard to argue they shouldn't be there on the basis of, you know, you're taking away something historic and special. So I kind of see where she's coming from. You don't want to stop progress. It makes perfect sense to put affordable housing, and that's what it is at the moment. These are houses that are being marketed to young families, first home buyers, downsizers, who want to be close to public transport, close to parks, beautiful parks within walking distance, walk to the ferry, bus stop right outside the door. The shops are being vamped up. It's sort of starting to begin a bit of a transformation, really. To a certain extent, I think she's right. Yes, she lives in a character home. No, she doesn't want affordable housing bunged up next to her. And I kind of get where she's coming from, having lived in both an area where, well, in fact, I lived in a heritage house. It was protected under the special character. And then having moved to an area where you can't really justify the special character. Probably no, you know, probably you would far rather have the lovely couple living next door with the fruit trees and who've been there since 1958 as your neighbours, rather than a lot of new families living in the 9 terraced houses that have popped up next to you. But you can't really justify keeping the land there on historic value. If the stormwater holds up, if the sewage pipes hold up, then you've got to build homes for people, don't you? And some places, I think, should be protected. I'd love to hear your thoughts on that. You know, how many places should be protected? What sort of areas should be protected? Is NIMBYism in some case justified? I'd love to hear your thoughts on that. 0800 80 10 80 is the number to call. Just coming up to 11:13.
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32: Hi, Kerry.
1: Hi.
32: Yeah, I just was listening before and couldn't help but think, I wonder whether we shouldn't follow Singapore's book in the sense that seen a lot of developments over there, and what they've done is they've gone up high a lot of dwellings, but they're set in 2-acre blocks, so you've got amazing gardens, pools, tennis courts, walkways, and so forth. And so you give people a quality of life. I think our problem is our apartment blocks go up on very small sites, and they don't have any area for people to mix and mingle and exercise and so forth. You know, so I just think we should look at what the product that we're delivering. And I get both the arguments about maintaining suburbs. I mean, it's only going to increase people's ire to have the sun blocked out or views blocked. But at least if we looked at changing our format now for new areas, so we could accommodate a lot more people, you know, in apartments that go a lot higher, but also have those facilities to enhance the building and lifestyle, you know?
1: Well, I looked at the... because I was gobsmacked when I went for a walk around the... this particular walk I haven't done for a while, because I normally walk alongside the sea, this beautiful bush track, which is lovely. So the walk around the neighbourhood I hadn't done for a while, and the rapey, kidnappy house is gone completely. That's the old gangster's house, so that's going to be terraced housing, and no great loss there, quite frankly. That's just up the road. And close to that terraced housing, even though it's going on where a house was, it would be a... 5-minute walk to a magnificent park with bush trails and facilities. And I think if it's near green spaces, literally within walking distance, and even if you're on a walker, you'd probably be able to manage it because it's flat, that particular bit. I think that ticks that box, doesn't it? You've got to have access to green spaces. I quite agree. Like, the inner city's just horrific with what they've done with the apartment buildings there. But if you've got soundproof, weatherproof, terraced housing in a neighbourhood, close to a park, close to facilities, I don't see the problem. The leafy suburbs, sure. You know, if there's history there and if they've got character, and we need to have some recognition to the past.
32: Yeah, I don't know. I just think even some of the terraced housing is pretty average, and I just wonder whether we, you know... Quite hard to change an environment that's been set 100 years ago, and you mix and match, whereas if you can start planning for the future, so say someone's going to take an area of development, you know, in which is currently farms or whatever, if they take more of a strategic view of it and say, look, we can accommodate a lot more people, but at the same time we can give them everything that you've just, you know, talked about around. I was really quite impressed with what they crammed into a small place. You know, it gave people a lifestyle and they seemed to be happy. So it's just a different way of looking at it rather than conventional, you know.
1: I guess apartments have such a bad name because so many have been done poorly and in the wrong place, that I would opt for a terrace house over an apartment because of the past, not because of what's happening now.
32: Yeah, I think that's just design and building not meeting a certain code, you know. Yeah. If you can go higher, then you can get more people in and you can afford to build a better class of building, you know, so, and then people can enjoy views and everything else. But if you're going to put something up, do a half-assed job on something, then it's not going to stand the test of time, you know, so I agree with you, you know, there. But yeah, just a thought anyway.
1: Well, nice to hear from you too, and thank you for adding to the conversation. Love to hear from you as well. If you have lived in an apartment, if you've lived in a terrace house or are living in either of these, what do you prefer? What are the advantages? What are the disadvantages? If you're a first home buyer or looking to buy your first home, what exactly are you looking for? spoken to a couple of young friends who are earning good money. They're going to stay renting. They see no merit in putting money into a house. They don't have kids, though. Neither couple has kids. So they don't really care. They're quite mobile. They're off the property treadmill. They've looked at the ladder and said, no thanks very much, not for us. News Talk ZB, 0800 80 10 80. It is 11:22.
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1: News Talk ZB. Without history, a city is dead. Leave the suburbs alone. There's plenty of room to build elsewhere. Well, I was. That's what exactly what I was saying. Papakura is a mess of apartment developments with cars narrowing the width of the street. Yeah, no garages is terrible. Colin says, so they build these cheapo homes for people, but they don't provide car parking. So we see the road lined both sides with cars. Some of which are broken down, others that should not be on the road. Makes an area look crappy. We don't get that around here. Bahadur, good morning to you.
2: Good morning, Kate.
1: How are you doing?
2: All right, how are you?
1: Good. Where did you live?
2: I'm currently living at Royal Oak.
1: Yeah.
2: We came here 4 years ago and we bought a terrace house here.
1: Yeah.
2: It's a three-story terrace house that we have to walk up and down.
1: Yeah.
2: But we have a freedom of not being worried about who is the neighbor in the lower floor and whether my daughter is too noisy running around. But we lived in Singapore for 15 years in the apartment houses that one of your previous caller mentioned. We had a swimming pool. We had a gym inside the building. And we had a lot of recreational spaces. To be honest, if we had a similar quality apartments here, I would opt for that because having your bedrooms and living room and kitchen on the same floor, it's really good.
1: Yeah.
2: You don't have to walk for just a glass of water or something downstairs. But then... as you've mentioned, with the poor quality of apartment houses here, we had to also make the same decision to go for the terrace houses rather than going for the apartments here.
1: Did you look at apartments first when you and your wife arrived and your family arrived?
2: Yes, we've rented downtown for 4 months. Because we're waiting for furniture to arrive,
1: mm-hmm.
2: We just rented for 4 months. And, you know, the apartment, which is made with the hollow core slabs, when it was a heavy rain, you would get the drips of water coming from the light bulbs. Basically, it wasn't very, didn't give you really that feel of convenient and security to live there as your forever home.
1: Yeah, and I guess were you kind of shocked at the difference between apartments here and apartments in Singapore?
2: Yes, yeah. The quality of construction, unfortunately, is a bit behind. You know, the technologies that they're still using here has been obsolete around the world.
1: Yeah. So when, say you had the opportunity to move into any kind of accommodation you liked, somebody said, here's the key to your dream place for your family, what would it look like?
2: That should have been the landed property.
1: Yeah.
2: And it's one-story house.
1: Yeah. Yeah, the classic Kiwi dream. Thank you, Bahadur. Very nice to hear from you. Chris says, my wife and I lived in Singapore for 4 years in apartments with our two children. It was an amazing start to their lives with great community centred around amenities such as pools and shared barbecue areas. There were shops as well on the complex which allowed for places like children's soft play areas to be commercially viable. I love those years. And I miss them, says Chris. News Talk ZB, it is... Hang on a minute. Stop talking about affordable housing. I've been told to stop talking about the topics a lot this morning. Stop talking about people going to Australia. If I stop talking, it's the end of the show, really. You know, so I'm not going to. I'm not going to stop talking. And stop telling me to stop talking, because I simply won't. News Talk ZB, it's 11:29.
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12: With Your Ride, New Zealand's number one taxi app, download Your Ride today. The Commerce and Consumer Affairs Minister is meeting officials today after researchers showed children's play sand products containing asbestos can release fibres into the air. A bill is passed to facilitate growth of offshore renewable energy sites such as wind farms. The Offshore Renewable Energy Bill lets developers investigate sites and allows commercial permits for building and operating farms. A commentator says the golden days of New Zealand's housing market are over, with the national median value now more than 17% below its 2022 peak. Public submissions on the controversial Conservation Amendment Bill are being extended to the 13th of July after a clause was removed allowing sale of some dock land. Google Maps will soon speak Kiwi, with a New Zealand accent rolling out today using an AI model better able to pronounce Māori towns and cities. Never made an A-team until final year. The first 15 backgrounds of the four new All Blacks. Read more at nzherald.co.nz. Now it's back to Kerry Woodham.
1: Thank you so much. It is 26 minutes to 12. Now, who's got a Wilson car park story? Because the Commerce Commission is investigating parking operators and whether the conduct of any companies breaches the Fair Trading Act. A man wrongly fined twice by Wilson says he complained to the commission to prevent more innocent people being taken advantage of. In May, the commission said it had received 250 parking grievances in the previous 6 months, 17 of them citing automatic number plate recognition or similar technology as the problem. I hate Wilson parking. They are so expensive. They are rotting bastards, and that's what they are. A Wellington driver was fined $85 from Wilson parking for failing to pay for 2 days parking at their Martin Square site. Dears Tesla said, that's absurd. All I was doing a U-turn. So I put my nose into the driveway as part of the U-turn process. The infringement notices came with photos of the car at the entrance of the car park, but no image of the vehicle parked inside it. Wasn't actually parking in the car park. Just put the nose in to do a U-ey. It's an outrage. The driver, Des Tesla, which is a fantastic name, Des Tesla for a driver, Des Tesla appealed the fine. The first appeal was rejected, but the fine was reduced to $30 to cover administration costs. The second appeal, with the dashboard camera evidence from Des Tesla's Tesla, probably, was also thrown out. The fine increased to $105 given the delay in payment. However, Des Tesla went to Stuff, showed them the photos, showed them the fine and the image from Wilson Parking, and then they voided the fine. And Des Tesla said, I can't believe it took media involvement to get this dealt with. They said, I think it just shows people who don't have time to fight these things will be taken advantage of. Amen to that. I have a lovely, lovely chiropractor I've been going to for 20 years, since I ran my first marathon. Fantastic. I trust him with my life. But I have to add on $25 to the fee, you know, to the perfectly fair and legitimate payment I make to the chiropractor. I have to add on $25 because the only parking within Kui, because everything's been closed off in the inner city, pedestrianised. And so the only parking spot is Wilson. And it's like $25 for half an hour. If you want to pay $289,512, you can get a 24-hour parking. But, I mean, it's just absurd. Absolutely absurd. I know that they want to keep people out of the city in their cars, that they want people to use public transport to get to cities like Dunedin, like Wellington, like Auckland, like Hamilton. But all I see are four lease signs in the inner city. I mean, it may work once Auckland gets the rail up and going, CRL going. I don't know what Hamilton's going to do. Does anybody go into the inner city anymore? Because it's so difficult to get parks. Because the parking that you can get is so expensive, most people tend to go to the malls. News Talk ZB 0800 80 10 80 is the number to call. Love to hear your parking stories if you have one. It's 22 to 12.
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0: Real talk on the biggest issues. It's Kerry Water Mornings with Pinnacle Life. Get a life insurance quote in just 30 seconds. 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
1: Newstalk ZB. I would sooner crawl 2 kilometres over broken glass to my destination than ever pay to park in an extortion operation run by the corporate crims at Wilson's Parking. Spit. Fantastically making your feelings known. Thank you very much. Hello, John.
19: Oh, good morning, Kerry. Man, that was quick.
1: Oh, yes. We haven't got that long to go.
19: I briefly spoke to your, the person, that the lady that takes the calls.
1: Executive producer.
19: Your executive producer, yes. Now, I have to call the landline number because I call from Masterton. I listen from Masterton.
1: Fabulous. Yeah.
19: Now, my understanding is this, and I have already done it with my fleet of vehicles, my personal vehicles, cars, motorcycles. You go into the LTSA website,
1: yeah,
19: and you take your personal data. You take the ability of them being able to sell your information to private entities. You deny them that ability. And the only entities that they can provide details of your personal details, your home address, for follow-up hounding purposes, will only be provided to the police and city councils who have legal entity and legal access to your private details for following up with parking stuff. So, Wilson Parking, the one that there's one that we have down here. I can't remember the name of it. They slap a parking ticket on, and then they hound you with all sorts of threats to pay the fine via the mail. They don't have your details. If you deny their access to your personal details that are held within the database, NZTA database.
1: I've just been having a look because I've never read the terms and conditions on Wilson Car Parking, but I had a feeling they can. Wilson Parking has a gazetted agreement with NZTA that allows them to request your details, and they can do it via the OIA anyway, even if you've opted out.
19: Well, that's interesting because my understanding is you own your details. You have the ability to deny the NZTA that. They make a lot of money, do NZTA, by selling these details to these agencies. They make truckloads of money. And there are many, many, many agencies on the master list. Kerry, I may be mistaken.
1: Well, apparently they can. What is it? A gazetted agreement. I don't know what a gazetted agreement means.
19: Yeah. You see, I doubt that they have any legal means to enforce these private agencies, private car park.
1: They also say that if your details are withheld due to an opt-out, like you, they can then request your information directly from the motor vehicle register.
19: Yep. Yep.
1: But I like the fact you make it difficult for them.
19: make it damn difficult. And my understanding is they have no legal authority to enforce a payment on an oversight. They can hound you like hell. But what can they do? They can clamp you if you park your car in there and they spot it. It's $20 to change your number plate.
1: Well, we wouldn't advocate getting out of debts that you owe, that you fairly owe. But when they're being unfair, I think, just doing a UE and having to pay for parking, I don't think that's right. Ben, you're in Palmy.
18: I am. How are you?
1: I'm good, because I thought that Palmerston North was coming along in leaps and bounds in terms of the shops in the city and the restaurants and the what have yous, that beautiful square in the middle of town with the clock tower. But you reckon that the parking there is a nightmare?
18: It seems to be. It might be a pet peeve as well. You try to park if you can. You could, on busy days, of course, it's always busy, you know, sometimes. But we've got plenty of shops that certainly want customers walking in the doors, and you tend to want to just sort of dash in and dash out rather than stay for a while. And because it's so expensive to park that you don't sort of hang around in town. You know, you just sort of dash and put what you want and leave, or park further out. But it's started the process of, like most other cities now, where you park around the ring roads, and then they'll put the parking fees on those roads, and then everybody parks a bit further out to walk into work, and then they put them on those ones, and so we're in that cycle as well. And it's a bit of a pain when you think, you know, cities are meant to be busy, urbanized, and you know they should be attracting lots of people and lots of vehicles, but they seem to be against that, it seems, and such a shame. So, it is a bit of a pet peeve, but we're stuck with it, aren't we, really, by the sounds of it?
1: Well, yeah. I mean, I went into Newmarket the other day, and that is perfect, Newmarket in Auckland, because the parking is street parking, so you're right outside the stores, if you're lucky, and people do seem to be in and out, you know, because you'll do it. There might not be a park, so you do a loop, and by the time you go around, somebody's moved. So it shows, you know, and then I'm only there for about 20 minutes, and then out I go, and somebody takes my park. And it seems to work really, really well, and you don't have to pay a fortune. It's like $4 for half an hour, not 25 or 37.
18: Oh, sure, if you're in the facility, that's right, yeah. A bit of a tick for Hamilton City, I see. They've brought back the two-hour central city parking, free parking, so that's pretty cool to see if that'll work and bring people back into that city. That's certainly desperate for getting people back into the city, because there's a hell of a lot of empty shops in Hamilton at the moment. But it's terrible, to be honest.
1: Yeah, absolutely. And somebody else said exactly what you're saying. Graham says, Hamilton City Council's just reintroduced 2 hours free parking in the CBD. It's absolutely magic.
18: Well, with that big development out at Tirapa, it's just out of town, Tirapa.
1: The base.
18: It's dragged a lot of people away as well. The base, that's it.
1: Yeah.
18: And it's you go there and massive car park, you can park in, and I can see why they do it. But it's a pity, you know, councils don't move quicker on that sort of stuff.
1: I know, they wait for places to wither and die, and then they go, there's a problem. Oh. We'll fix it.
18: Yeah. I know. There we are.
1: I was stunned when I went to the main street of Hamilton, right by Garden Place, just before Christmas. Yeah. I was absolutely gobsmacked at how deserted it was.
18: Yeah, the square that used to be, going back probably 15 years, but the big, I've forgotten, it's like a plaza square, isn't it? That was always a buzzing place to be, but it was at 6:30 at night when I was walking around there. We were up there for a show, and it was not a place you really wanted to hang around, to be honest.
1: No.
18: Such a shame when it's still a pretty place, you know, but no more.
1: I agree. Thank you, Ben. Thank heavens they've seen the error of their ways. There's a fantastic frock shop in the main street of Hamilton and Victoria Street. I think they do a lot online, but you can go in and try them on. what is the name of it? There's also really good shopping around Ward Street and around the Rossellini and Shine is the name of it, in the heart of the CBD. Rossellini and Shine. It was fantastic in terms of the range and what have you. Not laid out with the chaise longue and the big mirror, you know, big sort of arty courtesan's boudoir type decoration, because it's mainly an online shop right around the world. But it's fantastic. So I went to pop in there and thought, holy heck, this is not the Hamilton I remember. That's for sure. James at Tournament Parking says, we're only $3 for half an hour at City Works Depot, $6 for half an hour in Shortland Street. These are cheap rates for the city centre, barely enough to cover the council rates. Where are you in Shortland Street? I'm trying to think. Because that would be handy next time I need to go. Do you know what? I'm going to Google it and have a look for myself. Find out. Thank you, James at Tournament. News Talk ZB, it is 9 to 12.
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3: News Talk ZB. What happened there? Was that you or me? Me. Oh. Chandler House. Somebody says, I remember a wonderful place in Hamilton many years ago, which is really showing my age, Chandler House. It was like being transported to another era. So down I went, down the rabbit hole I went, and there was indeed a Chandler House. And then when they sold, the family sold the house, the two brothers, who are apparently very media shy, Richard and Christopher Chandler, split the money and then turned it into two giant investment holdings that are worth billions and billions of dollars, and they're worth more than the Harts, or more than Graham Hart, but they just keep very quiet about it. There we go. Down the rabbit hole I went. Elton John is reportedly heading back to Las Vegas as a hologram. The music legend has signed on for a new immersive show at the Hard Rock Hotel featuring cutting-edge digital technology, said to be even more advanced than ABBA's Voyage. Not only will it feature Sir Elton in hologram form, if ever there's a man made for a hologram, it's Sir Elton, but his collaborators Dua Lipa and Kiki D's avatars will also duet with him. Taking us to the news is Elton and Kiki D, and Don't Go Breaking My Heart. See you back here tomorrow for Friday.

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6: 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Mike Hosking, Marcus Lush, Matt Heath, Tyler Adams, all the names you can trust. 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
7: It's midday. I'm Kay Gregory. The Ministry of Health is sticking to its current advice and response after reviewing research showing play sand products containing asbestos can release fibres into the air. Since alarm bells were raised in November, 24 potentially contaminated products have been recalled. Kate Rickard has more.
8: New Auckland University of Technology research finds several products have fibres that can become airborne. An advisory group of scientists, doctors and environmental health experts reconfirms we followed the right path in safely throwing out the products and warning against exposure. It says urgent medical attention is not required.
7: Billions of dollars are going into renewable energy as a new bill opens up offshore waters. Energy Minister Simeon Brown says renewable generation reached a record 96.4% in the last 3 months of 2025. The offshore renewable energy bill passed last night lets developers investigate sites and businesses build and operate renewable infrastructure. Genesis Energy CEO Malcolm John says the company's spending on renewables will top $2 billion over the next 3 to 4 years.
9: We've got new grid-scale batteries here at Huntly Power Station. We've got new solar under development, and we've got wind on the way. Probably the largest renewables build program that New Zealand has seen since the Think Big era.
7: Warnings over the risks of unregulated peptide medicines, which are now prescription-only. MedSafe border seizures jumped from 15 in 2022 to 370 last year. The Health Ministry says there's no way to know what these products contain. A crypto expert believes there are important questions around the US president's reported earnings. Donald Trump's income last year surpassed $2 billion, allegedly more than half made from crypto. He had more than $500 million income from cryptocurrency firm World Liberty Financial, whose founders include his sons. SwiftX NZ country manager Paul Quickenden says it's prompting talk of conflicts of interest.
10: He is a little bit unique in that he hasn't set aside his business interests as he's been a sitting president. We all want our politicians to be doing the best for everyone and not just for themselves.
7: New Peugeot cars could become a thing of the past in New Zealand, following in our neighbours' tyre tracks. The